0: Tim and I were sitting here doing a show, and the Rams were 30-1. They are actually 33-1 after the draft. I waited a few days. Unfortunately, I bet the Rams 30-1 to win the Super Bowl last summer. And now you get the Rams at 5-1. Seems like the value is completely sucked out of that number with the Rams. Has that stopped people from betting the Rams? I know they're on parlays, but are you still getting action on the Rams at a 5-1 odds to win the Super Bowl?
1: Yeah, you see that every day, too. I mean, nothing overwhelming at this point, but it still comes in, and people want to be involved with them. And, you know, as the media keeps hyping them up, you're still going to get people responding to that and wanting tickets. So, you know, and that's the one thing. It depends how their start goes. Their season win total, 11.5 over 30. We've actually seen sharp support over that number. We're 11.5 over 50 now. So if they were to exceed that number and get to a high win total, that record will obviously lead to more people supporting them in the futures, and that 5-1 being driven down.
0: Which teams do you think might be the Rams of last year? You know, I was talking about grabbing the Rams at 30-1. Jeff, do you see any teams in that 20-30-40-1 range that are going to be popular or might be sharp bets in terms of Super Bowl futures? I know the Cowboys have become a chic pick with a lot of people at around 25-1 or so. Do you believe in the Cowboys or any other teams in that that odds range?
1: Well, we've seen a lot Cowboys, Texans, and Broncos in that range. Now, obviously, the Broncos have dropped a bit, but those are the three that have been popular. The one team that hasn't been getting too much traction that myself, like right when the schedule came out, I wanted to get involved with is the Lions, and we're sitting at 20-1, and they have such a soft schedule, and they were so beat up last year health-wise, and they're the favorite for the division. So if you looked at what they were the prior year, they weren't anywhere near 20-1. And I think they can actually make some noise and exceed their win total. And then even going down, this is one team that I mentioned on the panel for like a long shot, was the Colts. They were doing so well last year until Daniel Jones got injured. And now he's back ready to go week one. I like Steichen as a coach. And we've seen sharp support on their win total over. So I think that they could be a team that can make some noise when you look down the board.
2: We're talking to Jeff Sherman. You can follow him on Twitter, at Golf Odds, here at Circa Sports. Jeff, you mentioned some sharp support on the over there for the Colts. Who are some of the teams that the wise guys have hit the under on this offseason?
1: A lot of teams in the 10.5 range. We've seen it actually on the Lions under. We've seen a lot on the 49ers under. So any of those teams that have been sitting 10.5, the Ravens under 11.5, that's the alternate win total, but some of the bigger numbers have been getting under support.
2: You know, Jeff, as a college football guy, I always am intrigued by the offensive, defensive, and rookie of the year markets. And, you know, this year's offensive rookie of the year market is very intriguing because of the Fernando Mendoza situation. When is he going to play? Is he going to play at all? Jeremiah Love dealing with a bit of an ankle injury. I know DeJuan Stribling there in San Francisco is a guy that may be rising up the board. You guys actually have Jadarian Price as your favorite now at 5-1. What has the offensive rookie of the year market been like so far this offseason?
1: Yeah, it's a lot of movement there. You know, initially we had it on Carson Beck when he played that first Hall of Fame game really well and went from 60 down to 20, and then it's been fluid. This has had the most up and down movement of any of the awards, really, and Mendoza looking like he might not get that playing time initially. So, you know, he was the favorite at 4-1. Now he's up higher than that, near 7.5-1. But like you mentioned, Stribling getting some support, Carnell Tate getting some support. And it's been fluid all the way throughout. So you've seen more movement out of those two awards, the offensive, defensive rookie of the years, than anything else.
0: Jeff, are you buying Aaron Donald as a viable candidate to win a comeback player of the year, or would you never bet that?
1: I wouldn't bet that. I think there's other ones. I mean, I like I mentioned with the Colts, Daniel Jones could be in a situation he's going to get the playing time for it. Patrick Mahomes is a favorite. I don't think he should be. I mean, everyone knows the expectations out of him, so, you know, I think his odds are too low, but I can see Aaron Donald maybe slowly getting integrated into the team and getting in that football shape and maybe playing more third down situations. So I don't know if he's going to get the volume that's needed that some of these other players are going to get.
0: All right, 1 week away, we got Patriots and Seahawks in Seattle at Circa. Number is 3.5. Total is 44. Jeff, do you anticipate any movement in those numbers by the time we get to the NFL season kickoff next Wednesday night?
1: Well, we've seen already dog support in the Patriots and under support. That's

0: opened sharp. So it's gone from 5.5, 45.5 down to 3.5, 44. So the sharps have already gotten involved. So I could see the public now getting involved and betting the Super Bowl champs at home that night and then tying that to the over. So you might see the low point. I doubt it gets to three. If it does, it's some form of three. And I could see the total ticking back up when the public gets involved on that Wednesday night.
1: Could see that as well. How about next Thursday night in Australia? We've got the Rams here at Circa, 3.5 at -115, total of 48. What do you expect to see there?
0: I'm expecting favorite and over in that situation. You're starting to see some four show up, and everyone wants to be involved with the Rams with everything that they're reading and hearing. So I'd be surprised if this number went down. I think it's only going to head up.
1: Jeff Sherman of Circa Sports with us. Follow him at Golf Odds. And Jeff, let's just go ahead and wrap up the golf season. How about that? Scottie Scheffler gets a win in the PGA Tour Championship. I imagine that was a decent result for the book. I'll let you explain that. But how about Scheffler's year? 20 starts, 17 top 20s, 13 top 5s, 10 top 3s, and 3 wins. Do you think he was the best player all year? And what was the result like when he won that tournament on Sunday?
0: Yeah, he was the best player all year, and he solidified winning 2 of the 3 playoff events, culminating with the Tour Championship. So he's going to win that award. He was actually some liability for us. We had liability throughout the playoffs on him, took some decent-sized wagers. And people like to get involved when he starts getting his odds stretched out. For the first playoff event, he was 5-1. You usually don't see him that high for a shortened field. And that's the same thing with the Tour Championship, a 30-golfer field. Going in, he was 7-2, but this is one thing I've always mentioned. You could find him higher throughout the tournament, and going into the last round, he was +380. Mm-hmm. He came back and cashed that. So if you want to bet Scotty, you're still better off betting him in tournament rather than pre-tournament.
1: All right, Jeff, we'll wrap it up here. It's all football now, but what's the next golf tournament you care about?
0: The next one I care about is the Masters.
1: Next year.
0: I mean, we have the Napa and all these off-season ones and stuff, and you get the watered-down fields, and then, you know, Hawaii is different, no Kapalua. So, get to the major season, I'll be ready to rock again.
2: Senior risk manager here at Circa Sports, at Golf Odds on Twitter. Our good friend Jeff Sherman joining us every Tuesday throughout the football season. Thanks, Jeff. Talk to you next week.
0: All right, thanks, guys.
2: There is Jeff Sherman. That's Matt Humans. I'm Tim Murray. If we have more runs in Pittsburgh, we'll update you on that next.
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2: Alongside Matt Humans, I'm Tim Murray. Top of the third inning at Wrigley Field. Still scoreless between the Cubs and the Brewers tonight. A total, Matt, that was at 10.5. And right now, as we look at the live betting number for Cubs and Brewers, it currently sits, as I scroll my screen here, 6.5 right now. So a pretty big drop, as we've seen a couple of scoreless innings here to start the start this game.
1: Yeah, totally different game than we're watching in Pittsburgh right now. The Pirates lead the Giants 11-5 in the fourth inning, and Logan Webb has been knocked out. Paul Skeens just trying to survive five, and right now two runners on with two outs, top of the fourth for the Giants.
2: Live total 20.5 juiced over. Just, I can't even imagine I'm saying that. 20.5 is the live number for Giants and Padres.
1: And that's a game involving Logan Webb and Paul Skeens, who were two of the favorites to win NL Cy Young at the beginning of the season.
2: Funny how things can change. Yeah. Jacob Mizorowski going to win that award. And in the American League, hopefully your guy Cam Schlittler brings it home for you. You know, you look for these long shots, Matt. You were talking, when we were talking to David Hale, you mentioned the long shot that I have to win the Heisman Trophy. Hey, you take these shots, sometimes you fall flat on your face. Come Monday morning, I can look like a complete and utter moron. You know, wouldn't be the first time, won't be the last time. And you could see Trinidad Chambliss go for 500 total yards, and Lincoln Kietholtz looks terrible, and Louisville doesn't do anything. But I thought the intrigue there, the upside, the possibility of a Kietholtz at 110-1 here at Circa over the summer, still 100-1 out there. Thought it was worth a little bit of a dart throw on the Louisville quarterback.
1: Well, at 110-1, I don't think anyone's going to criticize a bet like that, right? Just, you could bet a little to win a lot at that type of number. And also, you know, it's minimal risk. And if Lincoln Kietholtz and the Cardinals happen to upset Ole Miss in that game, Louisville could go on a big run. And you could find Kietholtz maybe pretty soon down around 15-20-1 to win the Heisman if they win that game Sunday night. You know, and that's why you take shots like that. Because, Tim, if Louisville does win that game, and I think it's quite possible they do, you were going to be feeling pretty good about that bet.
2: And you know I like my sandwiches. How about this potential sandwich brewing?
1: Mm-hmm.
2: Louisville plays Ole Miss on Sunday night. Week 3, Louisville plays SMU right there in the middle. An FCS showdown against a preseason top 10 team in Villanova. What's that number going to be? Especially after Villanova lost to William & Mary in wild fashion, by the way, over the weekend. So always looking for my sandwich spots. I don't know if there's one this weekend with Arkansas State and Memphis. We talked about that game a little bit with Zach Bigelow last night. By the way, the Seattle Mariners, confident to say, not going to lose tonight, Matt. They are now up 9-1 on the Boston Red Sox. Another homer for the Seattle Mariners as they have an 8-run lead in the fifth inning.
1: That was a bomb to center, I think, by Montes. Lizardo Montes put Seattle up 9-1 in the fifth, and it's not going to be the Red Sox night. Certainly doesn't look that way.
2: Cal Raleigh has a RBI double in this game. A Rosarena's got a homer in this game. Yeah, it is all Mariners tonight. And you mentioned Brian Wu pitching pretty well. 4 innings, 1 run. It was a homer in the bottom of the first inning. That game sitting at 9-1.
1: Did you happen to see the game last week? You can never count your money before the game's over. But last week, the Reds trailed the Giants in the ninth inning 9-3. Did you see this game? Yeah, we were in Hawaii.
2: Yes.
1: I sent you the video clip of it.
2: Oh, my God.
1: 9-3 in the ninth inning, Giants had the lead over the Reds. Reds come up in the top of the ninth, put together this incredible rally, and win the game 10-9. Eugenio Suarez, who hit a grand slam in the inning for the Reds, got released the next day. But the Reds came back from six down to win 10-9, and I saw one of those bizarre trends or facts after the game that the Giants, when leading by six runs or more in the ninth inning, had won 2,200 straight games until losing that. Now, if you had the Giants, that's a bad beat. You might just want to quit betting baseball for a week or maybe even longer, but that's as bad as it gets. A six-run lead in the ninth and you lose the game. That was that Reds-Giants game last week. One of the worst beats of the season if you did bet the Giants. And one of our mutual friends did bet the Giants last week.
2: You know, Matt, I was speaking of the Giants, I was thinking about it today because LSU has the holy trinity of hated coaches.
1: Oh, boy. Do they ever.
2: Lane Kiffin, football. Will Wade, men's basketball. Kim Mulkey, women's basketball.
1: That's so tough to find one likable quality in any of those three coaches.
2: Well, I think you're a big fan of Kim Mulkey's style.
1: I'm not at all.
2: Style. She's very style. I was thinking, because LSU's baseball program is, well, outside of this year, because they were terrible. But normally they are elites, right? They won the College World Series, and Paul Skeens was there just a couple years ago. Massive following down there in the Bayou. And I said, Matt, who would they need to add to make them not only the Holy Trinity, but a quartet of hate? Would it be Tony Vitello? Do they get him from the San Francisco Giants? My buddy down in Memphis said, what if they went and grabbed Pat Murphy from the Brewers to come down to LSU? He's got a history of coaching in college, and I think things got a little shady when he was down at Arizona State back in the day.
1: I was going to say...
2: But Pat Murphy's a likable guy.
1: He's a likable guy. Well, maybe LSU could hire Aaron Boone as baseball coach.
2: Will Hill would pack his suitcase and drive him down to Baton Rouge if that was possible. Well, speaking of which, you talked about the NL Manager of the Year award with the professor, our good friend Aaron Moore, and you know, we brought this up, Mike Palm brought this up on Friday when he was doing the rounds up at Radio Row here for the contest week. And he was chatting with me on the Bob and Brian show in Milwaukee. And he said, you've got the manager of the year for a third straight year. And it got me thinking, is he going to be? Is there going to be voter fatigue? Does Donnie Ballgame, Don Mattingly, for what he did stepping in for Philadelphia after they fired their manager, does Don Mattingly have a chance to win this award for Manager of the Year?
1: I think he's got a great shot. You know, I was speaking with a professor about this because this is one betting market he was looking to take advantage of. Walt Weiss listed as the favorite at FanDuel. And why is Walt Weiss the favorite to win NL Manager of the Year when the Brewers are 32 games over 500, overtaking the Dodgers for best record? The Phillies have been on an incredible run since Don Mattingly took over as manager. Why is Walt Weiss the favorite? But that's okay. I'm not complaining. I think that that's the type of betting market you can exploit, right? When you have a false favorite.
2: Yeah, I'll give you the odds right now. This is surprising to me. So it's up right now. FanDuel currently has it up. Walt Weiss of the Atlanta Braves, plus 190. Pat Murphy, plus 250. Craig Stammen, 5-1.
1: I don't get that.
2: Really? Man. Don Mattingly 5-1.
1: Don Mattingly, by the way, is 69-41 as Phillies manager. That team was losing when he took over.
2: I think Don Mattingly,
1: I think it's Mattingly or Murphy.
2: Yeah.
1: Those would be my top two choices to win that award.
2: I mean, the Braves were the preseason favorite to win the division, right? If I remember correctly, it was them or the Phillies.
1: Right.
2: But the situation that Mattingly stepped into allows him to re-enter it. I agree with you. Do you make a bet on both of them? I mean, once again, you could get into trouble, and if you split your unit, you would lose one unit. Man, I don't know. I look at that plus 250 for Murph.
1: I think the professor is going to put a column up at vsin.com on this betting market. We talked about it this morning. I believe it's Mattingly or Murphy, but the way people vote for some of these baseball awards is bizarre. It's almost like Nobody wants Murphy to win the award because he's already won it the last 2 years. But
2: what are we doing here?
1: Why penalize him for
2: they
1: that?
2: They traded their best pitcher this offseason, and they're the best team in the National League
1: right
2: now.
1: And the Cubs were favored to win the division.
2: Yes, again.
1: How can you penalize Murphy because, well, he's already won the award twice. We don't want him to win it three times in a row.
2: Now, let me ask you this.
1: The Phillies, I'll say it again, they were losing when Mattingly took over, and they are 69-41. That's an incredible record.
2: It's got to be Mattingly or Murphy.
1: That's what I said. Okay.
2: Flipping over to the AL real quickly before we hit a break. Will Venables -230. Is that a cheap price?
1: I don't know.
2: The White Sox lost 121 games 2 years ago, and they're winning the AL Central.
1: I'm not crazy about him as a manager. He makes some dumb moves.
2: I agree, but the results, just feel like you... I mean, I'm not going to say lay -230, but man... I don't know. It's kind of tempting.
1: Phillies were 9-19 when Mattingly took over. Since then, they are 28
2: games
1: over.
2: Sounds like you need to make a bet, Matt. Mattingly, 5-1.
1: I was talking about it with the professor this morning. I mean, why is he 5-1? Why is Walt Weiss +190?
2: Does that make
1: any sense?
2: No. Most people think sports betting is about picking winners. 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
15: MVP thoughts as well. 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
16: Hey, it's Jonathan Von Tobel from Pod to the Futures, where Mitch Moss revealed why he's betting on Saints quarterback Tyler Shough to win NFL MVP.
17: He's my Drake May from this year. Very manageable schedule, not to the Patriots level last year, but compared to like other teams in the league, it's what, second easiest overall in theory. Kellen Moore, proven offensive play caller. They drafted Jordan Tyson in the top 10 to give him another weapon. They went out and got Etienne this year. Olave is absolutely fantastic. And what we saw from this guy down the stretch last year, not only as a passer, dude can run, put together some nice games overall when he was actually scrambling out there with a couple of 300-yard games overall. To me, I bet their win total over. I know that you're on the Falcons, but I bet them to win the division. And by the way, RotoWire put out 10 bold predictions for this upcoming season for fantasy. One of them was Tyler Shough, quarterback number one at the end of the year. So if it all comes together in a perfect storm, he'll get in the mix. Maybe he's not going to win, but like last year, had May at a huge number at 95-1. I was able to hedge on Stafford, so that's what I'm kind of looking forward to do.
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2: Still scoreless Wrigley Field, top of the fourth inning, our game of the night. Matthew Boyd on the hill, and hard hit ball from Jackson Churio. Infield single to lead off the top of the fourth inning here for the Milwaukee Brewers. That's Matt Eumanns. I'm Tim Murray. Week one of the college football season starts on Thursday. We're excited to have Eddie Walls as part of our content for you guys each and every week, talking college football best bets. He's coming off a strong week zero, and he hopes to build off of that with another strong week one. So Eddie joins us right now, courtesy of our progressive guest line at Walls_Edward, if you want to follow him on social media. Eddie, our colleague, is going to be headed down to Tuscaloosa. It's supposed to be hot and muggy. Alabama taking on East Carolina. Right now, the Crimson Tide laying 27.5 at a number of shops. Here at Circa, it's actually inched up to 28. So if you like the Tide, lay the 27.5. If you like the Pirates, take the 28. What side are you looking at here for Alabama ECU?
0: Yeah, I like Alabama. I think that they're going to play probably the five-star quarterback as much as, you know, they can to get his feet wet. And they want to probably build some momentum with him. And ECU is losing the most amount of returning production in all of college football. They didn't do very well in the portal. Mitch Griffiths from Wake Forest in 2023 as their quarterback. They lost their leading rusher. They lost all of their leading wide receivers. They lost their entire defensive line. They start over in the secondary. And I think that DeBoer probably wants to get a lot of confidence. I felt that anything under 28 was pretty short. I don't normally like weighing those kind of numbers, but I felt pretty good in this spot.
1: How do you feel about the Oklahoma State-Tulsa game? Paul Stone was on with us last night, and he said he's taking the 14 with Tulsa, which was out there at a couple books. Are you going to look at the side or the total in that Okie State-Tulsa game?
0: Yeah, I'm taking the over. It's actually a really big bet for me. We released it. I don't think it's high enough, even at 59. We moved it like a point and a half or maybe two, and still it's like, I don't know how somebody looks at this Oklahoma State game. And what's the total last year if it's North Texas versus Tulsa? It's 66, 67, somewhere in there. Well, Tulsa got better on offense, worse on defense, arguably. I understand where Paul's coming from because Oklahoma State's going to score a lot of points, but that defense is super, super iffy by them. They spend around $20 million on the offense and about $3 million on the defense. I don't know how anybody looks at this. I know that week one unders are an angle. I don't know how anybody looks at this game and they're like, oh yeah, this is just, I'm running to the run of the book to get as much down as I can on under. I understand the under angle in week zero and week one, but I think they went way too low on this one.
1: That's interesting. I was trying to find what's the best number out there in the market right now. Looks like that game is number 179, 180 on the rotation. 58.5, is that right, Eddie?
0: Yeah, that's great. Good job.
1: 58.5 looks like the best number if you want to play that over. All right, let's talk about some other games on the rotation. I don't know if you have best bets on these or not. Eddie Walls, Right Angle Sports, who lives in Colorado. In your backyard is Coach Prime. He is catching 7 here at Circa at Georgia Tech on Thursday night. Do you like the dog or no?
0: I don't really like the dog, but I do like this. I like the over in that game again. I know that sounds crazy, but
3: We've got Marion, the OC, who's going to run around 22 to 23 seconds per snap. We have Georgia Tech, who has a really, really big offensive line. We know that Colorado has the smallest defensive line in all of Power 4 football this year. They spent a lot of money on receivers. They spent a lot of money on secondary. I think that Georgia Tech and Haynes, the running back that they got from Michigan, is going to be able to run all over them.
1: Justice Haynes.
3: I don't like the secondary look for Georgia Tech whatsoever. It's going to come down to whether or not Juju Lewis leads up to the hype. But I think that 50.5 and 51, those are all really, really low numbers. Again, everybody's playing these unders. I'm just kind of being a little contrary right now.
1: I understand where you're coming from there, because when I look at Colorado, and I thought this about Texas State as well, this team might be all offense and no defense. And, right. You know, Brennan Marion with a go-go offense, and they got a capable quarterback. Colorado could be pretty good offensively, but I'm not sure what they got on D. Are you looking at Colorado as a team that might play a lot of overs early in the season before the numbers catch up?
3: Yeah, I mean, you know that the number's going to be 57, 58 by week 5. You got to take advantage of it.
1: Yeah.
3: I don't know if Georgia Tech's the best candidate for that because they kind of look like a grind team to me, but I think they'll hit enough explosives to where this number still falls short for me.
2: Eddie, the last time we talked to you, we talked about some season win totals, teams you're high on. You are high, I believe, on UCLA. So let's get to that game. Late night game. We got UCLA visiting Cal. We talked to David Hale from ESPN earlier in the show, and he's thinks that Cal has some upside because of the quarterback play with JKS. Right now you're looking at UCLA as a slight favorite, anywhere from 1.5 to 2, money line in that 125 range. What do you make of UCLA and Cal late Saturday night there in Berkeley?
3: It's a really tough game because I really want to back both teams. I think that Cal did a better job in the college and the transfer portal than just about anybody. People always talk about JKS. Well, they got the two best G6 wide receivers in all of college football, the most explosive, Hendricks from Ohio and then the guy Strong from Rutgers. Those are like 17 yards per catch kind of guys. And then on UCLA side, Nico's never had an offensive coordinator that really fits the bill. And look at what the coach from JMU did last year with Barnett. Mm-hmm. If he can translate that to Nico, they have so much upside. Cal, the only problem I have with them is I think that their defensive line is really weak. And you lose Justin Wilcox, who was just a monster on defense. If they're going to win games, they're going to have to air it out. And I don't know if this coach fits that profile. He's more of a pro-style NFL kind of coach. I kind of lean UCLA because of that. I think that Chesney is probably more experienced and probably has a little bit more of an experienced roster here. A lot of the guys that Cal got on defense are 4 stars that didn't pan out elsewhere or just didn't get a shot. So I think there's some inexperience there. I could probably only play UCLA, but I pass for now.
1: Okay.
3: I was hoping to get a 3 there early in the market. You know, I opened like Cal, like -1.5. I got really excited and then start sliding towards UCLA. And I'm like, well, I might take 3 with either one on these teams. That's just, you really can't go wrong backing teams with this kind of coaching and that kind of spend in the transfer portal early in the season, in my opinion. They just happen to face each other.
1: Right. Saturday night in Berkeley, UCLA, Cal, that's going to be a good one. Follow him at Walls_Edward, Right Angle Sports. You went 4-2 last week. You took a tough beat with Hawaii. What was your take on Stanford as you watched that game? Because Stanford's got a big one here Friday night. Cardinal, 24.5-point underdog to Miami. What's your take on that matchup?
3: Really like Hawaii is because Stanford was missing 3 starting offensive linemen.
1: Right, right.
3: And I knew that Hawaii was really, really bad up front. I didn't expect them to be that bad up front. They got 0 pressure on Davis Warren. Warren had more passing yards than Alejandro. People are probably not remembering that probably by week 3 or week 4 when, you know, Warren turns into Warren. He doesn't have a lot of, you know, a lot of wide receivers. If you would have told me to draw up that game 50 times, there's no way I could have, where, you know, Stanford scores as many points as they do, and then they go into protect mode, and then Hawaii comes storming back, and then Stanford still beats them. And it is a really funky game. You know, you take the beat at the end, but me personally, I'd rather just lose 26-3 and call it a day. I don't want any emotional, investment there. I don't think the Stanford's a very good team. I think they got a pretty bad Hawaii team, very inexperienced Hawaii defense, at least, in a pretty bad spot there. And to be honest with you, they kind of got lucky to escape it. I think that Miami defensive line will rip through that offensive line. I'm not involved here. I could only play under because I don't think the Stanford score is hardly any points. And I don't know, I don't know if Miami wants to have Mensa with an experienced offensive line throwing it 40 times. So they probably get rather conservative in the second half. It's more of a game that I would look at live or maybe in the second half total, something like that.
1: Okay. How about also at the same time Friday night down the coast in L.A., Fresno State USC, a little bit of a surprise with Fresno State announcement of the starting quarterback. And USC, 21.5 to 22.5 point favorite, 51.5 as a total.
3: Boy, this Fresno coach, man, he is about as vanilla as it gets, huh? I mean, he wants a running quarterback. He wants to run that clock. Mm-hmm. I don't know. I don't get a good feel for him. I don't like taking Lincoln Riley over unders, I'll tell you that. He's about the best over coach that you can have. Another one where I think that I can only play USC. They really held back the reins. If you look at the snap counts last week, they gave, I think, 40% of their snaps to true freshmen last week. They're probably going to play some of their more experienced players every single week until they get into conference play. And that doesn't bode well for this Fresno team who's missing three starting offensive linemen. And I like Fresno. They're more of a back team for me, but they're more of a back team against, you know, Mountain West. I have a hard time believing they can hang competition-wise here with the talent that they have.
2: Pro better, Eddie Walls going to join us each and every week at Walls underscore Edward if you want to follow him on social media. Eddie, appreciate the insight and best of luck in week one.
3: Oh, thank you so much, guys. Appreciate
2: Eddie,
3: you.
2: There he is, Eddie Walls, going to join us each and every week here on the program. Two official plays for him. He likes Alabama laying the chalk, 27.5 against East Carolina, and he's going over Oklahoma State and Tulsa. Best number right now in the market, sitting at 58.5.
1: Those sound like pretty good plays. Tim, you going to jump on board?
2: We'll see.
1: I like those plays. Yeah, well, you know, I don't like big favorites too often. I think Alabama's going to roll in that game.
2: Pun intended or no pun intended?
1: Okie State overs. Pretty easy
2: sell.
1: Should
2: be an up-tempo type of offense down there in Stillwater.
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8: 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I think the talent is so good on this roster.
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2: Alongside Matt Humans, I'm Tim Murray. It is VSiN Primetime. We got to update you on what's happening across Major League Baseball, including our game of the night as the Chicago Cubs and the Milwaukee Brewers after 20 total runs a night ago, a pregame total of 10. We have no runs yet, Matt, as we head to the bottom of the fourth inning. Cubs and Brewers, man on first, no outs for the Chicago Cubs. That's baseball, Susan. Seattle Mariners up 9-1 over the Boston Red Sox, and the Washington Nationals lead 6-2 over Walt Weiss and his plus 190 price, Matt, to win NL Manager of the Year.
1: So yesterday the Braves had a seven-game win streak, and they got beat by the Giants, who had nothing to play for. Giants go to Pittsburgh tonight and give up 11 runs in the first four innings. That's baseball.
2: Susan,
1: I don't know why Walt Weiss is the favorite to win National League Manager of the Year. I don't get that one. You know, a couple weeks ago, I said the same thing, Tim, about the National League Rookie of the Year market. And I talked with the professor about this last night because, in the preseason, I bet J.J. Weatherholt to be the NL Rookie of the Year at about 5-1 odds. I think it was plus 475 or somewhere around there. As of 2 weeks ago, Weatherholt was a favorite in that betting market, a FanDuel, okay?
2: Mm-hmm.
1: I bet on him, so I'm biased, but I had no idea why he was a favorite. He didn't deserve to be the favorite.
2: Yeah.
1: If you look at the numbers, Sal Stewart of the Reds obviously should have been the favorite, and he was a plus 105, the second choice at that time. Sal Stewart's been on a tear the last week or so, and he is now minus 650.
2: Ooh.
1: That's how quickly that market flipped. So Weatherholt went into a slump. Stewart got hot. Sal Stewart's going to be National League Rookie of the Year. Look at his numbers for the Reds. He's over 30 homers. He's had a phenomenal season. Weatherholt's disappeared here the last month or so, and that market has completely flipped. But as of 2 weeks ago, you had the wrong guy favored, J.J. Weatherholt, and that market has corrected. Right now, I believe Walt Weiss is the wrong favorite to win National League Manager of the Year.
2: You know, it was funny last week, Matt, you and I spent a lot of time on the NL MVP market. Well, right now, Matt, Pete Crow Armstrong up to minus 1,500 to win NL MVP.
1: You might as well make it minus 5,000. I think that race is over. MVP.
2: MVP indeed. Cam Schlittler, the odds-on favorite, minus 165, but Dylan Cease not too far behind. That's a two-man race for AL Cy Young. And Jacob Mizorowski, DraftKings minus 1,400, FanDuel minus 1,250 right now to win NL Cy Young. So a lot of movement in those odds markets. Really only feels like two markets are, I guess three. You could debate NL or AL Manager of the Year a little bit. Kevin Cash plus 420. Chad Tracy, he took over when Alex Cora got fired. He's plus 370. Will Venable, the White Sox manager, is your odds on favorite there.
1: How about Kevin Cash?
2: I know. Yeah, plus 420, plus 430. He's won it multiple times down there at Tampa, and another impressive season. They more than likely are going to win that division. We do have a situation brewing at Wrigley Field, Matt, as Tyrone Taylor at the plate here against Robert Gasser.
1: Unintended, right? Situation brewing.
2: Thanks, Dabo. Dabo got me all ready.
1: Dabo's going to stay in his lane.
2: Stay in my lane.
1: So to speak.
2: As Tyrone Taylor laces
1: Cubs
2: one down.
1: Cubs going to take the lead. It's a double into the left field corner, and it's going to be 2-0 Cubs. And that is official. Bregman scores the second run. No outs. Runner on second. 2-0 Cubs, and that's going to change the live line in this game.
2: Minus 542 now for the Chicago Cubs as they take a 2-0 lead over the Milwaukee Brewers here in the bottom of the fourth inning.
1: Now I'm regretting not betting the Cubs. I told you I leaned that direction before the game today, and sometimes you regret the bets you don't make, and I wish I had the Cubs right now. They are minus, like you said, 540 live total, 7.5 at Wrigley. If you want to lay 2.5 with the Cubs, it's minus 123.
2: How about the evening for Gavin Williams? 13 strikeouts for Gavin Williams tonight as the Cleveland Guardians lead 4-1, Matt. Middle of the eighth inning there. Guardians currently holding on to that final wild card spot in the American League. And Gavin Williams, just an absolute gem tonight for the Cleveland
1: Every
2: Guardians.
1: Day you can bet that market, Tim, on which pitcher is going to have the most strikeouts. And Gavin Williams would have been a nice play in that market tonight.
2: Yeah, I know producer Justin of Money Moves, who was out with us in Hawaii, he loves to bet that market. And I'll actually text him during the break. I don't know what that price was for Gavin Williams to lead the day in strikeouts. But that is an impressive result to see there in Cleveland tonight as the Guardians entered today, I believe, just a half game up over the Baltimore Orioles for that final wild card spot. The Orioles 69-69, the Guardians 69-68. And right now the Baltimore Orioles, a nice get-right type of opportunity on a road trip there, Matt, when you go face the A's and then the Rockies. And on this road trip, Matt, it started in St. Louis for Baltimore. 2 of 3 from St. Louis, swept the A's, won last night 2-1, and now they're taking on the Colorado Rockies. Sometimes the schedule just shapes up properly there, and for the Baltimore Orioles, trying to take advantage of it as they are 69-69. Another run home as the Chicago Cubs, Matt, have added to their lead here. They lead now 3-0.
1: Bit of a defensive breakdown there and a ground ball to the right side. First baseman and the pitcher Gasser can't connect on the toss. And you get an infield hit here and a run scores from second for the Cubs. Build that lead to 3. Let's talk about this Yankees-Angels game later tonight. We've got 3 games still to be played.
2: Ooh, yeah, Gasser's got to make that catch.
1: Yeah, you got to make that.
2: Yeah, Gasser was covering first base on a ground ball to the right side. The throw got there, and it goes off the heel of his glove. That's going to be an error. You know, you've got a pitcher.
1: Tougher play than it looks, though.
2: Yeah, it's not easy. He's kind of twisting his arm a little bit.
1: He's also trying to find the bag with his foot at the same time. Probably took his eye off the ball a little bit. So, you know, I've seen worse plays made by Kyle Tucker in the last couple weeks. Couple games.
2: Unnecessary shot for the $60 million man.
1: The Dodgers. Dodgers had a team meeting at the All-Star break and decided what they could do to help pull Kyle Tucker out of the slump and make him feel more comfortable in the second half of the season. And then they decided they could all go into a slump just to make him feel like one of the guys.
2: One of us. All right, man, what do you want to talk about with the Yankees and Angels starting in less than an hour? A
1: couple of games in the National League later tonight in Arizona and L.A. Dodgers are playing, but let's talk about this Yankees Angels game in Anaheim, new ownership. I know Angels fans are fired up about this. Artie Moreno is history, and Stan Kroenke is taking over. I think there's going to be a surge in the crowd tonight because Angels fans are ecstatic about this. Ask JVT what he thinks.
2: Go check his Twitter. There are no words. This is incredible, was his retweet today. When
1: he actually said, there is no words. But
2: there is no words.
1: It should have been, there are no words. You're correct. Yeah.
2: I was trying to correct
1: him. He's trying to get his master's at UNLV. Come on, man.
2: Correct our guy there.
1: I know. Work on the grammar. Anyway, Gerrit Cole going against Rodriguez tonight. Grayson Rodriguez for the Angels. You might look at his season-long numbers and say, wow, this guy's a chump. But that's not the case in his last couple starts against the Astros or against the Guardians. Last two starts for Rodriguez, 12 and two-thirds innings, 12 hits, one earned run, 10 strikeouts and three walks. So he's been his best, really, in his last couple starts. And look, the Yankees have been anemic offensively at times. Gerrit Cole has not been the sharpest in some of his recent starts. And this price on the Yankees has gotten pretty high. Actually, DraftKings 180, FanDuel 188, Circa 178. Is it worth taking a shot on the Angels here at about plus 165 or
2: just
1: so?
2: Just say all vibes play?
1: I think it's a positive vibes play tonight because everybody's got to feel good around the Angels organization about the ownership change. Yankees were sleepwalking last night. They won 3-4 against the Red Sox, flew out to the West Coast, showed like they had no interest in playing that game in Anaheim last night, got pounded 10-1. Their offense has been hit and miss, and mostly miss a lot of times here without some of their key guys like Aaron Judge the last couple months. And like I said, Rodriguez actually been really good in those last couple starts. So what do you do here? Dog or pass? I'll probably pass on the game, but I will have some interest in following the dog. Total is 7 at Circa, over 120. 7.5 under 120 at DraftKings. I think the temptation would be for a lot of people to lay it with Gerrit Cole, but I'd be cautious with that.
2: You know, Matt, we'll talk more about this game next hour as well. Big one in Arizona. Diamondbacks lose last night 2-1. Mm-hmm. Eduardo Rodriguez has been really good this year.
1: He has been.
2: He's got an ERA of 2.50, and he's a home dog tonight to the Philadelphia Phillies. They don't have a chump on the mound. Jesus Luzardo, very good as well.
1: Plus 116 on the D-backs.
2: Certainly.
1: You want it?
2: Yeah,
1: do you want it?
2: Kind of interested. We'll talk more about that.
1: I would not disagree.
2: Yeah, Rodriguez and the Diamondbacks, important game. Every game important for the Arizona Diamondbacks there moving forward. That's Matt Eumanns. I'm Tim Murray. 3-0, Cubs up on the Brewers. Bottom of the fourth inning, and the Brewers able to get out of the fourth.
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4: Alongside Matt Humans, I'm Tim Murray. Game of the night, Wrigley Field. Chicago Cubs lead 3-0 over the Milwaukee Brewers as Tyrone Taylor with a two-run double down the left field line. The big swing of the bat there in the top of the fifth inning. So a 3-0 lead for the Chicago Cubs. Nico Horner reached on a infield single. Tyrone Taylor scored on the error by Robert Gasser. That's how it was officially scored. So right now, 3-0 is the score. Matthew Boyd, strong start, Matt. Not getting a ton of strikeouts, but effective. 4 2/3, 2 hits, just 1 walk, and 2 strikeouts as the Chicago Cubs entered this 4-game series, 8 games back, won last night, and now up 3-0 in the top of the fifth inning. We'll get you updated on what's happening across Major League Baseball, including more thoughts on the Arizona Diamondbacks Philadelphia Phillies game later on in this hour. But Matt, it is week one of the college football slate. You and I will reconvene on Thursday for the VSiN College Football Betting Podcast. Every episode available iTunes, Spotify, also YouTube. Every episode, our numbers continue to grow, so much appreciated to all of you. Latest episode with Adam Burke recapping week zero. Early look to the weekday games tomorrow. Brett Ciancia of Pick Six Previews and Wes Reynolds. Matt, I will be in attendance. Lambeau Field, Notre Dame and Wisconsin. Right now, Notre Dame a 20.5 favorite. If you like the dog, 21 available at Circa. Let's hear from Marcus Freeman, who is facing his old boss. He worked for Luke Fickell for 4 years, very close, and he gets an opportunity to go head-to-head against his old boss on Sunday night.
5: I was fortunate to work on Luke Fickell's staff for 4 years at Cincinnati, and what I know about him and what you see on film is that his teams are going to be tough, and they're going to play physical, they're going to be aggressive, they're going to be disciplined, and they're going to play until all 60 minutes.
4: Pretty short clip there from Marcus Freeman, but kind of given your standard, yeah, they're going to play to the whistle, all this and that there when it comes to the Wisconsin Badgers. 21-point favorites here at Circa, Matt. 20.5 at a number of spots for this particular contest. I wanted to play this clip also from Luke Fickell, and maybe I'm making too much of it, but the answer from Luke Fickell was one that made me scratch my head just a little bit at the tail end here. So here was Luke Fickell previewing their showdown with the Irish on Sunday.
6: We have to be smart in all the things that we're doing. And we know this is a huge game in game one, and kicking off the way we're kicking off in Lambeau against Notre Dame. But we also understand there's a journey here. And so, you know, there's a part of this thing that we got to make sure that as we get closer towards game time, we do the things that are going to be best for us for this entire journey. And so there aren't decisions made completely on a lot of guys just yet. And we'll have to figure that thing out as we get closer to game day.
4: So, Matt, maybe I'm making too much of this, but there are two starting offensive linemen, Kevin Haywood and Emerson Mandel, who right now their status is up in the air. And Luke Fickell, that answer at the end, we know how big it is, yada, yada, yada. We know it's a long journey, though. So it did make me raise my eyebrow just a little bit to say, is he playing the long game here with two offensive linemen, not trying to get them into the lineup too soon?

0: believe he's setting Wisconsin fans up for reality. And he's saying, this is a huge game. But if we get our asses kicked, don't get too disappointed because this is about the whole season. I think he knows that Notre Dame's probably going to roll, and he's trying to tell the fans, hey, just look at the big picture here, right? This is about the next 11 games too. And you know what? He's going to – every player who's physically able to get out in the field on Sunday night is going to be there. Wisconsin's not going to hold guys out of this game. If they're able to play, they're going to be out there. Fickell obviously does not want to get embarrassed in this game, but he's also – I think trying to prepare fans for the worst case scenario here and saying that, this game's huge, but it's also about the next 11 and it's about the big picture. So, I mean, you know how coaches think. They don't want to put all their eggs in one basket, especially when you're a 21-point underdog. Then you get your ass kicked, and then what are you going to say then, right?
1: Yeah.
0: This is I think it's a bigger game for Notre Dame. I think the Irish need to prove that they're on a mission. They need to go out and take care of business. They got to win. They got to win big. They got to win convincingly. And like Marcus Freeman said this season, leave no doubt. Because they don't have enough big games on the schedule where they can make statements. And this is an opportunity for the Fighting Irish to make a statement against a respectable opponent and win big. Tim, if Notre Dame goes out there and wins by 10 points and struggles in this game, all the critics are going to come out of the closet like crazy. You know that.
1: Oh, yeah. No, and look, it wouldn't make me feel great because this is a team, and I did a couple of podcasts earlier today talking to folks who cover Notre Dame and wanted kind of the gambling insight, how it's been bet. I reached out to our buddy Matt Grill, and he said it's been consistent movement on the Irish, but the game of the year markets actually came in on UNC a little bit, Miami a little bit, and BYU a little bit, and those numbers were perceived to be a little too high. But, yeah, I would agree with your assessment. This is a much bigger game for Notre Dame than it is Wisconsin because Wisconsin, coming off of a losing season, this is a spot where they just need to get back to respectability. And Notre Dame, I think they know, especially how last year ended, they got to make statements almost every single week. And, you know, if they take care of business and they're 12-0, sure, they're in the playoff. If they're 11-1, they're in the playoff. But they got to continue to make those statements because they realize at the end of the season last year that the statement they made wasn't good enough. And ultimately, they were jumped for that final playoff spot. Well, a team that was not jumped for a playoff spot because, well, they were undefeated and they were the Big Ten champion.
0: Yeah, one last point about that quickly is Circa's got the highest number here on this game. Whiskey, Notre Dame, Irish are 21 here, and they're 20.5 at pretty much every other book out there. And that's not a good sign for the underdog when Circa, a sharp book, is the highest number on the favorite.
1: Yeah, there are a couple games that they're a little bit higher on, including the Louisville-Ole Miss game, which also makes me think a little bit. I did take some Louisville.
0: I'm taking Louisville
1: plus
0: no matter
1: seven.
0: What.
1: Yeah, plus seven at minus 105.
0: Circa number's not going to be right every time. Right? The Circa number was higher last week on TCU against North Carolina.
1: Yep.
0: That didn't turn out in TCU's favor. But, yeah, it makes you think twice about taking the points with Wisconsin when Circa's the highest in the market on Notre Dame.
1: You know, I look at Wisconsin. I am excited for them about Colton Joseph. I think that was a very good acquisition to bring in the Old Dominion quarterback. I don't love Jeff Grimes as an offensive coordinator. Old Dominion's offensive coordinator is now at Memphis, and I thought that was a very good hire by the Memphis Tigers down there. But, yeah, for Notre Dame, much more to gain in this contest, especially primetime Sunday night. All eyes will be on them. I guess half the eyes will be on them because they also have Louisville and Ole Miss
0: at the same time. Yeah.
1: Matt Kirksignetti and the Indiana Hoosiers begin their title defense, if you will, against North Texas. It would have been fun to see this matchup a year ago. Instead, we get it this year. But North Texas, massive underdog here. But interesting wrinkle about this game, Matt, is that former Indiana quarterback Taven Jackson is now the starting quarterback for North Texas. Kirksignetti on facing his former QB.
2: Taven played really good football for us in 24, came in at halftime at a Nebraska game and played a great second half and started the next week against Washington, a game that we won. And, you know, he saw action. He's very talented.

0: He's got a live arm. He can run. He's a good athlete. He started a number of games last season, so he's a good player.
1: I mean, I would not expect anything else from Kirk Cignetti. He's going to talk positively about his former QB. We do know that Cignetti, in recent years, Matt, has enjoyed the bully role. Is he going to thrive in the bully role here in this spot, or is he going to take his foot off the gas a little bit against his former player in Taven Jackson? Spread is at 40 right now for this.
2: Yeah, game. I see 39.5 at DraftKings, 40.5 out there too. So, I mean, it's 41 would be a more important number. If it got there, I think Indiana's probably going to get bet up, but I don't know. I don't have a good feel.
1: This number was as high as 43 over the summer.
2: I don't. Indiana's got a huge game on deck too, Tim. Look at the schedule. I don't know.
1: Is it Howard?
2: Cignetti's good.
1: Hey, man.
2: It's got to be careful. Huh?
1: Howard once upon a time came to Vegas and pulled off an upset as a 40-point underdog with Cam Newton's brother.
2: I recall that game.
1: I don't think they're going to go into Bloomington and get the win, though. It's my gut.
2: It's a look-ahead spot for the Hoosiers. I don't know. I think, you know, what Cignetti probably is going to do, you get a big lead, and at some point in the third quarter, you pull your starters. You get your other guys on the roster some experience and a lot more playing time. And in that case, you're playing with fire when you're laying the points on a big number like this. Because really, why would Cignetti care if he wins this game by 35 or 50? Why would you care? Just, you want to keep your guys healthy. You want to get experience for the backups on the roster.
1: Matt, Kirk Cignetti is not an NFL head coach. He won't be an NFL head coach. But we've got our new NFL betting guide. It's updated right now, post-preseason update. 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
1: Alongside Matt Humans, I'm Tim Murray. Our VSiN Primetime game of the night, the Chicago Cubs and the Milwaukee Brewers. Matthew Boyd, five innings of work. He's allowed one run on five hits. Just gave up that run in the top of the fifth inning as Cooper Pratt had a RBI single. A pitching change now for the Milwaukee Brewers as Robert Gasser, his night is done, and they'll bring in Senzatella out of the bullpen here. So bottom five right now, Matt, man on first for the Cubs. Cubs up 3-1 over the Milwaukee Brewers, and that live number currently sits at Cubs minus 514 in that contest.
2: Yeah, the Brewers off on the wrong foot in this series in Chicago. They're probably going to drop this game tonight, and that eight-game division lead is going to be down to six. And pressure is going to be on the Brewers to get at least one game here at Wrigley this weekend. It's not the night for the Red Sox, but it's turned out to be a decent night for Paul Skenes. I mean, it was ugly early. He gave up five runs, but he got the most run support he's probably gotten in his career tonight. And the Pirates lead 11-7, two outs, top of the seventh inning. And Paul Skenes, believe it or not, probably going to get the win tonight despite his poor start.
1: Game's coming up in just a little bit, Matt. You've talked about it. The New York Yankees and Gerrit Cole, pretty big favorite tonight against Grayson Rodriguez and the Angels. You would be inclined to look at the dog here, but don't think you're going to pull the trigger necessarily on the dog.
2: Probably not going to bet it. I've thought about it. But I think I'll pass. Just like last night, I passed on the D-backs. Turned out to be a decent decision. They were plus 105 and wanted a better price. They lost the game 2-1. I'll probably pass tonight, too. And the same with the Angels. I'm tempted to take that tonight against Gerrit Cole. But, you know, the Angels off that 10-1 win last night, you got to think the Yankees will be motivated to come out and play much better. So I think that's going to be a pass as well. You know, Tim, it's funny because this time of year, even though the baseball races are getting really interested. I'm looking at the baseball board every day and trying to pick my spots. I'm picking fewer and fewer spots to bet baseball because I'm putting a lot more energy and time into handicapping football and looking forward to football, college football this weekend, the NFL contest. The desire to bet baseball is not what it was over the summer, right, when we had no other options.
1: We were desperate.
2: Every week is bet baseball, bet golf. Well, now we have other options, so I'm not betting as many fringe baseball games, and I'm only betting the games that I really, really believe in at this point, so probably going to pass tonight.
1: All right, Matt, let's kind of run the board here, do some quick thoughts on these games. We've hit on a number of games, some games we haven't. Obviously, some are massive spreads. You know, looking at the Thursday slate, not the greatest. Colorado, Georgia Tech, intriguing. We talked about this with Zach Bigelow. It sounded like Eddie Walls, who is very familiar with the Colorado program, looks a little bit towards the under. My fault.
2: Yeah.
1: Slip of the tongue there. Total sitting at 50.5. I did take a little Colorado plus 7. Trusting in Coach Prime, not the most enjoyable endeavor. Mm-hmm. But that said, I don't know what to expect from Georgia Tech here, Matt. New offensive coordinator, brand new quarterback. Maybe Alberto Mendoza is just as good as his brother, and then I'll look like a dope here. But Brendan Marion, not a whole lot of talk, more negativity around Colorado. I took the 7. 7 still available at South Point here in Vegas, Circa as well. I took a small piece, not a big bet, but it's a little bit on Colorado plus 7.
2: I might follow Eddie Walls here. I like his train of thought over the total of 50.5 because I've been thinking about this with Colorado and the same with Texas State, is that when you look at the offensive coordinators, the play callers, the quarterbacks, these can be explosive offenses. And Brendan Marion, who was the architect of the go-go offense at UNLV, went to Sac State, now Colorado OC. He wants to run a fast-paced offense. You know, you're not going to run the play clock down to under 5 seconds until you snap it. Colorado's going to play a fast pace. And the Colorado defense might not be up to the task here early. And Alberto Mendoza's quarterback can get out and run. He can make some plays. I think over 50.5 might be the way I go in this game. Eddie Walls made a pretty good case for that. And doesn't take a whole lot to talk me into it, because I think Colorado is going to be an over-the-total type of team.
1: Matt, on Friday night, we got a couple more intriguing games, ones we've talked about. We have Fresno State, USC. Right now, USC, 21.5 to 22.5 point favorite. Miami, Stanford, still intrigued by maybe backing the tree here, taking the points at 24.5 against the Canes.
2: I'm thinking about it, thinking about taking the points at Stanford, but also thinking about taking the points with Fresno State. I'd like a little bit more with Fresno, but I wanted to throw something at you here, because I don't think the situation's ideal, right? I would have preferred the USC beat San Jose 59-10, and you know, that maybe Fresno could come in there and catch UFC off guard a little bit in that game after the Trojans rolled in the opener, but that's not the case. Here's why I like Fresno. I've had a lot of people ask me recently, why do you like Fresno so much? And I said, look, first of all, Matt Entz, the coach, who won 60 games and two national championships, FCS championships at North Dakota State. Matt Entz is a coach you and I both believe in. And he builds a football team the right way. Offensive line, defensive line, defense, toughness. How about this offensive line? I looked at the Fresno State depth chart that was put out today. This is great. Now, Jaden Mandel is going to be the quarterback. He's a junior. It's going to be his first career start. That's not great.
1: I was going to say, that's not great.
2: But the running backs, Rayshon Luke and Bryson Donaldson, are two of the best on the West Coast. Luke and Donaldson are outstanding running backs. Here's the offensive line in front of those guys. You ready? Left tackle, 6'8", 325. Left guard, 6'5", 330. Center, 6'4", 290. Right guard, 6'3", 325. Right tackle, 6'6", 320. You know Fresno's got a bigger offensive line than USC?
1: Wow.
2: Fresno's got a massive offensive line. And they got two of the best running backs on the West Coast, and they got a receiver in Josiah Freeman, who's 6'4", senior, big-time playmaker. Fresno's got all it takes to be really good. I think they got enough to go toe-to-toe with USC for a while here. The problem is USC's going to have more speed. They're going to have more playmakers. Probably going to wear Fresno State out, but man, I really like this Fresno State team against every other team on its schedule. Obviously, you're up against it in terms of the talent disadvantage in a game like this, but I think this Fresno team is going to be the real deal. Am I concerned about the quarterback? Yes. I watched some practice footage of the quarterback. He was ripping it. He looked good throwing the ball, and the coaches have faith in him, so we got to believe in the coaches that he can get this done. In this sort of situation, though, I think you're a little bit nervous taking a guy in his first career start on the road at USC.
1: I think one thing working in your favor is the back door could potentially be open here. Does Lincoln Riley want to...
2: We thought that against San Jose, too, right?
1: That's true, and it was. If you're Lincoln Riley, Matt Entz was on your staff. Mm-hmm. You hired him. You pulled him from North Dakota State. Do you need to embarrass him? And USC, what we saw in week one was that they're going to do what they need to do, and they're going to get out of Dodge, right? They know it's a long season. It was extremely hot on Saturday. They had a short week to get ready for this game. I'm going to pass on this game. I think USC, I do wonder, of their three cupcake games in the non-con, this one might be the one where you're looking at the best of the three teams that you're facing. And from a situational standpoint, I think it is the best spot for them to play the majority of their starters. But we'll see. From an injury standpoint, does Hines play, the stud wide receiver who returned this year? Do they get Anderson to make his debut? Another game, Matt, on Friday is Toledo, Michigan State. This one I'm a bit confused on. We saw Toledo money hit the market yesterday. Toledo, if you look at Bill Conley's returning production, 130th in the country, Matt. They are 135th out of 138 teams in returning defensive production. This is a team, Jason Candle, who did less with more than most teams in that conference. He left to go to UConn. I actually think it was a coaching upgrade, bringing in a very unique coach from the FCS ranks in Mercer. I think long-term, Toledo is going to be headed in the right direction. I'm just curious, Matt, in a spot where you've got a bunch of FCS guys on your roster, you're facing Pat Fitz in his first game as the head coach of Michigan State. And Michigan State, Matt, you look at their schedule, it's going to be a tough season, right? You've got a week three showdown against Notre Dame. You've got Nebraska after that. There are not a lot of wins on this schedule later on. I wonder if this is a spot similar to what we saw with like North Dakota State against Jacksonville State.
2: Mm-hmm.
1: This game is pretty important, I think, to Pat Fitz. Friday night game, get the fan base going. Under double digits, you and I don't like to lay chalk all that much. I'm interested in laying the 9 here with Michigan State against a unknown roster there in Toledo.
2: Okay, so are you concerned that somebody out there in the betting market's been pounding Toledo?
1: I want to know what they know. Why are they pounding Toledo when it's basically a roster comprised of FCS teams?
2: I'm going to lay back. I'm going to sit back on this one because somebody out there thinks they know something, that Toledo is definitely the right side, right?
1: Now, they might have thought Toledo was the right side
2: at that number.
1: At 10.5.
2: I think 11. 11 was out there for a while. So, we can talk more about that game. How do you feel about the Michigan State quarterback situation?
1: Nah, it's not great. I don't feel great really about much on Michigan State's roster, to be honest with you. It is VSIN Primetime.
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1: Alongside Matt Humans, I'm Tim Murray. Got a couple of finals to pass across. Things got a little more interesting in Cincinnati, but not interesting enough. Fernando Tatis goes yard in the top of the ninth inning, but a 4-3 win for the Cincinnati Reds. For a good win there for folks who want the Arizona Diamondbacks to make the playoffs. The Atlanta Braves have fallen to the Washington Nationals. 9-5, the final score in the nation's capital tonight.
2: Does that change the odds board, NL Manager of the Year, that the Braves have lost back-to-back games? Is Walt Weiss no longer a +180 favorite?
1: Get him out of there, Matt. Wow. Ridiculous. About to get underway at Chavez Ravine as the Dodgers take on the Cardinals. Matt, I did place a small bet. As you mentioned, a lot of our attention right now focused on college football, NFL, right around the corner. I took Eduardo Rodriguez and the Diamondbacks. Stations Casino, shout out to our guy, Chuck Esposito. He's going to join us, I think, Thursday night to get ready for the college football season. He's going to join me every Saturday on the tailgate show, as he did the past couple of years. Stations at +115. So a small bet for me, Arizona, +115. Home dog against the Philadelphia Phillies. Eduardo Rodriguez against Jesus Luzardo for the Philadelphia Phillies. By the way, the Brewers, Matt, not dead yet. 3-2 here in the top of the sixth inning. One out and a man on third for the Milwaukee Brewers. So they were around 4-1 or so to come back. And the Brewers right now, bless you, are the betting favorites in this game. -140, as it is now a 3-3 game after a Andrew Vaughn double to right field, Matt. Just like that, the Brew Crew have the lead and are favorites at Wrigley Field.
2: Boy, that happened fast, didn't it? Looked like the Cubs had control of the game, and now all of a sudden tied top of the sixth, runner on second with one out. So,
1: Seiya Suzuki misplayed this ball right by the wall in right field. Oh, yeah, he's got to make that play.
2: Come on.
1: That's off of
2: weak.
1: His glove.
2: That's weak.
1: He was scared of the
2: afraid
1: wall,
2: afraid of
1: man.
2: The wall.
1: Oh,
2: no,
1: man.
2: I might bump into the wall. that's a really weak play. If I was Craig Counsell, I'd probably pull him out of the game, embarrass him, sit him on the Why are you afraid of the wall? It's a padded wall, by the way.
1: And he still bumped into it anyway.
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1: 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Alongside Matt Humans, I'm Tim Murray. It is VSIN Prime Time. So a couple of important baseball games about to get underway, Matt. Philadelphia Phillies favorites at Arizona. Talked about the Yankees and the Angels. Yankees right now around -190 favorites against the Angels. Joyous day. Are Angel fans as happy as
2: that's out of here.
1: Oh, Christian
2: two-run
1: Yelich.
2: Homer. Yelich with a two-run shot. Brewers have a 5-3 lead. That's only 10 home runs this year for Yelich, but he makes that one count. The Brewers all the way back here up 5-3, top of the sixth with one out.
1: How about the Milwaukee Brewers? Five unanswered runs here, Matt, and they have snatched this lead away from the Chicago Cubs. Four runs in the top of the sixth inning, and we will see if the Brew Crew can close this one out, as they have now flipped to -347 on the live line here, Matt.
2: You said big flip in this game right away. It looked like the Cubs had control, and it falls apart on Palencia. He comes in six pitches here, and Brewers take control. 12-7 Pirates over the Giants in the top of the eighth. What'd you say the live total got to in this game? 21.5?
1: I saw 20.5.
2: Okay.
1: Yeah.
2: That's at 19 right now, and two runners on with one out, top of the eighth.
1: Matt, as we continue just to scour the board, quick thoughts on some of these games. Friday night, you get San Jose State and Eastern Michigan. Market has actually come in on the Spartans here. Eastern Michigan, a 28-17 win week one over Sacramento State in a classic MAC rivalry game. And San Jose State came back. Respectable performance in the fourth quarter. Dream Weaver, Luke Weaver, the new San Jose State quarterback. And San Jose State getting bet. The 3.5's gone. Threes have been scooped up at a bunch of spots. Eastern Michigan laying three there against San Jose State. Oklahoma, Matt, they take on UTEP. Massive number here, 41-point favorite. I doubt you're going to bet this game, but just thoughts on this Oklahoma team. I'm curious. This is a team that I think there are a lot of differing opinions. Our guy Brett Ciancia, very high on Oklahoma, actually has Oklahoma rated slightly ahead of Texas in the SEC. He has Georgia 1, but he has Oklahoma a notch ahead of Texas. Coming off of a season, they made the playoff, but they bowed out in the first round. What do you make of the Sooners this year, Matt?
2: I don't know. I'll tell you what I'll make of the Sooners after they go to Ann Arbor in week two, because that Oklahoma-Michigan game is going to tell us a lot about both teams. And I've always got my doubts about Brent Venables as a game manager, not as a defensive coach. I think he's one of the best there is on the defensive side of the football, but I don't love him as a head coach. And, you know, we're going to find out, too, about the quarterback play for Oklahoma, which took a hit last year after the thumb injury.
1: Yep.
2: And he's coming back this year looking like the Incredible Hulk.
1: Dude, you lift, bro? He hit the weight room this offseason.
2: I like Oklahoma. The thing is, when you talk about the Sooners and the Longhorns, they both have incredibly difficult schedules. You know, the power rating is going to be very similar on those teams. I think I've got Texas power rated actually 3 points better than Oklahoma. And Texas has, by the way, kicked Oklahoma's butt all over the place the last 2 years. John Mateer was injured last year, so you can talk about his thumb injury and that impacted that game against Texas. It's true, but Tim, I think 2 years ago, double check this, I think 2 years ago Texas beat Oklahoma 49-0.
1: Yep.
2: Right?
1: I don't have to double check you. That's what the score was. Yep. 49-0. It was a pulverization. Is that a word?
2: Pulverizing? So what I'm going to call for here is a UTEP outright upset and the Miners to make a run to the college football playoff.
1: The newbie in the Mountain West is going to pull off the shocker. I think UTEP does own one of the... Is it UTEP?
2: What's that?
1: There was a game early 90s. That I think UTEP upset BYU.
2: Oh, yeah.
1: One of like, the biggest upsets in college football history.
2: Mm-hmm.
1: That was a BYU team. I want to say didn't lose another game the rest of the year.
2: Right? I think so.
1: And UTEP didn't win another game. I'll have to look that up during the break. We'll get research on it.
2: UTEP catching 41 here. Not really that intriguing to me because that's one of these name your score games.
1: I don't know if they're going to be able to score, man.
2: And I don't. Yeah, it's probably going to be Sooners 52-3 or something like that. I just don't want to bet really bad teams taking a bunch of points. And, Tim, you could look up middle of the second quarter and Oklahoma's up 35-0, right?
1: Yeah, and you're just hoping. I mean, that's one of those games, too. You're just hoping could you get a mistake touchdown or something like that from UTEP. So no interest really for me in that game. Looking ahead to Saturday, Matt, you and I will pepper and continue to look at the board every which possible way. We hit on Alabama, East Carolina earlier in the show. Eddie Walls lay in the chalk with Alabama against East Carolina. Going to be a very hot day down there in Tuscaloosa. Total sitting at 52.5. Yesterday, we had Zach Bigelow on the show. He likes the, was it the under in Florida, Atlantic Florida, I believe it was? 59.5 is the number there. Matt, Penn State, it's the Matt Campbell era. It starts, they get a decent Marshall team. There's some folks that think Marshall could potentially win the Sun Belt this year. And Penn State laying 24.5 in Matt Campbell's debut. Overall, though, once again, kind of big picture here, are you drinking the Penn State Kool-Aid year one for Matt Campbell?
2: I'm drinking the Kool-Aid in terms of the schedule. I do like the quarterback, too. Rocco Becht. He's a gamer, Tim. You know that, Rocco Becht. And I don't think it's I know this Iowa State team didn't blow people away last year, but I think as far as cohesiveness, it's going to be a really good thing that you're bringing 25 or more Iowa State players to Happy Valley, and Matt Campbell's going to coach guys that he's had previously, and I think that should help Penn State get off to a good start. Now, the schedule's kind of a joke because this is the problem with the Super Conference is Texas Tech's schedule is a joke in the Big 12. Penn State, how do you not draw any of the top teams in the Big 10 on your schedule? That's a problem. I want to bet Penn State under the win total, but when you look at the schedule, you're like, yeah, man, who are they going to lose to?
1: I bet under 9.5.
2: Well, 9.5 is a big number. For a long time, the win total was 8.5. Right. I'm not going to bet under 8.5.
1: No. Nope.
2: And it might fall right on 9, where Penn State's a 9-3 team. I can see that.
1: Look, Iowa State was an 8-win team a year ago. So Big 12, not a murderer's row by any stretch of the imagination. So I think Penn State will be better, but I'm not ready to say they're going to be a double-digit win team. 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
27: Hey, this is Dustin Sweetelson from VSiN. 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For more information, head to VSiN.com.
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1: Got a homer in Anaheim, Matt Eumanns, between the Yankees. Oh, boy. That is... Oh, did he make the catch?
2: Get out of here.
1: Did they make the catch there? Huh? Holy... Who's got the ball? By the way, I'm sorry. This is terrible radio.
2: It's not good TV either.
1: No, it did drop.
2: No, the ball did drop. It's three Brewers.
1: Brewers looking like a circus show.
2: That's a Three Stooges.
1: Do you ever watch
2: that show, The Three Stooges?
1: Not really.
2: Larry, Curly, and Moe, they collide in right field. Where's the baseball? Well, it's on the ground, and the Cubs are circling the bases.
1: Cooper Pratt also got kicked in the head, it looked like, as he slams the ground. Ball is, you know, that's why Pat Murphy's not going to win Manager of the Year right there, Matt. Brewers were up 5-3. Still up 5-3, by the way, at minus 160.
2: Jazz Chisholm goes deep. Yankees back-to-back. Wow. 3-0. Yankees got their butts beat last night, and they're going to come back with a vengeance tonight. Runs in the first inning against Rodriguez. Phillies have a drive off the wall.
1: Remind me to stop betting baseball. I'm a dope. Eduardo Rodriguez, he's pretty good.
2: I told you 20 minutes ago, I was tired of betting baseball.
1: I'm sitting here, I'm like, maybe I'll bet the Diamondbacks tonight. Trey Turner, RBI double off the wall in center field down in Phoenix. Early lead now for the Diamondbacks. Men on second and third for the Chicago Cubs, as there's one out as Cooper Pratt tossing the ball around a little bit after the three-man collision, the pileup out there in left center field. But yes, very good start for the New York Yankees. 3-0 lead over the Los Angeles Angels. And Matt, I think you're probably happy you did not bet the Angels here in this spot.
2: I'm happy I passed on the Angels, happy I passed on the Cubs, happy I passed on the D-backs, and pretty much everything tonight. Tim, let's talk college football.
1: Real quickly, this might be a college football score. It is 12-12. Between the Giants and the Pirates.
2: Oh, this game is now tied?
1: How about 5 runs for the Giants in the top of the 8th inning? Folks, this was a game in which Logan Webb started and Paul Skeen started.
2: Pitcher's duel in Pittsburgh.
1: The pregame total was 7.5. We have 24 runs in this game. Yikes. PNC Park is quite the spot to be tonight. 12-12, 5 runs in the top of the 8th inning here from the San Francisco Giants. Wow, this is pretty impressive to see. And what is not impressive to see is first and third for the Phillies, top of the first inning, no outs. The Phillies off to a very good start here against the Arizona Diamondbacks. All right, Matt, back to college football. You were in attendance last week at Stanford, Hawaii. We were out in Hawaii. This time last week, we were getting some intel on Tuesday. Had our college football preview show on Wednesday, and then another VSiN college football betting podcast. And another bet that I had last week was Memphis plus the points against UNLV. Mm-hmm. UNLV loses outright as a 4.5-point favorite. Starting center injured. Boyd probably not going to play this week. Hawaii does not look very sharp, but kind of comes back a little bit in that game. Takes the lead in the fourth quarter before losing 37-27. Matt, Timmy Chang actually was asked earlier today about the decision to not put Micah Alejado back into the game after the scoop and score with a minute and 10 seconds to go and two timeouts. A lot of people have been critical. Oh, you're waving the white flag. You and I discussed this last night on the show, but let's hear from the head coach of Hawaii, Timmy Chang, why he benched his starting quarterback with a minute 10 to go last week.
10: Yeah, down 10. It's really just getting Bjorn experience. He has not played, you know, college football yet, and given the opportunity to play, I just want him to have that experience as a lot of the other guys had experience. But in my mind, I didn't want to get Micah hurt and then try to force something down the field under, you know, with 10 down. You know, it's, you know, all hats off to Stanford. I mean, they played, they needed to make the plays down the end that they did. And, you know, we had a chance, you know, that's a scenario that, you know, 141, two timeouts, you know, ball in our hand, down by three. We're looking to tie it and or score in that position. And, you know, they just made one more play than us. And so, just to give Bjorn experience, you know, because we don't want him, I don't want him going into a game not having felt, seeing it live on the road, especially, you know, just a situation. So you never know when his number is going to get called. And, you know, I want him to have had that.
1: All right, there you go, Timmy Chang's explanation. You buying it, Matt? You buying that explanation from our buddy Timmy Chang?
2: 100%. And the Twitter critics who were checking in on this were just sore losers on Saturday night. And I know Eddie Walls was on with us tonight, and he questioned, well, you know, why would you not put Mike Alejado back in there with a minute 10 to go? I think Eddie said 140 to go. It's actually 110, and that makes a difference because with 110 to go, down 10, Hawaii had about less than a 1% chance to win that game. It's not going to happen. And what,
1: score
2: one timeout?
1: Touchdown, get an onsides kick.
2: Not happening.
1: Yeah.
2: Right? It's be realistic. You have a quarterback, too, who's injury prone, who just got sacked, stripped. You don't want to get Micah Alejado injured when you have less than a 1% chance to win the game. You'd be an idiot, actually, to put him back out there.
1: Well,
2: and I know a lot of people are complaining that, well, Hawaii just gave up. They took Alejado out. Was he injured? No, he was fine. He was healthy. But when you have such a small chance to win a game, you're not going to win it. Don't put your starting quarterback out there and jeopardize his health. It's stupid to do that.
1: And the reality is, Matt, the Stanford game doesn't mean anything for Hawaii. You know, long term.
2: It was already lost anyway.
1: If they go 12-0, whatever. It wasn't like they gave up on the game. They actually battled their ass off in the fourth quarter to get from 23-7 down to up 27-13, Matt. But now let's turn our attention
2: to Saturday. I'm just going to follow up on this point because there's so many people upset about it. A coach is not going to think like a better. Yes, if you took Hawaii in the points, if you had four, you had six, whatever, I understand you're upset, but you have to put yourself in the coach's shoes. It makes no sense to put Alejado back out there. Timmy Chang is not trying to get you the back door. He's not trying to get you to cover at that point. He doesn't care about covering the spread. He cares about the rest of the season, keeping his quarterback healthy. So have some common sense before you tweet about stuff like that. You just look like an idiot. Bjorn Jurgensen, the freshman quarterback who came in, 6'3 kid from Florida. You know, you've got to give him a little bit of experience, too. That's the flip side of it, Tim, is that Timmy Chang knows that Micah Alejado might walk off the field injured at some point, like he did several times last year. Jurgensen needs to get a little bit of game experience. He went 1 for 2 for 7 yards, whatever. At least you got him out there. But the key point is you don't want to get Alejado injured in a game you have no chance to win with a minute 10 to go, down 10.
1: Keep an eye on the weather for UNLV Hawaii late Saturday night. There is a storm tracking that way. I know our buddy Duck, Joshua Nunn, at Step on a Duck, put it out on Twitter, the radar. Lots can change, as we learned last week. You know, people were worried about when we were going out there and the storm went south and it was beautiful sunshine for the days we were out in Hawaii. So a lot can change, Matt, but we did see a little bit of under money come in. This was 58.5 earlier today, late last night, down to 56.5 right now, UNLV Hawaii. If you happen to be here in the Nevada area, in Nevada or in Vegas, there is a 57.5 at Stations Casino. You know, look, you and I always like to bet Hawaii in these spots. It's a revenge spot, too, from a nightmare of a performance, their worst game, I think, of the year, a season ago, Matt, when they came to UNLV on a Friday night and got absolutely embarrassed by the Rebels. Now you're catching 3 at home. I didn't think UNLV looked particularly strong in the second half, especially when Boyd went out. Now, the Memphis defensive line is a lot better than the Hawaii defensive line. Mm-hmm. So from what we saw in practice, what you saw in person, Matt, do you think three is enough to take the Hawaii Rainbow Warriors against UNLV in a massive Mountain West game on Saturday night there in Hawaii?
2: What I'm thinking about doing here, I want to see if 3.5 pops up because it seems like there's more interest in UNLV. Anybody who watched the Hawaii-Stanford game came away completely unimpressed with Hawaii in the first three quarters, right?
1: Mm-hmm.
2: You and I were texting. We went to practice last week. The team looked bad.
1: Wasn't good.
2: In that game, it was, by the way, 23-7 early in the fourth quarter. That's 30 points.
1: Live total of 40.5, Matt.
2: And there were 34 points scored in the fourth quarter. Now, I've looked at the weather maps here, too, and you got two storm systems barreling towards the Hawaiian Islands, one to the south, one to the north. I have to see what those are going to do this week, but by Saturday night, it could be rain, could be wind, and it gets windy out there in Manoa anyway. I'm thinking about playing maybe a half unit on Hawaii plus 3.5 if I can get it, and a half unit under the total. And maybe, you know, that's a conservative way to play it right now. I might change my mind a little bit later in the week. With that weather situation, that's what I'm looking at. I think if you do have rain and wind, that's advantage UNLV because Hawaii really can't run the ball, and Hawaii's defensive line is not going to do a great job stopping the run. Would you agree with that?
1: I would. We could talk more about this, but just a reminder, folks, the NFL Betting Guide, a little refreshed version of it, post-preseason update, available now, $9.99, vsin.com/subscribe.
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1: 5-4 game at Wrigley Field. Matt alongside Matt Humans. I'm Tim Murray. It is VSiN Prime Time live from the Circus Sportsbook in downtown Las Vegas on this Tuesday night. Philadelphia Phillies, good start against the Arizona Diamondbacks. Couple of runs in the top of the first off Eduardo Rodriguez. So the Phillies off to a strong start there. Trey Turner with a RBI double off the wall in center field in that first inning. The Cubs did add a run to cut into their deficit, Matt. This has been a fun game to watch. Cubs got off to a strong start, three runs in the fourth. But the Brewers, four runs in the sixth. And right now, top of the seventh inning, 5-4 lead for the Milwaukee Brewers as we have gone to the bullpens for both of these squads. Matthew Boyd, 5 1/3. He allowed three runs on seven hits. And Robert Gasser lasted just 4 1/3, three runs on four hits. We will see if the Brewers can hold on as short road dogs here tonight against the Chicago Cubs. If you are looking to back the Cubs live right now, Matt, the Cubs plus 156. So a team that has been a bit of a cardiac type of squad. They do have a man on second. The Brewers do here in this seventh, but plus 156 if you're looking to back the Chicago Cubs right now from a live
2: standpoint. Doesn't seem like it would be a bad bet, does it?
1: It does not.
2: Brewers have a runner on second. That was a pop out in the infield. Now in the two outs. And it looks like Will Contreras is going to be at the plate here batting 272. Hopefully he can come through with a big hit for the Brewers if you bet that side. 5-4. Top of the seventh at Wrigley Field. Our game of the night for the second night in a row, Tim. A much more competitive game tonight. Contreras with a drive to the gap off the wall. Brewers going to take a 6-4 lead.
1: Nice. Ooh, just slides in there safely. Wilson Contreras.
2: Just missed a homer.
1: Yeah, off the wall in right center field. Heck of a swing there from Contreras. Actually, that's not Wilson. Wilson, that's Wilson's brother. That's William Contreras, I beg your pardon, there in Milwaukee. Right. Wilson in Boston. Still to come, Matt. Dodgers Cardinals. Eric Lauer on the hill for the Dodgers here at Circa. Minus $1.88 for the Dodgers against the Cardinals. McGreevy will get the start for the St. Louis Cardinals.
2: If I'm going to lay $1.88, it's going to be with a better pitcher than Eric Lauer. And the way the Dodgers have been slumping offensively, I don't think it's a great idea to bet that tonight.
1: All right. Matt, as we, by the way, it's 12-12 in extra innings. Pirates and Giants, this game is crazy. Oh, no, it's still the ninth? I thought we were in extra innings.
2: No, it's still the ninth.
1: This game's going to go on the whole evening. Started before our show started.
2: It is crazy to think about this. When the season started, Paul Skeens and Logan Webb were two of the top guys on the betting board for the National League Cy Young. These guys have squared off tonight in Pittsburgh, and we do not have a pitcher's duel.
1: No.
2: We got a 12-12 game, top of the ninth, and Paul Skeens not going to get the win, obviously. Yankees have jumped all over the Angels. Last night in a flat spot, the Yankees got flattened by the Angels 10-1, and Spencer Jones hit a homer. Jazz Chisholm followed with another. Yankees have a 3-0 lead, bottom of the second in Anaheim. Even if the Angels lose, it's a great day for the franchise because Artie Moreno is out. Stan Kroenke is in as owner of the baseball club.
1: $4 billion for
2: is
1: the
2: that all?
1: Yeah, for the Los Angeles Angels.
2: I think the Padres sold for a little bit less than that last week, right?
1: Kroenke now has ownership of the Rams, the Angels, the Nuggets, the Avalanche, Chelsea over in
2: Arsenal, I thought.
1: Arsenal, my fault.
2: I'm not an expert on soccer, but that's what I heard.
1: One of those teams. I think he's got some lacrosse teams, some soccer teams. The dude owns a lot of sports teams. He also owns some media up there in Denver as well. All right, Matt, let's go back to the college football slate. And, you know, a lot of games that are of betting interest, you and I will fully dive into the card, give out our best bets on Thursday on the VSIN College Football Betting Podcast. Mm-hmm. Baylor-Auburn. I don't know what to do with this game. Auburn, 7.5. Bet MGM has a 7. But

0: perched on the hot seat. This game will be played in Atlanta. 7.5 right now. It is tempting you to take Baylor. I don't know if I can do it, Matt. I just, a lot of unknowns about this Baylor team heading into this year. You could say the same about Auburn. Very exciting offense. You see a high total there, 59.5 out there in the market. I think this Auburn team, you know, JBT wrote up the SEC for our college football betting guide. He's bullish on Auburn. He has them over their win total, thinks they could make some noise in the SEC. I don't really want to lay 7.5, but I think I would lean a little bit towards Auburn in this spot instead of Baylor.
1: Pretty confident Auburn gets the win, but I'm not going to lay the points either. Alex Golish takes over 23 games he won in 3 years at South Florida. He's got an offensive background. Byron Brown, the quarterback, is a big playmaker. And the leading rusher for Auburn, Jeremiah Cobb, is back as well. A couple of USF transfers at wide receiver. So I think this offense is going to be fine. Defense, got some questions about this, but you never know. Alex Golish and his staff, I think, have done a pretty good job of recruiting talent to Auburn. And this is a team that finished 1-7 in SEC play last year. Typically, you don't want to lay, you know, a touchdown or more with a team like this. It was so bad a year ago. But I like Auburn to win the game, not going to lay the points. And, you know, I looked up the preseason top 50 that Paul Stone and I put together. And we have Auburn at number 35 and Baylor at number 49. That probably sounds about right.
0: Yeah. Yeah. Neutral site. So I think you would look at those.
1: Say, about a touchdown difference or so.
0: Yeah, I think that's a fair way to look at it there. So should be an interesting one in that contest. Matt, we talked a bunch about Louisville and Mississippi and Ole Miss. That'll be on Sunday night. How about Friday or Monday night? Excuse me. We've got SMU taking on Florida State. And I tell you what, after the lackluster performance we saw from Florida State, very unimpressive against New Mexico State, I think there's going to be a lot of interest here to lay the short number for SMU. Number of spots still sitting at SMU -3. I don't like Florida State this year at all.
1: Does anyone like Florida State this
0: that
1: year?
0: That said, man, this line seems a little stinky. Only 3, Matt, here in this spot.
1: Well, I mean, it is in Tallahassee, right? And Florida State's got a game under its belt. And a lot of times teams show the most improvement from game 1 to game 2. And also, I have not heard one person say a positive thing about Florida State's
0: football
1: team.
0: That's what I'm saying here, Matt.
1: SMU.
0: Oh, man. This gets a 3.5. I'm going to be on Florida State.
1: Really? You could just stay away from the
0: I
1: game,
0: could.
1: Too. That's an option. You don't have to bet the game.
0: It's also good advice. A decent advice there.
1: If you're flip-flopping, you don't have to bet the game. The thing I like about SMU is Kendrick Raphael, the Cal transfer running back.
0: Yep.
1: And that offense should be pretty good. It's a SMU offense average, 32.2 points a game. Kevin Jennings, back at quarterback. Turns the ball over too much, but does have a lot of experience. Rhett Lashley is one of my favorite bet-on coaches. Mustangs upset Miami as 10-point dogs last year. Rhett Lashley, 38-16 in 4 years in Dallas. I think it looks a little bit too easy to lay the 3 with SMU on the road. So much negativity around Florida State and Mike Norvell. Probably going to pass on this one.
0: You know, it's super early, so take these for a grain of salt, right? Majority of the betting action's not going to come in until over the weekend, Matt. But, you know, we've got our betting splits over at VSiN.com, and right now, 84% of bets on SMU.
1: I'm surprised there's 16% on Florida State.
0: How about this? Huh? 96% of the handle is on SMU.
1: Yeah.
0: So, you know, take that for what you will in that one. So curious game there, and not a lot of people going to be tempted, I would think, to take Florida State. I'm tempted. I don't know if I will. I don't know if I'm going to get there, though, Matt, on that particular spot. Other games in Week 1, we hit on LSU and Clemson. Right now, that number sitting at 10. I believe there's a couple 10.5s out there as well. You know, we get to see, you know, we talked about this game yesterday, Matt, and maybe we could hit more on it later on here in the hour. I'm going to do more of a dive here on Arkansas State, but that number, Memphis, fresh off of that big win over UNL.

0: UNLV national television, Uncle Tim Brando on the call. They're now an 11.5-point favorite against a regional rival in Arkansas State. So that is a spot right now. I'm looking at it. 51% of the tickets. I'm surprised it's only 51% of the tickets, but we'll see more people starting to bet that as time moves on.
1: Yeah, I went through the top 50. Paul Stone did not have Memphis in his top 50, and neither did I. Did we overlook something there?
0: Defensive line looked very sharp.
1: Paul didn't even have Memphis in his top 60. I did not have UNLV, for what it's worth, in my top 60 either. No Memphis, UNLV.
0: Charles Huff making the rounds, though, doing a lot of media this week. Interesting.
1: It's not always a good thing.
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0: It is VSiN Primetime, bottom of the seventh inning at Wrigley Field. The Brewers, Matt, added two more runs. They lead 7-4 right now over the Chicago Cubs. And PCA, MVP, just struck out, man. I'm just saying, you know. Shohei Ohtani didn't strike out right now. All right, let's head to our progressive guest line and welcome in Jared Smith. Jared's going to join us every Tuesday in this spot. through the football season. So excited to get him on Tuesdays, recap the NFL and college football weekend, look ahead. But as of now, it is week one. And Jared, I know you've got something up at Jared Smith Betts looking at the week zero to week one situational spots and the advantage or lack thereof for those teams that play in week zero heading into week one.
9: Yeah, guys, it's great to be back. And I think it's interesting because I saw some, you know, wider time horizon data that said over the last decade, you know, it's more to your advantage to not put something on tape in week zero and to get a fresh kind of mystery box approach in week one, where the team that you're facing already, you know, you can study their film. I understand that angle. And I think the historical data, you know, it's hard for me to push back against that. But the only thing I will say is college football is very different 10 years ago than it is today. And I think the transfer portal over the last 3 years, what we've seen is the teams that played in week zero, especially the ones that are favored again in week one, right? They're a better team. They're getting their sea legs underneath them. They're putting a new roster on the field and they're getting some live bullets, some experience in real game action. That is proving to be more valuable. And I think there is a discussion to be made that if the market, which has already accounted for the fact that, again, the teams that play in week zero tend to be at a disadvantage in week one, there actually might you know, be the opposite of that in terms of presenting value to the other side if the market does overadjust. I think a good example this week is USC. Played last week, didn't play that well, especially in the second half, but they're physically better than Fresno State. And I think the weakness for Fresno State is the secondary, and I think that's the strength of USC. And of course, they've heard the noise all week about the stadium not being full and the defense not playing well in the second half. I would argue, you know, with a new defensive coordinator and you know, how soft they were playing in the second half, I actually think it might be their advantage that they have a game under their belt. And now they get to play another lesser opponent this week. And you might be getting a little bit of value on USC. So I think it's an interesting discussion as we move forward to track how the teams who play in week zero and then face a team in week one that hasn't played, how they do going forward, because I think we're kind of in a new era of college football.
1: Okay, so a lot of words there. And what I heard was you expect Stanford to upset Miami Friday night.
9: So that's another interesting one, because I think Stanford is in more of a situational letdown spot coming off of what I would say is a fortunate cover, even though, you know, the box score says they dominated that game against Hawaii. It was back and forth. And they got the scoop and score late, you know, went through the front door. But you look at the success rate, you know, Stanford played well in that game. I think there's a lot of momentum for Stanford right now as a program. But Miami's a brick wall. And I think this Miami team, right, the last time they played was the Natty, and it didn't go well, even though they covered. I think, you know, they're going to be interested in taking some, you know, exercising some demons perhaps in this game against a team that ironically has the same color scheme as the team that they lost to in Indiana. But the offensive line, I think, is key in this one, Matt. Aiden Killstrom is the center for Stanford. He got carted off, or I guess helped off the field by Andrew Luck in that game. You look at the on-off splits from yards per carry before when he was on the field compared to after he was off the field, and it was a pretty big drop-off. So, and that was against Hawaii's defensive line. Now they're facing Miami, who is absolutely fantastic. I think Stanford's going to struggle in this one. Number's probably right, but I wouldn't bet too much on the Cardinal against a really good Miami team.
1: Tim, I was outside the stadium a little bit hour before kickoff, and a guy walked out and he had a handful of boxes. And he goes, "Do you want a bobblehead? Andrew Luck bobblehead."
0: Really?
1: And I said, "No, thanks."
0: You turned down an Andrew Luck bobblehead?
1: I turned it down.
0: You could have sold that, right, for like that Pokemon card you got at the Dodgers game.
1: I don't think you're getting $500 for the Andrew Luck bobblehead. I had to pass. I knew you would want it, but I didn't want to carry the thing around all day, so I said no.
0: Okay. You know what I want is that Timmy Chang bobblehead that's in November. We'll figure out a way to get that. Jared Smith joining us here at Jared Smith Betts. You can follow him there on Twitter, Fox Sports Radio as well on the weekends. Jared, a game we were actually just discussing, curious to get your opinion on it. Auburn and Baylor. Auburn, a lot of intrigue about this team with new head coach and Alex Golish. Byron Brown comes in following his coach there to the Plains. And then you've got Baylor with the head coach very much on the hot seat in Dave Aranda. Neutral site game in Atlanta. Right now, Auburn laying 7.5 in this spot.
9: Yeah, I'm a little bit concerned with Lagway. I mean, I think the big knock on him has been the interceptions and the decision making. And we know DJ Durkin is going to use a pretty aggressive man coverage scheme here. So I would say that is the bugaboo in this game. protecting the football, especially when, you know, early on in the season when you're working in a new offense. I just think the turnovers are so key. I'm intrigued to see what Golesh and Brown bring to the table. You would imagine they're going to hit the ground running, but I think in general, when these Power Four teams, and we'll get another sense of it too with Oklahoma State, when these Power Four programs bring in a brand new roster from the G5, you just kind of scratch your head and wonder how some of the transition is going to go. I would say the tempo is going to be something that Baylor's probably used to seeing in the Big 12, so I don't know if that's going to be too much of a problem. I would say, you know, if Auburn's offense isn't quite up to speed, and they're still kind of going through a little bit of the transition, I would say the under is probably the way to go here. Again, I think Auburn's defense is legit. There's a lot of dudes up front. Offensive line for Baylor has been a problem, and I think Lagway, that's going to be the big transition in this game, is how Lagway adjusts to that very aggressive DJ Durkin defense.
1: Tim really wants to take the points with Clemson at LSU. Do you agree or disagree? What are you thinking here in the game in Death Valley?
0: I really want to take the points.
1: Yeah. You said you almost bet it yesterday, right?
0: I did, and then then Dabo's out there, you know, I should stay in my own lane. I'm like, oh, man, I don't know. I might be off
1: back
0: here.
1: Off based on, okay, what do you think, Jared?
9: I think LSU's defense is going to make it really hard on Vezina. I'm not sure if that's how you pronounce his name or not, but you look at the scheme last year. Baker blitzed the hell out of Klubnik, and it worked. In the snaps against Klubnik that weren't blitzes, 71% adjusted accuracy rate, 7.5 yards per attempt. In the snaps that he did get blitzed, which was almost 70% of snaps, they blitzed Klubnik last year. The adjusted accuracy dropped to 63, and the yards per attempt dropped to 5. So I think what Baker does is he forces the quarterback to play hot, and it forces the quarterback to make quick decisions. And you're talking about a kid, Vezina's making a second start on the road. That's a lot. It's a tough ask. On the other side, I'm really excited to see what Sam Leavitt brings to the table. I think he's a two wolves type of quarterback. What do I mean by that? The physical tools are absolutely elite, and he can make all the plays. He's kind of the closest thing we have to Mahomes in the college game right now, I would say, other than maybe John Mateer. But with that style, it's very high risk, and he was outside the top 100 in turnover-worthy play rate last year. So can he play within the structure of a Lane Kiffin offense? I'm very interested to see what that looks like, because the ceiling is incredibly high. But I do think in a high-profile game with a good defense on the other side in Clemson, I could see there being some at-risk plays for Leavitt in this game. So if he can keep the ball out of harm's way, I like LSU in this spot.
0: Jared Smith at Jared Smith Betts is where you can find him on social media. We talked about your alma mater, Penn State, open up against Marshall. I don't know if you have much on this game particularly, but we did talk a few weeks ago about Penn State. You played a pretty big bet on them over 8.5. Well, where are you right now? Market at some shops moved to 9.5 on the Nittany Lions. What is your expectation of year one for Matt Campbell?
9: I saw some buys today for some people I trust on Marshall in the under. I decided to abstain from those buys for obvious reasons, especially on the Marshall side. This is not the James Franklin Penn State days where they're looking to cover numbers against bad teams. This is a team that is very much in flux. Love the quarterback. I think that's the part about Penn State that I don't think people are truly understanding. I actually think the quarterback, as talented as Drew Aller has been and other guys that they've had in that position over the last few years, I think Rocco Beck might be the best of the bunch. I think he's got the most moxie out of any of them, maybe since like a McSorley or even like a Michael Robinson type. But he also has the arm strength and the ability to put the ball into tight windows that McSorley did not have. And I think that is going to be the key with Penn State, they're moving up in weight class. It's a Big 12 team now playing in the Big 10. The schedule is easy. They're going to win these games early. I don't know how much they're going to win them by, but they'll win them early, and then we'll see what they do when they manage up in competition. But I love the quarterback. I think he is maybe the third best quarterback in the Big Ten behind Moore and Sain. So we'll see how that plays out this year, but the rest of the roster not as deep as it's been in the James Franklin days, no doubt.
1: Rocco Becht, I like him too.
0: By the way, Marshall got decent quarterback Carlos Del Rio Wilson, so I'm curious about Marshall, not necessarily on Saturday, but could be a decent squad in the Sun Belt. Jared, always appreciate it, man. We'll talk to you next Tuesday. Football is here, and we look forward to talking to you every Tuesday night.
9: Good luck, gentlemen.
0: There he is, Jared Smith, joining us at Jared Smith Betts on Twitter. 7-4 is the score, Matt. Game of the night is the Chicago Cubs taking on the Milwaukee Brewers. Brewers with a 7-4 lead. Dodgers and Cardinals just underway, and Yankees off to a strong start. Matt, got some sound from the NFL side of things. We'll play for you folks next. Mm-hmm. It is VSiN Primetime.
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14: Hot. Elite, elite defense, and they do lose some talent. They're replacing some pieces from that defense, but I think based on what they have coming back and who they brought in, these guys are going to be nasty once again. When you look at the offense, though, I mean, Mateer is back. He's fully healthy, and I think that they will be more explosive. The backfield is loaded with Torrey Blaylock and Xavier Robinson coming back. The receiver group looks good. I think if the O-line can stay healthy, we're going to see Oklahoma convert third down better. They're going to sustain drives more consistently. We'll score more points. I look at the schedule. It is nasty. You get Michigan on the road early. You got to go to Georgia. You go to Florida. Texas on the neutral. Ole Miss and A&M late. But I like over the win total of 7.5. I'm high on Oklahoma. I think if things break right, they could challenge in the SEC and be one of those teams that find to make the playoff.
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0: Joey Ortiz, two-run homer to right center field, and the team that lost 17-3 last night is now winning 9-4.
1: You brought that up. We talked about this angle quite a bit. The team that got bombed or embarrassed one night came back to win the next night almost every time, and that's happened with the Brewers. So you can breathe a little bit easier here. If you're on the Milwaukee side, that it's not going to be a sweep at Wrigley Field this week.
0: Top of the eighth inning, 9-4, our game of the night. Quick start for the Cubs, but it is unraveled as the Chicago Cubs squandered a 3-0 lead in this game, and it is now 9-4. The Brewers with the lead over the Chicago Cubs, and it looks like the Brewers will regain that 8-game lead in the division.
1: How about this stat? Most home runs allowed by any pitching staff this season, Cubs have allowed 211 homers.
0: Wow. They also hit a lot of homers as well, as they set a franchise record yesterday, 9 homers in the game, and what was it, 62 homers for the month of August. Matt, NFL season a week from tomorrow gets
1: Can't
0: underway.
1: Wait.
0: You and I will be on the air next Wednesday to watch the Super Bowl champion Seattle Seahawks take on the New England Patriots. And then on Thursday, we will get the Los Angeles Rams and the San Francisco 49ers in Australia. And this has been talked about. Drew Dinsick actually was on our show a couple weeks ago and mentioned this. And now it has kind of started to make the rounds, Matt. The travel situation for the Los Angeles Rams. Sean McVay acknowledges they are leaving, quote, later than most people would expect. Their plan is to arrive in Melbourne 24 hours before their week one opener. Kyle Shanahan and the Niners, on the flip side, Matt, have decided to arrive a full week beforehand to try to acclimate to the massive time change and the ridiculous amount of travel. Right now, you're looking at juice 3.5s right now for the Los Angeles Rams. Maybe we get a 4. The South Point, actually, Chris Andrews has a 4 right now with the Los Angeles Rams. Rams are the best power-rated team, highest power-rated team in the NFL. 49ers have dealt with all sorts of injuries this offseason. What do you make of this travel situation? Does it apply to your handicap of this game?
1: I think the Niners are doing the right thing by going down a week early, getting acclimated to Australia, the time change and everything. And I'm a little bit curious why the Rams think it's a smart thing to do to fly in 24 hours before the game kicks off. That being said, on top of the hype all the Rams are getting, I'm looking at the dog here.
0: Yeah, me too.
1: And I don't love the Niners this season. They've got a bunch of injuries. And in the big picture, I don't love this team. I'm probably going to take the 49ers in the 4. You said South Point's got the only 4 right now?
0: South Point's got the only 4, but there are a lot of 3.5s.
1: Well, I've been
0: juiced.
1: Waiting for the 4, so I'm glad you said South Point's got it. I might stop out there and take the 4. The Rams certainly thought this through, and maybe they think the jet lag's not going to kick in, you know, by the time the game gets played, and then you get back on the plane, and boom, you're headed back to L.A. It's curious.
0: I don't know, man. That's
1: dubious decision.
0: It's not Hawaii. It's not London. You know, London from the East Coast, I think teams have figured it out. Hawaii, obviously, you know, for colleges, teams have figured it out. This is a hell of a travel situation. By the way,
1: you're basically getting off the plane after an 18-hour flight and playing a football game. I don't like it. I think the situation, the Rams might second-guess this, might regret this, and I think the 49ers have the right game plan. By the way, the Cardinals jump up on the Dodgers here.
0: Back-to-back homers here.
1: Yeah, 2-0 Cards, top of the second in L.A.
0: You know, Matt, I was thinking back to last October, you and I on the air, and San Francisco dealing with all the injuries. Brock Purdy was out. Mac Jones was starting. There were people making the decision to take the Rams and Survivor.
1: It didn't work out well.
0: No, that did not work out well. Now, the Rams did get their revenge, and they would beat the 49ers pretty comfortably later on in the season.
1: That did not help those Survivor players who got knocked out the first time.
0: No, it didn't, Matt. No. Matt, Rams closed as a 7.5-point favorite on Thursday, October 2nd. There was a Kyren Williams run into the end zone where he fumbled, and the 49ers end up winning that game in overtime.
1: Sean McVay also had a couple of dubious play calls in that game. Let's put it that way.
0: You know, I'm trying to think of the history. It was however many years ago, three years ago, that the Detroit Lions opened up the season. Dogs Thursday Night Football.
1: Oh, Kansas City
0: taking on the Kansas City Chiefs.
1: Chiefs had Chris Jones, Travis Kelce out.
0: Yep, lose right. that game. Yep. They were underdog, or the Lions were underdogs last year. Remember that under coming home? That game was crazy between the Cowboys and the Eagles to start the season.
1: Oh, wow.
0: Camp, brutal beat there if you had the over in that game. Yeah, I'm with you. I think
1: was that 41 points in the first half, maybe 3 points in the second half? Is that what happened?
0: Yeah. Season opener. I'm looking it right back up last year, and get up real quickly here. It was 24-20 final score, Matt.
1: I'm pretty sure
0: 41
1: it was,
0: in the first half,
1: yeah,
0: and stayed under the total,
1: and 3 points in the second half.
0: But yeah, for
1: brutal
0: me,
1: beat.
0: It was. I'm certainly looking at the dog in the 49ers. And Matt, are the 49ers going to be looking around? You know, looking around for new pieces. What about Max Crosby? Let's hear from Brian Baldinger on the possibility of the 49ers going after Mad Max.
16: We're in an arms race with the Rams right now. This is like, this is a military arms race trying to keep up. Like, I don't know that Max Crosby is available or could be had. I have no idea. All I know is I was at the SAC Summit out in Las Vegas a month ago. And nobody could beat him off the line of scrimmage. Everybody challenged him. Jaden Verse, pick a guy that was out there. Nobody could beat him off the ball. Nobody. Like he won it. And they had a competition, open competition. Matt, I got it on video. He beat everybody off the ball. Then all the drills. Like, I know Baltimore basically said that this knee is shot. Like, I don't see it. Now, I failed a physical coming in after my 6 year. Failed a physical and played six more years. Like they said, my knee was shot. Like everybody evaluates these things different. But I feel like if you had a chance to get Max Crosby, he becomes your best defensive player immediately. Like he's just that type of, and it's infectious the way that he plays the game, the way that he practices. Shanahan's not going to beat him in the building on any given day. He'll beat everybody in the building. Like he just is, he's got, like his, I know Max a long time, but like honestly, he's got the Michael Jordan mentality. He wants to be the best that's ever done it. That's how he wants to leave this game whenever he leaves this game.
1: Well, first of all, he's not going to be the best who's ever done it when he leaves the game, but that's an admirable goal to have. That's not going to happen. The second thing is Crosby will be available. The Raiders do want to trade him, especially when the Raiders get off to a poor start. Let's say they're 2-4, 2-5. They're going to look to trade Crosby, see what they can get. His value is still high. I think the Ravens backed out. They have buyer's remorse because they got criticized for giving up too much in the Crosby trade. And you always get that out where you say, well, he failed the physical.
0: Well, and they got word through the
1: that they could get Trey
0: they
1: Hendrickson.
0: Could get Trey Hendrickson right. for the same price, for the same price tag, but not have to give up the compensation.
1: Exactly.
0: So, yeah, it was bit of a dirty pool move by the Ravens, but I understand why they did it. If you think that the drop-off between Max and Trey Hendrickson is not that different.
1: Fascinating thing about the NFC West, you got three teams that won 12 games or more last year. Niners are still right there. The window's still open to win a Super Bowl. It's not as wide as it is for the Rams and the Seahawks. You got the Super Bowl champs, the Super Bowl favorites, and the 49ers. I think they're going to have to make a big move or two to keep up with the powerhouses in their neighborhood. So if the Niners look to make a deal for Max Crosby in the next couple months, it would not surprise me. But I think, you know, more importantly right now, in terms of next week's game that we talked about, I like the 49ers travel plan a lot better, and I'm looking to take that +4. I might do it tonight. Might take 49ers +4 tonight.
0: South Point right now, if you're out and about in Vegas, sitting there at 4, it does seem like the market is moving in that direction to getting this to 4.5. Just a reminder.
1: Anything that you see?
0: No, excuse me. I'm sorry. To 4, not 4.5.
1: Right, 4. Anything you see on the betting splits? Obviously, the action on this game is going to pick up tremendously over the weekend, early next week, right before the game. But I would think that the Rams are probably going to draw. If I had to guess, I'd say the Rams are going to draw 65 to 70% of the action by the time the game kicks off. What is it right now?
0: Right now, super early, as you mentioned, we're still a week away, so take that with a grain of salt. 73% of bets lay in the chalk with the Rams. Yeah. So, yeah, I'm going to be with you. I think I'll be on the 49ers, and I'll probably grab that 4 at South Point as well. Speaking of the NFL, Matt, we've got our NFL betting guide post-preseason update right now over at vsin.com. 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
21: 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In other words, the highest win total on a projection and a lowest tend to be closer to each other than in a betting market where you have to generate action. 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For more actionable information, make sure you check out VSiN.com.
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0: Top of the fourth inning in Arizona. Phillies scored two runs in the first, and that is where we sit right now. 4-0 is the score after that two-run first inning by the Philadelphia Phillies, including a Trey Turner RBI double. Luis Arraez grounded into a double play, but Trey Turner scored in that first inning. So still 2-0, top of the fourth inning. Matt, top of the ninth inning, Brewers up 9-4 in this one against the Chicago Cubs. Brewers trying to make it an even start to this series after last night's 17-3 loss. The Dodgers not off to a promising start here against the St. Louis Cardinals. Trail 3-0 right now to St. Louis. A couple of homers in the second inning for the St. Louis Cardinals. And lastly,
1: Dodgers road trip was a real downer, and Dave Roberts was down. He saw some of the interviews, you know, after that series in Atlanta and Detroit, and these guys were in an offensive funk. He didn't know what to do to get them out of it. Well, tonight, Dodgers down 3-0 in the third, and the Cardinals have two runners on with no outs here.
0: Spencer Jones, homer in the first. Jazz Chisholm, homer in the first. Yankees up 4-1. That one headed to the bottom of the fifth inning out in Anaheim with maybe a bunch of happy fans out there that came to the game with the new ownership. Stan Kroenke now going to be the new owner of the Los Angeles Angels for $4 billion.
1: Yeah, that's I think the price tag for the Padres last week was 3.9. That was Jose Feliciano and Kwanzaa Jones. Did you happen to catch that news conference?
0: I did. She was very excited about being the new owner of.
1: They were playing some funky music, and they wanted this very bizarre thing. she said, "We're going to win it all."
0: Maybe they will, Matt. Okay. Maybe they will.
1: That's a bold prediction for the Padres. Anyway, the Angels, even if they lose this game, they're big winners today.
0: Oh, no doubt. JVT, I think, floated out of the studio today after he heard the news that Moreno was out and Kroenke was in as the owner of the Angels. Matt, you have a stat for us regarding some baseball action?
1: So I got this from Kylan Mills, and I saw this last week, and I had to mention it because if you had bet the Giants last week, you and I were in Hawaii, and I told you about this game. We were out to dinner with
0: Steve Bookatz,
1: the jewelry king Steve Bookatz of Nahoku in Honolulu, and I saw that the Reds overcame a 9-3 deficit in the ninth inning to beat the Giants 10-9. I think our buddies Chris Massaro and Doug Kazarian were on the Giants that night. Oh, that's a tough beat to take. And it's even tougher when you read this. Kylan Mills reported this. This is unbelievable. The Giants were 2,208 and 0 all time. All right, 2,208 and zero all time when leading by six or more runs in the ninth inning before last week's loss to the Reds.
0: Well, at least you're on the side of history.
1: That's the definition of a bad beat.
0: Oof.
1: Brutal beat.
0: Yeah, that is
1: up six runs in the ninth inning, and they lost 10-9 to the Reds.
0: Not a bad.
1: Be happy you did not bet the Giants in that game. If you didn't,
0: Giants had a crazy comeback win. No, they lost tonight, 13-12. That was a crazy game, 13-12. Yeah. Pirates end up winning that game. The Giants scored 5 in the eighth to tie the game at 12, and then the Pirates walked it off in the bottom of the ninth inning. A pregame total of 7.5, and it ends up with 25 runs. Pirates beat the Giants 13-12. Matt, will the Cleveland Browns score more than 12 points in their season opener as they take on the Jacksonville Jaguars? Total sitting at 40.5. They are 7.5-point underdogs. Before you answer that question, let's hear from the Cleveland Browns head coach, Todd Monken, on Deshaun Watson.
3: I really, to be honest, haven't looked at it. To be honest, only from afar. People say, well, you had to look at it. Well, not really. I looked at it from afar when I was down the road, right, and crossover film or something. But I try to take everything at face value, what I see, right? Well, it doesn't matter what the player is. I think we owe that to our players, guys that are on the roster. I want to go into it thinking every player we have is elite. And all they have to do is prove me right. That's all they have to do. That's what I'm going to go into it. They're an NFL roster. I expect them to play well, and I just want them to prove me right. And so I really hadn't really looked at that. Different staff, different system. We'll let it play out. We'll see where it goes starting in a week from now.
1: Todd Monken says he wants to believe every player the Browns have is elite, and Deshaun Watson is not elite. I hate to tell him that.
0: He doesn't actually believe that. There's no way.
1: Oh, you think that was coach speak?
0: maybe just a little. Matt, there are...
1: So we had a guest on the show last week from Cleveland who said that Deshaun Watson's play in camp was comically bad. Remember that? That was Jonathan Peterlin, right?
0: Yeah, Jonathan Peterlin.
1: He said Watson was comically bad in camp, and he had not been very good in the preseason games I watched. It's interesting when you look at the Circus Survivor, the projections out there week one, Browns, Jaguars, with Jacksonville 7.5-point home favorite, that the Jags are going to be the second most popular pick in Survivor behind
0: Chargers.
1: The Chargers.
0: Yep. Chargers play Arizona. Chargers, 10.5-point favorites against Arizona.
1: I don't love this Jags team. I think it's got plenty of weaknesses. And playing the Jags always makes me nervous.
0: By the way, how many teasers are going to have the Jags down to 1.5 in week one?
1: So I'm also not going to fall off my chair if Watson goes out and he plays well, and that's the only game he wins as a Browns starter, and he's like 1-4, 1-5, and he gets benched. Hey, week one, wild things happen.
0: No doubt.
1: There are reasons not to love the Jaguars in this spot, and they're going to be a very popular pick in Survivor.
0: So, Matt, if we believe...
1: Give you one more stat?
0: Yeah.
1: Deshaun Watson in his career, and obviously this is a different Deshaun Watson than early in his career, 7-0 as a starter against the Jaguars. Does that make you nervous?
0: Not really. He's a completely different guy. Now,
1: Cardinals up 5-0 in the Dodgers.
0: I don't know if I'd feel great about taking the Jaguars here in week one. You've got three teams, or let's talk, two you mentioned. Chargers are going to be the number one team selected. However many entries we finish up, if we just say 25,000, 25 million on the line. So you got Chargers minus 10.5, Jacksonville minus 7.5. What do you think will be the number three selection? Because you got the Detroit Lions, they're 7-point favorites.
1: I think it's going to be the Lions.
0: But Detroit also plays, they always play on Thanksgiving. And do they play on Christmas this year too? I'm looking up their schedule right now. Because that's always something to keep in the back of your mind. And they do not play on Christmas, but they do play on Thanksgiving against the Bears at home. But yeah, the Lions, 7-point favorites, week one. So if they're number three, how high are the Las Vegas Raiders?
1: Raiders are going to be a top five pick. So I would say
0: 3.5-point favorites.
1: Chargers most popular, Jaguars second most. Then it's going to be Lions or Raiders. And I think the Eagles are going to be a decent amount of cards as well. I will have at least a few on the Eagles, I can tell you that.
0: Eagles against the Commanders.
1: Eagles home against the Commanders.
0: 4.5-point favorites are the Philadelphia.
1: I'll tell
0: Eagles
1: you a sneaky, maybe a sneaky, decent play.
0: Okay.
1: Steelers at home against the Falcons. What do you think?
0: Who's starting for Atlanta? Tua and his burner?
1: If it's Tua, I'm definitely going to use a few on the Steelers.
0: 3-point favorites in that game are the Pittsburgh Steelers. Yeah, because that's one of those teams. How often are you going to use the Pittsburgh Steelers? You also have the rebuy option if you have the bankroll to do it. Seattle, New England, Rams, and San Francisco.
1: Now, the thing about those games, you really don't want to use the Patriots, the Seahawks, the Rams, the Niners, because you're trying to save those teams for down the road, too, right?
0: Yeah. Chargers obviously going to be the number one. Is it going to be 50%, 40%, 60%? At some point,
1: what's that?
0: I'm just thinking of the pool. How many of the pool will take the Chargers week
1: one? I'm going to say 35%.
0: Yeah, I was thinking like 40. So you might be right.
1: 35 to 40, yeah. Somewhere around there.
0: Yeah, okay. I think you might be right. All right, Matt, before we get out of here and hand off to Dustin Sweetelson, let's update you on our game of the night as the Milwaukee Brewers trying to close things out against the Chicago Cubs at Wrigley Field tonight. Bottom of the ninth inning and stepping in for the Milwaukee Brewers, D.L. Hall, to try to close this thing out. 9-4 is the lead for the Milwaukee Brewers. Philadelphia Phillies right now up 2-0 on the Arizona Diamondbacks. Jesus Luzardo on the hill for the Philadelphia Phillies, and he has thrown 4 scoreless innings with 5 strikeouts so far. And how about the St. Louis Cardinals, Matt? 5-0 lead over the Los Angeles Dodgers. Bases loaded right now in the top of the third inning. All right, that's going to do it for our show. Thanks to everyone who joined it. David Hale, Jeff Sherman, Eddie Walls, and Jared Smith. Thanks to producer Corey and our entire production team. For Matt Humans, I'm Tim Murray. Dustin Sweetelson up next with Cashing Out right here on VSIN, the Sports Betting Network.
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8: 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A receptions prop might be 1.5, yards could be as low as 9.5, and I'm all in at that point. 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
9: Yeah, buddy. September the 1st be with you on a Tuesday night. I'm Dustin Sweetelson. This is Cashing Out, and I'll be with you all night long as we broadcast from the Circa Sportsbook in downtown Las Vegas. 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Ooh, you can smell week one. It's a full slate. You're ready to just pop open a beer, get some good snacks, sit on the couch for about 12, 13 hours and watch nothing but college football this weekend. We will get you there. We will preview these games as I'll look at the line moves since these open to where we are now and give you some of the reasonings as to why I believe those numbers are moving and if there's anything we can do from a betting perspective on those contests. We have a fun one lined up for you over the course of the next 3 hours. Coming up later this hour, we're going to continue our Core 4 series. Four bets, every market, until the season begins. NFL later this hour, rushing touchdown leader. We'll do that. Also, bottom of this hour, Brock Vereen, Big Ten Network analyst, will join us. Preview the Big Ten, also the entire national landscape in college football. He joins us in 29 minutes on the program. Second hour of the show, we will hit the campus crawl where there's a giant killer as a dog out there that I don't care if it loses. I will always back this guy in a big spot when he's catching points. I'll tell you who that is later on in the program. We also have a whole situation happening in Cleveland. The more Todd Monken speaks, the more I believe this is a David Culley in Houston situation with Cleveland this year. Core 4 for college today will feature the Heisman Trophy. We did our bombs. We did the long shots already a couple weeks ago. Now it's the top middle of the board, the true bets, to see if we can be profitable. It's tough, but I found four I like, ranging from the 11-1 range up to 25-1 for the Heisman Trophy. Continuing with the theme of college football week one, Zach Bigelow, Coach Biggs, checks in the final hour of the show. And then pro handicapper Scott Spreitzer, a legend in the game, joins us with his best bets in everything. College football, Major League Baseball, and the National Football League. But let me get you situated on where we stand with baseball, because as we're hitting the air, we see a bounce-back performance from the Milwaukee Brewers. 9-4 victory over the Cubs after Milwaukee got shellacked at Wrigley Field on Monday night. They pick up the dub with the win 9-4. As Yelich hit his 10th homer of the year, Joey Ortiz went yard for the 8th time this season. You had multi-hit games from Churio, Terang, Contreras, and Joey Ortiz in this contest, as Robert Gasser, 4 1/3, 2 earned, 4 strikeouts. Matthew Boyd wasn't horrible. 5 1/3, 3 earned, and 3 strikeouts. The problem is that bullpen for the Cubs. And if there was one bugaboo that has me really concerned about backing the Cubs at 20-1 at the trade deadline, it is the bullpen. It's good. It's serviceable. It's solid. Do I believe in it, though, to shut down big lineups late in key games? No, we're going to need someone from this starting rotation to kick it into the bullpen and be a high leverage arm for them. But I do think that they have guys who are capable of doing that. And I think for the Cubs, their plan is pretty simple. We're trying to mash you to death. We're trying to hang with teams like the Dodgers, who historically, they're able to put up a ton of runs in the postseason. The Cubs believe they can do the same. And while I say that about the Dodgers, that hasn't necessarily been the Dodgers' case of lately, as they currently trail the Cardinals 7-0 right now at Dodgers Stadium. Looking at this game, I went Dodgers team total over 4.5 against Michael McGreevy. McGreevy's a pitcher, full disclosure, all season long. I've tried to attack and fade, and he's made me look really, really stupid. So tonight, I took over 4.5 on the Dodgers at home. It's the third inning. There's plenty of time here for them to get to him and get to this bullpen. But in terms of winning the game, Cardinals are up 7-0. Cardinals are still vying for a spot in the wild card. As we start the show, St. Louis, with everything that's transpired throughout the night, and by the way, with Philadelphia up 3-0 on the Arizona Diamondbacks in the fifth as well, that has implications here. You have St. Louis 4.5 back. Arizona loses. St. Louis finishes the job here. They're inching closer and closer to getting into that final wild card spot. Looking at earlier in the night, because San Diego is also in between these teams, as is Miami. Miami got the win on the road in Kansas City against Randy Dobnak and company. 6-3 the final score. You could have gotten Miami plus $1.03. Under 9.5, just barely gets home as Kyle Stowers hit his 17th homer of the year. Tyler Phillips, 5 shutout innings with 4 strikeouts on the bump for the Fish in that spot. But Miami gets that win. As far as San Diego is concerned, this is a team that I believe has the pieces that make sense. I know why people want to believe in them, but every time I've believed in them during this era with this group, they've always let me down. They lost earlier tonight to the Reds, 4-3 at Great American Ballpark. That was the final score there, 4-3. Cincinnati with the win. Cincinnati was plus $1.15. We go under the total of 9 as Nick Lodolo, 6 innings, 2 earned, 5 strikeouts on the bump for the

injury is inevitable at this point. And if you lose him now, if it's something major, guess what? You're also losing him for next year, if we have baseball next year. And this is a cheap ownership group that doesn't want to pay to keep guys. So now you take away an affordable arm that's an absolute generational ace, and you could potentially lose him for all of next year as well. I think Pittsburgh's got to be smart here. And they got to figure out what they want to do with Paul Skenes, because at this point in time, five games out of the wild card, I think that I would consider just sitting him, maybe at least for 2 weeks. Maybe he misses a start or two. But I wouldn't continue to throw him out there, because what goes wrong now doesn't just impact this year. It also impacts next season. We check in the desert at Chase Field, where Jordan Lawler has hit a solo home run for Arizona. Currently in the third inning, Phillies with the lead 3-1. You can get Arizona plus 342. Phillies are minus 562. Your in-game total is 7.5. This is a game where we are on the under in this contest between these two teams. Put that up at VSiN.com/picks. You have two really good pitchers on the bump, two lefties. Lizardo on one side, taking on Eduardo Rodriguez, who's been tremendous for the Snakes this season. So fifth inning, 3-1 is the score. We're back to the pregame total of 7.5. I still like the under. The under is currently juiced at minus 136. St. Louis with that 7-0 lead on the Dodgers. They're minus 1,500 on the money line. Your in-game total is 13.5, and 7-1 right now is the price if you want to back the Dodgers to come back and win this game. I wouldn't do that. And I've lost a couple long shots back-to-back nights here on the show as we hit the air. So I'm sure me saying I don't want to do that means that the Dodgers are going to come back and win this game. Just mental note, it was 7-1 when Dustin said he wasn't going to take it. As now all of a sudden, LA's got something cooking in the bottom of the third. Freddie Freeman's at the dish, taking on Mike McGreevy. There's two on and two out. Runners on first and second, and an opportunity here for Freeman to give the Dodgers their first run of the game. Another contest in action a little bit down the road, as the Angels have new ownership with Stan Kroenke buying the franchise. They trail the Yankees 4-1 in the sixth inning. I'm on the under here. This is kind of a big spot for my under. I'm on under 8. Yankees up 4-1, sixth inning. Austin Wells is at the dish. He's got a 1-1 count with two out. Runners on first and third, though. In-game number is 7.5. It's juiced to the over, minus 145. Yankees with the three-run lead are a minus 1880 favorite. You can get the Angels at plus 770. I wouldn't do that, but just noting that that's what the current pricing is, and I desperately need a Grayson Rodriguez strikeout. And Grayson Rodriguez was our handicap. If you caught the show last night, 3 up, 3 down, where we highlight the pitchers who are hot coming in. Grayson Rodriguez, after missing, I think all of last year and a good chunk of this year, he's found his form over the last like 4 to 6 weeks here for the Halos. And right now, only allowing 4 to the Yankees for him has been a solid start in the grand scope of the season. But right now, you have Rodriguez taking on Ryan McMahon, the number 7 hitter, who's 0-2. And I want to say disparaging things about how Ryan McMahon is not that scary of a bat, but you and I both know the second that comes out of my mouth, Ryan McMahon will hit a 3-run home run and absolutely blow this thing for my under, as Grayson Rodriguez tried to paint the inside corner, thought he got a strike, and I think they may have called it a ball, but they're reviewing it right now. And the review is going to be that it's a ball, I believe. I don't think that touched the strike zone. It is just bare. It like went around the strike zone. That's what that pitch was. Okay, so I'll keep you posted on that. We have Freddie Freeman still at the plate right now for the Dodgers. He just fouled one away, facing a full count with runners on first and second, and the Dodgers down by 7 in the third inning against St. Louis. This is weird, because as much as the Dodgers have been scuffling and have not looked like the same team, and there's Ryan McMahon with a single down the line. Nope, it's foul ball. There we go. I thought the umpire signaled fair. Then I saw the ball boy. By the way, that ball boy is like 30 years old. He's got a 401k. How is he a ball boy? What is going on there for the Angels? Thought I saw the umpire signal fair ball, but it was a foul ball. It was a foul ball. So we stay at a 2-2 count of Ryan McMahon in the Angels and Yankees game. Yankees up 4-1. And Freddie Freeman's still at the plate here, facing a full count against Mike McGreevy. Getting McGreevy's pitch count up, though, 49 in the third, knocking him out early would certainly be the plan if I'm the Dodgers here. And he just missed outside to Freeman. And now Mookie Betts comes to the plate. This is a fascinating development. The Dodgers right now are plus 620. It's only dropped from plus 770 to plus 620. Mookie gets a hit here. It's a 5-run game.

0: Mookie leaves the building, it's a three-run game. You can get the Dodgers plus 5.5 minus 135. Well, here's the thing. I have the Dodgers pregame. I took them team total over 4.5 at minus 133. But, hey, let's do it now together. I'm going to take the Dodgers. If I can get plus 5.5, where is that? Oh, come on. I got to log in on the air. This is such bad radio. I will get that during the break. Dodgers plus 5.5 is the play. When we return, we look at the weak line moves in college football on Cashing Out.
1: This is a Bloomberg Business of Sports report. The soccer ball with which Diego Maradona scored his infamous Hand of God goal against England has sold at auction for the equivalent of about $3.4 million, but it failed to surpass the record nearly $9.7 million paid 4 years ago for the shirt worn by the Argentina captain in the same World Cup game. The Gibraltar Football Association has withdrawn support for Gianni Infantino's candidacy for the 2027 FIFA presidential election. The FIFA president has come under fire following his scrap plans to privatize FIFA tournaments. Former PGA Tour Commissioner Tim Fincham and his wife are donating $13 million to PGA Tour charities as the tour reshapes its charity strategy amid so much attention on profit and earnings. The contribution is seen as a catalyst for launching a new strategy geared toward connecting charitable contributions with national campaigns. With the Bloomberg Business of Sports Report, I'm Michael Barr.
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0: Back on Cashing Out, I'm Dustin Sweetelson. You're locked into VSiN, the sports betting network. Appreciate you making us a part of your night. However you may be tuning in, SiriusXM channel 189. Freudian slip there. Got to get used to that one. YouTube TV, the VSiN Watch app, radio affiliates across the United States of God Bless America. And God bless random fly balls that are in no man's land for the Dodgers. While we were away, as we were going to break, I couldn't get that plus 5.5 in. I did get plus 2.5 because the Dodgers did cut this lead down. Mookie Betts with a pop-up in between second base and the right fielder. They both went for it. The right fielder slid. The second baseman tried to avoid him. The ball hit the ground. And not one, not two, but three runs have scored for the Dodgers. It's 7-3 in the fourth. Cardinals are minus 544. You can get the Dodgers at a little bit over 3.5-1. Now I don't hate that. It's a four-run game. You're going to see this Cardinals bullpen at some point. And they seem to have timed Mike McGreevy, even though that ball by Mookie Betts probably should have been an out. You put the ball in play, good things are going to happen. That's why a lot of the analytics people, they don't trust guys who don't get strikeouts. The more you put the ball in play, the more likely something like that can occur. And unfortunately for McGreevy and company, that's how that went down. Our team total on the Dodgers has a chance now once again, but I took L.A. +2.5, +105, just because I said I was going to take 5.5 as we were going to break, and all that went down after we went to the break. The Angels and the Yankees. Angels got out of that jam. Night's done for Grayson Rodriguez. It looks like 6 innings, 7 hits, 4 earned, 2 walks, 7 strikeouts. They loaded the bases, but induced a ground ball and got the batter out at first. That gets us to the 6th inning. Bottom of the 6th. Yankees with the lead 4-1. Yankees -1440. Angels +670. The other game we haven't hit on that's currently in action, the Rockies lead the Orioles 4-2 in the 8th inning. You think Baltimore can come back against that Colorado pen? You can take them +760 right now on the money line. Should note that the White Sox lead the Astros in the 9th, 5-1. That was a Sean Burke start for the Pale Hosers. And the Rangers with an 8-5 lead right now in the 9th, trying to finish off the A's in Texas. I'll keep you updated on all the live baseball action as it moves along all night long. But it is week 1 of college football, and we have lines on the move. In fact, we have a lot of movement in terms of games, the total, ticking down on the unders. We've seen a bunch of movement. In fact, let me count this up right now. I probably should have done it before the show. 1, 2, 3, 4, 5, 6, 7, 8, 9, 10, 11, 12, 13 games have moved at least 2 points less on the total. So 13 games, 2 points less on the total. We'll get to those in a minute. I want to begin with the sides first, though. These are your biggest line moves so far for week 1. Coastal Carolina at West Virginia. We opened with the Mountaineers at home laying 17.5. It's up to 21. And I think part of that is just people realizing the mismatch once Rich Rod gets the right players in to run his system. One, he brings over Cam Cook from Jacksonville State, who he had for the last couple years when he was down there. And Cam Cook was the MVP of Conference USA a year ago. Quarterback now is Michael Hawkins, former transfer from Oklahoma. He's a mobile guy. It's a really intriguing backfield. And with them being so run-based, the odds of them covering against Coastal feels pretty solid. I haven't gotten there with the 21. I do have a play, though, on this game. Miami went from a 21.5-point favorite at Stanford to now 24.5. That's a 3-point move in this one. I would consider Stanford, but I'm not willing to do that because there's a world where Miami's offense is better than it was a year ago. So I'm going to hold off on that game. UCLA and Cal, we flipped the favorites. It was Cal -1.5 in Berkeley. It's now UCLA -1.5. 3-point move there. Bob Chesney is 8-0 against the spread as a road favorite of 7 points or less. That means in close games, he gets the cover and he gets it done. Kent State is at South Carolina. We opened with a spread of 33.5. It's now 36.5. 3-point move here. Shane Beamer comes into this one 3-1, covering the number as a favorite of at least 31 points. Should also note in this one, edge Dylan Stewart, who's going to be potentially a top 10 pick in the draft, he's expected to miss this game. O-lineman Jacarius Peak also dealing with an injury. Sounds like he might be back, but we thought he was probably going to be out. So no definitive word on what's going on with those two players, but they're huge contributors for South Carolina here. Central Michigan goes to New Mexico, where New Mexico went from a 12.5-point favorite down to 10. And the reason for that is New Mexico starting quarterback Jack Lane is out for the entire season after having shoulder surgery. So that's why we saw that move. We'll see what the backup does for the Lobos here taking on Central Michigan at home in week 1. Akron's at Wake. Wake Forest was a 22.5-point favorite at open. It's now 24.5. It did move back to 23.5 for part of today as well. I'm seeing 24, though. Where I sit at circa, this is a game that I'm conflicted on, and at a number of 24, I think I'd consider Akron just because their quarterback, I'm going to butcher his name, Reese Poffenbarger, I believe it is, but he was at Albany a few years ago. He's been a backup at a couple different stops. He put up numbers at FCS at SUNY Albany in New York, and I think he can be competitive and stay within this number, but the rest of Akron leaves a lot to be desired. Joe Moorhead at Akron is just 0-4 against the spread as a dog of 21.5 to 31. That's keeping me from really jumping in onto that one. Fresno at USC, the Trojans opened as a 23.5-point favorite. It's down to 21.5. That just feels like a reaction to what we saw in week zero, where USC kept it pretty vanilla, and they let San Jose State get back in that game in the end. I think it's because they were saving some of their best stuff for later. I don't know if that's for Fresno. I don't know if that's for Oregon at the end of this month on September 26th, but I think that might be a bit of an overreaction. Matt Entz is a good coach for Fresno. I don't have a play on the side there. Instead, I have a play on the total that we'll talk about a little bit later on in the program. Boston College and Cincinnati. We've seen a couple moves here on the side and the total. We open with the Bearcats as a 9.5-point favorite. We're down to 7.5. That's a 2-point move. Want to note this, Scott Satterfield was shocked by this number. Head coach of Cincinnati's 10-2 against the spread in the first half in September. Traditionally in September, you're seeing 2-3 out-of-conference games. I think that's worth noting for him. And the Boston College-Cincinnati for the total, that's the biggest mover of anything in week one. It goes from 54.5 to 49.5. Satterfield is 6-1 to the under as a favorite of 3.5 to 10. I'm not doing much with that game. I think it's weird that Cincinnati has quarterback J.C. French, who transferred in from Georgia Southern, who I was very underwhelmed by last season down there in Statesboro, Georgia, but he's there now, and I don't know if I really buy the transition from Sorsby to him this season for the Cincinnati Bearcats. Oklahoma State is at Tulsa in week one. We opened with the Pokes laying 11 and a hook. It's now 13.5. I considered laying Oklahoma State, and Zach Bigelow, who's going to be on the show in our final hour, he has a strong opinion on Oklahoma State. I'm considering getting in there under 14, but to me, I made a play on the over in this one that I'll explain later on in the show. Eric Morris, the head coach of Oklahoma State, he's 0-5 against the spread as a favorite of 7.5 to 14. And then Lamb, the head coach of Tulsa, he's 0-2 covering as a dog of 7.5 to 14. ECU is at Alabama, where the temperature is going to be crazy, and we've seen moves on the spread and the total here. We opened with the Tide laying 25.5. It's now 27.5. Feels like that's because the Keelan Russell news as their starting quarterback this season. The totals moved 2 points, 54.5 down to 52.5. Should note that East Carolina head coach Blake Harrell, he's 6-0 to the under as an underdog. Kalen DeBoer, 10-3 against the spread as a home favorite in Alabama. So I thought that jumped out as well here. Missouri State's at A&M. We opened at 38.5 with the spread. A&M laying it. It's up to 40.5. NIU, Northern Illinois at Iowa. Hawkeyes were 29.5-point favorites. It's now 31.5. 2-point move there. Oregon State goes to Houston. Cougs were laying 18.5 on open, which I liked. I didn't bet. It's now 20.5. Considered the 20.5. Instead, I'm playing the under here, but because Willie Fritz is 7-0 to the under, when the total's between 49.5 and 56, while the head coach of Houston. And then our last line move, Washington State, Washington, the Apple Cup in week one. Washington opened as a 21.5-point favorite. It's now 23.5, a 2-point move in that one. Some of the other moves for the totals, want to point out here, UMass at Rutgers, 54.5 down to 51.5, 3-point move. Shiano's 41-28 to the under in the first half of the season. San Jose State at Eastern Michigan, we go up 3 points, 53.5 up to 56.5. Ken Niumatalolo is 4-1 to the under as a road dog of 7 or less. Chris Creighton is 13-7 to the under at home when the total's between 56.5 and 63. Arkansas State at Memphis, we drop in this one as well, 55.5 to 52. 2.5, 3-point move. Butch Jones, 15-8 to the under as a road dog. UAB at Illinois from 56.5 to 54.5. Brett Bielema is 14-4 to the under in non-conference. Toledo at Michigan State, 2-point move, 49.5 down to 47.5. Pat Fitzgerald is 12-2 to the under as a home favorite of 7.5 to 14. He's also 12-2 to the under against the MAC in his career. Marshall at Penn State, trendy play on the dog, but this refers to the total, 54.5 down to 52.5 in this contest. And we've touched on all the other major ones as well for week one. You want more breakdowns of NFL week one? Steve Mackinnon has a great article on his system plays, where they match up for week one in the NFL. You can read that in the NFL post preseason betting guide. Head to VSiN.com/guide. 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
0: Cashing out rolls on from the Circus Sportsbook in downtown Las Vegas. I'm Dustin Sweetelson. You can always catch the show, SiriusXM Channel 189, YouTube TV, the VSiN Watch app, and radio affiliates across the United States of God Bless America. Late night baseball action. It is now a 9-3 game. The Cardinals have added a couple more runs on the Dodgers. Phillies lead the Diamondbacks in the 7-3-1. The Yankees and Angels, it's now 4-3 Yankees. Angels added a couple of runs. The Rockies on top of the Orioles 4-2. That's where we stand with the live baseball. baseball. I'll keep you posted on everything as it moves along all night long. But it is week one of college football, and our favorite guy to talk that sport with is joining us now. He is Brock Vereen. Catch him this weekend in studio on the Big Ten Network. Also, now in Los Angeles, Monday through Friday, 97.1 The Fan, Brock and Alex, and on X, at Brock Vereen, and he joins us on the Progressive Guest Line. Hey, buddy, great to see you. Congratulations on all the success. I'm fired up to chat with you. And I'm sure things have been interesting in Los Angeles as USC, they take down San Jose State in week zero, which, look, it was hot. And there's a lot of reasons not to go to that game if you're a USC fan. But people are now talking and people are concerned because they let the Spartans back in that game. What'd you take away from week one and what Lincoln Riley and company did against San Jose State?
10: We'll start with the offense because that's where most of the good is. So Jaden Maiava is my pick for the Heisman. If USC wins 10 games this year, Jaden Maiava is your Heisman winner. The track record is there of the star power that comes with being the starting quarterback at USC and just being the quarterback under Lincoln Riley. USC wins 10 games, Maiava wins the Heisman. What makes this year's team different, though, and it kind of counters the point I just made, but stick with me here, USC is here to run the ball. They are deeper in the trenches on the offensive line and defensive line than they have ever been. They returned four of their five starters. Initially, they returned all five on the offensive line, but their starting center, Killian O'Connor, got hurt during training camp. But they have depth. That's what makes them different. They were moving bodies. They have two really starting running backs, essentially, in Wayman Jordan, who started the first half of the season last year before he got hurt, and then King Miller, who took over last year after Wayman Jordan got hurt. Wayman Jordan is your slasher in that zone scheme. He is the perfect guy. He'll light it up. And then King Miller spent all offseason putting on 20 pounds of weight, and he is their bruiser. I'm not saying they're Reggie Bush and Lendale White, but I am saying they are the closest thing to that since those two greats have left. Defensively, they left a little bit to be desired. Now, Gary Patterson, of course, is a legend with that 4-2-5 defense. Where they're vulnerable right now is at the corner spot. They didn't look great in coverage and in the middle of the field when linebackers are asked to be in coverage and the safeties. But the important thing with the defensive line is deep. Jide Abasari is going to be a monster. And they're flying around like chickens with their heads cut off, and that's enough for now. Plenty of room to go for USC, but I like what I saw.
0: Brock Vereen, Big Ten Network with us here, Progressive Guest Line. What do you think this week? It feels like it's kind of a tricky matchup because Fresno State's got a good head coach. USC's laying 22.5, totals 51.5. Do you think we can see a little bit more from the offense maybe and the defense not let the other team back in the game late?
10: I would love to see it. Offensively, what amazed me last week is they were missing their top two wide receivers. They had a transfer come in from NC State, Terrell Anderson, who was hurt with an undisclosed injury. But their number one wide receiver, Tanik Hines, who was behind Jacoby Lane and Mekhi Lemon last year, expected to take over and be the next great USC wide receiver. All of a sudden, before the game, we heard he wasn't playing. So if those two injuries are not significant and one of them are able to come back, that is an instant boost to the pass game. That is an instant boost to Jaden Maiava, and there will be points galore. Fresno State is not going to be able to slow down USC's offense. Defensively, if Fresno State has a receiver or two that can get behind USC's defense, I would actually prefer that. We need to see those cornerbacks tested because right now they are not Big Ten ready. Fresno State is always going to be looking to pound the rock. They're not going to be able to do that against SC with that revamped defensive line that I was talking about. Freshman All-American last year able to come back and now just build around Jide Abasari, who you're not going to be able to run on. But I hope Fresno State, the game will not be close, but I hope Fresno State can air it out a little bit just so that those cornerbacks can get as many reps as they can to get Big Ten ready.
0: Yeah, I love to hear that. I'm on the over this week, so that's exactly what I'm hoping for. Where are you at big picture with Oregon? They've got Boise State this week. They're laying 24.5, totals 51.5. But more importantly, Oregon's a trendy pick to win the national title. It's my national title pick. On top of that, it'd be the fourth straight for the Big Ten and fourth different for the Big Ten if they get the job done. Yeah. How good are the Ducks and how tough is the matchup with Boise?
10: The Ducks are good. The Oregon Ducks are in a strange place where that they've accomplished everything except the national championship. Dan Lanning is not on the hot seat. There's no pressure there. They've won the Big Ten. They've had superstars. They're sending guys to the NFL. They've done everything except win a national championship. Now, I will say they have the best defense in college football on paper week one. You have Tatum Tuioti and Mateo Uiagalelei. on both of your edge positions, outside linebacker, defensive end, whatever you want to call it. And that is a dangerous duo. You also have Brandon Finney Jr., a cornerback from last year who was a freshman All-American, will win the Thorpe Award this year. If you are a betting man, as I know many people watching are, Brandon Finney Jr. will win the Thorpe Award. He's that good. So if you have a cornerback that can shut down anyone's number one wide receiver, except for maybe Jeremiah Smith, he's obviously a special case, and you have a pass rush that you're not, there's no offensive line that's going to be able to stop both Uiagalelei and Tua Yoti, you're in a good spot. Offensively, Dante Moore came back for one reason. It was to win a national championship. If he can win a Heisman on top of that, so be it. But they're not going to ask him to do anything outside of his depth. Not to get too into it, but Dante Moore, I don't feel is this be-all, end-all, number one overall quarterback pick. I think that they treat him fairly conservatively. Think Bo Nix, think Marcus Mariota, think any quarterback that played at Oregon. Sure, you can go on to win a Heisman, but they never ask you to diagnose a ton and do a ton. They just get the ball into their athletes' hands. Oregon is an understandable national championship pick. They're not mine, but I understand why they're there. The thing about Boise State, though, is Boise State is not afraid of anyone. Boise State just 2 years ago had a coming out party by a running back by the name of Ashton Gentry, who rattled off 200 yards and 3 touchdowns against Oregon. Oregon, it came down to a last second field goal, and Oregon had to kick a field goal as the clock expired to win that game. Boise State is not coming there to look at cool jerseys in a sold out stadium. Boise State is coming there to win. They expect to win the game. Their quarterback, Maddox Madsen's thrown for over, actually, I want to say 50 touchdowns on the dot in his career. They're experienced. They're there to win. And I love that test for Oregon early.
0: Brock Vereen killing it per usual. Big Ten Network. Catch him in studio this weekend. Also, 97.1 The Fan in Los Angeles. Brock and Alex, 10 a.m. Pacific time. How about UCLA and Cal? This is a really fun matchup. New coaching staffs in both places. They should be better. It's kind of a shame someone's going to have to lose this one. We actually flipped favorites. We opened Cal -1.5. It's now UCLA on the road -2.5. How do you think these two teams match up with each other?
10: First off, this is the game of the week for me. This is the game of the week. This is primetime TV. This is two new head coaches who have track records of being able to recruit their tails off. And in the case of Bob Chesney at UCLA, being able to turn things around quickly. UCLA is going to a bowl game this year, bare minimum. UCLA has a quarterback in Nico Iamaleava, who I feel will be one of the top three quarterbacks drafted in this upcoming draft. He was asked to do too much last year. He didn't even get an offseason because the transfer portal, the chaos at Tennessee, and all of those things from 2 years ago, rather. He will ball out this year, and they're going to be a run-first team. Bob Chesney builds teams from the inside out. UCLA is going to be a problem. The biggest problem for them, though, last year was no pass rush. They were last in the FBS with 10 sacks, and that of course, leads to having one of the worst pass defenses, if not the worst pass defense, I believe, in the Big Ten. But they bring back a lot of experience. Obviously, there's tons of transfers, but everyone is a senior or a junior. They are experienced guys who are going to ball out. UCLA is going to be a problem. Cal, you have JKS, that the quarterback, freshman All-American, a true gunslinger. I have UCLA winning this game, but this game is coming down to the last possession. It will be a game of the week.
0: I'm curious now, since you said Oregon's not your national title pick, who is it? Who is Brock Vereen going with to win that trophy at the end of the season?
10: Big Sig going back to back, big dog.
0: I love that.
10: Indiana's winning it. Okay, here is my pitch, right? Fernando Mendoza and Curtis Rourke are the two quarterbacks that came in 1 year and left a far better product than they were when they arrived. So if you told me that Max Duggan coming over from TCU, 10 times more accomplished than Curtis Rourke and Fernando Mendoza combined on day one, and he gets to play with the same offensive staff, the same defense, like the same team. Sig brings back both of his coordinators. The wide receiver room this year is infinitely better than the wide receiver room was a year ago. Nick Marsh is a baller, future NFL pick. Charlie Becker came out of nowhere down the stretch last year. This team is better. It is tried and true how Sig builds teams, and he has more talent on this team than he has ever had on the previous two. Indiana's going back to back.
0: I get it. I think they might be better than last year.
10: They will.
0: There's a world where Hoover might be the number one pick in the draft as well. Based on what I saw from TCU over the weekend, oh, they missed that quarterback. Brock Vereen, killing it as always. Congratulations on all the success, the new show, 97.1 The Fan in Los Angeles and on the Big Ten Network this weekend. Thanks for doing this as always, buddy. We'll chat soon.
10: Anytime, my friend. You have a good one.
0: Awesome stuff from Brock, as always. The best in the game, man. Absolutely crushing it. I can't really argue. I'm high on UCLA. You guys know this. Nico, 100-1. Heisman, one of my favorite long shot plays. We'll look for long shots in the rushing touchdown leader market in the NFL next on VSiN.
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0: Dustin Sweetelson hanging out with you all night long from the Circus Sportsbook in downtown Las Vegas. Me here, you there. Thanks for making us a part of your night. However you may be tuning in, Sirius XM channel 189, YouTube TV, Visa Watch App and radio affiliates across the United States of God Bless America. I feel like every time I'm updating this Dodger game, it's another run scored, but it's not for the team we want. It's the Cardinals up 10-3. I need two more runs from the Dodgers here. Okay, that's what we really need. We went team total over 4.5, minus 133. But this has been nothing but St. Louis on the road. As, you know, the Dodgers are still 82-55. They are the power-rated number one team in baseball. I don't think there's really any argument with that. But it is concerning what we're seeing. For them, though, the regular season doesn't matter. This is what they did last year. They kind of just trickled on into the postseason and turned it on when it matters. Because for these guys, their legacies only matter in October. September, sure, they're not going to miss the playoffs or anything like that. They should still be in, right? They'll be a top, either the one seed through the three seed. One of those is where they're going to end up. I think likely the three seed again, like they were a year ago, and they're going to have to do it the hard way playing some extra series. But the reality is I can't judge the Dodgers now because they don't care about now. The one concern I have for them and the issues is that they look old. There is a chance that it's not mentality. It's not that aggressiveness. It's not the edge that they should have mentally that isn't seemingly there right now. It's the fact that it's physical. And it's not mental. And that this is an organization that over the last 5-6 years, nobody's played more baseball. Nobody's been to more postseason games. No one's gone further and further. And nobody's won back-to-back World Series like them and been to two World Series in a row like they have been the last 2 years. So because of that, that would be my concern, is that there's a chance that they're just tired, which seems like a weird excuse, but it is a reality of the situation when a lot of the other teams don't have as much tread on the tires as the Dodgers do right now. So far in this game, Eric Lauer's been knocked out, 7 earned in 3 innings for the Dodgers. Mike McGreevy, 4 1/3, 3 hits, 3 earned, 2 walks, 3 strikeouts. He's gotten a backing, though, from his offense. Jordan Walker hit his 28th home run of the year. Someone named Sagis, S-A-G-G-E-S-E, I have no idea who that person is. He has 2 home runs in this game. And Ramon Urias has a home run as well in this contest for St. Louis. For the Dodgers, they're honestly lucky to have 3 runs, and we were celebrating it a couple segments ago. Mookie Betts, with 2 outs and a couple runners on, hit a pop-up. Maybe it was bases loaded. Hit a pop-up that the second baseman or right fielder should have gotten. They converged. Right fielder slid. Second baseman went for it. He heard the footsteps. Ball went off his glove, and it fell in there for a hit. It plated 3 runs. Without that, the Dodgers are getting shut out 10-0 potentially here tonight. I'll keep you updated on that and the other live baseball currently in action. 8th inning in the desert. You have the Phillies leading the Diamondbacks 3-1 in the 8th. We are on the under in that one. We need it desperately, and we need no more runs in Anaheim. The Yankees up on the Angels 4-3. Right now, totals 8.5 in game. You don't love that if you're on under 8 like I am. Yankees minus 510, Angels plus 339 on the money line. That's where we stand with the live baseball. I'll keep you posted on all of that throughout the night. Now let's go back to the core four. What we're doing here in this segment, 4 bets every market until the NFL season begins. And there's Shohei Ohtani with a little bloop in for a one-out single. It's now runners on first and second for the Dodgers, just pointing that out. So while we're looking at every market, we're finding 4 bets. And I'm attacking the board differently for each of these markets. Some of them I'm going kind of high. Some of them I'm spreading it out too high, too low. Some of it I'm just going even, like 1 from the top, 2 from the middle, 1 that's a long shot. It all varies. For this one, I found 2 that I liked in the 12-1 range. 1 that I liked at 20-1, and my favorite one is 40-1. I don't understand how this one's 40-1. I think this one should be the favorite in the market, which lets you know how much I love it. But this is what we're going to look at for rushing touchdown leader this year. And we're going to start in Kansas City, where Kenneth Walker is 12-1 in the market to lead the NFL in rushing touchdowns this year. There's a lot at play here. And the track record for Kenneth Walker isn't totally there in terms of scoring touchdowns, but I think the situation makes a lot of sense. First off, you have Patrick Mahomes coming off a lower body injury where he tore his ACL a season ago. He has come out and said, and the team has come out and said, they don't want him to run as much I think in the red zone, that's going to be key as well, where he can get hit diving into the end zone, and all of a sudden their season goes completely up in flames. You add to the element that he had 5 rushing touchdowns a season ago in a very limited sample size. You paid Kenneth Walker for this reason, to finish drives, to get his nose in the end zone. That's why you gave him all that money, also to take the pressure off of Mahomes. I think a lot of these red zone opportunities in the past where Mahomes would have scrambled or they would have relied on Mahomes to make a play through the air, they're going to give Kenneth Walker a couple cracks at it and let Mahomes take those shots on third down. If he can get to the 14 to 17 range, Kenneth Walker, he can absolutely lead the league in touchdowns on the ground this year. You go back and look historically for this award, there's been some random names who have won it, okay? It doesn't have to be the premier guys at the top every single year. We're looking for about 16, 17 touchdowns. That's been the average going back to 2016. We're looking between 16 and 18. That is the number. And we've only had 3 repeat guys do this. It was Derrick Henry 3 times, Jonathan Taylor twice, Todd Gurley 2 times. 11 of the 13 have been on winning teams. I mean, that matters too, because those are teams that late in the game are winning, trying to run out the clock, trying to put teams away with a second score to go up 2 scores in these games. Kansas City fits that mode for me. It's completely that type of team. Average wins have been 11.5 for the touchdown leader on the ground going back to 2016. Kenneth Walker fits all of that, as does the next guy, Kyren Williams of the Rams. He's 12-1. This is another team that I think is shifting its focus of how they approach the season. They're all in. They want to win a Super Bowl. Anything less than that is a complete failure because they have a window with Matthew Stafford that is absolutely closing because of his age. I also think because of his age, you have to protect him from himself. You can't let him get hit throwing the ball 35, 40, 45 times week in and week out if you're the LA Rams this year. Because of that, you have to lean on Kyren Williams more, specifically in the red zone, where he is a very good guy at getting into the end zone. He's had 10, 14, and 12 touchdowns on the ground the last 3 years. We just need to uptick that a little. And because I think the Rams are shifting to a more defensive, conservative approach this year, because they need to keep Stafford healthy, I think that plays into Kyren Williams getting more volume, especially in the red zone. Hand him the ball at the goal line, let him do the work. Kyren Williams, 12-1, the other of the 2 shorter shots I like to lead the league in rushing touchdowns. We now go a little bit further, deeper down the board, 20-1, but we stay in Los Angeles. Omarion Hampton is the play here. We did not get the full complement of Omarion Hampton in his rookie year, but I liked him more than Ashton Jeanty. That's a hot take. I know a lot of people don't agree, but I thought Omarion Hampton was a guy that was more ready for the NFL. I really questioned what Jeanty would look like year 1 specifically, coming from Boise, where, look, he ran on some really good defenses, but I thought Omarion Hampton in the ACC, he popped to me. I liked his size, 6 feet, 220 pounds. Unfortunately, last year, limited by an injury earlier in the year, 9 games, 4 touchdowns on the ground, wound up splitting a lot of carries, but with Mike McDaniel calling the offense, and more importantly, a quarterback in Justin Herbert who cannot afford turnovers, especially in the red zone, I think it's a great opportunity for Omarion Hampton to pound the rock once they get down to the red zone and the goal line, take that burden and pressure off of Herbert, and finish these drives and touchdowns. Jim Harbaugh, by nature, is a bit more conservative. He is risk-averse. You've seen the way he's called this offense the last couple years since taking over this franchise. And I think leaning on the run and Omarion Hampton's going to be critical. He wasn't healthy a year ago. They couldn't do that. That was kind of a big reason for their shortcomings. I think with Hampton healthy, there's a reason they drafted him in the first round, because they want to use him, and I think it's in the red zone. Finally, the last player I have, and I wrote this up in the updated VSiN NFL post-preseason betting guide. David Montgomery is 30-1, or 40-1, I should say, to lead the NFL in rushing touchdowns. This is a team in Houston that struggled in the red zone a year ago, 29th in red zone offense. Stroud also had a lot of issues with converting on passes, where he was inaccurate, he turned the ball over. He just didn't look like the same guy that could finish drives with 6-7 points on the board. It's also a weak offensive line. And offensive lines traditionally are better at run blocking than pass blocking. All of a sudden, you take that out of the equation, you lean on the run. And more importantly, David Montgomery, he's a guy in his career, he's been right on the edge. all while splitting carries with Jahmyr Gibbs in Detroit, I think there's a great chance we're looking at 15, 16, 17, 18 touchdowns on the ground for him. He had 8 last year. He had 12 and 13 the 2 years prior. That's with Gibbs taking a bunch of those touches away. I love David Montgomery, 40-1, to lead the NFL in rushing touchdowns. Most people think sports betting is about picking winners. 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
23: Saw how they played in 25. Really solid all season. They lost twice to Indiana. When you look at my advanced stats there, they were the only team in the country, top five offense and top five defense in my opponent adjusted numbers. Number five in game grader. So they had a good metrics background. And then when you look forward to 2026, a lot of that young roster is now back as veteran players. They're in the top 15 in my unit rankings in every position group. Really started the process too was Dante Moore deciding to return. I mean, he could have gone first round. He's now back as an experienced starter. It's an embarrassment of riches. They're the only team in the country with three straight top five high school recruiting classes, but then added on with two top five transfer classes. So it is just five stars galore. Love the defensive line, love the secondary. The receivers are healthy, so I really like this team. I don't see any weaknesses.
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29: I'm down on the Broncos in the context which they're being priced in the betting market. If any other team had all the indicators that this Broncos group has, then I think a lot of people would be like, yeah, this team's going to be down. 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
0: Back on Cashing Out, I'm Dustin Sweetelson, coming at you as always from the Circus Sportsbook in downtown Las Vegas. Me here, you there. Thanks for making us part of your night. However you may be tuning in, SiriusX Channel 189, YouTube TV, the Visa Watch app and radio affiliates across the United States of God Bless America. Well, we're hoping for a push now in Anaheim. Yankees and Angels, it's 5-3 is your score right now. We are on the under 8. And unfortunately, its base is loaded for Paul Goldschmidt, so this could blow this open and lose this bet for us currently. Sixth inning at Dodger Stadium, the Cardinals with a 10-4 lead on, Cardinals 10-4 lead on Los Angeles. The Dodgers did play another run last inning, and we need one more run to go over the 4.5 for the Dodgers. In Arizona, the Phillies, thanks to a Kyle Schwarber home run, are on top of Arizona 5-1. Eighth inning there, Bryce Harper at the plate with two out in the eighth, and a runner on second with a chance for another insurance run for them. I'll keep you updated on all the action all night long, but we're getting ready for football season, and a new staple we're adding to the show that we've been doing the last few weeks is the campus crawl, looking at the top stories and sound bites of the day on the college campuses. And we begin with Clemson, who opens up this week taking on LSU. It's a battle of Death Valleys. We were waiting for the official announcement. We got it earlier today as Dabo Swinney announced Christopher Vezina will be the starting quarterback for the Tigers this year. Here's what the head coach had to say about his QB1.
7: We're as far as we can go, and CV has won the job, but I can't give him a lifetime contract. He's got to go do it. People say, what do you need to see? Well, he'd go win some games. Go play well. I mean, it's been complicated. That's just where you are. And I'll say this about Tate, because CV, again, has been incredibly steady, really has done a lot of great things and has performed well and has kept the job. He had the pole position, and then Tate kind of closed the gap, and then CV kind of separated again. But I got to give Tate a ton of credit. This kid is a true freshman walking in here. He is really super talented, but you can't just be talented, and he ain't going away. I think he's going to continue to compete. I'm not going to guarantee that he's going to play, but I would say it's probably likely.
0: That was not exactly a lot of support for his new quarterback. Oh, LSU minus 10 might be the play we got to lock in right now. I don't think we're going to get a 9.5. I think we're only looking at this getting north of 10. We opened 11. It's down to 10. Initially, my thought was, give me the ugly dog. Give me Clemson here taking on LSU. The more Dabo speaks, the more it sounds like he's going to be awesome when he joins College Game Day next year, because I don't know if he's going to be the head coach at Clemson. That was not a lot of belief in your new quarterback. This is such a weird situation. I want you to keep in mind, Clemson a year ago was bad. Now, this is the list of players they lost from that bad team. Cade Klubnik, their multi-year quarterback. Antonio Williams, who's going to start for Washington. Adam Randall, Peter Woods in Kansas City now. Blake Miller, TJ Parker, Avion Terrell. Oh, boys and girls, the end of an era. It's not fun to watch. I imagine this is the college football equivalent of watching Rome at the end. I'm sure Rome on the way out was losing its touch along the way. Unfortunately, Dabo, who I love, I am such a big Dabo guy, his inability to adapt is catching up with him, because how do you not, with seemingly pressure on you, go to the portal and find a quarterback? You're going to run it back with a guy who spent 3 years backing up Klubnik. He was a 4-star recruit, Christopher Vezina. They didn't go after a transfer. He has 105 pass attempts. 586 yards, 4 passing touchdowns, 1 rushing touchdown. He's got good weapons. Returns TJ Moore, a 6'3 guy who had 800-plus yards a year ago. Bryant Wesco, a junior, who's going to play on Sundays. Gideon Davidson's there at running back. Sophomore year, limited role, but he's got all the intangibles that you're looking for. They bring in Chris Johnson Jr. in the portal from SMU. The defense couldn't get to quarterbacks a year ago. That's the problem. They have Sammy Brown back, their top tackler, 106 last year, 5 sacks, but they did use the portal to bring in other pieces, some on the D-line, some in the secondary. I just don't know if it's enough. And LSU, while it's a lot of new pieces, they're loaded talent-wise. They may not be good in the first half. Maybe they figure out in the second half. If you want to back Clemson, I might consider the first half. But right now, I'm thinking of laying it with the Lane Train and LSU to open up the season against Clemson. It's the Campus Crawl and Cashing Out. I'm Dustin Sweetelson. You're listening to VSiN, the Sports Betting Network. Ole Miss takes on Louisville this week in a fascinating matchup. One, Pete Golding gets to implement his program after taking over for Lane Kiffin late last year as Lane went to LSU. On the other sideline is Jeff Brohm in Louisville. Where I bet Louisville plus 7 today, I still see a couple sevens out there, but we're down to 6.5 in a lot of places. The storyline there that backs that is the trend on Jeff Brohm. I'll share that with you in a moment. Here's Pete Golden, the head coach of the Ole Miss Rebels, talking about this matchup with the Cardinals.
5: This is no different than an SEC game to me. When you watch them on tape, and from a head coach's standpoint, and Brohm and how well he coaches and the team that he has, you got to be able to run the football. You got to stop the run, and they've got an elite running back, and they got a really good front. So this to me is an SEC game, and you're going to go in. You got to be able to run the football and stop the run. You got to take care of the football. You got to win the turnover battle and play really good in critical situations, or you're not going to like the outcome.
0: Pete Golden, he beefed up his defense. He got to use the money that Lane Kiffin was normally spending on offense to add to that defense because he already had Trinidad Chambliss back. He has Kewon Lacy back. With that, if you have a good defense or a great defense and those two guys in the back

0: Clemson in 2024 when I don't think they were number one. That I could be wrong. I could be wrong. 2024, I said, right? 2024. It's great radio, Dustin. Way to not be able to read your handwriting. Clemson was against Louisville. Oh, I don't know what they were ranked. I have to open up the box score. That would help, Dustin. We're just talking through. Yeah, they were 11, not one. They were 11. I missed a one. I knew that didn't sound right. And then 2023, he beat number 10 Notre Dame. He also beat number 20 Duke. Against ranked teams, Jeff Brohm shows up his entire career going all the way back to Purdue. And this year, I think they have a very fascinating team. So Lincoln Kienholz is in at quarterback, someone Tim Murray loves as a long shot Heisman bet. Dual threat, pushed Julian Say in a battle last season to go to be the quarterback. They also have an all-ACC running back in Isaac Brown. They have new receivers in the portal from Vandy, Trey Richardson, Florida State, LaWayne McCoy, tight end Brody Foley comes in from Tulsa. They beefed up this O-line with three guys in the portal. And if you look each year, since Brohm's been at Louisville, he has used the portal. Even before it was trendy, he's gotten those guys acclimated quickly. I also think the money they spent on the D-line and adding a safety from Iowa, Cohen Entringer, 73 tackles, a captain a year ago, I think that's a big difference maker. I think they hang with Ole Miss. I think they cover the 7. I think they have a chance to win outright. That's how I feel about Louisville, because anytime Jeff Brohm's in a big game, he's going to come ready to play. Notre Dame, headed by Marcus Freeman, who's making the rounds right now, has a matchup to open the season at Lambeau Field with Wisconsin. And Marcus Freeman and Luke Fickell, the head coach of the Badgers, go way back. He talked about the relationship when he joined Urban Meyer, Mark Ingram, and Rob Fox on the Triple Option podcast.
1: I mean, you talk about your position coach for 5 years, and then you GA at Ohio State underneath him, and then you coach for him for 4 years at Cincinnati. And, you know, we have a really deep relationship, one that lasts a long time, and I got a lot of respect for him. And no matter what their record was last year, you're expecting a battle. If I know anything about Luke Fickell, coach teams are going to be tough. They're going to be disciplined. They're going to be physical. And so we have to prepare for a battle.
0: This one opened Notre Dame minus 19.5. It's up to 20.5. Total sitting at 47.5. Circa, the only shop it looks like currently at 47. Everyone else pretty much at 47.5. This game, like Louisville and Mississippi, is going to be played on Sunday. But I've gone back and forth on this one. I want to say Wisconsin is live because of the changes they made in the offseason. Colton Joseph comes in to run that offense where he's a mobile guy. They've got a really strong set of running backs as well that are on the Badgers. They only went 4-8 a year ago, but they're going back to their basics. They're going back to the bread and butter. And the offensive linemen eat a lot of butter because they're big boys from that area. And they've got a couple running backs they believe in. Iowa State running back Abu Sama III comes in. He averaged 5.2 yards per pop a year ago as the number two guy at Iowa State. USC running back Brian Jackson II is here. I think if they can run the ball, they have a chance, but that's easier said than done against Notre Dame. Total's low at 47. I'm considering the under. I want to consider Wisconsin, but that feels so trendy that I've gotten to the point now where if I listen to the noise and I hear people over and over making the case for one team routinely, you want to be on dogs. You want to back dogs. You don't want to back trendy dogs. I'm concerned Wisconsin, even though Notre Dame's a national brand, Wisconsin might end up being a trendy dog. I'm not sure yet. We still have plenty of time before game day, but I've gone back and forth on both sides of this one over and over again. That's why I don't have an official play just yet. Hey, the sharp plays. Football season's here. Sharp money's already moving. Here's how they see it first. They track every line before the public ever sees it through exclusive data feeds from four major sports books and thousands of sharp bettors and pro syndicates. It's all filtered and sorted by their AI model. That's the machine. Now the receipts. Every play is logged. Every result is public. Records go back to 2011. 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There's no login. There's no paywall. 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No stale trends. 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When we return, we hit the top stories in the National Football League. Hear how the 49ers and Rams are handling their travel to Australia differently.
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6: Cashing out rolls on from the Circus Sportsbook downtown Las Vegas. I'm Dustin Sweetelson. Still to come on the program in about 15 minutes, we'll get baseball bets from pro handicapper Rob Donaldson. In 45 minutes, Coach Big, Zach Bigelow, his top plays for week one in college football. We'll stay in college football, plus add a little NFL as Scott Spreitzer, legendary handicapper, joins us in our final hour in an hour and 15 minutes from now. We've neglected it, though, for most of the start of the show. It's not really time for the NFL to shine. There's a few moments throughout the calendar and the sports where college football takes center stage. This week is one of them, however. Plenty of news to discuss in the NFL, and we do it every day when we do the three-point stance.
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9: Hey, I'm just here so I don't get fined.
10: We'll play intramurals, brother.
6: And we begin down under, which I don't know if I should say this joke, but someone told me once, and I thought it was funny. Do you know what an Australian kiss is? And you would then say, no, Dustin, I don't know what an Australian kiss is. I would say it's like a French one, but down under. Anyway, we're going to Australia this year to start the NFL season. We have the Rams and the Niners making that trip. And what's interesting about this is they have a lot of people behind the scenes, sports science experts, who come up with the proper plan to handle this situation, because it's a day of travel there, it's a day of travel back. It's unlike anything we've ever seen in an NFL season. And oh, by the way, it's happening week one, where you still have the rest of the year to manage as well. Anyone experience jet lag just traveling three time zones? I can't imagine what this is going to look like for these guys. But for San Francisco, they're going to get there early. They're going to get a lay of the land. They're going to get acclimated, get their body clock, all used to whatever their new time is there in Australia. For the Rams, they're basically rolling in morning of or day before, and they're going to play the game. They're going to deal with however tired they are, and they're going to pop back out and play. More on the game in just a second, because as of right now, we don't know the status of Aaron Donald. The first story in the three-point stance, Aaron Donald, according to Dan Graziano of ESPN, he's likely to make his debut in week two or week three for the Rams, and I think that's probably smart. You do not want a guy who's coming off not playing in a game in a couple seasons going down to Australia, especially with the way that they're navigating this situation and trying to play. Instead, you don't need him that badly. San Francisco's already banged up coming into this game. You sit there and you leave it alone. The Rams are laying 3.5. Your total is 48. The more I think about this game, the more I still think the under is the play. I have not gotten there just yet. But let's hear from John Lynch, the general manager of the Niners, talking about 99's return to the middle of the D-line for L.A.
10: Yeah, I mean, the guy's different, right? He's an exceptional player, one of the greats. And I do subscribe to that. I think we're pretty good, too. They got better, certainly, with him deciding to come out of retirement. Now, there's time away, but I know that guy trains like a bad man. I ran into him in a hotel somewhere a while back, and we had some fun chatter back and forth, and never thought he'd do it, but he's doing it, and so we better get ready for it.
6: Aaron Donald is back, but I don't know if he's playing in this one against San Fran. Maybe the next game in San Francisco later in the year, they will see Aaron Donald on the opposite sidelines. But I mentioned the travel. Keon White, Niners defensive lineman, had this to say about how he's going to handle flying to Australia before week one.
11: I don't know if you can OD on melatonin, but I'm going to try. Take like 5 melatonin, go to sleep on the plane. As soon as I wake up, I'm taking 5 more. And just keep rolling like that.
6: I totally get it, man. I totally get it. I would do the same if I was in that role. One, I don't think you can OD on melatonin because your body naturally produces it. What you can do, though, and I have definitely been in this boat, is take so much melatonin that you can't sleep without it. And it messes up your entire sleep cycle because your body's going, well, why am I producing it? You keep giving me so much of it. My favorite way to take melatonin is I have a melatonin mixed with CBD. On top of that, I take magnesium along with all of that. Knocks me out. It's really the best way for me to sleep. Can you tell that I work the night shift and I drink a ton of caffeine late? Because that's the best way if you're going to go to sleep, in my opinion. The next story in the three-point stance, and oh man, I feel bad. I'm not trying to pile on Todd Monken. I actually appreciate that this guy's been in professional football, the collegiate ranks for a while, and has never gotten a chance to be a head coach in the NFL. And the Browns finally said, you know what? Let's give Todd Monken the opportunity. To me, I think it said more about the Browns and people not wanting to take that job than it did about Todd Monken getting his chance to finally live out his dream. But either way, he's like 60 years old. He has never even sniffed being a head coach in the National Football League. And I think we're finding out why. The more he opens his mouth, the more that he talks. And it's not that what he's saying is incorrect. It's just he shouldn't be admitting it, at least to us. Todd Monken was asked about watching film of Deshaun Watson before he took the job with the Browns. Here's what he had to say about watching Watson's film as a member of Cleveland.
12: I really, to be honest, haven't looked at it. To be honest, only from afar. People say, well, you had to look at it. Well, not really. I looked at it from afar when I was down the road, right, in crossover film or something. But I try to take everything at face value, what I see, right? Well, it doesn't matter what the player is. I think we owe that to our players, guys that are on the roster. I want to go into it thinking every player we have is elite. And all they have to do is prove me right. That's all they have to do. That's what I'm going to go into it. They're an NFL roster. I expect them to play well, and I just want them to prove me right. And so I really hadn't really looked at that. Different staff, different system. We'll let it play out. We'll see where it goes starting in a week from now.
6: Okay. I think we learned a lot in that clip. One, Deshaun Watson's played 19 games as a quarterback for the Browns. And Todd Monken, who took over this job, and feel so confident about his ability to retain the head coaching job with the Browns. He said, I just kind of saw in passing what Watson was doing. I don't need to watch it. Well, he missed all of 2025. I understand not watching him a year ago because he didn't play. He did play three seasons prior, though, Todd. And I feel like if you're taking over this team and you want to know what you have at quarterback, shouldn't you, before you make any decisions, go back and see what his potential is? This leads me to believe that Deshaun Watson going out there is nothing more than them saying he's making so much money that they have to trot him out there to ensure 100% without any shadow of a doubt he's got nothing left in the tank. They do not want Deshaun Watson to succeed. This is simply about guaranteeing that he is donezo in the National Football League. That's what I'm hearing there. Because if he really wanted to win and he wanted to maximize Watson, wouldn't you go back and watch the film and see what he did wrong in three seasons as the quarterback of the Browns? Maybe go back to the Houston tape and see what allowed him to thrive with the Texans, carrying them to the postseason, winning 11-10 games in year two and year three in his career? Wouldn't you do that if you were Todd Monken? The more I hear about this, the more I believe that Todd Monken is a lot closer to being David Culley than he is to being someone that's going to be there when the Browns do eventually make the postseason once again. Remember David Culley? He was the guy before the guy. He was brought in for a year to ensure that the Texans tanked and were able to draft C.J. Stroud. Perhaps, just perhaps, Todd Monken's job is to be so bad at being a head coach to ensure that Arch Manning or Dante Moore, or name your quarterback in this draft class, the Browns get to choose, not have one of them fall to them, choose which one that they prefer to lead their franchise to the promised land. That's what I'm hearing. With that soundbite, I think I'm going to bet it. Browns under 5.5 wins, and I know one of my bets to have the fewest wins this year, the Browns go from 10-1 down to 8.5-1. I love it. And what's crazy, too, is the Browns roster's not bad. They have an O-line. They have running backs. They have skill guys, especially the two rookies that they just drafted in Concepcion and Boston. They have a defense, even after trading Myles Garrett, because they got Jared Verse back in that deal. I think the Browns roster is good. But if you have a quarterback, you're not winning these games. I am the Browns at 8.5-1 right now. If you can still find a 9 or 10, I love them to have the fewest wins this year, because the way Monken's sounding, they don't want to win these games. Because if you're not watching film of Deshaun Watson to see how you can correct his performance this year, you're kind of signaling what the approach is going to be in 2026. Football's back, and VSiN Pro gives you everything you need to bet smarter this season. 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Some of my favorite write-ups, Matt Eumanns had three that I like. Packers under 10.5 wins, Fernando Mendoza under 2,050.5 passing yards, and one that we were just talking about, Deshaun Watson under 1,749.5 pass yards. I might add that one in the break based on what we just heard out of Todd Monken just now. We will handicap the baseball card coming up for Wednesday when we return on Cashing Out.
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17: This is Zachary Cullen from the Hardwood Handicappers podcast, where I recently ranked the top 10 NBA coaches in the league right now. Number 10, I thought Mitch Johnson last year was probably looking at top 6 on this list. I bumped him down. I really hated the way he coached in the NBA Finals. Number 9, Chris Finch. Before last season, this Minnesota team had gone to back-to-back Western Conference Finals, and even last year they won a playoff series. Ty Lue at number 8 with the Clippers. If he were to become a free agent today, teams would be lining up to go out and grab him. Like, he has been that good. I put Steve Kerr at number 7. He deserves a lot of the credit for turning guys like Steph and Draymond into Steph and Draymond, and Klay too. Ime Udoka at number 6. This is going to be a year where Udoka kind of reminds people how good he is, which is why for next season already I have Udoka to win Coach of the Year. 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
6: We move along here on Cashing Out. I'm Dustin Sweetelson. You're listening to VSiN, the sports betting network. We do have live baseball still going on across the board. We lost our under 8 on the Yankees and the Angels at 7-3 in the ninth. We need one more run from the Dodgers. There's a chance it could happen right now. There's two on for Dalton rushing. However, the Cardinals with the lead 11-4. You know what? Let's start there with our next guest. Joining us, one of the sharpest dudes out there, no matter what he's betting on, but specifically baseball. Rob Donaldson is our guest, pro sports bettor, Underdog, Rob's best show on YouTube, at RobDFB. You can find him over on X. And he joins us on the Progressive Guest Line. Can you pinpoint what's up with these Dodgers? Because, look, the market's not going to move because the second they move it to too long, everyone on principle is going to bet them to win the World Series. But the vibes are just weird. They did this a year ago, but they somehow look older, slower. They don't look as crisp as they did a season ago. What do you think is going wrong for L.A. right now?
21: Well, you know, it's a lot of things, honestly, and a lot of it's kind of self-inflicted. And I know that because they won the trade deadline by bringing in Tarik Skubal, and that was the big draw, that a lot of people just assume that, okay, you know, the rich get richer. But ultimately, I kind of felt like the Tariq Skubal move, with it still being a luxury move and a high upside move, it didn't really address all their issues, right? They still had Edwin Diaz on the IL. We've seen now what he looks like coming out of the pen. And outside of Tanner Scott, who do they have to truly rely on the back end of games? It's a lot of question marks. And ultimately, this offense as well, kind of to your point, when you're looking at Teoscar Hernandez, when you're looking at, you know, obviously Will Smith's been on the IL, but just a number of their players that have been contributors over the years, they kind of look old. They kind of look lethargic. They're not really contributing. Mookie Betts is not the same all-star that he used to be. And all of a sudden, the Dodgers, just because of their offense at the plate, as crazy as that sounds, it's not getting the job done, and it's not one of the top 10 offenses in baseball. Ultimately, that could be seriously their downfall in kind of those low-scoring playoff games.
6: I'm just curious, you know, Will Smith just drove in a couple runs for them, made an 11-5 game. Mm-hmm. Like, you're a Cardinals fan. You're wearing the Cardinals hat right now. They're still in the mix for a wild card. How do you feel about where they stand right now? And by the way, I kind of want to take a little bit on the Dodgers to come back and win this game at almost 14-1, but I won't do that to you, Rob. I won't bet against your boys.
21: Yeah, well, hey, when Ryan Fernandez is on the bump, anything is possible. So you might get three more this inning. And I'll tell you, you know, the Cardinals, it's kind of been a weird season, but it's been a really fun season with Jordan Walker's breakout, J.J. Weatherholt's breakout, Kyle Leahy, Michael McGreevy, so many young players that have kind of come up into the fold and have really, really turned into contributors. And heck, even tonight, Joshua Baez, after his 3 home run game, you know, 2 weeks ago, he had a home run tonight. Leo Bernal, who they just called up in September call-ups, drove in a couple of runs. And Alec Burleson's having a fantastic season as well. And so, ultimately, the future is bright in St. Louis, and they're going to be a scrappy team down the stretch, but they just don't have the pitching to close out games. And so, if that offense isn't putting up 6 runs, it's kind of danger zone for that team.
6: Rob Donaldson is our guest. Pro sports better at Rob DFB. You can find him on X. We've got day baseball coming up here on Wednesday. Let's look at some of these games. First one on the board, San Diego's in Cincinnati. Brandon Williamson taking on Casey Mize. The Friars, a minus 149 favorite. Cincinnati at home is plus $1.23. The total here is 9.5. How do you want to play this one?
21: Yeah, anybody that kind of lives in the United States right now, especially the Midwest, knows that if you step outside, you're already going to be swamped, and that's because it's super humidity, and it's super just hot in general outside right now, and that turns a ballpark like Great America Ballpark, that is already a launching pad, into a launching pad 2X. And ultimately in this game, Casey Mize, ever since he came over to San Diego, he hasn't been able to keep the ball in the yard, and Brandon Williamson, who initially started the season with the big league club, was sent down to AAA after giving up too many home runs himself. And so ultimately through the first 5 frames, you're seeing a crazy over through the first 5 of 5.5 runs. I say you still go ahead and you take that over. It ultimately could be just one team putting up 6 on their own, if not both. And I really don't think either pitcher is going to escape from this game without giving up at least 3 earned.
6: I love it. I love where your head's at there. I think that makes all the sense in the world. How about Atlanta going to Washington? Grant Holmes on the road is a minus 163 favorite. Brad, my sweet Lord, plus $1.35. Total is 9. What's the best way to attack this game?
21: Yeah, ultimately, when you're talking about Grant Holmes, you know, he's one of those pitchers that you know that he's going to give up the long ball at some point in time in every single game that he pitches, because that third time through the order, his numbers are dreadful. We're talking about an ERA north of 7, despite carrying a season-long ERA that's sub-4, and that just kind of tells the whole story. And on the other side, when you're talking about the Nationals, this used to be the day that Miles Michaelis would be taking the hill, and they decide, you know what? We just don't need another starting pitcher. We're just going to do bullpen games from here on out after they waived Miles Michaelis. And so now we have the Washington bullpen going up over a 4.5. I ultimately think that, again, both of these teams can put up 5 on their own.
6: I get it. I totally get that. Let's go to a run line play. You have Trevor Rogers on the hill in Colorado, former Oriole Tomoyuki Sugano on the bump, who's been terrible lately. Colorado is such a bad fit for him. Orioles minus 162, Rockies plus $1.34, 11.5 is the total. You want to lay the 1.5 with Baltimore here?
21: Yeah, and honestly, when you look at this Baltimore lineup, whether it's, you know, Colton Cowser, Dylan Beavers, Pete Alonso, Jackson Holliday, and now they're adding Luis Robert into the fold, there's a lot of dudes mashing in this lineup. Heck, even Kobe Mayo right now is having sort of a breakout over the past month. And when you're talking about, you know, Tomoyuki Sugano, this is a guy that, to your point, it's a terrible fit out in Colorado. He's a pitch-to-contact pitcher who tries to rely on ground balls. Well, those ground balls, they fly out in Coors. And I feel like when you're looking at this Orioles lineup, 1-9, a lot of bad matchups for Sugano tomorrow. And so through the full game, laying the 1.5 runs, I really love that angle. This would even be one that I consider kind of laddering up the run line to 2.5 and 3.5 as well.
6: Rob Donaldson is our guest, professional bettor at Rob DF

0: be on X. Check out Rob's Best Bet Show on YouTube as well. Pittsburgh Pirates are throwing Jared Jones here on Wednesday. Taking on Landon Roop on the other side for San Fran. Giants plus $1.29. Buccos minus 156. Your total is 8.5. What do you want to do here, Rob?
1: Yeah, I'm looking at the Pittsburgh Pirates here, and the big reason why I'm looking at Pittsburgh is just because with Jared Jones, he's just an all-or-nothing kind of guy. Like, either he's going to go out there and give up seven earned, or he's going to go seven innings strong and shut down your entire lineup. I mean, he had a perfect game through six innings early on this season, and a lot of people just forgot about it because they inexplicably just pulled him from the game. I hate the new age of college or for baseball just for that purpose of pulling pitchers when they have some kind of piece of history on the line. But I digress. When you're also looking at kind of the Pirates offense in this game going up against Landon Roop, Landon Roop's given up a lot of hard hits. And what the Pirates do really, really well is take advantage of right-handed pitching that likes to live in the zone and gives up that hard contact. And so ultimately you have kind of a potential jackpot in your back pocket with a guy like Jared Jones. And for that reason, I do like the first five run line here with the Pirates. I think they're going to put up a few in the first five innings there. And I also think Jared Jones has a chance just to go out there and shove the way that he does on occasion.
0: Next one and the last one, a game that I'm looking forward to, which is a crazy thing to say because I love the pitching matchup, might be my favorite pitching matchup of the day. Miami and Yuri Perez in Kansas City taking on Noah Cameron, who has really found his form lately. Royals minus 111, the Fisher minus 108, total at 8.5 actually feels kind of high to me. How do you want to play it?
1: Yeah, the big reason why this total for the full game is so high is just because when you include the Royals bullpen or the Marlins bullpen, all bets are off, right? These two are two teams that really just can't close the door. And honestly, you know, credit both lineups offensively. Both of these lineups, when the bullpens do get involved, they tee off. But kind of like what you alluded to on the front end there with talking about Noah Cameron, talking about Yuri Perez, when you look over the last 2 months at these two guys, whether it's under the hood, over the surface, whatever it may be, I mean, it's hard to find two more dominant pitchers in all the sport of baseball, truly, when you're talking about strikeouts, limiting hard contact, all the peripheral stuff that kind of leads to future success. And so ultimately, when you're seeing that first five over under set at 4.5, I mean, yeah, it's going to be hot. It's going to be humid. The ball could fly. But I tend to think that one of these guys could go out there and just absolutely shove. And I'm going to take a chance on, you know, that under a 4.5 coming to fruition tomorrow.
0: Yeah, I'm on the same play. I just think that's the right way to attack this one. Rob, I love chatting with you. Looking forward to chatting through the end of the baseball season and into the postseason as well. Give Rob a follow on X at RobDFB, Rob Donaldson, Pro Sports Better. Thanks as always for the time and good luck with all the bets, man.
1: Yeah, thank you. Enjoy the rest of your week here.
0: Awesome stuff from Rob. I thought some of those angles were super, super sharp. I'm going to be with him on the first five under with the Fish and the Royals coming up here on Wednesday. You want to take a ride with me for the Heisman Trophy? We did the long shots already. Here are the core four Heisman bets that I love for 2026. And oh, baby, we did not go at the top of the board.
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0: Cashing Out rolls on from the Circa Sportsbook in downtown Las Vegas. Me here, you there. Thanks for making us part of your night. 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Final score in Anaheim, Yankees with the win, 7-3. The Phillies and the D-backs. Dude, I might be done betting baseball. I was on the under, Phillies Diamondbacks. You gotta be kidding me. 7-1 was the final score. When I looked up, it was 5-1. I did not realize it was 7-1. Like, what am I doing with my life? 7.5 was the total. It goes over. I'm done. I'm not betting baseball anymore. Why do I do this to myself? All right, here's what we did today. I said, you know what? I'm being too chalky with the strikeout props. I'm going over. I'm going to go under on Gavin Williams against the Blue Jays. Gavin Williams had 13 strikeouts against the Blue Jays. Toronto doesn't strike out against anyone. I went back and looked. Last six starts, starters were not performing well in getting strikeouts against this team. He has 13. I was on under 6.5. I had under 8 in the Rays and the Mets. That game pushed. The Yankees and Angels, I went under 8. I got a great number last night. It was the only play I bet last night before we got out of here. That game got blown wide open. Final score in that one, let me pull it up here real quick. 7-3 goes over. And then finally, the Phillies and D-backs, I went under with Lizardo and Rodriguez. And let me just see who the culprits were. Who ruined my life? Who ended my baseball betting season? And we all know I'm lying right now. The only person I'm lying to is myself. I'm going to bet baseball tomorrow. Who ruined this for me? It was, let's see, Schwarber, Homer, Baum, Stott, and Crawford. Dead to me. Dead to me. You got to be kidding me. The only play we're going to hit is the Dodgers team total over 4.5. And to be honest, we got lucky. They trailed the Cardinals 13-5 in the eighth. They played it 3 runs on a ball that should have been caught with the bases loaded and 2 out off the bat of Mookie Betts. That if that ball's caught, Dodgers are probably still getting shut out. So, yeah, betting baseball. It's fun in September. You should try it sometime. Hopefully the college football goes better this week. Hopefully we can hit some futures to make up for these mistakes along the way. And with that, we will look into the futures market. It is time for the Core 4, our 4 core Heisman bets coming up here. We did the long shots. We're talking the big bombs. I believe the shortest one in that segment was 66-1, 65-1 or longer. These are the realistic guys, and these are the harder ones to pinpoint because there's so many cases to be made when you look at the top of the betting board for the Heisman Trophy this year. Now, a quick history lesson. Last year, Fernando Mendoza, he won this award. He was a transfer. And I know there's a lot of transfers in college football, but just stay with me here. 2024, Travis Hunter won the award. He was a transfer. 2023 was Jaden Daniels, transfer. 2022, Caleb Williams, transfer. There's a reason the last 4 have been transfers, because quarterbacks or players in general, we should include Hunter in the conversation, players can go develop somewhere else and then find the right fit for them to excel in one of their last seasons before going to the NFL. That is something that we need to consider when we talk about these plays. I like the idea of players coming back a second year in a system. Caleb Williams did that. Jaden Daniels did that. Fernando Mendoza was the first year in his new system, but he thrived with all the pieces around him being ready-made to win a championship. So these are the core 4 that I'm looking at to win the Heisman Trophy this year. And you're going to have to go quarterback. 8 of the last 10 have been quarterbacks. 0 of the last 10 have been running backs. You don't have to be on a national title team anymore. Jaden Daniels for LSU went 9-3. Travis Hunter in Colorado went 9-3. Caleb Williams was 11-2. And Lamar Jackson back in the day went 9-3. And it's important to note here, we get so caught up in the narrative of the best player on the best team. And I think a lot of like the weirdos still believe it's that way. A lot of the older school people. But I think a lot of the younger voters for this award, they understand it's about identifying the best player in the country. That's why we took a long shot on Drew Mestemaker at Oklahoma State, where he could have a record-setting offensive season in his second year starting for the first time since he was in like middle school. So that is just something to keep in mind here. These are my 4 favorite Heisman bets coming into the year. If you read the VSiN College Football Betting Guide, this was the one that I wrote up, and I bet it months ago, which is why we're keeping the number for this situation at 16-1. And that is Miami quarterback Darian Mensah. He's down to 10, 11-1 at a lot of shops, but here's why it makes sense. One, Miami has a proven track record of plucking out quarterbacks in the transfer portal and hitting it big. You had last year Carson Beck coming from Georgia. He led them all the way to the national title game. The year prior, Cam Ward joined the Miami Hurricanes. He had averaged about 3,400, almost 3,500 yards, 24 touchdowns at Washington State over 2 seasons. Well, he left Miami with a 4,300-yard season, 39 touchdowns, and was the number one pick in the NFL draft that season. That leads me to Shannon Dawson, the offensive coordinator, who he's going to be a head coach probably after this season if Darian Mensah does what he's capable of, because Darian Mensah is better than both Cam Ward and Carson Beck. At least I think he's more proven, and I think he still has upside. There's untapped potential in Darian Mensah now in the system with a weapon in Malachi Toney on the outside. Malachi Toney led the nation in receptions. He led the ACC in receiving yards and receiving touchdowns last year. He takes short passes a long way, which will make Mensah look really good. He also, Mensah, brings Cooper Barkate with him. Former Harvard receiver, spent last year with Mensah at Duke, 72 catches, 1,100 yards, and 7 touchdowns. Also added in the portal with South Carolina receiver Vandrevious Jacobs, 548 yards and 4 touchdowns. On top of all of that, the Miami defense lost some major pieces. I still think they're going to be very good, but the reality is, if they're not as elite as last year, that leads to more possessions. That could lead to more Heisman moments where Mensah has to win them the game in the fourth quarter. I just thought the number at 16-1 was too long when this is the only of the Power Fours at the time when I placed this bet were favored and laying a number to win their league. They're up to plus or minus 140, north of that, to win the ACC. Because of that, Mensah's going to have them in the playoff, and I think he's going to have gaudy numbers to go with that. The next player we're looking at for the Core 4 of Heisman bets is Oregon's Dante Moore. I was on Dante Moore a year ago at 25-1, and this is one of those FOMO plays where you just don't want to be a year early. It's a super short number at 11-1, but go back last year. After Dante Moore in Oregon went to Happy Valley and beat Penn State at night, it felt like the award could be his. Unfortunately, things unraveled down the stretch. I'm not sure it was all Dante Moore's fault. They had injuries at running back once they got to the playoff. They could not run the football. There are some questions with Dante Moore. He has a new offensive coordinator, Drew Merringer, who was his previously on this staff. But Dante Moore's season last year, 3,500 yards through the air, 30 touchdowns, 10 interceptions. He gets wide receiver Evan Stewart back, who missed last year with an injury. Sophomore Dakarian Moore returns after almost 500 yards, 3 touchdowns, and he missed the final 4 games with an injury. Redshirt sophomore Jeremiah McClellan, almost 600 yards and 3 touchdowns last year. UAB transfer Iverson Hooks comes in, who's being compared to Tez Johnson in camp out of the slot. He had 72 catches for 927 and 7 scores a year ago. And then Gatlin Bear returns, who missed the last 2 seasons because of a mission trip. This guy was a 5-star. He also is potentially going to be on the Oregon track team. That leads you to see the weapons that Dante Moore has at his disposal. More importantly, I think Oregon is primed to win a national title. And for those people that want the best player on the best team to be there, that means Dante Moore is going to be invited to New York at the end of the season, because I think Oregon is the best team and he is their quarterback. I think he can lead them to the promised land. Give me 11-1. Now, for my final 2 picks here for the Heisman Trophy and the Core 4, I had some consternation. I didn't want C.J. Carr. I didn't want Arch Manning. I didn't want Julian Sayin, because I think Julian Sayin and Jeremiah Smith might take votes away from each other. And Sayin, to me, is still just a game manager, even though the numbers are great. I considered Josh Hoover of Indiana. I really did. But around the same number, I went with a different player who I think's numbers are going to jump off the page even more. Trinidad Chambliss of Ole Miss is 16-1. Almost 4,000 passing yards, 22 touchdowns to 3 interceptions. Plus, he added 527 on the ground, 8 touchdowns on the ground in 13 games. 2 of them were in the playoffs. Remember, he didn't start to begin the season. He was also at his best versus the best. Against LSU, 314 passing, 71 rushing, a touchdown, and an interception. At Georgia, 263 passing, 42 rushing, 3 total touchdowns. At Oklahoma, 315 passing, 53 rushing, 1 touchdown. And then against Georgia again, 262 and 2 touchdowns, leading Ole Miss to being this close to knocking off Miami and going to the national title game. Now with that team primed to pick up where they left off a year ago, and everyone knowing how good Trinidad Chambliss is, I think 16-1 is way too much value for a guy who's going to score through the air and on the ground. And then the last one, John Mateer, 25-1. I needed to go a little bit longer, and I believe in Mateer. I also believe he was injured last year when he came back to play for Texas and was never right down the stretch. He missed the game after hand surgery, never looked right. With their defense and relying on him and his legs in the red zone, returning a third season to Ben Arbuckle's system, the offensive coordinator who came with him from Washington State to Oklahoma, he had 2,800 pass yards, 14 touchdowns, 8 on the ground as well. I think he could have a monster senior season, and I think he looks like an NFL guy. That's why I believe with Oklahoma heading towards the playoff this year, in my opinion, Mateer at 25-1 is a nice little value for the Heisman Trophy.
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11: Tele, who is, I think, going to be an NFL quarterback. He's a lefty, but he's a big Hawaiian kid who can throw the ball at every single level. He's 80-1 over at DraftKings. He's like 60-1 over at FanDuel. The schedule, too, I think sets up relatively well for Cal. It's not overtly daunting. They don't have to play Miami. They do have to go to SMU, but we have seen them last year. They went on the road to Louisville and beat the Cardinals there. They get Clemson at home. They do have to go to UNLV, which is a tricky spot, but Virginia Tech at home, Wake Forest at home. There are other road trips in the ACC, NC State and Virginia, home against Stanford and Pitt to round out the season. 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
9: 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And how about some Will Hill, the host of the Should Have Bet More podcast, all of his bets across the sports betting landscape. 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
0: 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Week one of college football is here. Our guy, Coach Big, Zach Bigelow, had a monster week one on the show, and he's returning once again in his usual spot. You can catch Coach Bigelow here every single week and check him out on X at Coach Big CFB. All right, before we get started with things, and we look back and then look ahead, I was texting you today. We need to highlight what you're doing at your website because I bookmarked it because I think it's vital for everyone. If you want to look at how teams stack up with each other, and it's hard to find this information everywhere, you've made it easy. So what I've bookmarked is Coach Biggs, and I just went out of it for some reason, coachbiggs.netlify.app. I think I just have your app on my desktop. That's all it is. But you can take any two teams in the country based on your information and see how they match up with each other. So it gives you the conference. It gives you what they have on their roster, how you evaluate them, the offense index, the defense index, all of these details, all of the changes. Can you explain what this tool is and how people can use it and find it?
16: Yeah, absolutely. So there's so much turnover in college football anymore, both between the coaching staff and the transfer portal, right? It's become harder than ever to use a model to start the beginning of the season. So the reason I love weeks 0 through 4 is that's where I feel like if I put in the work, I can really find the edges. And for years, how I've been doing that is really hunting through what does a roster look like? How do I value the talent of every single player in the 2 deep for each team and going through? And that's where I've been able to find my diamonds in the rough. Well, I've systemized that and I built it into a model now. And so every single player in the 2 deep for every single FBS team is modeled. It's taking into consideration what's their floor and ceiling based off of what was their recruiting rank originally. Then it's looking at their on-field production that they've done and then giving a value to that. Then it's looking at the staff that they're that is around them as a player and the team that's around them, so that potentially what they can develop into. What it's giving you is a rank for every player 0 to 99, so you can evaluate what does the roster of this team look like, and then what is the staff around them rank, so you can really get an idea of what a team is and potentially find some edges. An example of that, one of our favorite plays that we talked about last week was Memphis over UNLV. I went into that game really excited and grabbed Memphis 6.5 because I had Memphis as the higher rated roster by far, especially in the trenches where we know football games were won. And then everybody went out and saw that, and everybody's talking about Memphis's D-line and how they got after Jackson Arnold. That was clear as day if you use the depth and value tool. So it's on my X. It's completely free. Or you can use the app that I built that allows you to compare two teams side by side. But utilizing that tool will help you find the edges. And we're going to talk more about some of those edges tonight, I think.
0: Yeah, so I actually reached out to you before we get to some of your plays here. I reached out to you because I said, you got to help me understand this Liberty James Madison line. And you said, well, my model has this very similar to that Memphis game. So I punched it in and I saw you have a big edge going in advantage of Liberty, who's the dog in this matchup, based on the roster index, the offense, everything there. You can see it right on the page. 10 edges to 4 versus JMU with Billy Napier taking over. I was already pretty much going to bet it, but that just put the hammer over the top for me. What do you think of this matchup here? Because to me, I thought this was going to be more of a field goal 3.5 type contest with James Madison and their turnover and Jamie Chadwell trying to get their running game back going.
16: Yeah, I think I look at the offensive line that Jamie Chadwell is going to have at Liberty, and that really gets me excited. You know, he had some turnover. His longtime offensive coordinator, Willie Korn, who had since came out, was really battling spending time in college football and what it does to his family, which is why I'm no longer in it as well. And then Jamie Chadwell, on top of that, has had his own health struggles through the past year. So now Jamie Chadwell is completely in control of that offense again. He's got the offensive line to do what he wants to do creatively. And I think that gives him a huge edge, especially early on. We've got Sunbet Billy coming back from James Madison. I know there's some potential, right, of the quarterbacks over there to get excited about. But when I look at this roster matchup, like, I just don't see that differentiator, especially when there were some sevens out there, to think that JMU just walks away with this one. So, yeah, I'm excited to see what Liberty can do. Chadwell healthy again. Chadwell completely in control of the offense. Offensive line to do it. He's got a stable of backs. I don't think one that really stands out, but enough of them that can do something. Again, and the other thing that screams just like that UNLV Memphis game, who's playing quarterback for either teams? And are we seeing two quarterbacks for each team as well? So 4 quarterbacks potentially out there. Yeah, I'm really excited about Liberty to cover the number.
0: Zach Bigelow is our guest, college football handicapper at Coach Pig CFB. He was on staffs in college football. Now he's a handicapper extraordinaire. Did you go 6-2 last week, 5-2, something like that? You had a really strong week 0, right?
16: Yeah, 6-2. Got off to a great start. Walking around lighter in my loafers this week, man.
0: You love it. And I know you love this next play because you've been tweeting about it for months. I think you tweeted about it in the summer when I first started following you. Oklahoma State taking on Tulsa. Now, this one has moved a bunch, right? We open 11.5. It's up to 13.5. Total down, which surprised me, from 61.5 down to 59 here at Circa. I am on the over here. You laid it with the Pokes. Would you still lay it at 13.5?
16: I'm dying on this hill. My MBA reads University of Tulsa. Okay, so you know I'm unbiased here. I was on staff there. This is one of the games I started on very early on because when I talked about those huge turnover portal teams, right? That's where I feel like you can make an edge because you really just can't model a game like this with all the roster turnover. So how I started this game, I went back to the end of 2025 and I looked at, okay, power ratings and the two models I use. What would North Texas end of year 2025 at 2025 Tulsa be at? Power rankings, I had it at 17 for Oklahoma State. Model, I had it up to 21. Okay, so I already like Oklahoma State because they are North Texas this year. Then I look at what did 2025 North Texas turn into to 2026 Oklahoma State? I have them significantly better. Depth and value chart. 2025 North Texas roster had 60th best in the country. 2026 Oklahoma State, I had 15th, right? Yes, Tulsa has improved. I hear you on that. I have a win total over 5.5 play on Tulsa, but they're not getting this game done. again, the other thing I like to state, nobody stands harder than Drew Mestemaker than I do. He did not start any games in high school. He started one bowl game the year before last year. He went off. That was his first full year starting since he was in eighth grade. We don't know what this guy's ceiling is.

0: anything. They weren't scoring any points. Cassidy still took them from giving up 37 points a game in 2024 to 26 and a half games in 2025. Yes, I know what they get against the big game, against the big offenses, but that is not what Tulsa is, right? Tulsa, everyone wants to talk about returning experience. They got some good things back in the running back room with some transfers. I get that. But when you look up in the trenches, again, yes, Tulsa's returning a bunch of returning production at the offensive line. It's not good offensive line play. So we do think that they'll improve, right? But when I look at Tulsa's experience and grades, I have them as the 76th best rush offense, 117th best pass blocking, or 76th rush run blocking, 117th pass blocking. So you add all that up. Did Tulsa get better? Yes. Oklahoma State got way better than North Texas did last year. I modeled at 17-21. I will die on this hill. It's one of my favorite plays. My first play I gave out this summer, I did it on Father's Day because I had the whole day to handicap. That was my Father's Day gift. Oklahoma State, if you can get it under 14, play it.
1: I think I'm going to join you on it. I there's a world where this is one of those games where you wake up on Saturday and all of a sudden you're seeing, why is it 14 and a half? Why is it 15? Why is it moving so much? I love everything you just said. That's a perfect breakdown. Zach Bigelow is our guest, college football handicapper at Coach Big CFB. How about Iowa taking on Northern Illinois, where they're laying 31 and a hook this week? You want to lay it with Kirk Ferentz. Talk to me about it.
0: So usually when you do Big Ten receiver rankings, right, you just start at the bottom. You just write Iowa in. You don't even look at the roster.
1: Yes.
0: Okay, it's not Ohio State's receiver room, right? But they got dudes there now. They got three guys that you can legitimately count about, including an FCS freshman All-American. And then if you followed anybody through camp, everybody wants to talk about Tony Diaz and how excited they are about them. And that's not even the returning guy, Reese Vanderzee. What are the questions at quarterback? I get it. They got two guys that we still got to figure out what's going on. And the offensive line, last year they won the Joe Moore Award. They bring two starters back. Yeah, they lost three. They're all in the NFL, so it's not going to be quite the same. The year before, coming into the Joe Moore Award winning year, they only brought back three starters, right? Iowa just rolls out these big offensive lines. So I know it sounds insane laying a number this big with Iowa, but they have the weapons on offense to do it, and we trust in Phil Parker on defense. The handicap is open the depth and value chart for Northern Illinois' defense. They return zero defensive starters from last year, a bad defensive starters. Both starting linebackers have zero college snaps in them. I had one tackle as an FCS kicker at the University of Northern Colorado. I have more career college tackles than a lot of guys that are going to start for Northern Illinois on Saturday. They're tiny. They're inexperienced. And I like to look at my depth and value chart. I have them 128th on defense. Five liability starters, which means those five guys I'm really worried about being as a returning starter. Their head coach is an interim. Iowa will call their number and they will really shine offensively. And I like the new offensive coordinator, forgetting his name they brought in last year, but he can call plays. Iowa lays points. I know it's crazy. They're covering this.
1: I love it. Real quick, 30 seconds. Tennessee laying 46 and a half against Furman. You're laying the wood with the freshman quarterback Faison Brandon.
0: Yeah, absolutely. If it wasn't a freshman quarterback, this would be one of everybody's favorite teams. The roster's insane. Jim Knowles coming in defense, he fixes it. Furman looked awful against a D2 school that's only been around for 3 years. Jake Garcia's fifth school. He sucked at quarterback. He couldn't even complete 55% of his passes against a bad D2 team. Tennessee runs up the score. They take care of it. They go fast. Cover it. It's easy. 46 and a half.
1: Zach Bigelow at Coach Big CFB. Check him out on X. He's the best there is with breaking down college football. And by the way, Jake Garcia made his parents divorce during the pandemic so he could play high school football in Valdosta, Georgia. And now he's been at like seven different programs. Appreciate it as always, buddy. Crushed it. That was Coach Bigelow on college football. When we return, the best sound from earlier on VEASAN.
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5: Coming up later on in the program, I'm going to make a case. I bet two FCS schools at SEC programs in week one of college football. 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I'm Dustin Sweetelson. You're listening to Cashing Out VSiN, the Sports Betting Network. And if you're listening to my voice, odds are you don't get to listen to VSiN all day, all night long. Maybe you don't get up early and catch Dave and Jensen on VSiN by the books. Perhaps you missed out that the guru, John Hansen, is back. Maybe you don't catch Stormy and JVT in the middays. Don't worry. What we like to do here every single night is bring you the best sound bites from earlier here on the network in a segment we do called Night Bites.
6: At 4th and 1 at midfield, you're up 11. The Raiders really can't do anything.
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4: Night Bites.
5: Night Bites. That was very Cartman-esque again. I am very consistent in this theme. It's, by the way, somebody tweeted me today, because you guys know I do the shtick. I start the show off with the yeah, buddy, and then I go into whatever the date is, be with you, making a mockery of May the 5th be with you, September the 1st be with you. Someone tweeted me, he's like, dude, this is such a lame bit. Yeah, bro, that's the point. I'm trying to waterboard and annoy you. Way to call out what I'm doing. Like, how dense do you have to be to not realize it's stupid? I'm not acting like I'm sophisticated here. I'm trying to just absolutely beat you over and over again with the same lame joke. You don't have to acknowledge it. Just unfollow me. By the way, you can follow me at Dustin Sweetelson on X. All right, first soundbite up here on Night Bites. We start in the morning. Dave Ross, Jensen, and Lewis, they get your day started at 7 a.m. Eastern time. They had Tom Hart from ESPN on to break down the college football season, and he started by examining Ohio State, Indiana, and Oregon atop the Big Ten title odds.
8: Names put them in a hat, right? I mean, I think that's a fair way to look at it. That's not specific enough to trying to predict who's going to be where, but I think all three have an opportunity to win a national championship. Julian Sain, Jeremiah Smith, two of the best. Can Sain perform better in big games, right? What we found with the depth of the Big Ten, and yes, the top is elite, is that there are times where you're allowed to go through stretches of your schedule where you don't get challenged. Sain was sacked just as many times in the last two games of the season as he was in the first 11, right? Or whatever, 10 or 11 games. He faced real defenses at the end of the season where he wasn't really challenged like that before and had some issues performing in that scenario. So is he better against better teams, I think, would be my biggest question. When you have a guy like Jeremiah Smith there within your arsenal, like that makes everybody better. Dan Lanning's an elite coach, great quarterback. They got a bunch of talent coming back. It's kind of sounds funny that Cignetti's taken the reign from Saban. And I also have Kirby Smart in there where there are certain names where you've proven enough that I don't doubt you.
5: Yeah, I thought a couple points there by Tom Hart were spot on. Most notably, Julian Sain. I have questions about Ohio State this year. I don't really understand them being the favorite based on talent, based on situation, based on schedule this year to win the national championship, let alone the Big Ten. I understand it because of who they are, what their brand is, and that they have a very public fan base that's going to bet them to win the title every year. And they should be in the mix every year based on their resources. But I have a lot of questions. One, the transition to Arthur Smith at offensive coordinator, that's a downgrade. Brian Hartline was a longtime member of the staff, and he was also the guy that developed all of these receivers that you see in the NFL, and he did it the hard way. Brian Hartline started as the recruiting guy, then became the wide receiver coach, eventually the offensive coordinator recently. He's now at South Florida. You add in Arthur Smith, who it's not like what he was doing at the NFL level was all that complex. I mean, he likes running the ball into the line of scrimmage. So I'm very confused how that's an upgrade. Plus, we factor in what Matt Patricia did last year. You give him credit, but let's also acknowledge Matt Patricia lost his touch in the NFL. When did he look awesome? When he had the best defense maybe we've ever seen in college football returning a season ago off of a national championship. Arvel Reese, Sonny Stylebs, Caleb Downs, McDonald on the defensive line. They were loaded at every level. Those guys are gone. And I know Ohio State reloads all the time. That's a lot of experience you're making up for. And two coordinators, I'm not buying, are there for the long-term success of the program. What Tom Hart said, though, about Julian Sain, I don't know if Arthur Smith can elevate his game. I don't think he can do better than what he did last year playing under Brian Hartline. And he's right. Against the best opponents, Julian Sain wasn't great. Against Texas week one, 126 yards and a touchdown. You go later in the year against Illinois on the road, they won, but he only threw for .166. You go later on in the season against Indiana, a touchdown and a pick for .258. And then against Miami, where he got pushed around, two interceptions when it mattered the most, wasn't able to elevate the guys around him. And that is my concern for Julian Sain. When he is asked to be the ringleader, when he is asked to be the guy who takes over a game, he's not capable. His job is to make the other guys look good. And unfortunately for him, if those other guys are taken away or if he's pressured in a way where he can't get the ball out, Ohio State's in some trouble this season. It's Night Bites on Cashing Out, looking back at the top sound bites from earlier in the day here on VSiN. We now go to a numbers game where Gil Alexander, back in the saddle with Kelly Bidlin, went through his top five teams in the AFC this season.
6: Five, I have the Broncos. I'm probably a little higher on the Broncos than most. Maybe, I don't know, maybe I'm lower on the Broncos than many have them. I still think that defense is great. I think they can coach them. I think they don't win their division, though. I give Patrick Mahomes and the Chiefs their one last rebound here to get to win their division. I have them fourth. Bills three. I kind of hedge with that because just if something happens to Josh Allen, good God.
9: Oh, for sure.
6: And I got Ravens one, Bengals two. So Bengals two, Ravens are the top of the heap.
5: Bengals one is what he said there? That's interesting from Gil. I agree with that. Bengals won. Denver five. He's right. People are twisted up on Denver. There's a lot of people who think that they fall off. And I can't remember who said this on social, so I'm going to steal it, but I want to give credit. My brain just isn't capable of remembering. But I think that the one score situation with Denver last year, it wasn't because they weren't good enough and had to pull a rabbit out of their hat. I think it was by design. I think Denver goes into every game going, the U.S. Open's on right now. We're going to volley. We're just going to volley, volley, volley for three quarters. Then fourth quarter, we're slamming it home. We're going to give you the best stuff. We're saving the best for last because they know the defense is going to keep them in games. So while Denver's a team that people are back and forth on, I am pretty high on them. If I was going to rank the teams in the AFC, though, I'll start top to bottom. I would go Bengals one, though. I agree with Gil there. Cincinnati's my number one. The upside is just too intriguing for me to not have them as the number one team. My number two, based on what we know is returning, is I'd have to go Buffalo just because of Josh Allen. I hate doing that. I normally haven't been a Josh Allen guy in the past, but in this instance, I have to believe with Joe Brady there, this offense is going to be opened all the way up. My number three, I'm going Kansas City. Much like Gil was saying, it's Mahomes coming back healthy with Reed. If it falls off this year, then I'll start to doubt them long term. But right now, I still believe. That leaves me two more spots. Baltimore has to be in the conversation. Houston has to be in the conversation. Denver and Jacksonville are in my conversation as well. My number three is I'm going to go with Houston. Or number four, I should say. And then I'm going Baltimore to round out the top five. I just don't know what Jesse Minter is. That's my only concern as far as that one is. The guru, John Hansen, has returned. Prop points. You can catch it at, let me do the math, 1 p.m. Eastern time here on VSiN. He talked about his projections and why he believes Dak Prescott is a good bet to lead the league in passing yards this year.
9: Rain, Dakota, Prescott, we are projecting Dak to lead the NFL in passing yards this year with 4,058. Again, keep in mind they're conservative. It's not much over the total of 3,999.5, but unbelievable vibes, minus 110 on DraftKings. Unbelievable vibes this summer for the Dallas Cowboys. Seemingly have avoided injury concerns. All 11 starters returning on offense, including, of course, all five starters on the offensive line. George Pickens has been balling this summer. CeeDee's been right behind him. Camden Brown sounds like a very poor version of Hollywood Brown. I can say that because I used to live 5 miles from Camden, New Jersey. But anywho, Camden Brown is giving them some life this preseason. They also have Jonathan Mingo, so they've got good depth. They even have good depth at tight end with Luke Schoonmaker. So they're locked and loaded. I feel very good about the Cowboys. Of course, Dak last year crushed this. He went for 4,552.
5: Yeah, I understand that one. Burrow's the favorite at 7.5-1. Jared Goff, 7.5-1. Then you have Dak all tied at the top of the board at 7.5-1. A couple that I wouldn't bet Stafford at 9-1. That's someone I'd stay away from because I think they're going to be a bit more conservative this year overall. A couple of guys that jumped out to me: Caleb Williams at 18-1, Trevor Lawrence at 18-1. Trevor Lawrence finished sixth a season ago, and he's got a full year now with Jacoby Myers as one of his receivers. The depth they have there on offense is tremendous. 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
6: 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Legendary handicapper Scott Spritzer joins us here, DocSports.com. At Scott Wins, you can find him over on X. And he joins us now via the Progressive Guest Line. Scott, we made it, man. No more pretending to care about soccer. No more dealing with the bad beats of baseball in August into September, where I'm getting absolutely annihilated lately. Football is back. I am so happy. I can't wait to see how things go this week. And you've got a bunch of plays that I like a lot this week. So let's jump into it, because we get started on Thursday, man. Colorado goes to Georgia Tech. I think that's going to be a fun game. You have a new quarterback for the Yellow Jackets in Alberto Mendoza. You have Colorado handing it over to Juju Lewis. Right now, Georgia Tech anywhere from 6.5 to a 7-point favorite, total at 51.5. Which direction are you going to look here to open up the season?
21: They have that Mendoza, by the way, for those who might be casual fans. It's, you know, Fernando's younger brother playing for Georgia Tech this year. So I like the points here with the Buffaloes, man. I like Deion in this spot. Get ready, everybody, for a different-looking Colorado offense than we've seen thus far since he's been there. I think he's got his best offensive attack yet since he's been the head coach in Boulder, talking about Deion. Not that the talent level may be better than it was with his first team when his kid was quarterbacking the Buffs, but the play calling is going to be next level. They went out and they got Brennan Marion, who coached 1 year at Sacramento State as a head coach. He had been at UNLV for a couple of years. In fact, before that, he coached wide receiving units at places like Texas and Hawaii and a few others. And he was here for under Barry Odom at UNLV as the OC. And when Barry Odom went to Purdue, Dustin, I wanted Brennan Marion to be promoted to head coach. And I get why UNLV hired, you know, Dan Mullen. You got to hire a guy with that kind of resume, that kind of name. But I really wanted Marion. He's young. He installs what he calls a go-go offense. And it's going to be quick. And it's going to be get up to the line of scrimmage and snap that football And everywhere he goes, man, his offenses click. And I think they'll do it here. You mentioned the quarterback for the Buffaloes. He took over last year for four or five games as a Frosch, and I think he's going to find decent success in this offense. And then you look at Georgia Tech. It's a talented offense. It is. It's a little bit undetermined or incomplete yet because we got to see a new quarterback in place. They've got a new offensive coordinator too, but the edge goes to Marion in this one. I think both teams are going to run the football a lot, but I think Colorado's going to come through and at least cover. Remember, Georgia Tech won last year 27-20. I'm not going to be shocked if Colorado wins outright. I like them. Shop around, get the 7.
0: Oh, I love that you said it. I think I'm out of the Buffs as well. You also have Julian Lewis, the quarterback for Colorado, the 5-star that went over there last year. He's from Carrollton, Georgia. That's like an hour or so outside of Atlanta. This game's being played at Bobby Dodd. He's going to feel at home. He's going to have a lot of fans and family there. I don't think 7s are going to be there at kickoff. I think this is absolutely the right call. Scott Spreitzer is our guest, professional.
21: Hey, Deion's a former Falcon, so he might have some fans there too in Atlanta, right?
0: Good call. He's the biggest sports figure in Atlanta. Like, still, that is the number one dude. That's a great point. Scott Spreitzer is our guest, professional bettor, handicapper, at Scott Wins on X, DocSports.com for the picks. All right, Fresno and USC. This is a game where I am on the over, full disclosure. And USC, people are criticizing them, Scott. USC is laying 21.5 at FanDuel Boyd, 22.5 at some shops, 51.5 is the total. You want to lay it with the Trojans here with all that noise?
21: I do. And here's the thing. Last week we did the show, I talked about Fresno State being one of my favorite overplays for wins totals in college football. I bet them over 6.5, but I did so counting this particular game as a loss to start things. And, you know, first of all, it's a situation where I think USC is being undervalued because of all the heat they took last week when they won by 16, 42-26, laying more than 5 touchdowns to San Jose State. But, folks, it was 35-3 after the third quarter. And they went vanilla. They dialed things down, and San Jose was able to make it look halfway respectable. They've been taking heat for 14.5 fans being in the stands, all that kind of good stuff. But I think that makes them the value play here against Fresno. And I love the Fresno coaching staff this year. Great hire. Ertz is in his second season now with Fresno. And I think they're going to do big things, going to win 8 games this year. But this isn't one of them. I love this kind of, I guess you want to say, people jumping off the bandwagon in a second game of the season, and that would be USC. The only thing that would make this better, Dustin, is if Fresno had played last week and covered a spread and beat somebody, but we can't have everything we want. So we'll back USC here and lay the 22.5. I think they get the job done.
0: Yeah, I like that. I'm on the over. I would lay it with USC. I thought they were very vanilla intentionally against San Jose State, and as the season goes on, they're going to open it up more and more. What about this matchup in Atlanta, Baylor and Auburn? Auburn's laying 7.5, total's 58.5. I think we're on the same side of this with taking the dog, but tell me, what do you like about the Baylor Bears coming to town to take on the Auburn Tigers in Atlanta?
21: Yeah, a little revenge on the minds of those who were left from the Baylor Bears from last year. They got like 12, 13, 14 starters who weren't there on the roster a season ago. So you do still have Dave Aranda there, of course, who can pump up the team in the locker room talking about last year. But, you know, new-looking roster. I think it's better than last year's squad, this Baylor Bears roster, even though they've got over a dozen new starters. One of the things that I like about the nil factor of the transfers is, you know, they're bringing in guys who played college football before. When we used to have a big turnaround on a roster, it was seniors moving out, and it was, you know, a lot of freshmen and sophomores, high school seniors who became freshmen, freshmen who were on the team that became sophomores. Now we got guys who've actually played a little bit around college football, and of course, you got DJ Lagway. And DJ Lagway, the quarterback for Baylor, he's used to going up against SEC offenses. On the flip side, you've got Auburn with a new coach, new coaching staff, a new quarterback, and I like this quarterback. I really do. For the Auburn Tigers, along with his coach Golish, he comes over from South Florida, and I think he's going to do big things. However, he's not faced SEC or Big 12 style. Well, he did kind of with South Florida, but not the kind of opponent that we saw Lagway face when he was at his former team in the SEC. I also like playing on these teams who struggled really badly the previous year against the spread, because everybody's kind of down on those teams. And I think Baylor is a value play here. It comes through. I like Aranda. I think Golish is going to be fine at Auburn, but it is a first game for him and his staff and a new quarterback.
0: Professional handicapper Scott Spreitzer is our guest, DocSports.com, at Scott Wins. You can find him over on X. Then your final play, you're always dialed in on Nebraska football. And the Huskers open up with Ohio. I think they're honoring Frank Solich this night to open up the season, or that day to open the season. The Huskers laying 23.5, totals 46.5. What do you want to do here?
21: And I'm not a front runner, or I'm not a fan guy. So I came up in Nebraska. I was a big fan during the 70s, 80s, and 90s. But I will play against them when it calls for it. However, boy, I'm going to jump in here and lay all those points with Nebraska. You can talk to me about this next week if they don't get there. Ohio looks like a completely different team, obviously, with the new roster that we saw at the end of last year. They've got a new coaching staff. Part of the newness for Ohio is an all-new offensive line looking to protect the new quarterback. Nebraska's offensive line can't get any worse, Dustin. You know, they had Donovan Raiola coaching the O-line the last couple of years. He was there because they wanted his nephew, Dylan, to sign out of high school and play quarterback at Nebraska. And he did for about a season and a half before he got hurt. But my gosh, he was as slow as, I don't know, a three-toed sloth. You know, so Nebraska's offensive line wasn't good. It can only be better this year now that they got rid of Donovan Raiola as coach. And you get Anthony Calandria, the former Rebel, UNLV Rebel quarterback. I saw him play several times out here last year for UNLV. He's quick on his feet. He can run. He can also throw on the scramble if the offensive line is breaking down. I think the O-line will be better. I know the pass rush is going to be better, especially matched up against an all-new unit up front for the Ohio Bobcats. So I got to tell you, I don't say this too much, but I'm going to say it at least in week one, and hopefully they'll come through. I am going to lay the points with the Big Red, a big chunk of points, 23.5 with Nebraska. And again, I think they're going to be much better without Dylan Raiola. He was too slow behind Dana Holgerson's offensive play calling. Calandria is the perfect quarterback, and if they can give him time to overlook things and to move side to side, parallel to the line of scrimmage, he'll find the open receiver. Another thing I like about him as I wrap it up, Calandria has a massive motor. It never stops and slows down, and that's what I think this team needs on offense, and he can bring the kind of quarterback that fits what Dana Holgerson's trying to do as offensive coordinator.
0: Anthony Calandria is an upgrade over Dylan Raiola. The recruiting services would never let you believe that if you look at how they rank them. 100% an upgrade. He's also an adult. I think Nebraska, there's a reason Rule didn't hit the portal hard. Matt Rule likes this team a lot. Scott, great stuff. On Colorado as a dog on Thursday. USC Fresno, you're going to lay it with USC. You like Nebraska laying the points. You're on Baylor catching the points against Auburn. Appreciate the time as always, my friend. Good luck with all the bets. We'll chat next week.
21: Best of luck, Dustin. Have a great one, man. Thanks for having me on, buddy.
0: Of course. The best. Scott Spreitzer, a legend in the game. Absolutely been doing it forever. And nice guy. Just a tremendous guy as well. You don't get that much in this industry. I'll just tell you that. Like, people think I'm a nice guy. I'm probably not as nice a guy as you think I am. But that's a genuine nice guy. He's a great dude, great husband, great father as well. All right, when we return on the program, we're going to tackle the baseball card. And God pray for us, because it's been going so poorly. I am needing divine intervention just to have an above 500 day on the diamond. That plus why I backed a couple FCS schools against the SEC in week one.
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25: 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But you look at Michigan last year, and they faced four teams that finished the year ranked. They lost by 11, 18, 18, and 14. Like, they were non-competitive. And I'm not sure the talent level is built up that much. 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They're not going to win at Oregon, and they're not going to win at Ohio State. You got Indiana at home, Oklahoma, Iowa, Penn State. 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You got to basically lose one game amongst those five to beat me. I'm going under 8.5 every time.
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0: 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Looking at it right now, a few that jumped out to me that I want to highlight. Mitch Moss, Omarion Hampton, most rushing yards, 12-1. Most rushing touchdowns, 18-1. That was part of our core four earlier. I am simpatico with Mitch Moss there on that play. Jensen Lewis on the Jaguars to make the playoffs. And Aaron Moore, Jacob Rodriguez, Defensive Rookie of the Year, 15-1. That and more. Plenty of bets, strategies. Also, strategy for Survivor, looking at the schedule for Circa, how to navigate those waters. 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It's Cashing Out. I'm Dustin Sweetelson. You're listening to VSiN, the sports betting network. We shift gears, look ahead to this next day of betting on baseball, which has been an absolute slog in August. But it's September now. Maybe things will start to improve as we get into the final month here, or the final home stretch of the Major League Baseball regular season. We look at the starters every night on the show with three up, three down. These are the pitchers that are hot, the pitchers who are not, heading into the card coming up here on Wednesday. We start with Kansas City's Noah Cameron. This lefty, second year in the bigs, he has found his identity. He is rounding into form. And over his last five starts, the Southpaw's got a 1.87 ERA in 33 and two-thirds innings, 24 strikeouts, and a .80 whip for him. He will take on the Miami Marlins at home. Total's 8.5. Right now, Miami's minus 108, the Royals minus 111. I'm cutting this thing down. We're going first five under 4.5. I just think that Cameron, in the form he's in, Yuri Perez on the road in this spot, I trust him enough to keep the Royals' bats at bay for a while. Give me the under 4.5 in this matchup. That is the first pitcher in three up, three down. Reed Detmers, left-hander for... You know what's funny? All three starters for three up are lefties today. Reed Detmers for the Angels takes on Cam Schlittler and the Yankees. Right now, the Yankees minus 169. The Angels plus 139. Total is 7. I'd consider the under here. I was done dirty on Tuesday night with these two teams on the under. But Detmers is one of these streaky pitchers where he just can be out of his mind for a while. I'm a little concerned that the Yankees could be the team that knocks him off his perch. But over his last five starts, we're looking at 30 innings, 29 strikeouts, and a 1.50 ERA, a .97 whip, facing the Yankees, still without Aaron Judge. I would lean the under 7. I couldn't go first five under 3.5. That's just a little bit too low, but I do think the under 7 would be the best play in this contest between the Yankees and the Angels. The last pitcher we're going to highlight here in 3 up. Now, we could have went in a lot of different directions. Yoshinobu Yamamoto is pitching. He warrants being in this conversation. Jacob Mizorowski is pitching. Dylan Cease, who's up for the Cy Young, also going. Instead, I want to highlight someone that maybe, if you're looking for a live, ugly dog to back, Jacob Lopez of the A's. 2.48 ERA over his last five starts, 29 innings, 35 strikeouts, a .97 whip as he goes on the road to Texas to take on the Rangers. Right now in the betting market, the A's are plus $1.38. Bradford on the bump for Texas is minus 167. 7.5 is the total. It's not that I love the A's. It's not that I love Jacob Lopez long term. It's that he is in good form coming into this one. And I don't know if Cody Bradford should be laying 167 against anyone. My lean would be the dog, the A's at plus $1.38 right now in that contest. That was three up. Let's go to three down. This is the wrong side of the segment. Bryce Miller of the Mariners. Over his last four starts, he's got a 9 ERA, 20 innings, 18 strikeouts, and a whip of 1.7, taking on a scorching Red Sox lineup. But at the same point in time, Seattle's lineup's been in good form. Patrick Sandoval is on the other side, his counterpart in this matchup. Red Sox minus 136. I lean that way. Bryce Miller plus $1.13, totals 8.5. The total's what I want to do. Let's go over 8.5. Big picture on the season, Seattle not great against lefties. I don't care. Sandoval hasn't been quite as sharp. Miller's been terrible. I don't trust him on the road. This has been a high-scoring series as Randy Arozarena is completely locked in for Seattle right now, making that thing go. Give me over 8.5 in Seattle and Boston. The next pitcher in three down, Tomoyuki Sugano taking on the Orioles. So it's Baltimore at Colorado. Rockies plus $1.34, minus 162 with Trevor Rogers. 11.5 is the total. Sugano over his last five, 8.61 ERA, a 1.83 whip, just 17 strikeouts in 23 innings. I'd look at the Baltimore team total. I may lay a run and a half with Baltimore here. I think they get the job done against a former Baltimore pitcher in Sugano. And then finally, Jackson Kent, I believe, is going to be in a bulk role for Washington coming up here on Wednesday. They're actually starting the Nationals. Brad, my sweet Lord. I don't know how deep he goes. Kent was listed earlier today. Washington's plus 134. Atlanta's minus 162. Total's 9. I would lean over here. I think Washington can get to Holmes, but more importantly, if Kent's in a bulk role, Kent in his last four starts, his only four of the year, he's got a 5.59 ERA. He's got a 1.7 whip. I think this Braves offense is humming right now and can absolutely make him pay. With that, let's look to college football week one, where I've added a plethora of plays up at VSiN.com/picks. And let's start out with Michigan State. I'm going to lay the 9 with them here, taking on Toledo. A couple things at play for me. One, Pat Fitzgerald is back in college football. He's going to be fired up to do so. On top of that, he returns a quarterback in Alessio Milovicevic, who had 10 touchdowns and 3 interceptions a year ago. I think that Michigan State offensively is going to be really solid. They have a new offensive coordinator, Nick Sheridan, who spent the last 2 years at Alabama. Their running back, Cam Edwards, comes in from UConn. He's going to run behind an O-line group that is a bunch of veterans, three picked up in the portal. Toledo's not the same. Jason Candle's gone, and I'm not sure the weapons are there for them to hang with a Sparty group that's fired up to actually have a head coach who can win on the margins. I'll lay that 9. I'll take it here with Michigan State as the favorite. I'm also on the under 49.5 with Oregon State and Houston. I strongly considered laying 20.5. I love the Cougs this year. I have them to win the Big 12 at 15.5-1. I have Houston as a team on over their win total back-to-back years. I want to get there with 20.5. It's just a big number, and there's a lot of unknowns with Oregon State. Instead, I will think that Houston will be right around that number with a big lead late. And they're going to call off them dogs. You know why? Houston coming up in a couple weeks has a matchup with Texas Tech. They can't afford to lose anyone. They can't afford anyone to get banged up. They can't afford for anyone to not be 100% because the Big 12 could be on the line in week 3 when Houston takes on the Red Raiders of Texas Tech. So I'm going to go under 49.5 here. Houston returns a lot on defense. You have a mobile quarterback in Connor Wegman. He's not really a guy who takes deep shots down the field. A lot of it's short and intermediate. Plus, they brought in Mekhi Hughes in the transfer portal at running back. This guy, back-to-back years a few years ago at Tulane, was a stud. For some reason, Oregon never used him last year. Also, Houston has a great secondary. Mercer transfer quarterback takes over for Oregon State this year. Jamarcus Shepard is the new head coach. They have a young roster. A lot of FCS transfers. The defense might be solid, but they went 2-10 last year. There's not a lot of really good pieces on this team. And Willie Fritz is 7-0 to the under when the total is between 49.5 and 56. I'm also on the under with West Virginia and Coastal Carolina. 56.5 is the total. This is pretty simple for me. West Virginia's quarterback, Michael Hawkins, is a dual threat, but he's more of a runner than he is a thrower, and he's a great fit for what Rich Rod likes to do with this offense. They also have Jacksonville State transfer Cam Cook at running back, 1,600 yards, 16 touchdowns a year ago, played for Rich Rod when he was the head coach of the Gamecocks, and Rich Rod last season with West Virginia, 2-0 to the under as a home favorite in 2025, 5-1 to the under at home overall in 2025. He will control the pace. I think it'll be a lower scoring game, and they'll be running out the clock late, leading to less scoring. I'm also backing a couple of FCS dogs against SEC teams. First, give me Youngstown State plus 23.5. There was a top 5 offense in FCS a year ago, 3rd in yards per play, 5th in yards, 8th in scoring, 5th in offensive EPA at the FCS level. They also didn't turn the ball over, just 8 all season long. They returned their quarterback, Bo Brungard, 3,200 passing yards, 26 touchdowns, 3 interceptions, won the Walter Payton Award at FCS for the best player. Last week against Mercyhurst, he had a monster day, 119 on the ground, 232 through the air, 5 touchdowns. I think that offense can keep them in this one. As you have Will Stein, first time ever as a head coach, there's a lot of new things that he's going to be going through on game day. I think Youngstown can stay within 23.5. I'm also on Austin Peay, plus 29.5 at Vandy. Vandy made a weird quarterback move. They didn't go with the 5-star they recruited. This is an offense that was very good. They just dominated Gardner-Webb 35-17. Last year, they lost 28-6 at Georgia. They beat Middle Tennessee 34-14. Their quarterback is a Mississippi State transfer who was an All-American, who is a dual threat as well, second year starting. I think he can keep them in this number at Vanderbilt in week 1. That'll do it for us here on Cashing Out, but stay with VSiN all day long. It gets started 7 a.m. Eastern with VSiN by the books, followed by a numbers game at 10 a.m. Eastern, and then it's prop points with the guru, John Hansen. I'll see you next time right here on Cashing Out.
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2: Back on Cashing Out, I'm Dustin Sweetelson, coming at you as always from the Circus Sportsbook in downtown Las Vegas. Me here, you there. Thanks for making us part of your night. However you may be tuning in, SiriusXM Channel 189, YouTube TV, the Visa Watch app and radio affiliates across the United States of God Bless America. Well, we're hoping for a push now in Anaheim. Yankees and Angels, it's 5-3 is your score right now. We are on the under 8. And unfortunately, its base is loaded for Paul Goldschmidt. So this could blow this open and lose this bet for us currently. Sixth inning at Dodger Stadium, the Cardinals with a 10-4 lead on, Cardinals 10-4 lead on Los Angeles. The Dodgers did play another run last inning. And we need one more run to go over the 4.5 for the Dodgers. In Arizona, the Phillies, thanks to a Kyle Schwarber home run, are on top of Arizona 5-1. Eighth inning there, Bryce Harper at the plate with two out in the eighth and a runner on second with a chance for another insurance run for them. I'll keep you updated on all the action all night long, but we're getting ready for football season, and a new staple we're adding to the show that we've been doing the last few weeks is the campus crawl, looking at the top stories and sound bites of the day on the college campuses. And we begin with Clemson, who opens up this week taking on LSU. It's a battle of Death Valleys. We were waiting for the official announcement. We got it earlier today as Dabo Swinney announced Christopher Vezina will be the starting quarterback for the Tigers this year. Here's what the head coach had to say about his QB1.
3: We're as far as we can go, and CV has won the job, but I can't give him a lifetime contract. He's got to go do it. People say, what do you need to see? Well, he'd go win some games. Go play well. I mean, it's uncomplicated. That's just where you are. And I'll say this about Tate, because CV, again, has been incredibly steady, really has done a lot of great things and has performed well and has kept the job. He had the pole position, and then Tate kind of closed the gap, and then CV kind of separated again. But I got to give Tate a ton of credit. This kid is a true freshman walking in here. He is really super talented, but can't just be talented, he ain't going away. I think he's going to continue to compete. I'm not going to guarantee that he's going to play, but I would say it's probably likely.
2: That was not exactly a lot of support for his new quarterback. Oh, LSU minus 10 might be the play we got to lock in right now. I don't think we're going to get a 9.5. I think we're only looking at this getting north of 10. We opened 11. It's down to 10. Initially, my thought was give me the ugly dog. Give me Clemson here taking on LSU. The more Dabo speaks, the more it sounds like he's going to be awesome when he joins College Game Day next year, because I don't know if he's going to be the head coach at Clemson. That was not a lot of belief in your new quarterback. This is such a weird situation. I want you to keep in mind, Clemson a year ago was bad. Now, this is the list of players they lost from that bad team. Cade Klubnik, their multi-year quarterback. Antonio Williams, who's going to start for Washington. Adam Randall, Peter Woods in Kansas City now. Blake Miller, TJ Parker, Avion Terrell. Oh, boys and girls, the end of an era. It's not fun to watch. I imagine this is the college football equivalent of watching Rome at the end. I'm sure Rome on the way out was losing its touch along the way. Unfortunately, Dabo, who I love, I am such a big Dabo guy, his inability to adapt is catching up with him, because how do you not, with seemingly pressure on you, go to the portal and find a quarterback? You're going to run it back with a guy who spent 3 years backing up Klubnik. He was a 4-star recruit, Christopher Vezina. They didn't go after a transfer. He has 105 pass attempts. 586 yards, 4 passing touchdowns, 1 rushing touchdown. He's got good weapons. Returns TJ Moore, a 6'3 guy who had 800-plus yards a year ago. Bryant Wesco, a junior who's going to play on Sundays. Gideon Davidson's there at running back. Sophomore year, limited role, but he's got all the intangibles that you're looking for. They bring in Chris Johnson Jr. in the portal from SMU. The defense couldn't get to quarterbacks a year ago. That's the problem. They have Sammy Brown back, their top tackler, 106 last year, 5 sacks, but they did use the portal to bring in other pieces, some on the D-line, some in the secondary. I just don't know if it's enough. And LSU, while it's a lot of new pieces, they're loaded talent-wise. They may not be good in the first half. Maybe they figure out in the second half. If you want to back Clemson, I might consider the first half. But right now, I'm thinking of laying it with the Lane Train and LSU to open up the season against Clemson. It's the Campus Crawl and Cashing Out. I'm Dustin Sweetelson. You're listening to VSiN, the Sports Betting Network. Ole Miss takes on Louisville this week in a fascinating matchup. One, Pete Golding gets to implement his program after taking over for Lane Kiffin late last year as Lane went to LSU. On the other sideline is Jeff Brohm in Louisville, where I bet Louisville plus 7 today. I still see a couple sevens out there, but we're down to 6.5 in a lot of places. The storyline there that backs that is the trend on Jeff Brohm. I'll share that with you in a moment. Here's Pete Golden, the head coach of the Ole Miss Rebels, talking about this matchup with the Cardinals.
4: This is no different than an SEC game to me. When you watch them on tape, and from a head coach's standpoint, and Brohm and how well he coaches and the team that he has, you got to be able to run the football and you got to stop the run. And they've got an elite running back and they got a really good front. So this to me is an SEC game. You're going to go in, you got to be able to run the football and stop the run. You got to take care of the football. You got to win the turnover battle and play really good in critical situations, or you're not going to like the outcome.
2: Pete Golden, he beefed up his defense. He got to use the money that Lane Kiffin was normally spending on offense to add to that defense because he already had Trinidad Chambliss back. He has Kewon Lacy back. With that, if you have a good defense or a great defense and those two guys in the backfield on offense, you can compete and beat anybody. But speaking of beating anybody, that's what Jeff Brohm does. Doesn't matter how good his team is, how bad his team is, he's a giant killer. According to what I had in my records here, and I might be off by a game or two, Jeff Brohm, 11-5 against the spread, 68.8% versus ranked teams when he was at Purdue, 7-11 straight up. And you have to remember, at Purdue, 7-11 straight up. He did knock off Ohio State. That was in 2018, I believe. 11-4 covering as a dog. But in his time at Louisville, he has been a giant killer as well. His teams get up for big games. Last year, he went to Coral Gables, knocked off number 2 Miami. 2024, he beat Clemson. Was Clemson number 1 then? I just want to check that. I feel like I wrote down number 1, but that may not be right. Clemson in 2024, when I don't think they were number 1. I could be wrong. 2024, I said, right? 2024. It's great radio, Dustin. Way to not be able to read your handwriting. Clemson was against Louisville. Oh, I don't know what they were ranked. I have to open up the box score. That would help, Dustin. We're just talking through. Yeah, they were 11, not 1. They were 11. I missed a 1. I knew that didn't sound right. And then 2023, he beat number 10 Notre Dame. He also beat number 20 Duke. Against ranked teams, Jeff Brohm shows up his entire career going all the way back to Purdue. And this year, I think they have a very fascinating team. So Lincoln Kienholz is in at quarterback, someone Tim Murray loves as a long shot Heisman bet. Dual threat, pushed Julian Say in a battle last season to go to be the quarterback. They also have an all-ACC running back in Isaac Brown. They have new receivers in the portal from Vandy, Trey Richardson, Florida State, LaWayne McCoy, tight end Brody Foley comes in from Tulsa. They beefed up this O-line with 3 guys in the portal. And if you look each year, since Brohm's been at Louisville, he has used the portal. Even before it was trendy, he's gotten those guys acclimated quickly. I also think the money they spent on the D-line and adding a safety from Iowa, Cohen Entringer, 73 tackles, a captain a year ago, I think that's a big difference maker. I think they hang with Ole Miss. I think they cover the 7. I think they have a chance to win outright. That's how I feel about Louisville, because anytime Jeff Brohm's in a big game, he's going to come ready to play. Notre Dame, headed by Marcus Freeman, who's making the rounds right now, has a matchup to open the season at Lambeau Field with Wisconsin. And Marcus Freeman and Luke Fickell, the head coach of the Badgers, go way back. He talked about the relationship when he joined Urban Meyer, Mark Ingram, and Rob Fox on the Triple Option podcast.
5: I mean, you talk about your position coach for 5 years, and then you GA at Ohio State underneath him, and then you coach for him for 4 years at Cincinnati. And, you know, we have a really deep relationship, one that lasts a long time, and I got a lot of respect for him. And no matter what their record was last year, you're expecting a battle. If I know anything about Luke Fickell, coach teams are going to be tough. They're going to be disciplined. They're going to be

0: two guy at Iowa State. USC running back Brian Jackson II is here. I think if they can run the ball, they have a chance, but that's easier said than done against Notre Dame. Total's low at 47. I'm considering the under. I want to consider Wisconsin, but that feels so trendy that I've gotten to the point now where if I listen to the noise and I hear people over and over making the case for one team routinely, you want to be on dogs. You want to back dogs. You don't want to back trendy dogs. I'm concerned Wisconsin, even though Notre Dame's a national brand, Wisconsin might end up being a trendy dog. I'm not sure yet. We still have plenty of time before game day, but I've gone back and forth on both sides of this one over and over again. That's why I don't have an official play just yet. Hey, the sharp plays. Football season's here. Sharp money's already moving. Here's how they see it first. They track every line before the public ever sees it through exclusive data feeds from four major sportsbooks and thousands of sharp bettors and pro syndicates. It's all filtered and sorted by their AI model. That's the machine. Now the receipts. Every play is logged. 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Records go back to 2011. 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When we return, we hit the top stories in the National Football League. Hear how the 49ers and Rams are handling their travel to Australia differently.
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1: Cashing Out rolls on from the Circus Sportsbook downtown Las Vegas. I'm Dustin Sweetelson. Still to come on the program in about 15 minutes.

0: We'll get baseball bets from pro handicapper Rob Donaldson. In 45 minutes, Coach Big, Zach Bigelow, his top plays for week one in college football. We'll stay in college football, plus add a little NFL as Scott Spreitzer, legendary handicapper, joins us in our final hour in an hour and 15 minutes from now. We've neglected it, though, for most of the start of the show. It's not really time for the NFL to shine. There's a few moments throughout the calendar and the sports where college football takes center stage. This week is one of them, however. Plenty of news to discuss in the NFL, and we do it every day when we do the three-point stance.
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3: I suck, son. I suck.
1: This is three-point stance.
4: Hey, I'm just here so I don't get fined.
3: We'll play intramurals, brother.
0: And we begin down under, which I don't know if I should say this joke, but someone told me once, and I thought it was funny. Do you know what an Australian kiss is? And you would then say, no, Dustin, I don't know what an Australian kiss is. I would say it's like a French one, but down under. Anyway, we're going to Australia this year to start the NFL season. We have the Rams and the Niners making that trip. And what's interesting about this is they have a lot of people behind the scenes, sports science experts, who come up with the proper plan to handle this situation, because it's a day of travel there, it's a day of travel back. It's unlike anything we've ever seen in an NFL season. And oh, by the way, it's happening week one, where you still have the rest of the year to manage as well. Anyone experience jet lag just traveling three time zones? I can't imagine what this is going to look like for these guys. But for San Francisco, they're going to get there early. They're going to get a lay of the land. They're going to get acclimated, get their body clock all used to whatever their new time is there in Australia. For the Rams, they're basically rolling in morning of or day before, and they're going to play the game. They're going to deal with however tired they are, and they're going to pop back out and play. More on the game in just a second, because as of right now, we don't know the status of Aaron Donald. The first story in the three-point stance, Aaron Donald, according to Dan Graziano of ESPN, he's likely to make his debut in week two or week three for the Rams, and I think that's probably smart. You do not want a guy who's coming off not playing in a game in a couple seasons going down to Australia, especially with the way that they're navigating this situation and trying to play. Instead, you don't need him that badly. San Francisco's already banged up coming into this game. You sit there and you leave it alone. The Rams are laying 3.5. Your total is 48. The more I think about this game, the more I still think the under is the play. I have not gotten there just yet. But let's hear from John Lynch, the general manager of the Niners, talking about 99's return to the middle of the D-line for L.A.
5: Yeah, I mean, the guy's different, right? He's an exceptional player, one of the greats. I do subscribe to that. I think we're pretty good, too. They got better, certainly, with him deciding to come out of retirement. Now, there's time away, but I know that guy trains like a bad man. I ran into him in a hotel somewhere a while back, and we had some fun chatter back and forth, and never thought he'd do it, but he's doing it, and so we better get ready for it.
0: Aaron Donald is back, but I don't know if he's playing in this one against San Fran. Maybe the next game in San Francisco later in the year, they will see Aaron Donald on the opposite sidelines. But I mentioned the travel. Keon White, Niners defensive lineman, had this to say about how he's going to handle flying to Australia before week one.
6: I don't know if you can OD on melatonin, but I'm going to try. Take like 5 melatonin, go to sleep on the plane. As soon as I wake up, I'm taking 5 more. And just keep rolling like that.
0: I totally get it, man. I totally get it. I would do the same if I was in that role. One, I don't think you can OD on melatonin because your body naturally produces it. What you can do, though, and I've definitely been in this boat, is take so much melatonin that you can't sleep without it. And it messes up your entire sleep cycle because your body's going, well, why am I producing it? You keep giving me so much of it. My favorite way to take melatonin is I have a melatonin mixed with CBD. On top of that, I take magnesium along with all of that. Knocks me out. It's really the best way for me to sleep. Can you tell that I work the night shift and I drink a ton of caffeine late? Because that's the best way if you're going to go to sleep, in my opinion. The next story in the three-point stance, and oh man, I feel bad. I'm not trying to pile on Todd Monken. I actually appreciate that this guy's been in professional football, the collegiate ranks for a while, and has never gotten a chance to be a head coach in the NFL. And the Browns finally said, you know what? Let's give Todd Monken the opportunity. To me, I think it said more about the Browns and people not wanting to take that job than it did about Todd Monken getting his chance to finally live out his dream. But either way, he's like 60 years old. He has never even sniffed being a head coach in the National Football League. And I think we're finding out why. The more he opens his mouth, the more that he talks. And it's not that what he's saying is incorrect. It's just he shouldn't be admitting it, at least to us. Todd Monken was asked about watching film of Deshaun Watson before he took the job with the Browns. Here's what he had to say about watching Watson's film as a member of Cleveland.
7: I really, to be honest, haven't looked at it. To be honest, only from afar. People say, well, you had to look at it. Well, not really. I looked at it from afar when I was down the road, right, and crossover film or something. But I try to take everything at face value, what I see, right? Well, it doesn't matter what the player is. I think we owe that to our players, guys that are on the roster. I want to go into it thinking every player we have is elite. And all they have to do is prove me right. That's all they have to do. That's what I'm going to go into it. They're an NFL roster. I expect them to play well, and I just want them to prove me right. And so I really hadn't really looked at that. Different staff, different system. We'll let it play out. We'll see where it goes starting in a week from now.
0: Okay. I think we learned a lot in that clip. One, Deshaun Watson's played 19 games as a quarterback for the Browns. And Todd Monken, who took over this job and feels so confident about his ability to retain the head coaching job with the Browns, he said, I just kind of saw in passing what Watson was doing. I don't need to watch it. Well, he missed all of 2025. I understand not watching him a year ago because he didn't play. He did play three seasons prior, though, Todd. And I feel like if you're taking over this team and you want to know what you have at quarterback, shouldn't you, before you make any decisions, go back and see what his potential is? This leads me to believe that Deshaun Watson going out there is nothing more than them saying he's making so much money that they have to trot him out there to ensure 100% without any shadow of a doubt he's got nothing left in the tank. They do not want Deshaun Watson to succeed. This is simply about guaranteeing that he is donezo in the National Football League. That's what I'm hearing there. Because if he really wanted to win and he wanted to maximize Watson, wouldn't you go back and watch the film and see what he did wrong in three seasons as the quarterback of the Browns? Maybe go back to the Houston tape and see what allowed him to thrive with the Texans, carrying them to the postseason, winning 11-10 games in year two and year three in his career? Wouldn't you do that if you were Todd Monken? The more I hear about this, the more I believe that Todd Monken is a lot closer to being David Culley than he is to being someone that's going to be there when the Browns do eventually make the postseason once again. Remember David Culley? He was the guy before the guy. He was brought in for a year to ensure that the Texans tanked and were able to draft C.J. Stroud. Perhaps, just perhaps, Todd Monken's job is to be so bad at being a head coach to ensure that Arch Manning or Dante Moore, or name your quarterback in this draft class, the Browns get to choose, not have one of them fall to them, choose which one that they prefer to lead their franchise to the promised land. That's what I'm hearing. With that soundbite, I think I'm going to bet it. Browns under 5.5 wins, and I know one of my bets to have the fewest wins this year, the Browns go from 10-1 down to 8.5-1. I love it. And what's crazy, too, is the Browns roster's not bad. They have an O-line. They have running backs. They have skill guys, especially the two rookies that they just drafted in Concepcion and Boston. They have a defense, even after trading Myles Garrett, because they got Jared Verse back in that deal. I think the Browns roster is good. But if you don't have a quarterback, you're not winning these games. I am the Browns at 8.5-1 right now. If you can still find a 9 or 10, I love them to have the fewest wins this year, because the way Monken's sounding, they don't want to win these games. Because if you're not watching film of Deshaun Watson to see how you can correct his performance this year, you're kind of signaling what the approach is going to be in 2026. Football's back, and VSiN Pro gives you everything you need to bet smarter this season. Become a VSiN Pro subscriber today. 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Some of my favorite write-ups, Matt Eumanns had three that I like. Packers under 10.5 wins, Fernando Mendoza under 2,050.5 passing yards, and one that we were just talking about, Deshaun Watson under 1,749.5 pass yards. I might add that one in the break based on what we just heard out of Todd Monken just now. We will handicap the baseball card coming up for Wednesday when we return on Cashing Out.
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18: 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Kirby does a great job of reloading. I think they are there throughout the regular season. 11-1 football team. 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
0: We move along here on Cashing Out. I'm Dustin Sweetelson. You're listening to VSiN, the sports betting network. We do have live baseball still going on across the board. We lost our under eight on the Yankees and the Angels. It's 7-3 in the ninth. We need one more run from the Dodgers. There's a chance it could happen right now. There's two on for Dalton rushing. However, the Cardinals with the lead 11-4. You know what? Let's start there with our next guest. Joining us, one of the sharpest dudes out there, no matter what he's betting on, but specifically baseball. Rob Donaldson is our guest, pro sports bettor, Underdog, Rob's best show on YouTube, at RobDFB. You can find him over on X. And he joins us on the Progressive Guest Line. Can you pinpoint what's up with these Dodgers? Because, look, the market's not going to move because the second they move it to too long, everyone on principle is going to bet them to win the World Series. But the vibes are just weird. They did this a year ago, but they somehow look older, slower. They don't look as crisp as they did a season ago. What do you think is going wrong for LA right now?
19: Well, you know, it's a lot of things, honestly, and a lot of it's kind of self-inflicted. And I know that because they won the trade deadline by bringing in Tarik Skubal, and that was the big draw, that a lot of people just assume that, okay, you know, the rich get richer. But ultimately, I kind of felt like the Tarik Skubal move, with it still being a luxury move and a high upside move, it didn't really address all their issues, right? They still had Edwin Diaz on the IL. We've seen now what he looks like coming out of the pen. And outside of Tanner Scott, who do they have to truly rely on the back end of games? It's a lot of question marks. And ultimately, this offense as well, kind of to your point, when you're looking at Teoscar Hernandez, when you're looking at, you know, obviously Will Smith's been on the IL, but just a number of their players that have been contributors over the years, they kind of look old. They kind of look lethargic. They're not really contributing. Mookie Betts is not the same all-star that he used to be. And all of a sudden, the Dodgers, just because of their offense at the plate, as crazy as that sounds, it's not getting the job done, and it's not one of the top 10 offenses in baseball. Ultimately, that could be seriously their downfall in kind of those low-scoring playoff games.
0: I'm just curious, you know, Will Smith just drove in a couple runs for them, made an 11-5 game. Mm-hmm. Like, you're a Cardinals fan. You're wearing the Cardinals hat right now. They're still in the mix for a wild card. How do you feel about where they stand right now? And by the way, I kind of want to take a little bit on the Dodgers to come back and win this game at almost 14-1, but I won't do that to you, Rob. I won't bet against your boys.
19: Yeah, well, hey, when Ryan Fernandez is on the bump, anything is possible. So you might get three more this inning. And I'll tell you, you know, the Cardinals, it's kind of been a weird season, but it's been a really fun season with Jordan Walker's breakout, J.J. Weatherholt's breakout, Kyle Leahy, Michael McGreevy, so many young players that have kind of come up into the fold and have really, really turned into contributors. And heck, even tonight, Joshua Baez, after his three home run game, you know, 2 weeks ago, he had a home run tonight. Leo Bernal, who they just called up in September call-ups, drove in a couple of runs. And Alec Burleson's having a fantastic season as well. And so, ultimately, the future is bright in St. Louis, and they're going to be a scrappy team down the stretch, but they just don't have the pitching to close out games. And so, if that offense isn't putting up six runs, it's kind of danger zone for that team.
0: Rob Donaldson is our guest, pro sports bettor at RobDFB. You can find him on X. We've got day baseball coming up here on Wednesday. Let's look at some of these games. First one on the board, San Diego's in Cincinnati. Brandon Williamson taking on Casey Mize. The Friars, a minus 149 favorite. Cincinnati at home is plus $1.23. The total here is 9.5. How do you want to play this one?
19: Yeah, anybody that kind of lives in the United States right now, especially the Midwest, knows that if you step outside, you're already going to be swamped, and that's because it's super humidity, and it's super just hot in general outside right now, and that turns a ballpark like Great America Ballpark that is already a launching pad into a launching pad 2X. And ultimately in this game, Casey Mize, ever since he came over to San Diego, he hasn't been able to keep the ball in the yard, and Brandon Williamson, who initially started the season with the big league club, was sent down to AAA after giving up too many home runs himself. And so ultimately through the first five frames, you're seeing a crazy over through the first five of 5.5 runs. I say you still go ahead and you take that over. It ultimately could be just one team putting up six on their own. if not both. And I really don't think either pitcher is going to escape from this game without giving up at least three earned.
0: I love it. I love where your head's at there. I think that makes all the sense in the world. How about Atlanta going to Washington? Grant Holmes on the road is a minus 163 favorite. Brad, my sweet lord, plus $1.35. Total is 9. What's the best way to attack this game?
19: Yeah, ultimately, when you're talking about Grant Holmes, you know, he's one of those pitchers that you know that he's going to give up the long ball at some point in time in every single game that he pitches, because that third time through the order, his numbers are dreadful. We're talking about an ERA north of 7, despite carrying a season-long ERA that's sub 4, and that just kind of tells the whole story. And on the other side, when you're talking about the Nationals, this used to be the day that Miles Michaelis would be taking the hill, and they decide, you know what? We just don't need another starting pitcher. We're just going to do bullpen games from here on out after they waived Miles Michaelis. And so now we have the Washington bullpen going up against a pitcher that gives up a lot of long balls almost every single time. Again, look through the first 5 innings. Look at that over a 4.5. I ultimately think that, again, both of these teams could put up 5 on their own.
0: I get it. I totally get that. Let's go to a run line play. You have Trevor Rogers on the hill in Colorado, former Oriole Tomoyuki Sugano on the bump, who's been terrible lately. Colorado, such a bad fit for him. Orioles minus 162, Rockies plus $1.34, 11.5 is the total. You want to lay the 1.5 with Baltimore here?
19: Yeah, and honestly, when you look at this Baltimore lineup, whether it's, you know, Colton Cowser, Dylan Beavers, Pete Alonso, Jackson Holliday, and now they're adding Luis Robert into the fold, there's a lot of dudes mashing in this lineup. Heck, even Kobe Mayo right now is having sort of a breakout over the past month. And when you're talking about, you know, Tomoyuki Sugano, this is a guy that, to your point, it's a terrible fit out in Colorado. He's a pitch-to-contact pitcher who tries to rely on ground balls. Well, those ground balls, they fly out in Coors, and I feel like when you're looking at this Orioles lineup, 1 through 9, a lot of bad matchups for Sugano tomorrow, and so through the full game, laying the 1.5 runs, I really love that angle. This would even be one that I consider kind of laddering up the run line to 2.5 and 3.5 as well.
0: Rob Donaldson is our guest, professional bettor at RobDFB on X. Check out Rob's Best Bet Show on YouTube as well. Pittsburgh Pirates are throwing Jared Jones here on Wednesday, taking on Landon Roop on the other side for San Fran. Giants plus $1.29, Buccos minus 156. Your total is 8.5. What do you want to do here, Rob?
19: Yeah, I'm looking at the Pittsburgh Pirates here, and the big reason why I'm looking at Pittsburgh is just because with Jared Jones, he's just an all-or-nothing kind of guy. Like, either he's going to go out there and give up 7 earned, or he's going to go 7 innings strong and shut down your entire lineup. I mean, he had a perfect game through 6 innings early on this season, and a lot of people just forgot about it because they inexplicably just pulled him from the game. I hate the new age of college or for baseball just for that purpose of pulling pitchers when they have some kind of piece of history on the line. But I digress. When you're also looking at kind of the Pirates offense in this game going up against Landon Roop, Landon Roop's given up a lot of hard hits. And what the Pirates do really, really well is take advantage of right-handed pitching that likes to live in the zone and gives up that hard contact. And so ultimately, you have kind of a potential jackpot in your back pocket with a guy like Jared Jones. And for that reason, I do like the first 5 run line here with the Pirates. I think they're going to put up a few in the first 5 innings there. And I also think Jared Jones has a chance just to go out there and shove the way that he does on occasion.
0: Next one and the last one, a game that I'm looking forward to, which is a crazy thing to say because I love the pitching matchup. Might be my favorite pitching matchup of the day. Miami and Yuri Perez in Kansas City taking on Noah Cameron, who has really found his form lately. Royals minus 111, the Fisher minus 108, total at 8.5 actually feels kind of high to me. How do you want to play it?
19: Yeah, and the big reason why this total for the full game is so high is just because when you include the Royals bullpen or the Marlins bullpen, all bets are off, right? These two are two teams that really just can't close the door. And honestly, you know, credit both lineups offensively. Both of these lineups, when the bullpens do get involved, they tee off. But kind of like what you alluded to on the front end there with talking about Noah Cameron, talking about Yuri Perez, when you look over the last 2 months at these two guys, whether it's under the hood, over the surface, whatever it may be, I mean, it's hard to find two more dominant pitchers in all the sport of baseball, truly, when you're talking about strikeouts, limiting hard contact, all the peripheral stuff that kind of leads to future success. And so ultimately, when you're seeing that first five over under set at 4.5, I mean, yeah, it's going to be hot, it's going to be humid, the ball could fly, but I tend to think that one of these guys could go out there and just absolutely shove. And I'm going to take a chance on, you know, that under a 4.5 coming to fruition tomorrow.
0: Yeah, I'm on the same play. I just think that's the right way to attack this one. Rob, I love chatting with you. Looking forward to chatting through the end of the baseball season and into the postseason as well. Give Rob a follow on X at RobDFB, Rob Donaldson, Pro Sports Better. Thanks as always for the time and good luck with all the bets, man.
19: Yeah, thank you. Enjoy the rest of your week here.
0: Awesome stuff from Rob. I thought some of those angles were super, super sharp. I'm going to be with him on the first five under with the Fish and the Royals coming up here on Wednesday. You want to take a ride with me for the Heisman Trophy? We did the long shots already. Here are the core four Heisman bets that I love for 2026. And oh, baby, we did not go at the top of the board.
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0: Cashing Out rolls on from the Circus Sportsbook in downtown Las Vegas. Me here, you there. Thanks for making us part of your night. 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Final score in Anaheim, Yankees with the win, 7-3. The Phillies and the D-backs. Dude, I might be done betting baseball. I was on the under, Phillies Diamondbacks. You gotta be kidding me. 7-1 was the final score. When I looked up, it was 5-1. I did not realize it was 7-1. Like, what am I doing with my life? 7.5 was the total. It goes over. I'm done. I'm not betting baseball anymore. Why do I do this to myself? All right, here's what we did today. I said, you know what? I'm being too chalky with the strikeout props. I'm going over. I'm going to go under on Gavin Williams against the Blue Jays. Gavin Williams had 13 strikeouts against the Blue Jays. Toronto doesn't strike out against anyone. I went back and looked. Last six starts, starters were not performing well in getting strikeouts against this team. He has 13. I was on under 6.5. I had under 8 in the Rays and the Mets. That game pushed. The Yankees and Angels, I went under 8. I got a great number last night. It was the only play I bet last night before we got out of here. That game got blown wide open. Final score in that one, let me pull it up here real quick. 7-3 goes over. And then finally, the Phillies and D-backs, I went under with Lizardo and Rodriguez. And let me just see who the culprits were. Who ruined my life? Who ended my baseball betting season? And we all know I'm lying right now. The only person I'm lying to is myself. I'm going to bet baseball tomorrow. Who ruined this for me? It was, let's see, Schwarber, Homer, Baum, Stott, and Crawford. Dead to me. Dead to me. You got to be kidding me. The only play we're going to hit is the Dodgers team total over 4.5. And to be honest, we got lucky. They trailed the Cardinals 13-5 in the eighth. They plated 3 runs on a ball that should have been caught with the bases loaded and 2 out off the bat of Mookie Betts. If that ball's caught, Dodgers are probably still getting shut out. So, yeah, betting baseball. It's fun in September. You should try it sometime. Hopefully the college football goes better this week. Hopefully we can hit some futures to make up for these mistakes along the way. And with that, we will look into the futures market. It is time for the Core 4, our 4 core Heisman bets coming up here. We did the long shots. We're talking the big bombs. I believe the shortest one in that segment was 66-1, 65-1 or longer. These are the realistic guys, and these are the harder ones to pinpoint because there's so many cases to be made when you look at the top of the betting board for the Heisman Trophy this year. Now, a quick history lesson. Last year, Fernando Mendoza, he won this award. He was a transfer. And I know there's a lot of transfers in college football, but just stay with me here. 2024, Travis Hunter won the award. He was a transfer. 2023 was Jaden Daniels, transfer. 2022, Caleb Williams. Transfer. There's a reason the last 4 have been transfers, because quarterbacks or players in general, we should include Hunter in the conversation, players can go develop somewhere else and then find the right fit for them to excel in one of their last seasons before going to the NFL. That is something that we need to consider when we talk about these plays. I like the idea of players coming back a second year in a system. Caleb Williams did that. Jaden Daniels did that. Fernando Mendoza was the first year in his new system, but he thrived with all the pieces around him being ready-made to win a championship. So these are the core 4 that I'm looking at to win the Heisman Trophy this year. And you're going to have to go quarterback. 8 of the last 10 have been quarterbacks. 0 of the last 10 have been running backs. You don't have to be on a national title team anymore. Jaden Daniels for LSU went 9-3. Travis Hunter in Colorado went 9-3. Caleb Williams was 11-2. And Lamar Jackson back in the day went 9-3. And it's important to note here, we get so caught up in the narrative of the best player on the best team, and I think a lot of like the weirdos still believe it's that way, a lot of the older school people, but I think a lot of the younger voters for this award, they understand It's about identifying the best player in the country. That's why we took a long shot on Drew Mestemaker at Oklahoma State, where he could have a record-setting offensive season in his second year starting for the first time since he was, like, middle school. So that is just something to keep in mind here. These are my four favorite Heisman bets coming into the year. If you read the VSiN College Football Betting Guide, this was the one that I wrote up, and I bet it months ago, which is why we're keeping the number for this situation at 16-1. And that is Miami quarterback Darian Mensah. He's down to 10, 11-1 at a lot of shops, but here's why it makes sense. One, Miami has a proven track record of plucking out quarterbacks in the transfer portal and hitting it big. You had last year Carson Beck coming from Georgia. He led them all the way to the national title game. The year prior, Cam Ward joined the Miami Hurricanes. He had averaged about 3,400, almost 3,500 yards, 24 touchdowns at Washington State over two seasons. Well, he left Miami with a 4,300-yard season, 39 touchdowns, and was the number one pick in the NFL draft that season. That leads me to Shannon Dawson, the offensive coordinator, who... he's going to be a head coach probably after this season if Darian Mensah does what he's capable of, because Darian Mensah is better than both Cam Ward and Carson Beck. At least I think he's more proven, and I think he still has upside. There's untapped potential in Darian Mensah, now in the system with a weapon in Malachi Toney on the outside. Malachi Toney led the nation in receptions. He led the ACC in receiving yards and receiving touchdowns last year. He takes short passes a long way, which will make Mensah look really good. He also, Mensah, brings Cooper Barkate with him. Former Harvard receiver, spent last year with Mensah at Duke, 72 catches, 1,100 yards, and 7 touchdowns. Also added in the portal with South Carolina receiver Vandrevious Jacobs, 548 yards and 4 touchdowns. On top of all of that, the Miami defense lost some major pieces. I still think they're going to be very good, but the reality is, if they're not as elite as last year, that leads to more possessions. That could lead to more Heisman moments where Mensah has to win them the game in the fourth quarter. I just thought the number at 16-1 was too long when this is the only of the Power Fours at the time when I placed this bet were favored and laying a number to win their league. They're up to plus or minus 140, north of that, to win the ACC. Because of that, Mensah's going to have them in the playoff, and I think he's going to have gaudy numbers to go with that. The next player we're looking at for the core four of Heisman bets is Oregon's Dante Moore. I was on Dante Moore a year ago at 25-1, and this is one of those FOMO plays where you just don't want to be a year early. It's a super short number at 11-1, but go back last year. After Dante Moore and Oregon went to Happy Valley and beat Penn State at night, it felt like the award could be his. Unfortunately, things unraveled down the stretch. I'm not sure it was all Dante Moore's fault. They had injuries at running back once they got to the playoff. They could not run the football. There are some questions with Dante Moore. He has a new offensive coordinator, Drew Merringer, who was his previously on this staff. But Dante Moore's season last year, 3,500 yards through the air, 30 touchdowns, 10 interceptions. He gets wide receiver Evan Stewart back, who missed last year with an injury. Sophomore Dakarian Moore returns after almost 500 yards, 3 touchdowns, and he missed the final four games with an injury. Redshirt sophomore Jeremiah McClellan, almost 600 yards and 3 touchdowns last year. UAB transfer Iverson Hooks comes in, who's being compared to Tez Johnson in camp out of the slot. He had 72 catches for 927 and 7 scores a year ago. And then Gatlin Bear returns, who missed the last two seasons because of a mission trip. This guy was a 5-star. He also is potentially going to be on the Oregon track team. That leads you to see the weapons that Dante Moore has at his disposal. More importantly, I think Oregon is primed to win a national title. And for those people that want the best player on the best team to be there, that means Dante Moore is going to be invited to New York at the end of the season, because I think Oregon is the best team and he is their quarterback. I think he can lead them to the promised land. Give me 11-1. Now for my final two picks here for the Heisman Trophy and the Core Four, I had some consternation. I didn't want C.J. Carr. I didn't want Arch Manning. I didn't want Julian Sayin, because I think Julian Sayin and Jeremiah Smith might take votes away from each other. And Sayin, to me, is still just a game manager, even though the numbers are great. I considered Josh Hoover of Indiana. I really did. But around the same number, I went with a different player, who I think's numbers are going to jump off the page even more. Trinidad Chambliss of Ole Miss is 16-1. Almost 4,000 passing yards, 22 touchdowns to 3 interceptions. Plus, he added 527 on the ground, 8 touchdowns on the ground in 13 games. Two of them were in the playoffs. Remember, he didn't start to begin the season. He was also at his best versus the best. Against LSU, 314 passing, 71 rushing, a touchdown, and an interception. At Georgia, 263 passing, 42 rushing, 3 total touchdowns. At Oklahoma, 315 passing, 53 rushing, 1 touchdown. And then against Georgia again, 262 and 2 touchdowns, leading Ole Miss to being this close to knocking off Miami and going to the national title game. Now with that team primed to pick up where they left off a year ago and everyone knowing how good Trinidad Chambliss is, I think 16-1 is way too much value for a guy who's going to score through the air and on the ground. And then the last one, John Mateer, 25-1. I needed to go a little bit longer, and I believe in Mateer. I also believe he was injured last year when he came back to play for Texas and was never right down the stretch. He missed the game after hand surgery, never looked right. With their defense and relying on him and his legs in the red zone, returning a third season to Ben Arbuckle's system, the offensive coordinator who came with him from Washington State to Oklahoma, he had 2,800 pass yards, 14 touchdowns, 8 on the ground as well. I think he could have a monster senior season, and I think he looks like an NFL guy. That's why I believe with Oklahoma heading towards the playoff this year, in my opinion, Mateer at 25-1 is a nice little value for the Heisman Trophy.
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0: 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Week one of college football is here. Our guy, Coach Big, Zach Bigelow, had a monster week one on the show, and he's returning once again in his usual spot. You can catch Coach Bigelow here every single week, and check him out on X at Coach Big CFB. All right, before we get started with things, and we look back and then look ahead, I was texting you today. We need to highlight what you're doing at your website, because I bookmarked it because I think it's vital for everyone. If you want to look at how teams stack up with each other, and it's hard to find this information everywhere, you've made it easy. So what I've bookmarked is Coach Biggs, and I just went out of it for some reason, coachbiggs.netlify.app. I think I just have your app on my desktop. That's all it is. But you can take any two teams in the country based on your information and see how they match up with each other. So it gives you the conference, it gives you what they have on their roster, how you evaluate them, the offense index, the defense index, all of these details, all of the changes. Can you explain what this tool is and how people can use it and find it?
11: Yeah, absolutely. So there's so much turnover in college football anymore, both between the coaching staff and the transfer portal, right? It's become harder than ever to use a model to start the beginning of the season. So the reason I love weeks 0 through 4 is that's where I feel like if I put in the work, I can really find the edges. And for years, how I've been doing that is really hunting through, what does a roster look like? How do I value the talent of every single player in the two deep for each team, and going through? And that's where I've been able to find my diamonds in the rough. Well, I've systemized that and I built it into a model now. And so every single player in the two deep for every single FBS team is modeled. It's taking into consideration what's their floor and ceiling based off of what was their recruiting rank originally. Then it's looking at their on-field production that they've done and then giving a value to that. Then it's looking at the staff that is around them as a player and the team that's around them, so that potentially what they can develop into. What it's giving you is a rank for every player 0 to 99, so you can evaluate what does the roster of this team look like, and then what is the staff around them rank, so you can really get an idea of what a team is and potentially find some edges. An example of that, one of our favorite plays that we talked about last week was Memphis over UNLV. I went into that game really excited and grabbed Memphis 6.5 because I had Memphis as the higher rated roster by far, especially in the trenches, where we know football games were won. And then everybody went out and saw that, and everybody's talking about Memphis's D-line and how they got after Jackson Arnold. That was clear as day if you use the depth and value tool. So it's on my X. It's completely free. Or you can use the app that I built that allows you to compare two teams side by side. But utilizing that tool will help you find the edges. And we're going to talk more about some of those edges tonight, I think.
0: Yeah, so I actually reached out to you before we get to some of your plays here. I reached out to you because I said, you got to help me understand this Liberty James Madison line. And you said, well, my model has this very similar to that Memphis game. So I punched it in and I saw, you have a big edge going in advantage of Liberty, who's the dog in this matchup, based on the roster index, the offense, everything there. You can see it right on the page. 10 edges to 4 versus JMU with Billy Napier taking over. I was already pretty much going to bet it, but that just put the hammer over the top for me. What do you think of this matchup here? Because to me, I thought this was going to be more of a field goal 3.5 type contest with James Madison and their turnover and Jamie Chadwell trying to get their running game back going.
11: Yeah, I think I look at the offensive line that Jamie Chadwell is going to have at Liberty, and that really gets me excited. You know, he had some turnover. His longtime offensive coordinator, Willie Korn, who had since came out, was really battling spending time in college football and what it does to his family, which is why I'm no longer in it as well. And then Jamie Chadwell, on top of that, has had his own health struggles through the past year. So now Jamie Chadwell is completely in control of that offense again. He's got the offensive line to do what he wants to do creatively. And I think that gives him a huge edge, especially early on. We've got Sunbet Billy coming back from James Madison. I know there's some potential, right, of the quarterbacks over there to get excited about. But when I look at this roster matchup, like, I just don't see that differentiator, especially when there were some sevens out there, to think that JMU just walks away with this one. So, yeah, I'm excited to see what Liberty can do. Chadwell healthy again. Chadwell completely in control of the offense. Offensive line to do it. He's got a stable of backs. I don't think one that really stands out, but enough of them that can do something. Again, and the other thing that screams, just like that UNLV Memphis game, who's playing quarterback for either teams? And are we seeing two quarterbacks for each team as well? So four quarterbacks potentially out there. Yeah, I'm really excited about Liberty to cover the number.
0: Zach Bigelow is our guest, college football handicapper at Coach Pig CFB. He was on staffs in college football. Now he's a handicapper extraordinaire. Did you go 6-2 last week, 5-2, something like that? You had a really strong week zero, right?
11: Yeah, 6-2. Got off to a great start. Walking around lighter in my loafers this week, man.
0: You love it. And I know you love this next play because you've been tweeting about it for months. I think you tweeted about it in the summer when I first started following you. Oklahoma State taking on Tulsa. Now, this one has moved a bunch, right? We open 11.5. It's up to 13.5. Total down, which surprised me, from 61.5 down to 59 here at Circa. I am on the over here. You laid it with the Pokes. Would you still lay it at 13.5?
11: I'm dying on this hill. My MBA reads University of Tulsa. Okay, so you know I'm unbiased here. I was on staff there. This is one of the games I started on very early on because when I talked about those huge turnover portal teams, right? That's where I feel like you can make an edge because you really just can't model a game like this with all the roster turnover. So how I started this game, went back to the end of 2025 and I looked at, okay, power ratings and the two models I use. What would North Texas end of year 2025 at 2025 Tulsa be at? Power rankings, I had it at 17 for Oklahoma State. Model, I had it up to 21. Okay, so I already like Oklahoma State because they are North Texas this year. Then I look at what did 2025 North Texas turn into to 2026 Oklahoma State. I have them significantly better. Depth and value chart. 2025 North Texas roster had 60th best in the country. 2026 Oklahoma State, I had 15th, right? Yes, Tulsa has improved. I hear you on that. I have a win total over 5.5 play on Tulsa, but they're not getting this game done. Again, the other thing I like to state, nobody stands harder than Drew Mestemaker than I do. He did not start any games in high school. He started one bowl game the year before last year. He went off. That was his first full year starting since he was in eighth grade. We don't know what this guy's ceiling is. And he was with Eric Morse, the quarterback whisperer, who is 62% against the spread when he's a favorite. I know why everybody doesn't want to get excited about Oklahoma State this year and say it's nothing like Cignetti because he doesn't do well against winning teams. And then the other thing they want to point out to that is everybody was really frustrated with North Texas's defense this year. Yes, a bunch of North Texas kids are on this Oklahoma State roster. One of them is on the D-line, and only four of them are starting on defense, and all four of them are guys that you would have wanted to bring over, including one of the guys that was the best defenders in the American last year, the linebacker Ethan Wislowski. So when I look at that, Cassidy was brought in to be the defensive coordinator last year after became the wunderkind at Sam Houston the year before. Remember, Sam Houston was in the dumps in 2024. They went 3-9. He pops over there. They go 10-3, and it was that defense that was doing anything. They weren't scoring any points. Cassidy still took them from giving up 37 points a game in 2024 to 26.5 games in 2025. Yes, I know what they get against the big game, against the big offenses, but that is not what Tulsa is, right? Tulsa, everyone wants to talk about returning experience. They got some good things back in the running back room with some transfers. I get that. But when you look up in the trenches, again, yes, Tulsa's returning a bunch of returning production at the offensive line. It's not good offensive line play, so we do think that they'll improve, right? But when I look at Tulsa's experience in grades, I have them as the 76th best rush offense, 117th best pass blocking, or 76th rush run blocking, 117th pass blocking. So you add all that up. Did Tulsa get better? Yes. Oklahoma State got way better than North Texas did last year. I modeled at 17-21. I will die on this hill. It's one of my favorite plays. My first play I gave out this summer, I did it on Father's Day because I had the whole day to handicap. That was my Father's Day gift. Oklahoma State, if you can get it under 14, play it.
0: I think I'm going to join you on it. there's a world where this is one of those games where you wake up on Saturday and all of a sudden you're seeing, why is it 14 and a half? Why is it 15? Why is it moving so much? I love everything you just said. That's a perfect breakdown. Zach Bigelow is our guest, college football handicapper at Coach Big CFB. How about Iowa taking on Northern Illinois, where they're laying 31 and a hook this week? You want to lay it with Kirk Ferentz. Talk to me about it.
11: So usually when you do Big Ten receiver rankings, right, you just start. We just start at the bottom. You just write Iowa in. You don't even look at the roster.
0: Yes.
11: Okay, it's not Ohio State's receiver room, right? But they got dudes there now. They got three guys that you can legitimately count about, including an FCS freshman All-American. And then if you followed anybody through camp, everybody wants to talk about Tony Diaz and how excited they are about them. And that's not even the returning guy, Reese Vanderzee. What are the questions at quarterback? I get it. They got two guys that we still got to figure out what's going on. And the offensive line, last year they won the Joe Moore Award. They bring two starters back. Yeah, they lost three. They're all in the NFL, so it's not going to be quite the same. The year before, coming into the Joe Moore Award winning year, they only brought back three starters, right? Iowa just rolls out these big offensive lines. So I know it sounds insane laying a number this big with Iowa, but they have the weapons on offense to do it, and we trust in Phil Parker on defense. The handicap is open the depth and value chart for Northern Illinois.

0: Yeah, absolutely. If it wasn't a freshman quarterback, this would be one of everybody's favorite teams. The roster's insane. Jim Knowles coming in defense, he fixes it. Furman looked awful against a D2 school that's only been around for 3 years. Jake Garcia's fifth school. He sucked at quarterback. He couldn't even complete 55% of his passes against a bad D2 team. Tennessee runs up the score. They take care of it. They go fast. Cover it. It's easy. 46.5.
1: Zach Bigelow at Coach Big CFB. Check him out on X. He's the best there is with breaking down college football. And by the way, Jake Garcia made his parents divorce during the pandemic so he could play high school football in Valdosta, Georgia. And now he's been at like 7 different programs. Appreciate it as always, buddy. Crushed it. That was Coach Bigelow on college football. When we return, the best sound from earlier on VEASAN.
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1: Coming up later on in the program, I'm going to make a case. I bet two FCS schools at SEC programs in week one of college football. Also in 15 minutes, legendary professional handicapper Scott Spreitzer will be on the program with his best bets for week one in the college ranks. I'm Dustin Sweetelson. You're listening to Cashing Out VEASAN, the Sports Betting Network. And if you're listening to my voice, odds are you don't get to listen to VEASAN all day, all night long. Maybe you don't get up early and catch Dave and Jensen on VEASAN by the Books. Perhaps you missed out that the guru, John Hansen, is back. Maybe you don't catch Stormy and JVT in the middays. Don't worry. What we like to do here every single night is bring you the best sound bites from earlier here on the network in a segment we do called Night Bites.
11: At 4th-and-1 at midfield, they're up 11. The Raiders really can't do anything.
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0: Night Bites. That was very Cartman-esque again. I am very consistent in this theme. It's, by the way, somebody tweeted me today, because you guys know I do the shtick. I start the show off with the yeah, buddy, and then I go into whatever the date is, be with you, making a mockery of May the 5th be with you, September the 1st be with you. Someone tweeted me, he's like, dude, this is such a lame bit. Yeah, bro, that's the point. I'm trying to waterboard and annoy you. Way to call out what I'm doing. Like, how dense do you have to be to not realize it's stupid? I'm not acting like I'm sophisticated here. I'm trying to just absolutely beat you over and over again with the same lame joke. You don't have to acknowledge it. Just unfollow me. By the way, you can follow me at Dustin Sweetelson on X. All right, first soundbite up here on Night Bites. We start in the morning. Dave Ross, Jensen, and Lewis, they get your day started at 7 a.m. Eastern time. They had Tom Hart from ESPN on to break down the college football season, and he started by examining Ohio State, Indiana, and Oregon atop the Big Ten title odds.
1: Names put them in a hat, right? I mean, I think that's a fair way to look at it. That's not specific enough to trying to predict who's going to be where, but I think all three have an opportunity to win a national championship. Julian Sain, Jeremiah Smith, two of the best. Can Sain perform better in big games, right? What we found with the depth of the Big Ten, and yes, the top is elite, is that there are times where you're allowed to go through stretches of your schedule where you don't get challenged. Sain was sacked just as many times in the last two games of the season as he was in the first 11, right? Or whatever, 10 or 11 games. He faced real defenses at the end of the season where he wasn't really challenged like that before and had some issues performing in that scenario. So is he better against better teams, I think would be my biggest question. When you have a guy like Jeremiah Smith there within your arsenal, like that makes everybody better. Dan Lanning's an elite coach, a great quarterback. They got a bunch of talent coming back. It's kind of sounds funny that Cignetti's taken the reign from Saban. And I also have Kirby Smart in there where there are certain names where you've proven enough that I don't doubt you.
0: Yeah, I thought a couple of points there by Tom Hart were spot on. Most notably, Julian Sain. I have questions about Ohio State this year. I don't really understand them being the favorite based on talent, based on situation, based on schedule this year to win the national championship, let alone the Big Ten. I understand it because of who they are, what their brand is, and that they have a very public fan base that's going to bet them to win the title every year. And they should be in the mix every year based on their resources. But I have a lot of questions. One, the transition to Arthur Smith at offensive coordinator, that's a downgrade. Brian Hartline was a longtime member of the staff, and he was also the guy that developed all of these receivers that you see in the NFL, and he did it the hard way. Brian Hartline started as the recruiting guy, then became the wide receiver coach, eventually the offensive coordinator recently. He's now at South Florida. You add in Arthur Smith, who it's not like what he was doing at the NFL level was all that complex. I mean, he likes running the ball into the line of scrimmage. So I'm very confused how that's an upgrade. Plus, we factor in what Matt Patricia did last year. You give him credit, but let's also acknowledge Matt Patricia lost his touch in the NFL. When did he look awesome? When he had the best defense maybe we've ever seen in college football returning a season ago off of a national championship. Arvel Reese, Sonny Stylebs, Caleb Downs, McDonald on the defensive line. They were loaded at every level. Those guys are gone. And I know Ohio State reloads all the time. That's a lot of experience you're making up for. And two coordinators, I'm not buying, are there for the long-term success of the program. What Tom Hart said, though, about Julian Sain, I don't know if Arthur Smith can elevate his game. I don't think he can do better than what he did last year playing under Brian Hartline. And he's right. Against the best opponents, Julian Sain wasn't great. Against Texas week one, 126 yards and a touchdown. You go later in the year against Illinois on the road, they won, but he only threw for a 166. You go later on in the season against Indiana, a touchdown and a pick for 258. And then against Miami, where he got pushed around, two interceptions when it mattered the most, wasn't able to elevate the guys around him. And that is my concern for Julian Sain. When he is asked to be the ringleader, when he is asked to be the guy who takes over a game, he's not capable. His job is to make the other guys look good. And unfortunately for him, if those other guys are taken away, or if he's pressured in a way where he can't get the ball out, Ohio State's in some trouble this season. It's Night Bites on Cashing Out, looking back at the top sound bites from earlier in the day here on VSiN. We now go to a numbers game where Gil Alexander, back in the saddle with Kelly Bidlin, went through his top five teams in the AFC this season.
2: Five, I have the Broncos. I'm probably a little higher on the Broncos than most. Maybe, I don't know, maybe I'm lower on the Broncos than many have them. I still think that defense is great. I think they can coach them. I think they don't win their division, though. I give Patrick Mahomes and the Chiefs their one last rebound here to get to win their division. I have them fourth. Bills three. I kind of hedge with that because just if something happens to Josh Allen, good God.
3: Oh, for sure.
2: And I got Ravens one, Bengals two. So Bengals two, Ravens are the top of the heap.
0: Bengals one is what he said there? That's interesting from Gil. I agree with that. Bengals one. Denver five. He's right. People are twisted up on Denver. There's a lot of people who think that they fall off. And I can't remember who said this on social, so I'm going to steal it, but I want to give credit. My brain just isn't capable of remembering. But I think that the one-score situation with Denver last year, it wasn't because they weren't good enough and had to pull a rabbit out of their hat. I think it was by design. I think Denver goes into every game going, the U.S. Open's on right now. We're going to volley. We're just going to volley, volley, volley for three quarters. Then fourth quarter, we're slamming it home. We're going to give you the best stuff. We're saving the best for last because they know the defense is going to keep them in games. So while Denver's a team that people are back and forth on, I am pretty high on them. If I was going to rank the teams in the AFC, though, I'll start top to bottom. I would go Bengals one, though. I agree with Gil there. Cincinnati's my number one. The upside is just too intriguing for me to not have them as the number one team. My number two, based on what we know is returning, is I'd have to go Buffalo just because of Josh Allen. I hate doing that. I normally haven't been a Josh Allen guy in the past, but in this instance, I have to believe with Joe Brady there, this offense is going to be opened all the way up. My number three, I'm going Kansas City. Much like Gil was saying, it's Mahomes coming back healthy with Reed. If it falls off this year, then I'll start to doubt them long term. But right now, I still believe. That leaves me two more spots. Baltimore has to be in the conversation. Houston has to be in the conversation. Denver and Jacksonville are in my conversation as well. My number three is I'm going to go with Houston. Or number four, I should say. And then I'm going Baltimore to round out the top five. I just don't know what Jesse Minter is. That's my only concern as far as that one is. The guru, John Hansen, has returned. Prop points. You can catch it at, let me do the math, 1 p.m. Eastern time here on VSiN. He talked about his projections and why he believes Dak Prescott is a good bet to lead the league in passing yards this year.
4: Rain, Dakota, Prescott, we are projecting Dak to lead the NFL in passing yards this year with 4,058. Again, keep in mind they're conservative. It's not much over the total of 3,999.5, but unbelievable vibes, minus 110 on DraftKings. Unbelievable vibes this summer for the Dallas Cowboys. Seemingly have avoided injury concerns. All 11 starters returning on offense, including, of course, all five starters on the offensive line. George Pickens has been balling this summer. CeeDee's been right behind him. Camden Brown sounds like a very poor version of Hollywood Brown. I can say that because I used to live 5 miles from Camden, New Jersey. But anywho, Camden Brown is giving them some life this preseason. They also have Jonathan Mingo, so they've got good depth. They even have good depth at tight end with Luke Schoonmaker. So they're locked and loaded. I feel very good about the Cowboys. Of course, Dak last year crushed this. He went for 4,552.
0: Yeah, I understand that one. Burrow's the favorite at 7.5-1. Jared Goff, 7.5-1. Then you have Dak all tied at the top of the board at 7.5-1. A couple that I wouldn't bet Stafford at 9-1. That's someone I'd stay away from because I think they're going to be a bit more conservative this year overall. A couple of guys that jumped out to me, Caleb Williams at 18-1, Trevor Lawrence at 18-1. Trevor Lawrence finished sixth a season ago, and he's got a full year now with Jakobi Meyers as one of his receivers. The depth they have there on offense is tremendous. 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
2: 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I'm Dustin Sweetelson. 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We look forward to this spot every week. Legendary handicapper Scott Spreitzer joins us here, DocSports.com, at Scott Wins. You can find him over on X. And he joins us now via the Progressive Guest Line. Scott, we made it, man. No more pretending to care about soccer. No more dealing with the bad beats of baseball in August into September, where I'm getting absolutely annihilated lately. Football is back. I am so happy. I can't wait to see how things go this week. And you've got a bunch of plays that I like a lot this week. So let's jump into it, because we get started on Thursday, man. Colorado goes to Georgia Tech. I think that's going to be a fun game. You have a new quarterback for the Yellow Jackets in Alberto Mendoza. You have Colorado handing it over to Juju Lewis. Right now, Georgia Tech anywhere from 6.5 to a 7-point favorite. Total at 51.5. Which direction are you going to look here to open up the season?
3: Yeah, that Mendoza, by the way, for those who might be casual fans, it's, you know, Fernando's younger brother playing for Georgia Tech this year. So I like the points here with the Buffaloes, man. I like Deion in this spot. Get ready, everybody, for a different-looking Colorado offense than we've seen thus far since he's been there. I think he's got his best offensive attack yet since he's been the head coach in Boulder, talking about Deion. Not that the talent level may be better than it was with his first team when his kid was quarterbacking the Buffs, but the play calling is going to be next level. They went out and they got Brennan Marion, who coached 1 year at Sacramento State as a head coach. He had been at UNLV for a couple of years. In fact, before that, he coached wide receiving units at places like Texas and Hawaii and a few others. And he was here for under Barry Odom at UNLV as the OC. And when Barry Odom went to Purdue, Dustin, I wanted Brennan Marion to be promoted to head coach. And I get why UNLV hired, you know, Dan Mullen. You got to hire a guy with that kind of resume, that kind of name. But I really wanted Marion. He's young. He installs what he calls a go-go offense. And it's going to be quick, and it's going to be get up to the line of scrimmage and snap that football. And everywhere he goes, man, his offense is click. And I think they'll do it here. You mentioned the quarterback for the Buffaloes. He took over last year for 4 or 5 games as a frosh, and I think he's going to find decent success in this offense. And then you look at Georgia Tech. It's a talented offense. It is. It's a little bit undetermined or incomplete yet, because we got to see a new quarterback in place. They've got a new offensive coordinator too, but the edge goes to Marion in this one. I think both teams are going to run the football a lot, but I think Colorado's going to come through and at least cover. Remember, Georgia Tech won last year 27-20. I'm not going to be shocked if Colorado wins outright. I like them. Shop around, get the 7.
2: Oh, I love that you said it. I think I'm out of the Buffs as well. You also have Julian Lewis, the quarterback for Colorado, the 5-star that went over there last year. He's from Carrollton, Georgia. That's like an hour or so outside of Atlanta. This game's being played at Bobby Dodd. He's going to feel at home. He's going to have a lot of fans and family there. I don't think 7s are going to be there at kickoff. I think this is absolutely the right call. Scott Spreitzer is our guest, professional.
3: Hey, Deion's a former Falcon, so he might have some fans there too in Atlanta, right?
2: Good call. He's the biggest sports figure in Atlanta. Like, still, that is the number one dude. That's a great point. Scott Spreitzer is our guest, professional bettor, handicapper, at Scott Wins on X, DocSports.com for the picks. All right, Fresno and USC. This is a game where I am on the over, full disclosure. And USC, people are criticizing them, Scott. USC is laying 21.5 at FanDuel Boyd, 22.5 at some shops, 51.5 is the total. You want to lay it with the Trojans here with all that noise?
3: I do. And here's the thing. Last week we did the show, I talked about Fresno State being one of my favorite overplays for wins totals in college football. I bet them over 6.5, but I did so counting this particular game as a loss to start things. And, you know, first of all, it's a situation where I think USC is being undervalued because of all the heat they took last week when they won by 16, 42-26, laying more than 5 touchdowns to San Jose State. But, folks, it was 35-3. after the third quarter. And they went vanilla. They dialed things down, and San Jose was able to make it look halfway respectable. They've been taking heat for 14 and a half fans being in the stands, all that kind of good stuff. But I think that makes them the value play here against Fresno. And I love the Fresno coaching staff this year. Great hire. Ertz is in his second season now with Fresno. And I think they're going to do big things, going to win 8 games this year. But this isn't one of them. I love this kind of, I guess you want to say, people jumping off the bandwagon in a second game of the season. And that would be USC. The only thing that would make this better, Dustin, is if Fresno had played last week and covered a spread and beat somebody. But we can't have everything we want. So we'll back USC here and lay the 22.5. I think they get the job done.
2: Yeah, I like that. I'm on the over. I would lay it with USC. I thought they were very vanilla intentionally against San Jose State. And as the season goes on, they're going to open it up more and more. What about this matchup in Atlanta, Baylor and Auburn? Auburn's laying 7.5, total's 58.5. I think we're on the same side of this with taking the dog, but tell me, what do you like about the Baylor Bears coming to town to take on the Auburn Tigers in Atlanta?
3: Yeah, a little revenge on the minds of those who were left from the Baylor Bears from last year. They got like 12, 13, 14 starters who weren't there on the roster a season ago. So you do still have Dave Aranda there, of course, who can pump up the team in the locker room talking about last year. But, you know, new-looking roster. I think it's better than last year's squad, this Baylor Bears roster, even though they've got over a dozen new starters. One of the things that I like about the nil factor of the transfers is, you know, they're bringing in guys who played college football before. When we used to have a big turnaround on a roster, it was seniors moving out, and it was, you know, a lot of freshmen and sophomores, high school seniors who became freshmen, freshmen who were on the team that became sophomores. Now we got guys who've actually played a little bit around college football. And of course, you got DJ Lagway. And DJ Lagway, the quarterback for Baylor, he's used to going up against SEC offenses. On the flip side, you've got Auburn with a new coach, new coaching staff, a new quarterback. And I like this quarterback. I really do for the Auburn Tigers. Along with his coach, Golish, he comes over from South Florida. And I think he's going to do big things. However, he's not faced SEC or Big 12 style. Well, he did kind of with South Florida, but not the kind of opponent that we saw Lagway face when he was at his former team in the SEC. I also like playing on these teams who struggled really badly the previous year against the spread, because everybody's kind of down on those teams. And I think Baylor is a value play here. It comes through. I like Aranda. I think Golish is going to be fine at Auburn, but it is a first game for him and his staff and a new quarterback.
2: Professional handicapper Scott Spreitzer is our guest, DocSports.com, at Scott Wins. You can find him over on X. Then your final play, you're always dialed in on Nebraska football. And the Huskers open up with Ohio. I think they're honoring Frank Solich this night to open up the season, or that day to open the season. The Huskers laying 23.5, totals 46.5. What do you want to do here?
3: And I'm not a front runner, or I'm not a fan guy. So I came up in Nebraska. I was a big fan during the 70s, 80s, and 90s. But I will play against them when it calls for it. However, boy, I'm going to jump in here and lay all those points with Nebraska. You can talk to me about this next week if they don't get there. Ohio looks like a completely different team, obviously, with the new roster that we saw at the end of last year. They've got a new coaching staff. Part of the newness for Ohio is an all-new offensive line, looking to protect the new quarterback. Nebraska's offensive line can't get any worse, Dustin. You know, they had Donovan Raiola coaching the O-line the last couple of years. He was there because they wanted his nephew, Dylan, to sign out of high school and play quarterback at Nebraska. And he did for about a season and a half before he got hurt. But my gosh, he was as slow as, I don't know, a three-toed sloth. You know, so Nebraska's offensive line wasn't good. It can only be better this year now that they got rid of Donovan Raiola as coach. And you get Anthony Calandry, the former Rebel, UNLV Rebel quarterback. I saw him play several times out here last year for UNLV. He's quick on his feet. He can run. He can also throw on the scramble if the offensive line is breaking down. I think the O-line will be better. I know the pass rush is going to be better, especially matched up against an all-new unit up front for the Ohio Bobcats. So I got to tell you, I don't say this too much, but I'm going to say it at least in week one, and hopefully they'll come through. I am going to lay the points with the Big Red, a big chunk of points, 23.5 with Nebraska. And again, I think they're going to be much better without Dylan Raiola. He was too slow behind Dana Holgorsen's offensive play calling. Calandry is the perfect quarterback, and if they can give him time to overlook things and to move side to side, parallel to the line of scrimmage, he'll find the open receiver. Another thing I like about him as I wrap it up, Calandry has a massive motor. It never stops and slows down. And that's what I think this team needs on offense. And he can bring the kind of quarterback that fits what Dana Holgorsen's trying to do as offensive coordinator.
2: Anthony Calandria is an upgrade over Dylan Raiola. The recruiting yes. services would never let you believe that if you look at how they rank them. 100% an upgrade. He's also an adult. I think Nebraska, there's a reason Rule didn't hit the portal hard. Matt Rule likes this team a lot. Scott, great stuff. On Colorado as a dog on Thursday. USC Fresno, you're going to lay it with USC. You like Nebraska laying the points. You're on Baylor catching the points against Auburn. Appreciate the time as always, my friend. Good luck with all the bets. We'll chat next week.
3: Best of luck, Dustin. Have a great one, man. Thanks for having me on, buddy.
2: Of course. The best. Scott Spritzer, a legend in the game. Absolutely been doing it forever. And nice guy. Just a tremendous guy as well. You don't get that much in this industry. I'll just tell you that. Like, people think I'm a nice guy. I'm probably not as nice a guy as you think I am. But that's a genuine nice guy. He's a great dude, great husband, great father as well. All right. When we return on the program, we're going to tackle the baseball card. And God pray for us because it's been going so poorly. I am needing divine intervention just to have an above 500 day on the diamond. That plus why I backed a couple FCS schools against the SEC in week one.
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8: 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So he's going to run, and his passing has improved measurably.
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9: 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Can't really talk WNBA with him because they're on hiatus. Maybe he's got some season-long thoughts on the W. We shall find out. 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And how about some Will Hill, the host of the Should've Bet More podcast, all of his bets across the sports betting landscape. It's A Numbers Game, 10 a.m. Eastern, 7 a.m. Pacific, right now at SiriusXM Channel 189.
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2: 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Looking at it right now, a few that jumped out to me that I want to highlight. Mitch Moss, Omarion Hampton, most rushing yards, 12-1. Most rushing touchdowns, 18-1. That was part of our core four earlier. I am simpatico with Mitch Moss there on that play. Jensen Lewis on the Jaguars to make the playoffs. And Aaron Moore, Jacob Rodriguez, Defensive Rookie of the Year, 15-1. That and more. Plenty of bets, strategies. Also, strategy for Survivor, looking at the schedule for Circa, how to navigate those waters. 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It's Cashing Out. I'm Dustin Sweetelson. You're listening to VSiN, the sports betting network. We shift gears, look ahead to this next day of betting on baseball, which has been an absolute slog in August. But it's September now. Maybe things will start to improve as we get into the final month here, or the final home stretch of the Major League Baseball regular season. We look at the starters every night on the show with three up, three down. These are the pitchers that are hot, the pitchers who are not, heading into the card coming up here on Wednesday. We start with Kansas City's Noah Cameron. This lefty, second year in the bigs, he has found his identity. He is rounding into form. And over his last five starts, the Southpaw's got a 1.87 ERA in 33 2/3 innings, 24 strikeouts, and a .80 whip for him. He will take on the Miami Marlins at home. Total's 8.5. Right now, Miami's -108, the Royals -111. I'm cutting this thing down. We're going first five under 4.5. I just think that Cameron in the form he's in, Yuri Perez on the road in this spot, I trust him enough to keep the Royals' bats at bay for a while. Give me the under 4.5 in this matchup. That is the first pitcher in three up, three down. Reed Detmers, left-hander for... You know what's funny? All three starters for three up are lefties today. Reed Detmers for the Angels takes on Cam Schlittler and the Yankees. Right now, the Yankees -169. The Angels +139. Total is 7. I'd consider the under here. I was done dirty on Tuesday night with these two teams on the under. But Detmers is one of these streaky pitchers where he just can be out of his mind for a while. I'm a little concerned that the Yankees could be the team that knocks him off his perch. But over his last five starts, we're looking at 30 innings, 29 strikeouts, and a 1.50 ERA, a .97 whip. Facing the Yankees, still without Aaron Judge, I would lean the under 7. I couldn't go first five under 3.5. That's just a little bit too low, but I do think the under 7 would be the best play in this contest between the Yankees and the Angels. The last pitcher we're going to highlight here in 3 up, now, we could have went in a lot of different directions. Yoshinobu Yamamoto is pitching. He warrants being in this conversation. Jacob Mizorowski is pitching. Dylan Cease, who's up for the Cy Young, also going. Instead, I want to highlight someone that maybe if you're looking for a live, ugly dog to back, Jacob Lopez of the A's. 2.48 ERA over his last five starts, 29 innings, 35 strikeouts, a .97 whip as he goes on the road to Texas to take on the Rangers. Right now in the betting market, the A's are +$1.38. Bradford on the bump for Texas is -167. 7.5 is the total. It's not that I love the A's. It's not that I love Jacob Lopez long term. It's that he is in good form coming into this one. And I don't know if Cody Bradford should be laying 167 against anyone. My lean would be the dog, the A's at +$1.38 right now in that contest. That was three up. Let's go to three down. This is the wrong side of the segment. Bryce Miller of the Mariners. Over his last four starts, he's got a 9 ERA, 20 innings, 18 strikeouts, and a whip of 1.7. Taking on a scorching Red Sox lineup, but at the same point in time, Seattle's lineup's been in good form. Patrick Sandoval is on the other side, his counterpart in this matchup. Red Sox minus 136. I lean that way. Bryce Miller plus $1.13, totals 8.5. The total's what I want to do. Let's go over 8.5. Big picture on the season, Seattle not great against lefties. I don't care. Sandoval hasn't been quite as sharp. Miller's been terrible. I don't trust him on the road. This has been a high-scoring series as Randy Arozarena is completely locked in for Seattle right now, making that thing go. Give me over 8.5 in Seattle and Boston. The next pitcher in three down, Tomoyuki Sugano taking on the Orioles. So it's Baltimore at Colorado. Rockies plus $1.34, minus 162 with Trevor Rogers. 11.5 is the total. Sugano over his last five, 8.61 ERA, a 1.83 whip, just 17 strikeouts in 23 innings. I'd look at the Baltimore team total. I may lay a run and a half with Baltimore here. I think they get the job done against a former Baltimore pitcher in Sugano. And then finally, Jackson Kent, I believe, is going to be in a bulk role for Washington coming up here on Wednesday. They're actually starting the Nationals. Brad, my sweet lord. I don't know how deep he goes. Kent was listed earlier today. Washington's plus 134. Atlanta's minus 162. Total's 9. I would lean over here. I think Washington can get to Holmes, but more importantly, if Kent's in a bulk role, Kent in his last four starts, his only four of the year, he's got a 5.59 ERA. He's got a 1.7 whip. I think this Braves offense is humming right now and can absolutely make him pay. With that, let's look to college football week one, where I've added a plethora of plays up at VSiN.com/picks. And let's start out with Michigan State. I'm going to lay the 9 with them here, taking on Toledo. A couple things at play for me. One, Pat Fitzgerald is back in college football. He's going to be fired up to do so. On top of that, he returns a quarterback in Alessio Milovicevic, who had 10 touchdowns and 3 interceptions a year ago. I think that Michigan State offensively is going to be really solid. They have a new offensive coordinator, Nick Sheridan, who spent the last 2 years at Alabama. Their running back, Cam Edwards, comes in from UConn. He's going to run behind an O-line group that is a bunch of veterans, 3 picked up in the portal. Toledo's not the same. Jason Candle's gone, and I'm not sure the weapons are there for them to hang with a Sparty group that's fired up to actually have a head coach who can win on the margins. I'll lay that 9. I'll take it here with Michigan State as the favorite. I'm also on the under 49.5 with Oregon State and Houston. I strongly considered laying 20.5. I love the Cougs this year. I have them to win the Big 12 at 15.5-1. I have Houston as a team on over their win total back-to-back years. I want to get there with 20.5. It's just a big number, and there's a lot of unknowns with Oregon State. Instead, I will think that Houston will be right around that number with a big lead late, and they're going to call off them dogs. You know why? Houston coming up in a couple weeks has a matchup with Texas Tech. They can't afford to lose anyone. They can't afford anyone to get banged up. They can't afford for anyone to not be 100% because the Big 12 could be on the line in week 3 when Houston takes on the Red Raiders of Texas Tech. So I'm going to go under 49.5 here. Houston returns a lot on defense. You have a mobile quarterback in Connor Wegman. He's not really a guy who takes deep shots down the field. A lot of it's short and intermediate. Plus, they brought in Mekhi Hughes in the transfer portal at running back. This guy, back-to-back years a few years ago at Tulane, was a stud. For some reason, Oregon never used him last year. Also, Houston has a great secondary. Mercer transfer quarterback takes over for Oregon State this year. Jamarcus Shepard is the new head coach. They have a young roster. A lot of FCS transfers. The defense might be solid, but they went 2-10 last year. There's not a lot of really good pieces on this team. And Willie Fritz is 7-0 to the under when the total is between 49.5 and 56. I'm also on the under with West Virginia and Coastal Carolina. 56.5 is the total. This is pretty simple for me. West Virginia's quarterback, Michael Hawkins, is a dual threat, but he's more of a runner than he is a thrower, and he's a great fit for what Rich Rod likes to do with this offense. They also have Jacksonville State transfer Cam Cook at running back, 1,600 yards, 16 touchdowns a year ago, played for Rich Rod when he was the head coach of the Gamecocks, and Rich Rod last season with West Virginia, 2-0 to the under as a home favorite in 2025, 5-1 to the under at home overall in 2025. He will control the pace. I think it'll be a lower scoring game, and they'll be running out the clock late, leading to less scoring. I'm also backing a couple of FCS dogs against SEC teams. First, Give me Youngstown State plus 23.5. There was a top five offense in FCS a year ago, third in yards per play, fifth in yards, eighth in scoring, fifth in offensive EPA at the FCS level. They also didn't turn the ball over, just eight all season long. They returned their quarterback, Bo Brungard, 3,200 passing yards, 26 touchdowns, three interceptions, won the Walter Payton Award at FCS for the best player. Last week against Mercyhurst, he had a monster day, 119 on the ground, 232 through the air, five touchdowns. Eyeing that offense can keep them in this one. As you have Will Stein, first time ever as a head coach, there's a lot of new things that he's going to be going through on game day. I think Youngstown can stay within 23.5. I'm also on Austin Peay, plus 29.5 at Vandy. Vandy made a weird quarterback move. They didn't go with the five-star they recruited. This is an offense that was very good. They just dominated Gardner-Webb 35-17. Last year, they lost 28-6 at Georgia. They beat Middle Tennessee 34-14. Their quarterback is a Mississippi State transfer who was an All-American, who is a dual threat as well, second year starting. I think he can keep them in this number at Vanderbilt in week one. That'll do it for us here on Cashing Out, but stay with VSiN all day long. It gets started 7 a.m. Eastern with VSiN by the books, followed by a numbers game at 10 a.m. Eastern, and then it's prop points with the guru, John Hansen. I'll see you next time right here on Cash.
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19: Elite, elite defense, and they do lose some talent. They're replacing some pieces from that defense, but I think based on what they have coming back and who they brought in, these guys are going to be nasty once again. When you look at the offense, though, I mean, Mateer is back. He's fully healthy, and I think that they will be more explosive. The backfield is loaded with Torrey Blaylock and Xavier Robinson coming back. The receiver group looks good. I think if the O-line can stay healthy, we're going to see Oklahoma convert third down better. They're going to sustain drives more consistently. We'll score more points. I look at the schedule. It is nasty. You get Michigan on the road early. You got to go to Georgia. You go to Florida. Texas on the neutral. Ole Miss and A&M late. But I like over the win total of 7.5. I'm high on Oklahoma. I think if things break right, they could challenge in the SEC and be one of those teams that find to make the playoff.
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21: 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Kendall Valenzuela is going to be with us from Fantasy Life as we get our first look at week one in fantasy football and some last-minute tips for the draft. Then we head to college football. Lance Taylor, analyst for the next round, is going to join us as we're going to discuss college football. We have week one ahead of us. What are some of the bets that are worth looking at? 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Don't miss it. It's Money Moves, 11 to 1 Pacific, 2 to 4 Eastern, only on VSiN.
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0: Worst kept secret. 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You and I have been talking about this in the program all summer long. 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
22: From ABC News, I'm Sherry Preston. The U.S. resuming airstrikes against Iran. CENTCOM releasing videos of attacks it says were meant to target Revolutionary Guard locations.
23: Iran claims the U.S. is striking civilian areas, including a wedding. Video posted by Iranian state media claims to show the aftermath of U.S. military attacks on a wedding ceremony in Kohistak, Sirik County. The Pentagon responding, "We're aware of the reports. The U.S. military never targets civilians."
22: ABC's Dave Packer. The USS Abraham Lincoln aircraft carrier has docked at a port in eastern Thailand, where the 5,000 service members on board will step on dry land for the first time in 9 months. The Lincoln deployment spending a record 250 days at sea. We're learning a little more about the Army's top civilian leader, Secretary Dan Driscoll, who turned in his resignation this week. ABC senior Pentagon reporter Louis Martinez.
24: There have been tensions going on for quite some time with Defense Secretary Pete Hegseth. As we've seen, Hegseth has intervened in the promotions of certain senior officers to the general officer level. Some of those promotions were stopped. We've also seen Hegseth be highly involved in the Army's senior ranks because he fired the Army's top general, General Randy George, back in April.
22: Driscoll also trying to incorporate more drone technology into the Army, something Hegseth is said not to have liked. In Nepal, officials have confirmed 1,100 people died in catastrophic flooding and that more than 3,900 are still missing, among them 75 Americans who are unaccounted for. A judge in Utah ordering Tyler Robinson to stand trial for the killing of Charlie Kirk.
25: Nothing in this order constitutes a final determination of defendant's guilt or witness credibility. Defendant remains presumed innocent, and the state bears the burden at trial of proving each charge offense beyond a reasonable doubt.
22: No trial date has yet been set. 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
22: We're learning more about the woman behind that stabbing attack in New York's Times Square this week.
26: Police say the suspect stabbed two people within 20 seconds. A 68-year-old man was wounded.
27: What happened?
28: Someone stabbed him.
26: ABC News has learned the second victim is 32-year-old Aaron Piacenti, a vice president at Bank of America. The victim had recently celebrated her second wedding anniversary.
22: She was killed in the attack. It's ABC's Matt Rivers, the attacker, shot and killed by police. Canadian Prime Minister Mark Carney speaking out about the trade fight with the U.S., saying there's no way Canada would go along with what President Trump had been proposing.
29: The attitude of the United States in these discussions and subsequently has been one that four Canadian industries either would be subsidiaries, effectively, of the United States industries, or would put in place terms where those industries would be gradually wound down in Canada.
22: President Trump signing that executive order renaming Lake Ontario Lake America over the trade fight. Big win for progressive Ed Markey in Massachusetts. He upset his much younger opponent in the Democratic primary for Senate. Incumbent Markey says parts of his platform are simple.
30: We need to end the war in Iran and stop the bombing in Gaza. Yeah!
22: He also says he wants to stop billionaires and, in his words, wannabe kings from getting more power. I'm Sherry Preston, ABC News.
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0: It's Wednesday, September 2nd, 2026, and this is The Morning News, a service of Metro News, the voice of West Virginia. I'm Chris Lawrence, and it's 6:06. Let's get an update on what's happening around West Virginia with a check of news at the Metro News Anchor Desk. A new report is out on how much money those data centers may bring to West Virginia.
1: State Treasurer Larry Pax completed an analysis of tax revenue to be generated by data centers. The report says a $10 billion Berkeley County project would generate $62 million for agencies across the county. But Pax says there's more to it than just money.
2: You have to kind of weigh that against the disruption or possible disruption to our small town. What about the other services and what are the other impacts on the county?
1: Now, he says contributions to the Personal Income Tax Reduction Fund have been overstated. I'm Mike Nolting for WVMetroNews.com.
0: A Ritchie County man has pleaded guilty to making threatening statements to incite violence against ICE agents. U.S. Attorney Matt Harvey said 34-year-old Christopher Bentley of Pennsboro posted those statements to social media, encouraging people to kill ICE agents. His posts also included displays of weapons capable of penetrating the body armor and showing the vulnerable areas of that body armor that's worn by the ICE agents. He's now facing 20 years in federal prison. An Ohio woman has been arrested in Boone County on charges of child neglect. 20-year-old Elizabeth Jones of West Jefferson, Ohio, was charged after authorities observed her 3-year-old child naked and wandering in the streets of Madison last month. She told police that the child got out of the house while she was using the bathroom. 4 members of the Putnam County delegation to the House of Delegates have penned a letter to State Transportation Secretary Todd Rumbaugh. The lawmakers are seeking a safety review of U.S. Route 35. The request comes after the most recent fatal accident that occurred on the highway. Delegate Sarah Drennan is one of those who has signed on to the letter.
3: I'm not sure what the engineering was prior to, but the very first step, I believe, would be a safety study just to look and see what we can do to make it safer across the board.
0: The letter specifically asks for a look at 6 key intersections where accidents have happened, as well as the issue of persistent fog along the highway that parallels the Kanawha River from Taze Valley to the Ohio River. State reports positive revenue numbers in the month of August. State Revenue Secretary Eric Nelson says the personal income tax collections had a good month.
4: We're just under $170 million for the month, $15 million over estimate, almost 10%, $26 million year to date, and $36 million versus the prior year, which is a very strong 12% increase.
0: Nelson says the main reason that personal income tax collections are above estimate is probably because people are getting paid more, but that's the only reason.
4: The majority of our personal income tax collections are from withholding, and those have ticked up just around 4 to 5%. And generally, I think that is because of higher wages, but we've got some more work to do.
0: And Nelson says the national economy, with its growing debt and high gasoline prices, will continue to have an impact on the state's economy. The State Public Service Commission is reviewing whether or not to approve the sale of Bluefield's sewer assets. West Virginia American Water plans to purchase the system for more than $34 million, $30 million for assets in West Virginia. The PSC held an evidentiary hearing on Tuesday about the whole system sale. Company Director of Business Development Brooks Crislip says the Bluefield system is not technically distressed.
5: This one would not qualify by the legal definition of a distressed or failing utility. However, like many utilities in the state, it does have aging infrastructure, and that is certainly a consideration for the municipality.
0: Company Rates and Regulatory Director Scott Grace says rates would go to West Virginia American Water standard in 2028.
6: What we're proposing to do is have all the customer rates, both sides, set by the West Virginia Public Service Commission. There's a Virginia statute specific to this situation that allows for that, which has been approved.
0: For now, the utility rates would remain under an ordinance put into place in 2024 until the American water rates take effect in 2 years. United Way of Central West Virginia has some money to do some long-term flood recovery in Boone County, where a few communities were hit with flash flooding in June. President Margaret O'Neill says their organization has expertise in that area.
7: We're well-versed in that, unfortunately. United Way is present in disaster and has been for many, many years, so we were happy to help support the work.
0: About $26,000 is coming from an effort from a fundraiser this week on the Market on Main event in Madison that was matched by Boone Memorial Hospital. The Wren Trail in the New River Gorge National Park and Preserve will undergo a makeover. The restoration effort will cost $11.8 million and was made possible by the Great American Outdoors Act, where workers broke ground on the project Tuesday. Paul Cousin with the National Park Service Foundation says the trail is an important spot in the park.
8: This is a trail that's been kind of open, kind of closed. The bridges, I think most of them along the trail have been out for a few years, so that

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1: Since 1914, Greer Limestone and Asphalt have been laying the groundwork for America's roads, buildings, and bridges. What started as a single limestone mine near Morgantown, West Virginia, has grown into the state's largest producer of limestone aggregates. But Greer doesn't stop at rock. Greer's Morgantown and Clarksburg asphalt plants produce top-tier paving mixes for driveways to major highways, crafted to meet federal standards. At Greer Limestone and Greer Asphalt, we've been improving lives for more than a century.
2: I'm Kate Burdett on the Ohio News Network. In Southwest Ohio, police are adding more patrols around the University of Cincinnati following three weekends of shootings. ONN's Jared Allen reports.
3: Cincinnati police have doubled patrols in areas experiencing more late-night activity. That from a letter written by UC Police Chief Elliot Isaac. An 18-year-old man was killed August 18th in one of the shootings. The Cincinnati Inquirer reports three men, 18, 19, and 19 years old, were charged.
2: A soldier is being held in the Medina County Jail on rape charges. Police say 21-year-old Jaden Fox, who is stationed at Fort Bragg, traveled to Northeast Ohio to pick up a 12-year-old girl he met online. And Ohio's largest export market and trading partner is Canada, and a bipartisan coalition led by an Ohio congresswoman is urging the federal government to reconsider its stance toward our northern neighbors. Kaylee Marantat of ONN affiliate WTOL-TV in Toledo has more.
4: Nearly 90 House lawmakers, including Congresswoman Mercy Kaptur, are urging President Trump to change his approach to Canada. The bipartisan group says escalating tariffs and tensions could put a key economic and national security partnership at risk. Congresswoman Kaptur and Michigan Democrat Debbie Dingell are leading the effort with 86 other House members. They warn American manufacturers, farmers, small businesses, and consumers depend on that relationship with Canada.
2: I'm Kate Burdett on the Ohio News Network.
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1: Good Old Boys is all we'll ever be.
2: What they're doing. You have enough of a master plan and enough of a menu that you should be able to have answers to what they're doing, but you'll find out a lot in the first couple series.
3: Rodriguez believes his players will be ready to go when they take the field at Milan Puskar Stadium, and he's seen some positives and some negatives in the preseason, but says that's the nature of getting ready for kickoff.
2: Coach the same way I have in the last 40 years and 29 as a head coach, you know, trying to make our guys feel a certain level of intensity, a certain level of focus. And it's been really good at times and sometimes not as good as I want. But if you've asked me, every team I've ever coached, that's probably been the same answer going into the first game. Like sometimes in camp it's been really good and sometimes it's maybe not as good as I'd like.
3: WVU and Coastal Carolina kick off this Saturday at noon. The Marshall football team goes to Penn State to start the season. And head coach Tony Gibson is more confident in his roster than a year ago. With some key returners in the fold, he feels much better than he did week one in 2025.
4: You just know what to expect. I know what to expect from Toby and Jalen Slappy and Braden Ward and Cannon Lewis and Carlos and Adrian Norton. So being around those guys, I understand who they are and they understand who I am and what we're all about and what our football team needs to look like.
3: Going into a tough place to play, Gibson is focused on winning the turnover battle this week. He says possessions will be at a premium against the Nittany Lions.
4: We have to be able to get turnovers, and we're going to have to eliminate turnovers for us. That's one of our keys to victory for our football team this week is, well, we can't turn the ball over and give them short fields and free possession. So we have to end every drive with a kick. And if we do that offensively, be okay. It's not a bad play to punt on fourth down.
3: Marshall and Penn State kick off Saturday at 3:30. Two more WVU student athletes are joining a lawsuit against the NCAA to gain a fifth year of eligibility. Football defensive back Jason Chambers and baseball pitcher Ben McDougal are joining the suit, filed by basketball players Brennan Laurent and Javen Buchanan in the Northern District of West Virginia. A hearing in that case is scheduled for September 24th. The West Virginia women's soccer team will spend another week in the United Soccer Coaches Poll's top 10, holding strong at number 7 this week after beating Army on Sunday. WVU takes on Marshall this coming weekend, and the Herd is gaining recognition of its own. Marshall's Victoria Mikrud is the Sun Belt Offensive Player of the Week after a hat trick against Belmont and an assist on the game-winning goal against UT Martin last week. Meanwhile, the Marshall men's soccer team sits at number 15 in the coaches poll this week and nearly found itself upset last night at George Mason. The Herd scored 3 unanswered goals in the final 22 minutes of the match to walk away with a 3-3 draw. Morning news time is 6:21.
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5: Elliot Pritt, he also submitted his resignation to House Speaker Roger Hanshaw. Metro News' Jack Carlson was inside the federal courthouse yesterday covering the hearings. He joins us on Metro News Talk Line to get the day started. Jack, good morning.
6: Good morning, Dave, TJ. Great to be on with you.
5: Appreciate it, Jack. So set the scene for us yesterday inside the courtroom.
6: It was a packed courtroom, Dave and TJ. Yesterday, all three rows of that courtroom were packed, had members of the West Virginia Republican Party. Secretary Tony Hodge was there. Also, Kanawha County Delegate J.B. Akers was in the courtroom. And then when Elliot Pritt came in, it was kind of a hush that fell over the courtroom. His hands and feet were shackled. And I'll admit, it was a surreal experience. I mean, a week ago, guys, we did not know a lot of these things. And it broke 6 days ago, this news about Elliot Pritt, and a lot has happened since then. And so the courtroom experience itself, the hearing took just 10 minutes, very efficient. Pritt waived both his preliminary hearing and detention hearings, which means that he will stay in U.S. Marshals custody throughout this federal investigation.
7: So, Jack, you really hit it. I think there is just a stark juxtaposition against the Elliot Pritt that we saw on the closing night of the legislature, who we thought he was, versus what many saw yesterday, which was the Elliot Pritt brought in an orange jumpsuit, handcuffed, and knowing what he's done now. Talk about that reaction a little bit more, what you saw on people's faces, what they said afterward. What did you hear from folks who were in attendance?
6: Absolutely. It's a good point, TJ. And obviously all these are allegations, but it's a federal investigation that's going on against Pritt. Obviously, he's resigned from his seat in the House of Delegates. I mean, the sentiment that I've heard from all sorts of elected officials is shock, disgust, abhorrence is a word that has been tossed around as well. For a person that is in a position of trust, like Elliot Pritt, and who has made, as you said, such measures toward supposedly supporting children and children's welfare, it is very disturbing. It also highlights this current day and age and the dangers for children online, and it really poses some questions for parents across the state, across the country, of how they're going to regulate their children being online, because you just don't know what is out there.
5: Jack Carlson is joining us from the Metro News newsroom. He was covering the case, covering the hearing yesterday involving now former Fayette County Delegate Elliot Pritt. U.S. Attorney for the Southern District, Moore Capito, will join us a little bit later on. Jack, he did address the media after yesterday's hearing. What did he have to say?
6: So he really highlighted the dangers of grooming online, and he highlighted that children that get affected, it's not socioeconomically blind. What that means is, you can be the richest kid, you can be the poorest kid, and it will affect you. It could affect you. And so that was a very, very strong point that he made. He just talked about what comes next. And so his office, the U.S. Attorney's Office for Southern West Virginia, will present an indictment to a grand jury. Remember, guys, this has all gone on based on a criminal complaint. They arrested Pritt based on a criminal complaint. An indictment hasn't even been presented yet. And so that's coming in the near future. And because Pritt waived his detention hearing and preliminary hearings yesterday, he's remaining in federal custody throughout this process, which could reflect strongly in his favor going forward, and maybe favorably when it comes down to decisions later on. But yet, Capito really emphasized that, I mean, obviously this is a case that has drawn widespread attention across the state and really, guys, throughout the country. But he says this, unfortunately, is something that his office deals with on a daily basis, specifically in the Southern District of West Virginia. A lot of vulnerable children in this current day and age get exposed to some, frankly, scary things.
7: Unfortunately, Jack, we have to talk about the politics of the situation, because some people have made it about politics, in my opinion. But let's start with the governor. The governor taking to X and Facebook yesterday with his thoughts. What did he have to say about the matter?
6: So he blasted Pritt in that social media post. He made a couple of posts, really. But his reaction immediately after Pritt resigned, he said good riddance to him. And he called him a former socialist. Of course, Pritt changed from the Democratic Party to the Republican Party recently. And so Morrissey took to Twitter and attacked him for that. And he said, quote, "The GOP must always stand for integrity, protecting our kids, and maintaining our principles." Morrissey said he's happy for this result. And there's so many questions that we now have. Obviously, since he's resigned from his seat in the House of Delegates, that takes him out of the running for that right now. However, he ran unopposed in the Republican primary this past May, and he remains on the ballot right now in the November general election.
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0: Morning News Time is 6:27. I'm Chris Lawrence.
1: And I'm Daniel Woods.
0: A punishing new round of U.S. airstrikes in Iran.
2: The war in Iran escalating. CENTCOM releasing videos of intense U.S. airstrikes, which they say they've completed on Islamic Revolutionary Guard targets, including air defense and communication sites, radar systems, maritime assets, and facilities and mine-laying capabilities.
0: That is ABC's Dave Packer reporting.
3: German leaders claiming Russia sent a drone laden with explosives to one of its busiest airports.
4: This is a new type of operation which has been, which Russia has been employing, according to European security services and U.S. intelligence sources as well, ever since Russia launched its full-scale war against Ukraine. It's not a question of Russian spies based in Europe actually carrying out these plots themselves. What is believed to happen is that local people, often low-level criminals, vulnerable individuals, are recruited, normally on social media, and they are offered a financial reward.
3: That's ABC News foreign correspondent Tom Sophie Burridge.
0: New York City Fire Department saying that the medical monitoring is helping keep alive firefighters and EMS workers who are impacted by 9/11-related diseases. The FDNY on Tuesday, referring to a 2026 World Trade Center Health Program report for the 25-year mark of the attacks that shows health trends over time. Here's the Fire Department Medical Director, Dave Prezant.
5: Go meet one of the survivors. Go meet a family that is surviving today because they had a lung transplant due to their lung disease or a stem cell transplant due to their cancer disease. And they have gotten free medical care. They've gotten wraparound concierge health care.
0: Next week marks the 25th anniversary of the 9/11 attacks.
3: Today is the second day on the job for Apple's new CEO. ABC's Mike DeBusky has more.
6: John Ternus takes over as head of Apple with some big shoes to fill. His predecessor, Tim Cook, grew the tech company from a $350 million smartphone and computer manufacturer to a multi-trillion dollar purveyor of everything from streaming services to payments platforms to VR headsets. Before stepping into the CEO role, Ternus was Apple's head of hardware. And one of the first things on his docket will be familiar. New iPhones are usually launched in the fall. Mike DeBusky, ABC News.
3: In a post on his newly created X account Tuesday, Ternus simply wrote, "Hello."
0: It's 6:29.
7: This is the Metro News High School Football Report. Here's Fred Persinger.
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8: John Marshall opened the 2026 football campaign last Friday night on the road with an impressive come-from-behind win against the Tigers of Marietta, Ohio. The final score was Monarchs 37, Tigers 28. And after the game, we asked John Marshall's fifth-year head coach Mark Caesar what was the spark that brought his team back to secure the win.
10: The spark was, we came out the second half, went right down the field and scored. But then they broke a big play, and, in the past, I feel at times we might have, gave up, but our kids got it again and went right back down the field and scored again, made some big plays. I mean, Ty Clemens was unbelievable. Landon Snyder was unbelievable. And obviously, Dalton Cooper, he returned a kickoff for a touchdown, had 117 yards receiving. And then we got a big hit on a kickoff. They coughed it up, and we scored, and that kind of sealed it right there.
8: Well, this Friday night, the Monarchs opened the home portion of their schedule against rival Weir, and Coach Caesar is happy about being home.
10: It's going to be nice to be home. We love being home. You get to go to school the whole day. You don't have to get out. Fight traffic, you know, try to get everything ready, get on the bus, guys for getting stuff. It's going to be nice to play at home and in front of our crowd. And, I'm sure we'll have a nice crowd there, and our kids, we're ready to go. I mean, win game one, a lot of good things can happen.
8: It's Weir and their new head coach, Chris Hill, making the short 35-mile trip down Route 2 to Glendale to take on John Marshall this Friday night. Kick from Monarch Stadium is set for 7:00.
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0: And Fred and the guys will be with you tonight on Metro News High School Sports Line. That comes your way this evening at 7:06 on many of these same stations. Right now in Wheeling, partly cloudy, 73 degrees. Clear in Huntington, 73. In Charleston, partly cloudy and 70. Logan, clear, 70 degrees. Partly cloudy in Beckley and 69. Buchanan, clear, 70 degrees. Fog in Elk and 66. And cloudy in Martinsburg and 74. 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
5: I'm Kate Burdett on the Ohio News Network. In Southwest Ohio, police are adding more patrols around the University of Cincinnati following three weekends of shootings. ONN's Jared Allen reports.
6: Cincinnati police have doubled patrols in areas experiencing more late-night activity. That from a letter written by UC Police Chief Elliot Isaac. An 18-year-old man was killed August 18th in one of the shootings. The Cincinnati Inquirer reports three men, 18, 19, and 19 years old, were charged.
5: A soldier is being held in the Medina County Jail on rape charges. Police say 21-year-old Jaden Fox, who is stationed at Fort Bragg, traveled to Northeast Ohio to pick up a 12-year-old girl he met online. And Ohio's largest export market and trading partner is Canada, and a bipartisan coalition led by an Ohio congresswoman is urging the federal government to reconsider its stance toward our northern neighbors. Kaylee Marantat of ONN affiliate WTOL-TV in Toledo has more.
7: Nearly 90 House lawmakers, including Congresswoman Mercy Kaptur, are urging President Trump to change his approach to Canada. The bipartisan group says escalating tariffs and tensions could put a key economic and national security partnership at risk. Congresswoman Kaptur and Michigan Democrat Debbie Dingell are leading the effort with 86 other House members. They warn American manufacturers, farmers, small businesses, and consumers depend on that relationship with Canada.
5: I'm Kate Burdett on the Ohio News Network.
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16: 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I'm Chris Lawrence with Outdoors Today on Metro News, the voice of West Virginia. 6:39 in the morning news to the sports desk in Daniel Woods. Daniel, good morning.
17: Good morning, Chris. It's game week for the West Virginia and Marshall football teams. WVU opens in a matter of days with Coastal Carolina coming to Morgantown. WVU head coach Rich Rodriguez is pushing his team in the final few practices before game day, trying to make things just as hard as they will be once the ball is kicked.
18: My experience as a head coach is that you try to put some under pressure in practice to have a certain kind of practice intensity, particularly on Tuesdays and Wednesdays, that our guys have to focus so the game becomes, I don't want to say easy, but easier because of that.
17: Kickoff for the Mountaineers and the Chanticleers is this Saturday at noon. Marshall opens the season on the road at Penn State, and head coach Tony Gibson is preparing the herd for a hostile environment in Happy Valley. He says he needs his experienced players to step up in front of 107,000 fans at Beaver Stadium.
19: You simulate it, but to put a kid in that setting when he knows national TV, 107 in the stadium, loud, is just different. We try to do the best we can. We'll go in the indoor with our offense on Thursday and pump in some crowd noise and try to get them ready for it, but until they're really out there doing it. But that's what I like, too. Our quarterback's back. We got some O-linemen back. So we've played in these kind of venues.
17: Marshall and Penn State kick off this Saturday at 3:30. There's at least one former WVU football player trying to rejoin the team at some point this season. Defensive back Jason Chambers is one of two former WVU student-athletes joining a lawsuit against the NCAA to gain a fifth year of eligibility. Alongside baseball pitcher Ben McDougal, Chambers is now part of the lawsuit filed by basketball players Brendan Laurie and Javen Buchanan in the Northern District of West Virginia. Hearing in that case is scheduled later this month. The Metro News High School Sports Line is back for week two of high school football coming up tonight at 7:06 on many of these same stations. Join Fred Persinger, Dave Jeklin, and Joe Bricano as they visit with coaches and players from around the state, getting you ready for another exciting Friday night in West Virginia. Morning news time is 6:42.
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21: The former Pleasants Power Plant will continue operating as the company that purchased the facility more than 3 years ago seeks bankruptcy protections and a possible sale of the plant. Documents were filed in U.S. Bankruptcy Court in the District of Delaware for Omnis Pleasants LLC, filing Chapter 11 bankruptcy. Ogden Newspapers reporter, columnist, friend of the show, Stephen Allen Adams, has been all over this story. He joins us on Metro News Talkline this morning. Stephen, good morning. Good to talk to you, as always.
22: Hey, gentlemen. Thanks for having me on. Coming to you live from the parking lot of the Dominion Post and WVRC Media over in Saberton. So.
21: You're on the other side of town. You should have told him, Steve, look, I got this very important commitment first, then I'll come to that side of town.
22: Yeah.
21: What's up with this, Stephen? Omnis built this plant, or didn't build it, they purchased it 3 years ago with a lot of fanfare, a lot of expectations to transform the energy industry, and now we're talking Chapter 11.
22: Yes, that's right. So the current management of that particular power station, the former Pleasants Power Station. They have filed Chapter 11 bankruptcy. This is not shutting down the power plant in any way. They're going to honor the obligations that they already have. The PJM, for most people that don't know, Pleasants Power is what's called a merchant power plant. It feeds power directly into the PJM regional market, which, of course, West Virginia is part of. So PJM dispatches power, requests for power, and Pleasants Power is one of the plants that is dedicated to providing that energy. But the plant's going to keep operating. Everyone that's working there still got a job. The main goal for this Chapter 11 bankruptcy is to begin paying down and paying off some of its substantial debts. Also, it's trying to do some governance work. There's apparently some issues there, and we can get into that here in a moment. And then also, they are looking to sell the plant. So this will be the second time the plant has been sold in about 3 years.
0: Let's start with this reorganization, this type of bankruptcy, this Chapter 11, Stephen. Does that in any way affect the loan that the state made to this group to purchase the power plant?
22: It's a very good question. I've reached out to the Economic Development Authority that gave that $50 million loan several years ago. They're not talking right now. It looks like, based on the bankruptcy filing, that I don't know that any of that $50 million has been repaid. There were some mechanisms within the loan agreement between Quantum Pleasants, which was the previous ownership led by Simon Hodson, a California business person that owned several business entities in the state of West Virginia. There was a specific deal with them in regards to how that would be repaid, how money needed to be set aside, things of that nature. But it looks to me, based on the bankruptcy agreement, that they owe that $50 million plus interest. You know, there was 1% interest on that. It was a 30-month term loan that actually came up, hit its 30-month in May, to give you an idea. So they definitely need to be paying that. And if you look at the list of creditors on their bankruptcy, it's number one, $50 million. And so that's the biggest creditor that company has. So it remains to be seen what that means specifically for that loan. If you look at that filing, it even says unsecured. I've talked to some people that have raised some concerns that maybe through bankruptcy they're trying to set it up so that maybe some of the secure things that were used to secure that loan, such as the property and the power plant itself, might not be part of a future deal. We will see.
1: Stephen Allen Adams is joining us, Ogden Newspapers reporter and columnist. Omnis filing Chapter 11 bankruptcy with the former Pleasants Power Station at Willow Island in Pleasants County. Stephen, Hodson had promised or was trying to take coal, burn it, I think, very, very hot, then turn it into hydrogen, use the hydrogen to power the plant, then have a graphite facility there along the river at the southern end of Pleasants County. Did he overpromise? Where did it all go off the rails?
22: Very good question. I've written extensively about this whole process, including 2 years ago, really kind of looking into that. A lot of experts out there, well, yes, you can do what Simon wanted to do, which was he wanted to create what was called a quantum reformer. But in essence, it was just a really, really high temperature furnace that could take coal, burn it at a high temperature, and then take the byproducts of that. On one hand, hydrogen, take it, put it into the power plant to run the power plant off of hydrogen. And on the other hand, take graphite, which they could use and sell to various companies for various manufacturing processes. That was always the goal. If you remember a few years ago, they took lawmakers on a big tour of this facility. They've had investors in there. Tony Robbins, the motivational speaker, is also a big investor in this project. I mean, a lot of people believed in it. Bill Cole, former Senate president and businessman in Southern West Virginia, another big investor in this project. A lot of people really kind of were sold on what he was trying to sell. But even the company that built out the infrastructure for the quantum reformers is still waiting to get paid by this group and actually put a certain type of lien on some of the property there as they wait to get paid.
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0: Morning news time is 6:48. I'm Daniel Woods.
1: And I'm Chris Lawrence.
0: The state Supreme Court begins its fall term today.
2: The argument docket starts at 10 this morning with seven cases scheduled for the day. It begins with an ongoing dispute between Timberline Four Seasons Resort and the Canaan Valley Public Service District. Also on the docket, an appeal of an intermediate court of appeals decision, a criminal case appeal from Cabell County, a jurisdiction dispute, and three appeals of juvenile abuse and neglect cases. Now, there are some much-watched cases on the docket for later this fall, including the school entry vaccination issue and who has the final say over education regulations in the state. Today will mark the first time the new justices Kirk Kirkpatrick and Bill Flanagan will be seated on the bench for oral arguments. They were elected to the court in May and came on board after the May term of court had already ended. I'm Jeff Jenkins, WVMetroNews.com.
1: The month of September is National Voter Registration Month, and Secretary of State Chris Warner is spotlighting drives to get more people in a position to cast a ballot.
3: We're working with all 55 county clerks to remind voters this is the time right now to verify your voter registration status. 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
1: There are around 1.2 million registered voters in the state.
0: The 91st West Virginia Business Summit opens at the Greenbrier Resort today. The gathering features most of the main players in West Virginia from business, industry, education, and government. Metro News Talk Line will originate from the summit today and tomorrow.
1: State Treasurer Larry Pack released a report on Tuesday that he hopes will help lawmakers, communities, and citizens better understand how data center tax revenue will flow. In the report, Pack tries to better explain the breakdown of the tax structure for data centers applied through complicated state statutes. Revenue on the Berkeley County project is in particular large.
4: If this project is $10 billion is built and it costs $10 billion and the tax rates remain the same and all the different calculations remain the same, it'll be about $62 million annually.
1: But Pack also noted while the center is a great potential windfall, they also pose a disruption to the lives of those who may live near them. And that'll be a balancing act as they spring up. Now, Delegate Sean Fluharty of Ohio County believes the state is once again on the verge of giving away the store.
5: We have a duty and obligation to make sure we do get in the weeds on this new technological change and make sure that our laws and our tax base on the books reflects that technological change.
1: And he says currently they do not reflect that in the state tax code, and it needs to be changed.
0: Safety concerns are rising about Route 35 in Putnam County. The four-lane highway stretches from Interstate 64 at Taze Valley to the Ohio River, and it's had several accidents at several different intersections, including an early morning fatal crash last week. Delegate Sarah Drennan and three other Putnam County delegates have sent a letter to the State Division of Highways calling for a comprehensive safety review. She says she can think of two quick fixes that might help.
6: What I anticipate happening is potentially higher patrolling or decrease in the speed limit would be two factors that may end up being a result.
0: Drennan says they just want to make sure the highway is as safe as possible.
6: I'm not sure what the engineering was prior to, but the very first step, I believe, would be a safety study just to look and see what we can do to make it safer across the board.
0: Fog has also been a concern on the highway.
1: State Attorney General J.B. McCuskey says a New York federal court made the right call on a proposed restriction on energy producers. The U.S. District Court of the Northern District of New York ruled in favor of West Virginia, who was challenging the New York Climate Change Superfund Act. McCuskey says the ruling blocks New York and 17 other states.
7: The more important thing here is, one, stopping New York's unconstitutional and illegal power and money grab, but two, is to prevent the 17 other states that had similarly situated laws waiting to be passed were we to lose this case.
1: The federal judge in the case ruled that the New York law conflicts with federal regulations and therefore is unenforceable.
0: A Ritchie County man faces 20 years in federal prison for threatening ICE agents online. 34-year-old Christopher Bentley of Pennsboro pleaded guilty Tuesday to solicitation to commit a crime of violence. U.S. attorneys say Bentley made intimidating posts on his Facebook page against ICE personnel. He was charged with calling for attacks against ICE agents. He also allegedly detailed ICE body armor and what weapons could be used to penetrate it. Bentley's sentencing date has not been set.
1: The Wren Trail in the New River Gorge National Park and Preserve is about to get a multi-million dollar makeover. Ground was broken to rehab the trail that was formerly a coal train railroad out of the gorge. Five railroad trestles will be converted into walking bridges as part of the project. Paul Kusum, the National Park Service Foundation, says people love these kinds of projects.
8: Just another reminder of how well-loved our parks are, and two, how much everybody cares about these places and want to make sure they're in good shape for years and years to come.
1: Funding for the project will come from the Great American Outdoors Act. It is 6:53, and you're listening to The Morning News.

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0: Two country boys talking football. 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
11: Injuries were as big of a reason as any that led to a four-win season for the Mountaineer football team a year ago. Head coach Rich Rodriguez believes they're deeper at more positions this year.
13: Well, I think just judged on last year, we saw what happened with our running back situation, our quarterback situation, and the wide out. I mean, the depth got tested way too early, and you hope you never have to go through a year like that again. You know, so we know, you know, the depth and, you know, the game start right now, so, but hopefully our depth will be a quality depth, and I think that was part of our focus when we were bringing guys in the portal or signing guys out of high school. You got to have a little luck too, you know, and you hopefully you don't have 2 years in a row where you have you're playing four or five quarterbacks or five or six running backs. You can't avoid it, you know, and it's sometimes it's just bad luck, but we'll hope for good luck this year. You always want a team that bonds together. And again, these guys are, most of them are so new, so I think they'll bond over time even better, like throughout the season and the next year and the year after that, because a lot of these guys have more than just 1 year coming back. They get two or three or four. So I'm excited to see how that goes. But they've done a good, like I said, further, there's not been any drama. They've been a good group. And sometimes when you go through tougher stuff, it's not like our camp is that hard, but when you get challenged a little bit, whether it's practices or workouts, and you go through hard stuff together, it bonds them a little bit. And our guys have done that. We've told them from the start, we're going to coach you hard, we're going to be demanding, and you're going to make it through it, be a better player because of it, but also be a better teammate.
11: Mountaineers are prepped and ready. Just a few more practice days remain until the season opener. WVU will open against Coastal Carolina Saturday at noon in Morgantown. With the Golden Blue Report, I'm Kyle Wiggs, Metro News Sports.
14: It is 6:59 on the morning news. Coming up in the next hour here on the morning news, the State Chamber of Commerce begins its business summit this morning at the Greenbrier. We'll hear from Chamber President Steve Roberts. Also, we'll get today's commentary from TJ Meadows and the Entertainment Report and more news, sports, and weather. 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
15: From ABC News, I'm Sherry Preston. Oil giant Chevron is confirming this morning that it is expanding operations in Venezuela. The announcement coming after President Trump announced a deal to develop the country's oil preserves and give the Pentagon a stake in the profits. In the Middle East, Iran targeting U.S. allies across the Gulf. Jordan, the UAE, Kuwait, and Iraq's Kurdish region all said to be hit by Iranian drones and missiles following U.S. airstrikes. CENTCOM says we're targeting Revolutionary Guard locations. Here's ABC senior Pentagon reporter Louis Martinez.
16: I think what we're seeing here is once again the United States saying that if they see any provocative action on the part of Iran in the Strait of Hormuz towards commercial shipping with regards to attacks against U.S. forces, that the United States is going to carry out attacks against Iran.
15: Meantime, Russia appears to be dipping its toe into the conflict.
17: A striking show of support. Russia's Vladimir Putin sitting down with Iran's president. Putin pledging, quote, in this difficult period, we're trying to provide you with the necessary support. We're supplying you with goods that you need.
15: That's ABC's Dave Packer. Oil prices have been up this morning and market futures down amid the renewed tensions. Here's ABC's Elizabeth Schulze.
18: The biggest catalyst in the past 48 hours has been Iran and the concern that as oil prices have spiked again, because we've seen this re-escalation of the Iran war, that that's going to lead to higher inflation, higher prices for longer. And when we have inflation going up in the wrong direction, when you've got higher prices, that's when interest rates go up too. So you're seeing this repricing in the bond market on this assumption that inflation could be higher because oil prices are up again.
15: The death toll in Nepal from catastrophic flooding, more than 1,100 now, 3,900 missing. Tropical storm Edward be bringing rainfall to 2 to 3 inches per hour to places like Beaumont and Port Arthur, Texas. 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
15: Former Dallas Cowboys quarterback Tony Romo entering an agreement with prosecutors in Wisconsin after pleading no contest to DUI charges.
20: After entering his plea, Tony Romo posted a statement in which he revealed that 14 years in the NFL had left him with debilitating back pain, had a dependence on medication to deal with it. He says that trying to get off the meds led him to an over-reliance on alcohol. As part of his sentence, Romo will be required to complete an alcohol assessment program and pay a total of $834 in fines.
15: ABC's Jim Ryan. German leaders claim that Russia sent a drone laden with explosives to one of its busiest airports. Here's ABC's Tom Sophie Burridge.
21: It looked like an off-the-shelf drone that we've seen used a lot in the war in Ukraine. But they said, the Germans, that basically the components on that drone, the type of explosives used, also the modus operandi used in this alleged plot to potentially try and blow up that Ukrainian cargo aircraft, was all bore the hallmarks of Russian drones and explosives used in previous operations, and the modus operandi was consistent with previous Russian operations in Europe, these type of sabotage attacks. And also the drone is consistent with drones used in the war in Ukraine.
15: The latest AI gadget for the must-have set, an electronic toothbrush with a built-in camera to shoot water into spaces your teeth you can't see. It's made by Dyson, $499. Sherry Preston, ABC News.
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3: I'm Kate Burdett on the Ohio News Network. In Southwest Ohio, police are adding more patrols around the University of Cincinnati following 3 weekends of shootings. ONN's Jared Allen reports.
4: Cincinnati police have doubled patrols in areas experiencing more late-night activity. That from a letter written by UC Police Chief Elliot Isaac. An 18-year-old man was killed August 18th in one of the shootings. The Cincinnati Inquirer reports 3 men, 18, 19, and 19 years old, were charged.
3: A soldier is being held in the Medina County Jail on rape charges. Police say 21-year-old Jaden Fox, who is stationed at Fort Bragg, traveled to Northeast Ohio to pick up a 12-year-old girl he met online. And Ohio's largest export market and trading partner is Canada, and a bipartisan coalition led by an Ohio congresswoman is urging the federal government to reconsider its stance toward our northern neighbors. Kaylee Marantat of ONN affiliate WTOL-TV in Toledo has more.
24: Nearly 90 House lawmakers, including Congresswoman Mercy Kaptur, are urging President Trump to change his approach to Canada. The bipartisan group says escalating tariffs and tensions could put a key economic and national security partnership at risk. Congresswoman Kaptur and Michigan Democrat Debbie Dingell are leading the effort with 86 other House members. They warn American manufacturers, farmers, small businesses, and consumers depend on that relationship with Canada.
3: I'm Kate Burdett on the Ohio News Network.
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0: Two country boys talking football. 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
1: Hello, everyone. From the Watchdog, I'm Darnell Foster with a look at your local weather forecast for your Wednesday. Few clouds and plenty of sunshine, a daytime high near 93. Let's not rule out a stray thunderstorm through the afternoon and the evening hours. The overnight lows should dip down to about 73 under mostly cloudy skies, with those clouds breaking for your Thursday with plenty of sunshine. Temperatures returning to the low 90s. Have yourself a great day, everyone. From the Watchdog, I'm Darnell Foster.
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0: Hey, hey, hey, 7-Eleven on your Wednesday morning, 69 degrees here in downtown Wheeling. It's the morning show. Shane Stack is not here, so it's not Slatter and Stack. Let's welcome to the show Brian Beresford. Good morning, Bear.
1: Good morning, Bob.
0: Little Van Halen waking us up this morning.
1: Yeah, get your morning rolling with some Van Halen. No better way to do it.
0: All right. Like I said, going to be a hot one today. Already hot, 69 degrees here in downtown Wheeling. Plenty of sunshine today. We're looking for a daytime high of 92. Not going to get too cool tonight. Looking for a low of 73. More tomorrow, but

0: the dogs.
1: Yeah, they do that up. They don't do that at my pool, but at a couple up here, I know they do that where the dogs can come in and get that final day in. But it always seems like that week or two after Labor Day, man, it gets hot there for a couple of weeks once those pools close, no matter what. And looking at the forecast, I don't think we're going to be any different next week when we're going to be up in that high 80s, 90s again right after all the pools close after this weekend.
0: Now, you and your boys have basically a daily routine where you go to the pool and you enjoy the sunshine. You enjoy the pool activity. Do you have a particular day on the calendar where you say, well, that's it, boys, another summer in the books. This is our last day at the pool?
1: It's Labor Day at 8 o'clock, and we got a small problem this year, Bob.
0: What's that, pal?
1: Florida State kicks off at 7:30 on Labor Day night, and we're usually the last ones to leave the pool at 8 o'clock. So we got a small conflict arising here for next Monday.
0: Is that a tradition? You guys always, the Beresfords, close the pool down?
1: First one's there, last one's to leave. That's about 5-6 years in a row now. So
0: now, is it going to be a little sentimental when you know, you realize that's it, boys? We have to wait till what, next May when the pools open up?
1: Yeah, the one good thing is for the last 4 or 5 years now, we plan a October beach trip, late September, early October. So we didn't have a trip at all this summer because of the USA Games for Special Olympics. So this will be our first trip to the beach. We have that coming up in October. So that's always kind of the and it's really nice, Bob. If people can make it work schedule-wise, that early fall beach trip is awesome because it almost feels like you extend your summer because you have that to look forward to coming up. And for people to say, well, my kids have school, just think back 6 years ago. That's when we started doing this, when COVID happened. Miraculously, all of a sudden, these kids could do their schoolwork from their Chromebooks and things like that. And trust me, they're not going to fall behind. If you can make it work, I highly recommend doing that fall beach trip with the family.
0: I love going to the beach, especially Myrtle Beach. It's my place. And I've been there just about every month, I think, except July. For some reason, I don't think I've ever been to Myrtle Beach in July.
1: The only guy in the country that's been in Myrtle Beach 11 months out of the year but has never been there in July.
0: Well, my thinking was, it's nice here. What the hell do I want to go to the beach for when it's when it's summertime here? I'll save that for when the weather isn't so nice. But, Bear, I'm with you. My favorite time to go to Myrtle Beach is either September or early October. It's beautiful. You can still go in the water. I love to come in and watch football. I mean, my wife never really appreciated that too much, but maybe that's why I'm living by myself now. But it was just different. You know, it was just, yeah, you're enjoying this sun. The ocean is the same. It's the same. But now we're watching a little bit of football. So I can only imagine. Now, any chance you guys might swing by here and pick me up? I mean, I can go. I can take a sleeping bag. I can sleep out on the deck.
1: I mean, there may be an extra bed in there. I mean, we can bring my board and maybe broadcast. We could maybe broadcast live from there in the mornings or something, Bob. You never know.
0: Oh man, now you are talking, because I want to see the trip. Whoever goes to the Piggly Wiggly and stocks up for cooking in down there. I mean, that vehicle has to be full of groceries to feed your crew.
1: Yeah, and like I said, and this is a pretty good trip. I know I talked about last year. I had a lot of my friends I grew up with. We all went, and like this, it's a bunch of friends go down. The place we stay in, it becomes affordable for people like me at that time of the year. So we all pitch in, and the house is unbelievable. It's like a sports bar downstairs with the lazy river for your pool. And there's usually about 25, 30 of us there. So. The meals are pretty big. We eat well. We partake in a little drinking activities around the bar and around the pool, and it's just a fun week all together. And with this football, we do it in football season, which makes it better because there's football on probably 5 of the 7 nights that we're there at that time of the year. So, really good time. And like you say, Bob, it's pretty good-sized meals and trips to the grocery store when you have to stock up for the week.
0: I love going to the Piggly Wiggly. When I go to the beach, I'm like everybody else. Maybe one time I go out and have a nice meal. I like to eat wherever I'm staying. If I'm staying in a hotel, you bet you I have a kitchen in my hotel because I like to stay at the beach. went through a few relationships. You know, the women, they like to come in

0: I don't know, about 3:30, start getting their hair ready and stuff like that. I hate that. That absolutely drives me crazy. I don't want to go out. I want to stay here on the beach. So I'm jealous. Between you and Stack, I always get left at home. He's getting ready to head down to Virginia Beach next week.
1: Yeah, that's what I heard him saying. And yeah, and I'm like one of the, like the old opposite episode on Seinfeld. You know, like you said, most people when they go to the beach and stuff, they like to, you know, you said 3:30 they're in, getting ready, they're planning where they're going out to eat that night, going to these restaurants. We do that here, you know what I mean, for lunch. That's I like to get out. That's my chance to get out, see people, you know what I mean, be out around other adults sometimes, because I get, you know, with the kids all the time and all the Special Olympic stuff, a lot of that consumes most of my time. So a lot of time lunchtime, and now that Cage is in college and has different hours, he's off, we go out and eat pretty much every day for lunch somewhere, find the specials and do that. But when we go to the beach, Bob, I bet you maybe once that whole week we will eat out, and that's usually if we go to go get Crab Lake somewhere. Other than that, man, we don't leave. We pay for that beach house. We pay to be at the beach. We stay there. We eat good in the morning, and then, you know what I mean, you get to that mid-afternoon, maybe you grab a quick snack or something, and then figure out a dinner. But I'm with you. It's we don't leave the house hardly when we're at the beach. It's, we get everything we need right there, and eat there, and we have a good time there without spending half of our time that we paid for away from the house.
0: Yeah, I'm with you. I just never got that. And a lot of people, that is their vacation. Every night they want to go to a nice restaurant. Okay, wonderful. That's not why I go to the beach. I go to the beach, well, because of the beach and the ocean, that type of thing. So, all right, well, that'll be coming up quick. Again, Shane is leaving next week. Before we get to this, the craziest feedback that I got yesterday, let's take a look on the front page of this morning's Intelligencer. We broke this, well, we didn't break the story. We kind of had it last week, and we held off until yesterday, and then everyone had it. The newspaper had it. Channel 7 had it. But they're going to close what was the original jail here in Ohio County. One of the great things that we talked about wasn't going to cost anybody a job. No jobs was going to be involved. But we're looking this morning, it's going to cost $220,000 a year. That's the rent that it was generating from the state. But the move will avoid an estimated $750,000 necessary in repairs. So good and the bad, they won't generate the rent, but they knew they had a very costly repair bill coming up. So that's on the front page of this morning's Intelligencer, Jocelyn King with the story. Not really a lot going on. National news, the aircraft carrier, the USS Abraham Lincoln. You ever thought about being a sailor, Bear?
1: No, not really. I mean, on those kind of, like in the military thing, I think if I would have went in any direction, it would have probably been, I don't know, I guess it would have been Coast Guard or maybe Air Force would have been the two ways I would have leaned if I was going to do something like that. But I guess the Coast Guard, I don't know if you have to go through kind of Navy stuff with the Coast Guard or not. I never looked at it, but I think those would be more of the lines that I would look at in those as, man, that sailor in the navies and those ships, I think that would be awful hard, Bob. You know what I mean? You're just out there at sea for however long they are sometimes, and living on those. But I think that would be pretty rough sometimes, I think.
0: My grandfather was a Navy man. In fact, he had a ship blown out from under him during the Second World War, had to evacuate. But I don't think he was ever at sea for 8 months at a clip. And we had read stories, heard stories about, really, I mean, people were jumping overboard. They had had enough of being on the sea 8 months. But, Bear, did you see the news? The USS Abraham Lincoln is in Thailand. It docked in Thailand. Now, after 8 months at sea, going to be a lot of partying going on in Thailand. I heard you can get just about anything you want there in Thailand.
1: I mean, that's what they say. What do you get for $10? Anything you want. So, yeah, it probably, I would say after 8 years on sea, it would be 8 years, 8 months. You would be, once you hit that ground, I'm sure you would be ready to turn it loose there for a little bit, I would say, Bob.
0: I would love to see video of those sailors. I mean, 8 months, you know they got a ton of money. They're all sitting on a lot of pay. And you talk about letting loose, and I think that would be a great place to do that. So we'll keep an eye on that story.
1: That was when you say that about the money when you come off of those things. Our buddy Ralph Carroll, who was a Army Ranger, and when he was in the Army out in California, he would say they would be broke, like right when they were getting ready to go, when they'd be away for, I don't know, 6 weeks, 8 weeks, or whatever, and a day or two before they were going, they'd go to the store. They didn't really have their money left, and they go, "Oh, we're taking a check. You're taking a check." So they would write a check that they knew was no good, because they could get everything that they wanted. Then when they came back, they had all the money that they had their money for 6-8 weeks already there, so they could go back, make the payment on the check that bounced. And so yeah, that's kind of how Ralph said they used to do it there. They'd be out in California there. They'd want to go out, no money, write a check. However they used that, and when they would come back after they were out doing their service for 4 or 6 weeks or whatever, they would have all the money they needed and pay that stuff off. So it's all a shuffle game, Bob. Life is all a shuffle game here. You just got to know how to maneuver your way around.
0: We talked yesterday about, Monday about, you know, I'm just not, was ever cut out to be a police officer. I watched every cop show growing up, loved them, you know, great stuff. But never once in my life did I ever say, that might be a career for you, Bob. Be a police officer. Never. And I'll tell you something else. Never once did I ever think about joining the Navy. I just could not. I'd be the worst. I'd be one of those guys jumping overboard, Bear. I don't think I could handle that.
1: Yeah. Like you said, I think that would be pretty hard. And I'm with you on the police officer thing, especially, I mean, obviously, where I grew up in Cameron, it didn't seem like it was that bad. You know, I mean, it was kind of like the Mayberry, where you may have something here and there. But after living up here now for going on 30 years, there's no way, and just anywhere now with the way a lot of our police officers are treated by people when they're just trying to do their job and the risk that they're at, I would never want to do that, or would not want my kids to do that either.
0: No, I'm with you. 725, it's Bear and Bob. Wednesdays is going to be our gig now. Shane has the day off. Bear is going to jump in there. And the 8 o'clock hour, we'll do a good old boys on sports, lots of sports to talk about. Before we get into a little bit of the feedback that I got yesterday, I'm always surprised. Some of these segments, some of the topics, people pay no attention to. You don't hear anything about it. And sometimes you think you will. This is going to really be good and churn up a lot of interest. Yesterday was one of those days where I didn't think much of it because Dolly Parton has been gone now, about a week. But got a lot of feedback, and we're going to get back into that with Bear. But before we do that, let me let everyone know what we are going to do this morning. Zach Gasqui will join us after the 7:30 break. It's going to be another hot, humid day today, maybe rain a little bit tomorrow. We'll check with Zach. And we had Penguin talk yesterday, Pittsburgh Penguin talk, and Bear came up with this. He said, "Well, okay, Bob, Pittsburgh Penguins have been there since 1967. You've been a fan for most of those years. What's your Mount Rushmore? If you could only pick four players, who are they?" And we're going to get into that. And then I added, okay, let's do another one. Let's do a Mount Rushmore of the Pittsburgh Penguins non-players. The people were very, very responsible for that franchise, turning it around after so many times were on the brink of either bankruptcy or moving out of town. But we will get into that before the 8 o'clock hour. And, of course, at 8 o'clock we'll come back with good old boys on sports. We'll hit it all, won't we, Bear? A little high school talk, a little college talk. The Mountaineers kick off this weekend. And, of course, we'll throw a little Steeler talk in there also.
1: Yeah, I think we're hit the whole football scenes, like you said, from high school all the way through through the pros. And yeah, the hockey thing there, I kind of like that. Like I said, I think we both, and just in that, we're automatically placing Lemieux and Crosby up there. Those two are stamped. There's no doubt. It's those last two spots that we're going to have a little bit of probably debate and discussion about on who belongs up there. But you never know, Bob. We may come up with the same two names, and it may be easier than we think. But I think we may have a little discussion back and forth about who debate on who we think is third and fourth up there.
0: As always, we would love for you to jump in and join us. Now, the problem today is Shane is not here, so the Frio Stack Auction Service text line, well, I can't read it from where I'm sitting. So 304-214-1600, you'll have to call us and join us. We have plenty of room for you. Yesterday.
1: No, we need Bob.
0: What's that?
1: I need to figure out how Howard got that Frio Stack text line at his house last week when he was reading them off. And if I could figure that app or however they do it, I could pull it up on Wednesdays and we would be able to keep that going if we needed to.
0: But Shane will be able to tell you how to do it.
1: That may be a double secret code on how to get that to your home address.
0: So I just wasn't that smart to think about it. But, yeah, Shane can do that. He'll tell you how to do it. That way you'll be able to use your computer at home. So perfecto. Now, yesterday's show, when I finished putting the finishing touches on yesterday's show, had that little gap from 9:30 to get to when Bob Westfall calls us a little bit before 10, and it hit me. It really hit me. One of those things that made it really, really easy. I thought, okay, man, they buried Dolly Parton yesterday. Who now is the queen of country music? All the big hitters are gone. Loretta's gone. Tammy's gone. And Barry even jumped in with us, and we had differing opinions. And a friend of mine, a dear friend of mine, contacted me, and we had a long conversation about this. And he said, Bob, you're just being stubborn. The answer is obvious.
1: Wait a minute. Bob Slider stubborn?
0: I guess I was yesterday, maybe, a little bit. But he said it's obvious. The answer is obvious, and you're dancing around it because you don't like that personal female entertainer. And I thought about it, Bear, and he was exactly right. I don't like her. I think she's hideous, and I think she's hideous to look at. Talking about Reba McEntire here. But at the end of the day, with Dolly gone, it's Reba McEntire, isn't it?
1: I mean, that's who I come up with from doing everything. And that's when I came on, that's what I think. When I asked you guys, exactly how are we clarifying this? Is it who we like the best or who's done the most, that sort of thing? And I think when you look at the who's done the most and been in the eye and has the resume, I think it's definitely Reba. And but you and Shane both were really high on Patti Loveless, which – yeah, music-wise, I would much rather listen to her stuff also, but I'm with you, Bob. It's Reba whenever you're talking about who's probably the now queen of country, the living queen of country music.
0: And everybody laughed at me when I said, wait a minute, it's Crystal Gayle. And they said, what? Crystal Gayle? And I said, yes, it's Crystal Gayle. I remember the 70s. I remember the 80s. And again, if you want to throw a little sexism in, I think she's the most beautiful country female country singer of all time. So how can't you go with Crystal Gayle? Nobody was buying that, Bear. I don't think you even bought that for a little bit, did you?
1: I didn't. And Bob, like you said, we had listeners, because I had a couple of texting calls about it, just discussing it with people too, and they're like, Crystal Gayle, I wouldn't even have her in my top 20 is what I got from from one person when they were talking about it. I'm like, yeah, but I think Bob thinks she was one of the better looking women when he was coming up through the 70s and 80s there.
0: No doubt. And Bear, are you too young to remember when Barbara Mandrell was the hottest female country singer out there? She had her own TV show. Her sisters were on there. Do you remember that?
1: I mean, I don't remember it as far as watching it and being like this, but I know of it. Let's put it that way, I guess would be the best way to say it.
0: And she just kind of faded away too, you know, just said, I've had enough of this. I think she was in a bad car wreck. So that was good talk yesterday. And you know that you're really getting to the listeners out there when I get home and I get a few texts, and usually it's like, what are you thinking about? You're nuts. Come on, get out of here. It's Reba McEntire. It is 7:32. Before we take the break, Bear, you and I have not talked about this, and we'll just spend a couple minutes on it before we take the break and come back with Zach. Tony Romo got in trouble. It's been over a month ago. He went back near his hometown in Wisconsin. He went back to a golf tournament, was pulled over. The video exists. At first he said, no, I'm not going to take the breathalyzer. And they ended up arresting him. And we kicked it around on Slatter and Stank, the Watchdog Morning Show, whoever was here, we kicked it around. And the consensus was, nah, he's just going to get a slap on the wrist. Well, he kind of did as far as law enforcement, even though there has been some additional charges brought forth. But at first it was like the fine was $200 or something like that. But CBS Sports really came down hard on him, Baron. I don't think you and I have talked about this. Take a couple minutes. Are you surprised about that? Have we seen the last of Tony Romo on CBS? How's this going to shake out? Because we're talking money, too, because he just signed a big brand new contract.
1: Yeah, I think I doubt he's going to be on there this year, Bob, is what I would say. I would say this year he's definitely out as far as CBS. I don't know if it's something where they will bring him back after that and say, or if maybe he signs with somebody else leaves and all of a sudden he signs with Fox or ESPN or a different network on doing the broadcasting. But yeah, I think with the way social media is now and everything, everybody's got videos, everything gets posted and they get to see it. It's I would say he's probably in a little bit of trouble, especially if they replace him. And I think he's one of those guys. I think when he started out, everybody was really, really impressed. But I think his time has went with his broadcast, and he's kind of outworn his stick a little bit, maybe, where people are like, oh, my goodness, we've got to listen to Romo again. There's people that love him because they love hearing him break down a play right before it happens, which when he very first started doing that, I was like, that doesn't impress me because every quarterback in the NFL that they're sitting up in a booth and reading a defense from up there, they can tell you what's going to happen getting that view right before a play. It's a little bit different doing it from up there and on the field because you have a much better view of the defense. And even if the quarterback knows that in his head on the field, you can't relay it to all your players. So I was never quite as impressed with the way he would break down what was about to happen on the play beforehand just because I've sat in stadiums long enough, Bob, and I was no NFL quarterback. But when you can see a defense and when you're looking over the field from seeing everything, you can get a pretty good idea of what's coming and what's available. But yeah, I don't think he's going to be back on CBS, at least not for a while. And I would say probably not, Bob, is what I would guess.
0: Yeah, it really surprised me. But they're high on J.J. Watt right now. One time Tony Romo, like Barry described, he was the new kid on the block and he was getting all the attention. But I think he did tire some with his comments and stuff. So I wanted to get Bear's opinion on that. 7:35, good old boys on sports after this. Let me put Zach on hold. There we go. That is Zach. We'll go to Johnny Walk Up now. And when we come back, we will talk to Zach Gaskwe. Before we go, Bear, did you hear the new promo for our fifth season?
1: I heard it right there as we were coming on. It got broadcast. And know what that told me, Bob? It told me it was September in football season. That's what that promo just told me.
0: Unbelievable. Bear and I, 5 years on the Watchdog Radio Network. It all started with a little get-together with Rocky Fitzsimmons and Kayleen Fitzsimmons Clough. They give us the go-ahead, and here we are 5 years later. So thank them very much, the entire Fitzsimmons family, for putting us on the air because we do appreciate it very much. And Bear and I really enjoy telling all the listeners, all of you folks out there, that it all starts in Warwood. Everything that we do here at the Watchdog Radio Network, it all starts in Warwood. The best attorney in town, the best law firm in town. You know where they're at. They're in Warwood, the Fitzsimmons Law Firm. It's because of their hard work, their dedication, their success. That's what keeps us on the air. We bring you WVU football. We bring you all the high school action. And we're going to bring you Zach Gaskwe right after the break, and he's going to tell everybody about the weather. So it's very important to us. Don't forget, it all starts in Warwood, the Fitzsimmons Law Firm. So thank everybody very much. Bear, we'll take a break. We'll come back. We'll check the weather, and then we'll get into this Penguin talk, Pittsburgh Penguin talk on September 2nd.
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0: All right. You're listening to the Watchdog Morning Show here on the Watchdog Radio Network. Stay right where you're at. Here's Johnny Walkup.
2: Good morning. I'm John Walkup with your 7 News headlines on this Tuesday, September 1st, with Labor
0: Day
2: less than a week away.
0: Well, that's Johnny, but that was yesterday. So let me see what else here I can play, and we'll be right back.
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0: We are back. 7:40. I apologize about the weather. We'll get that figured out because it's very important. We want to get Johnny Walk up in here from the Big 7. It's Bear and Bob on your Wednesday morning. 73 degrees here in downtown Wheeling. Let's head down to 16th Street and check in with morning meteorologist Zach Gasque. Good morning, Zach.
1: Hey, good morning. How are you doing today, Bob?
0: I can't complain. Just like you said yesterday, the rain didn't last very long. It was out of here in the morning. By the time I got out of here, it was long gone. And then the sunshine appeared, and then the humidity showed up, and it was just a hot, kind of a miserable day. Kind of more of that today, right?
1: Yeah, and, you know, it probably will be a little bit hotter today simply because, well, we're not going to have that rain or those clouds move through. You know, yesterday we had a little storm complex roll through areas to the west and eastern Ohio, but we still saw some of the clouds off of that, and that kind of helped keep things from getting too hot. We only got to 85 here yesterday, which is just a tad bit cooler than forecasted, but that's thanks to those clouds, and some of the areas that saw rain were a little bit cooler. I don't think we're going to fare the same today. I think as we're already seeing a lot of sunshine outside, I think we're going to see a lot of sunshine today as that heat dome is probably at its peak strength right now over the area. So what that's going to do is that's going to make any rain chances very remote, and that's also going to make the clouds not as thick. So, again, we're probably going to see a good bit of sunshine, and that means our temperatures probably will be flirting with 90 here as we head through the day. And when you factor in the muggy air mass that we're in as well, feels like temperatures probably close to 100, which is why the Weather Service went ahead and issued a heat advisory for all of the area until 8 p.m. tomorrow. So, you know, luckily the heat won't last too long, but the next 2 days should be a little toasty. The one good thing about tomorrow, though, is that we'll have better rain chances increased rain chances as that heat dome starts to break down. So that should bring some relief from the heat, but I don't think we'll get kind of the more pronounced relief until Friday when that heat dome actually starts to break down a good bit and we start to see more rain move into the area.
0: Sounds like you ought to sneak off to the pool by yourself today, Bear.
2: Yeah, well, Cage is off today, so. Yeah, and yesterday, Zach, when I'm in just east of Columbus, it was I call you like yesterday. We had football practice last night, and it's one of those. I think it was like one of those kind of tricky hots because, like you said, it was cloudy, and you didn't have that sun beating. We were in the low 90s up here, probably, but it was a pretty sticky, humid feeling, and it was one of those where, man, them kids are out there, and it was no time at all till. You realize it was really, really hot out, but you didn't have the feeling because the sun wasn't beating down on you. And I think those can be, as far as dehydration and those kind of things, I think that can be the tricky weather because people don't have that sun beating and they don't feel the heat coming on their skin like that. But, man, it was hot and humid up here last night.
1: Yeah, you know, sometimes the clouds can give you a false sense of that maybe it's not too hot. And, you know, the clouds do help a little bit because it always feels good not to have the sun beating down on you on hot days. But it can still be pretty warm even with the clouds. And again, when you factor in the fact that it was pretty humid yesterday as well, again, it doesn't take long for you to start sweating. And, you know, dehydration becomes a very big problem, especially for those in sports like football. Football season is, really starting to get going now. So I know there's probably a lot of practices. I know there's a ball field near or close to the station here, and I see games going on there, people playing soccer and football. And I know it's pretty hot for them, too. So, again, definitely going to be one of those weather forecasts that we definitely need to make sure we drink plenty of water, take breaks, and in the shade, or probably better would be inside of an air-conditioned environment. But still, just take breaks. Don't overexert yourself. And it looks like by the time we get to the weekend, though, the weather, or temperatures, rather, are going to be a little bit closer than normal. Still warm, but I think we'll be in the low 80s and probably not as humid either.
0: It's September 2nd, 7:44 on your Wednesday morning. We're looking at another 90-degree day. We won't have too many more of them. There just can't be. I mean, we're in September.
1: Yeah.
0: How many more can we possibly have? But we're going to have one today. So get ready for that hot and humid. And then tomorrow, Zach, likely rain moves in. What time are you looking for? Late afternoon, maybe tomorrow night?
1: You know, it probably will sometime, it probably just by the, you know, the look of the weather models, and the forecast is pretty tricky because Slight changes in the actual environment versus what the models portray can lead to, differences in where the rain is positioned when it starts to, when storms fire up. So, bear that in mind here. Some of the timing details to change, but I think probably the early afternoon is a good time to probably see it continuing into the mid-afternoon. These will be scattered storms, so again, not really too keen on a widespread rain event, but I just bear that in mind. Timing details will change from time to time as the forecast itself pretty tricky here. Even the Weather Service admits that in their forecast discussions, just how tricky the forecast is. But I do think as that heat dome starts to weaken, storm chances will begin to rise. We'll see that tomorrow, and I think we'll see that. I think the best chance of rain is Friday. So again, we'll probably see some more storms start to fire up. We'll be scattered tomorrow, probably in the early afternoon hours. I think tomorrow is still going to be hot, though. I think we're probably going to be in the upper 80s, so maybe just a smidge cooler than today. But still going to be hot, still going to be humid. We'll just have to look out for a couple of pop-up storms as we head through the afternoon tomorrow.
0: All right, Zach. Well, we'll get through it. There was a time that we were looking forward to hitting that 90-degree mark, but I could kind of live without it until next summer. So hot, going to be humid. Don't worry about the rain too much till tomorrow, but probably Friday is the day that we'll have to break out the umbrellas. So, Zach, as always, thank you so much, and we will talk with you again tomorrow.
1: Hey, thanks for having me. I'll talk to y'all again tomorrow.
0: Our pleasure. Zach Gasquy, everyone, morning meteorologist down at the Big 7. We did a segment yesterday where I kind of came out blasting. Yeah, it's sour grapes. I'm not happy with the Pittsburgh Penguins right now. I'm not happy with the way the new ownership, the way they left. It made sense. I understand. All good things come to an end. And it wasn't that. It was the way they did it. And I've been a Penguin fan for a long, long time. I go back to the 70s with the team. So it kind of stuck in my craw a little bit. And then we heard the news that Mario Lemieux, he does not own a stake at all in the Pittsburgh Penguins now. First time since 1984 that Mario Lemieux has nothing to do with the Pittsburgh Penguins. And I sincerely said yesterday, this could be a real problem. Sidney Crosby's 39 years old. What happens after Sid leaves? What happens when that team starts rebuilding? It holds over 18,000 people in PPG Arena. Every home game is broadcast. Is all that going to change? Is all that going to come tumbling down? I've been through it before, folks, a couple times. I don't know, but it would not surprise me if rough times are ahead for the Pittsburgh Penguins. And it won't hurt my feelings at all because, again, I'm done with them. I said I'm done with them. I'm not going to watch them anymore. I still love Sidney Crosby. Loved him since they drafted him. But I'm just not the big Penguin fan anymore. And Bear said, all right, let's keep that Penguin talk moving. Let's do a Mount Rushmore. So, Bear, you say the top two are automatic. I say the top three are automatic. The top two are, who are they?
2: I mean, it's Lemieux and Crosby with no question whatsoever. Those are etched in there forever, no matter how long.
0: But there was a pretty good player. There was a pretty
2: years from now, 200 years from now, it's still going. Them two are still on there, Bob.
0: There was a pretty good player in between Mario Lemieux and Sidney Crosby. You just don't automatically put him on that list.
2: Who are we talking here? Are we talking Jágr?
0: Talking to number 68, Jaromír Jágr, who I think has to be on it.
2: I mean, he's definitely, he's got as strong a case as anybody. With Jágr, though, you got to look at, as good as he was with the Penguins, over half of his career was with other teams also, I guess. But, man, he's known as a Penguin, I think. And I think he's on there too, Bob. I don't know if he's three or four. He probably is three. I mean, when you think of it, I mean, Lemieux and Jágr in there. But it's so hard with... Like I say, in my lifetime, I'm fortunate enough that I'm 40 years. You know, I mean, so I've been through most of the good times. There are some down times in there, but all these guys were there. And there's a lot of guys, especially on that first run with those Stanley Cups with Jágr and Lemieux. That man, you look at those guys and say, you know what, that guy right there was pretty special too.
0: Right,
2: you got to leave off and
0: because there's only four.
2: Jágr is. Yeah, I mean, overall, I mean, he's one of the Is he top five all time? Probably not.
0: Close.
2: Some of those older guys than what they got. But he, I mean, you can make your arguments for him.
0: Well, let's talk about him
2: as he played and the stuff that he had. But
0: let's talk about him as a
2: Penguin man. He's good.
0: Let's talk about him as a Penguin. All right, his rookie season, they won the Stanley Cup. His first 2 years as a Pittsburgh Penguin, won the Stanley Cup. That's pretty good. And then if you really look closely, he did carry the Penguins, not to a Stanley Cup by himself, but he led the league in scoring many years, and he was the captain of the Penguins. And it didn't last, and it didn't end well, but I think Bear and I are in agreement. Yes, number three on the list has to be number 68, Jaromir Jagr, who they just retired his jersey. So now this is where it's going to get a little sticky. We got one more spot on the Mount Rushmore of the Pittsburgh Penguins. It came down to two to me. And then I just had to say just the greatness puts him there over the other guy. Do you want to start? Who are you going to fill in that fourth spot?
2: Bob, I'm not sure here. I've got two that I'm really, really going hard with here back and forth. But I might make a surprising pick here. And this may be off of one period of hockey that pretty much etches him there. Marc-Andre Fleury.
0: Yeah, he's my second guy.
2: I mean, I had Malkin. Malkin gets disrespected so much because he's been with Crosby. He's
0: won
2: been
0: three
2: there
0: cups.
2: And the way. Yeah, but when you think of that first Stanley Cup that Malkin, Fleury, and Crosby got together, that third period of Game 7 against Detroit is probably the best goaltending period in Stanley Cup history.
0: I don't know how they didn't score.
2: What he did there, yeah, what he did there in that period was completely unbelievable in how he was able to keep that thing, keep the go out, the puck out of the net and get them that championship, which, I mean, just unbelievable to me, Bob, that what he did there. And I think that period puts him probably up there, but there's – if you have Malkin up there, zero argument, zero complaint. I think one of the most underrated players in NHL history, probably.
0: Yeah,
2: what he does and what he's been able to do.
0: I agree with you, but Malkin's not my guy. Malkin isn't the guy that I had to choose between Marc-Andre Fleury. Marc-Andre Fleury is probably the answer. Just like Reba McEntire, it is probably the answer. And I'm a big Marc-Andre Fleury fan. You listen to all his teammates. They say he's the greatest teammate that they ever had, just a wonderful human being. Besides being a top-notch goalie, they took him number one overall. The draft was in Pittsburgh that year, and he produced. So, yes, that's probably the answer. I've got Evgeny Malkin over here looking. He's not going to get in. If I had to put the guy on there, and I probably do, maybe it isn't just me being stubborn, but I'm going to put Paul Coffey on there, and I'll tell you why. He changed everything. When they made the trade to bring Paul Coffey from the Edmonton Oilers to the Pittsburgh Penguins, he had already won a couple Stanley Cups. And it was Paul Coffey, not only his play, but his leadership, that got the Penguins to the next step and to the Stanley Cup. He only won one cup with the Penguins. But Bear, I think I'm going to go with Paul Coffey because he's probably he's probably top three defensemen all time in the NHL. And his time in Pittsburgh was special. It was brief. But, man, he could zip up and down the ice too. So you go with Marc-Andre Fleury. You go with the Flower. And I'm going to go with Paul Coffey.
2: Yeah, and another one that's on there, like I say, the other ones that I had on there, I mean, yeah, Ron Francis out there with a really, really
0: absolutely
2: strong case also.
0: I'm a big Ronnie Francis fan.
2: I mean, Kevin Stevens was another name that was there on those teams that was pretty important. Tom Barrasso, obviously, brought in the two cups. And, I mean, he was the goalie of the Penguins forever until Fleury kind of took over the all-time. And, I mean, and Chris Letang, Bob, I mean, all-time.
0: Yeah, I mean, he's there. But you only can go to four.
2: Is he longevity or is he when you get into him? But, yeah, Paul Coffey, but to me, I think it's Fleury and Malkin are the two. If you put Coffey in there,
0: all right.
2: We battle between those three for the last spot. But I think we've kind of came to an agreement, surprisingly, that we think it's Fleury who may be the most deserving.
0: We compromised. Yeah, we did compromise, and I think that's a good pick. But and what's crazy about the two goalies, then we'll move on to our other Mount Rushmore. What's crazy about the two goalies, every person, every teammate, everybody involved with the Pittsburgh Penguins absolutely adored, loved Marc-Andre Fleury. A lot of his teammates hated Tom Barrasso, wanted no parts of him. So the personalities were totally, totally opposite. But, yes, Tom Barrasso, he was there for the two cups. All right, let's do another quick Mount Rushmore before we run out of time here. Who's our Mount Rushmore for the Pittsburgh Penguins? For the player, for the personalities, the people that never played. To me, you got to start with Mike Lang. He was there since 1975. We lost him a couple years ago. But do you agree we're going to put Mike Lang on the non-player Mount Rushmore?
2: 1,000%. I have him at number two, actually, Bob.
0: I can't wait to hear your number one. Who do you want to put on there before Mike Lang?
2: I'll save it to see if you hit him, and then I'll say, well, that was my number one. And if you don't hit it, I'll throw him in at the end.
0: I'll have Mike Lang
2: at number two on mine.
0: All right, I'll run my four off because we're running out of time. But, yes, Mike Lang is certainly number one. Number two goes back a little bit before you, but Eddie Johnston has to be on that list. Craig Patrick, he's the one to put it all together, so I'm going to put a place on there for Craig Patrick in the last spot. He was only there 1 year, but it's a great day for hockey. You can't keep Bob Johnson off the Mount Rushmore, so I'm going to go Mike Lang, Eddie Johnston, Craig Patrick, and Bob Johnson.
2: All right, I got Mike Lang and I got Craig Patrick. All right, my number, I'm also going to throw in there, I didn't have the other, I was between Mike Sullivan and Scotty Bowman as the other two that I was looking at. I mean, Eddie Johnston is a really strong contender there too, but, Bowman took over for Bob Johnson there, but I think Mike Sullivan, the way he came in, got the two cups, what he was able to do, he's got a strong case there too. But my number one, Bob, and I can't believe you didn't mention this, I think he's on both of them. I think it's Mario Lemieux.
0: He threw me a curveball.
2: Take away his playing and just look what he's done as a non-player for the organization. I mean, the way he saved them and been there and brought Sidney Crosby in, let him stay with him. He's probably the reason we've had Crosby all this time. I'm going to say Mario Lemieux on both of them, the player and the non-player, Bob.
0: All right. Well, I can't argue with that. I didn't put him on my list because I wasn't that smart. But yes, you cannot argue with that. The other three that I wrote down, and I did not put Scotty Bowman on this list. Scotty Bowman is an NHL Hall of Famer. He's been around a long, long time. I did put Mike Sullivan on there. He's the only Pittsburgh Penguin head coach to win two cups, Mike Sullivan. So, but also, he wasn't there very long, but he surely made his mark. Herb Brooks was also heavily involved with the Pittsburgh Penguins front office. And I don't think you mentioned Jim Rutherford. He's in the Hall of Fame. You're going to keep Rutherford off that Mount Rushmore.
2: Yeah, I mean, he was a general manager there, and he started in the mid-teens through the early 2000s. He's actually the guy who hired Sullivan. Kind of built those back-to-back championship teams. I think you got your case. He's got a case too, but Lang and, like you say, Lang could be easily number one also. I threw that out there to hold on to see if you had Lemieux. But, yeah, Lang, Patrick, those guys definitely up there, Bob. And it looks like the Friostack Auction Service text line is up and running if anybody wants to send some in. Shane sent me some information. I think I got it working here.
0: Thank you, Shane Stack. When we come back, we're going to talk football. It's The Morning Show, Slider and Beresford, Watchdog Radio Network. Penguin.

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1: From ABC News, I'm Sherry Preston. With oil prices up again this morning, the U.S. fires another round of airstrikes on Iran. Here's ABC Chief White House Correspondent Mary Bruce.
2: For the second time in 3 days, the U.S. launching fresh strikes, accusing Iran of trying to lay mines in the Strait of Hormuz. The Pentagon also targeting Iran's radar systems. Iran firing missiles and drones at U.S. allies, including Jordan, Kuwait, and Bahrain. Iran also accusing the U.S. of hitting civilian areas, including a wedding. Iranian state media posting video which they say shows the aftermath of the attack.
1: Only last week, the White House said it would be shifting from military to economic pressure against Iran. And just yesterday, Russian leader Vladimir Putin met with Iran's president in a show of support. The death toll in the flooding and mudslides in Nepal and China now topping 1,100, with nearly 4,000 still missing. Rescuers are trying to reach them, says ABC's Britt Clennett in Kathmandu.
3: Crews searching for more than 600 hydropower workers who may still be trapped deep inside mud-filled tunnels holed up in air pockets. Rescuers using thermal drones to get a closer look. So far, no signs of life.
1: Some tourists previously reported missing have now been in contact with officials. The Texas Gulf Coast getting slammed by Eduardo overnight.
4: Tropical storm Edward making landfall along the Texas-Louisiana border, packing winds topping 60 miles per hour, unleashing rounds of heavy rain. Up to 12 inches expected, triggering flood warnings along the coast.
1: ABC Sophie Flay, the storm moving up through east central Texas throughout the day today. The jury in the Lindsay Clancy murder trial will be back at it soon, deliberating the fate of the Massachusetts mom who admits she killed her three children but says she did it while in the grips of postpartum psychosis. Prosecutors argue she knew what she was doing at the time. 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
1: Golfer Tiger Woods is expected to change his not guilty plea on DUI charges after a crash earlier this year in Florida. Court documents indicate he will change his plea, but there's no word on what the change will be. Tiger Woods arrested after his Land Rover clipped a truck and rolled onto its side. A Utah judge now says there is enough evidence to put Tyler Robinson on trial for the murder of conservative activist Charlie Kirk. Kirk was shot and killed in front of a crowd of thousands at a Utah Valley University rally last fall. After a two-day meeting of G20 countries in Asheville, North Carolina, Treasury Secretary Scott Bessent said the United States and Canada are having meaningful discussions on trade, despite loud protests from President Trump at a proclamation renaming Lake Ontario. Bessent says,
7: we discussed AI. We discussed global imbalances where the Canadians have been very strong. And we discussed how do we put the trade situation back together? And I think that's going to have to be done at the leaders' level.
1: Bessent said the U.S. has also been having quiet conversations with China about trade and artificial intelligence. Speaking of AI, how do you feel about it in your mouth?
8: James Dyson, the inventor of next-generation hair dryers, vacuum cleaners, and air purifiers, has come up with an AI-powered electric toothbrush that shoots water into the gaps between your teeth while you brush, essentially flossing them. The 79-year-old Dyson is asking $499 for the device.
1: That's Jim Ryan. I'm Sherry Preston, ABC News.
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1: One of our most sacred constitutional amendments says that Congress shall make no law abridging the freedom of speech or the press. Our First Amendment protects journalists, publishers, and citizens from government censorship. Our local newspaper, The Intelligencer, is daily evidence that our Constitution's First Amendment is still going strong. Our newspaper is essential to the well-being of Wheeling and the Ohio Valley. Why am I saying this? I have no relationship with the Intelligencer, with the exception that I was a paper boy in Warwood for 12 years. I made 2 cents a paper weekdays and 5 cents on Sunday. And reading either the Intelligencer or News Register has been part of my adult life's daily habit. There are two reasons why I'm writing this editorial. First, as a practicing attorney for almost 50 years, the First Amendment holds a special place in my heart, and I've had the privilege of defending national and regional newspapers and news sources in matters involving their freedom of speech. A competent newspaper recognizes its responsibilities to inform the public of the present and to expose injustices, to keep leaders honest, to ensure transparency from City Hall to Capitol Hill. Remember our history and discuss our future. I do not agree with everything published by our local newspaper or other newspapers. However, I recognize that they're doing an outstanding job as a major local news source and compass helping to direct a prospering Wheeling and Ohio Valley. An editor friend and former White House correspondent from a large regional newspaper responded to a question I asked him, "What drives you in the newspaper business?" His reply was, "I'm in charge of recording the history of the earth, so I have to get it right." In a June 27, 2026 editorial written by the editorial board of the Intelligencer, headed by John McCabe, they describe with precision what they do. Quote, "In the news gathering business, our responsibility is not to report what people fear, hope, or speculate. Our responsibility is to report what we can verify. We ask questions. We seek documentation. We contact those involved. We update our reporting as new facts emerge. Sometimes those facts confirm public assumptions. Sometimes they contradict them. Either way, our obligation is to the truth," unquote. Our local newspaper, which has existed before we were a state, has been a steady, credible, strong guiding star seeking the truth and a better life for all of us. Bragging is not one of our newspaper's habits, so I feel we all need reminded how valuable our local newspaper, The Intelligencer, is to the well-being of each of our lives and our communities. Like any business, it's only as good as the people who run it. Congratulations on a job well done to editor John McCabe, managing editor Derek Redd, news editor Ian Hicks, sports editor Nick Henthorne, community editor Stephanie Elvard, and general manager James Spanner. May all your successors be reminded and guided by the words of your June 27, 2026 editorial. When you support our local newspaper, The Intelligencer, you're helping to live the dream of our founders by being supplied with objective news occurring in and affecting Wheeling, the Ohio Valley, and the world. Or as editors McCabe and Redd et al. Say, the truth, rather than a product censored or created by some computer, artificial intelligence, or non-journalist who has no established credibility or ethical obligation.
2: My name is Dr. Mark Hoffbauer, and I'm a foot and ankle surgeon with WVU Medicine. We saw a lot of advances within our profession with regard to how we treated athletes, especially from the surgical techniques like lateral ankle stabilizations and how we fixed fractures in athletes and how the biomechanics of how these people get hurt and how their foot functions. They're aggressive and wanting to get back, and so you can work with them on their protocols to get them where they need to be. So I've always enjoyed that part of it.

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2: Hello, everyone. From the Watchdog, I'm Darnell Foster with a look at your local weather forecast for your Wednesday. Few clouds and plenty of sunshine, a daytime high near 93. Let's not rule out a stray thunderstorm through the afternoon and the evening hours. The overnight lows should dip down to about 73 under mostly cloudy skies, with those clouds breaking for your Thursday with plenty of sunshine. Temperatures returning to the low 90s. Have yourself a great day, everyone. From the Watchdog, I'm Darnell Foster.
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0: good old boys.
1: Welcome back, 8:12 on your Wednesday morning. It's Bear and I till 9. Then Rocky Fitzsimmons and the Legislative Watchdogs will be in from 9 to 10. And then Dave and TJ will take over. Brian Beresford is in. We're going to do a Good Old Boys on a Sports segment brought to you by our good friends at Gumby's and Jill's Gentlemen's Club. Bear, let's start with...

0: I mean, they came out firing the trip all the way down to Marietta. I thought that was a little bit of a surprise. I can't remember what the actual number was, but our in-house genius, Matt Watson, I think he had the line set where Marietta was a favorite in that game.
1: Yeah, 4.5. He had Marietta 4.5 on that one, Bob. And that one didn't surprise me just from hearing, besides Donnie, hearing other people down in Moundsville, my friends, what they have kind of said about some of the scrimmages and how the team's looking and some of the talent between Caesar's boy at quarterback and the running back that they have down there. That didn't surprise me quite as much. I had them pick to win that game outright, and they got down a little bit early, but the good thing was they were down and fought back and ended up winning by, I believe, 9, ended up being the final there that they won by. So, yeah, I think John Marshall is set to have a pretty decent year and finally get that return trip back to the playoffs this year, Bob.
0: Certainly hope so. They have Weirton this week at home. They were pounded by Oak Glen in the opening week, and Bear double-checked this for me, so I'm 100% sure I have this right. They did not win a game last year, so it looks pretty promising for John Marshall to go 2-0. Don't want to jinx him, but you would have to think they're going to be heavily favored on Friday night at home against the Red Riders. Wheeling Central, they rolled over Perry 50-8. This week, a little different story. Fort Frye coming to the University of Wheeling campus to take on the Maroon Knights. I think I'm going to try to go to that one, Bear. I think that's going to be a really, really good game.
1: Yeah, I think when you look, Fort Frye's handled them the last 2 years. 2 years ago, they came into Wheeling and Fort Frye won 38-19 in that one. And then last year, Bob, maybe the most surprising score in the Valley of the year. Do you remember that game last year?
0: I think Central jumped out ahead, right? Are we still talking to Central and Fort Frye?
1: Yeah, Central went to Fort Frye, and Fort Frye won that game 40-0.
0: Oh, okay. So I had that wrong, right?
1: Yeah, that's probably the most shocking score of the season in the Ohio Valley last year, I would say. And I'm sure that that has been motivation probably around the locker room this week and from the coaches. And, I mean, that's something you remember that one, Bob. You know what I mean? That's not one that you're sitting there going, we should have won this, and you put it behind you. I mean, that's the one you're going to remember. How do we get beat 40-0 over there? I think Central's going to come out trying to get some revenge. But like we've talked, Fort Frye runs that unique style offense where it seems like it's given Central some problems the last couple of years. So it'll be interesting to see how they've if they've found a solution for that yet, Bob, would be the big thing to find out on when that one gets played this weekend.
0: I wasn't there, but I listened to it on the radio, and they said it was jammed packed. So I imagine it's going to be another full house. Hopefully the weather cooperates, it's not too hot, and the rain stays away. But if you can't make it this Friday, Fort Frye travels to the Wheeling University campus to take on Wheeling Central. That's a 7:00 kickoff, and we'll have all the action here on the Watchdog Radio Network. We'll get on the air a little bit before 7:00, but I do plan on going to that game because I want to see a good game. Another game that we had this past Friday, and man, it went right down to the wire. Coach and his crew made the trip to Parkersburg. It was Wheeling Park taking on Parkersburg South. The game-winning touchdown pass comes 20 seconds left in regulation. I was listening, Bear. I thought they were going to kind of lay on the ball and go to overtime. But Coach Daugherty said, no, we're not going to have any of that. 43-yard touchdown pass, that wins the game for Wheeling Park. They get off to a great start. They are also home this week. They take on Spring Mills at Wheeling Island Stadium. Do we know anything about Spring Mills?
1: I do not. I know they've been pretty good in the past, and I'll see if I can get something pulled up here real quick. But, yeah, like you said, Bordas threw a 43-yard touchdown pass last week there, right at the end to win the game for Park. And that's a big win on the road coming back. I mean, they were down. And like you said, a lot of teams maybe that situation when it just got to overtime. But, no, they said, I think we'll just go ahead and win this one now. And came out, threw the ball, got down there, and bored us with a huge touchdown pass there at, would you say 20 seconds left is what it was basically when he threw it. So, yeah, that's – Huge win. That's a fun bus ride home. Right?

0: right there, Bob, is what that is.
1: I hear you. Another game that I had wrong. I thought Bel Air at home would beat Monroe Central. So maybe Monroe Central is a team that we might want to keep an eye on, Bear, because I wasn't there. But I think that's a pretty impressive win for Monroe Central. We know the glory days when Coach Jace Acosta was there. Could this be one of those years? I mean, we know the basketball program has been on a tremendous run at Monroe Central. But again, to me, when you go to Bel Air and you beat them there, and we talked about the Pettigrew player, he's a really good player. Am I getting carried away, or can we maybe start watching Monroe Central a little closer?
0: No, I think you got to watch them, and it's I think one of them brothers on the state championship basketball team is a senior now, maybe the quarterback. The last name's slipping my mind right now, but yeah, they went into Bel Air, got down 7-0, and then they outscored them 29-7 after that. And here's one thing I do know, Bob: we will have an eye on them. You don't want to know why? Because they play Wheeling Central down the road, and they play Cameron down the road. So we got two teams that are playing Monroe Central coming up here, and I think both of them might be in October. And a little research real quick, Bob, getting back to the Wheeling Park Spring Mills. Spring Mills beat Wheeling Park last year down there 33-28. And then they lost in overtime in the playoffs to Morgantown, who was the state champions. They lost 34-33. And last week they came out and beat Jefferson 49-19 in their opener. So, I would say they're going to be a quality opponent for Park this weekend, just from the way it appears here. And if I remember right, I think Jefferson's a decent team. They're not great, but they're decent, and they pounded them pretty good. So they were a playoff team last year. So I think it'll be a good game this weekend for both of the Wheeling teams.
1: 8:20 on your Wednesday morning. Brian Beresford is here. We're doing a good old boys on sports segment. That's going to be the schedule. At least through football season, good old boys on sports will be here Wednesday from 8 to 9. Bear is going to join me every Wednesday. He'll be here when we open up at 7. But we will get into the sports talk right after the 8 o'clock break. Bear, do you have anything else you want to touch on? Cameron, anyone else before we switch over and take a look at WVU? Because they open up this weekend.
0: Yeah, Cameron's got Valley. That should be a used to be one of the better games in the Valley for a while in single A, but Valley's kind of fallen off, and Cameron's kind of skyrocketed up towards one of the better programs and teams in the state here for these last few years. So they should handle business on that. I mean, we got Oak Glen at River, so looks like that may be a decent one there. Shane's boys playing against River this week. I mean, playing against Oak Glen with the shutout over Weir, so. Yeah, and Shadyside's got a chance, Bob, after being down a little bit. Maybe they look a little bit better. They got Buckeye Local coming in. They should get a win. Gives them a chance to get off to a good 3-0 start maybe at Shadyside.
1: All right, so that's our Friday lineup. And, folks, I apologize. I'll know more tomorrow. The reason we did not have the John Marshall Marietta game was our crew had personal issues. They couldn't get away, both of them. Coach Heinerman and Coach Treveri just couldn't get away.
0: Personal obligations. Obligations.
1: That's maybe. Right. But I don't know for sure if we're going to have that game. I'm going to go out on a limb and say I think so, but I'm not 100% sure. So let's go over everything real quick. You'll be able to catch Wheeling Central on WKKX. That's 1600 AM, 98.1 on the FM dial. And tell your friends, tell your family, wherever they are in the whole wide world, they can listen too. They go to watchdognetwork.com and they click on that game. We will also have Wheeling Park at home. They host Spring Mills. That's a 7 o'clock kickoff from Wheeling Island Stadium. Can't make the game? No problem. We'll have that also. You can catch that game on WVLY. 1370 AM, 97.7 FM. 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I don't know 100% for sure, but I believe we are also going to bring you the John Marshall game. They host Weir. We will have that game also. You can't hear that through the radio airwaves, but you'll have to go to watchdognetwork.com. Click on that game. It's very, very easy. You'll see which one to click on. And we will also bring you the John Marshall game. Now, looking forward to Saturday, here's our lineup. Fred Persinger and the Scoreboard show wrap-up will be in at 6:30 to 7. At 7 o'clock, Chris Lawrence, he comes in with the West Virginia Outdoor Show. Bear and I will be back Saturday morning. We kicked it off last Saturday, our fifth season here on the Watchdog Radio Network. Good old boys on sports with Bear and Bob from 8 to 9. And then that's it, because we're going to head down to Morgantown. No Docs Rock and Rock Saturday Sports Huddle this week. The pregame show for the WVU football game. They host Coastal Carolina. That's at 9, and then we'll have the kickoff at 12 o'clock. So that's Friday and Saturday here on the Watchdog Radio Network. All right, let's go to Morgantown, Bear.
0: Well, I got these text line up, Bob, and you mentioned us, Bear and Bob, being back on Saturday morning, and I want to apologize to one of our loyal listeners out there. As I've seen some of the unread texts that have been here through the past. We had said we were going to come back on the 22nd, and I guess we had some people tuning in to hear us that morning, Bob, and we weren't there, so they were just asking.
1: Uh-oh.
0: They thought we were coming back, and where were we? But we were getting our football schedule completely figured out with the Pine Room guys and getting it all. So we're sorry that we said we were going to be back on the 22nd and had to make you wait a week, but we were back last weekend, and we should be here for good from here on out, Bob. So
1: certainly hope so.
0: We didn't mean to feed you false information there on when we would be starting. So we appreciate our listeners, and it's nice to know that we were missed, Bob, I guess.
1: We are the lead-in for the West Virginia Coastal Carolina show. Bear and I will be on from 8 to 9, and then we'll head to Morgantown at 9 o'clock. I don't have the line in front of me, Bear, but West Virginia, that shouldn't be any. If that's a close game, then that's a hell of a red flag for the first week.
0: Yeah, 21.5 was the last line that I had seen on it. Coastal Carolina had a pretty good run there probably 3-4 years ago, but since they've had they lost their quarterback, I think he to the portal, and then they've the coaching turnover. Obviously, when teams like that have good 10-2 seasons or whatever, 11-1, whenever they went there for a few years, those coaches end up getting bigger and better jobs, I would say. So they kind of lost that, so they're kind of in the rebuild era too of what their program is. Don't really know what to expect of them coming in, and West Virginia's a 21-point favorite at noon on Saturday.
1: All right, well, we will see. I got a gift here for you, Bear. Our good friend, local legend, icon, Doug Huff, came in here Saturday with gifts. He always comes in with something. He's
0: got it like that, huh?
1: He's cleaning it. And I said, Doug, don't throw anything away. My goodness, I want to go over there and rummage through your garbage, because he always brings me really, really nice stuff. And he brought you something nice also, Bear. He brought you the brand new WVU press guide that he thought you would appreciate. How cool is that? I mean, he's an icon, and you and I are friends with Doug Huff. How cool is that?
0: Yeah, and I feel like I'm about to get him dinner here at some point or something. He, not just that, Bob. A couple of months ago, he brought me that Bobby Bowden book that was, man, from the West Virginia era. And yeah, that was one that was that was really something. Just for him to think, you know what, who would really enjoy this book would probably be Bear with Bobby Bowden. So I really, really appreciate that. And now getting the press guide also is. I'll be down through there, is it next week? 2 weeks for sure for the Steeler game. I'll have to figure out how to stop in there and get that for sure.
1: No doubt about it.
0: I have that up here.
1: And, you know, I read his column forever. I didn't know Doug. I knew who he was. And Bear and I were both at the banquet they had recognizing Doug Huff for all his contributions to high school football. And he was there with Newt Rockne, and I think Teddy Roosevelt was on that list. And there was really, really big hitters. And Doug was like number 8 out of the whole list. And I'm so proud of him, and I'm so proud that I've got to know him. And I'll tell you what, folks, he's just a good soul from New Martinsville, West Virginia, who's a brilliant writer. But when you get to know him, Bear, like you and I have, just a really super guy.
0: Yeah, for sure. And like you said, the knowledge that man has is unbelievable for especially, I mean, WVU. But, I mean, if you want somebody talking about high school athletes through the valley for the last 50, 60, 70 years, man, he pretty much knows every name there is, what they did, where they went to college, how they did at college. it's truly unbelievable the knowledge that he has on sports throughout the Valley and through WVU.
1: Coast to coast. Go anywhere. Those people know what they're talking about when it comes to high school football. And mention Doug Huff. I guarantee they know exactly who he is because his whole life he has contributed to that. So that's great. And the other thing about WVU that I want to say again, we had Tony Caridi, the voice of West Virginia Mountaineers high school, or not high school, West Virginia Mountaineer football and basketball. Tony Caridi, Doc had him on Doc's Rock and Rock Saturday Sports Huddle this past Saturday. And Barrett, let's take a minute to talk about Tony Caridi for just a second. Wonderful guy, just like Doug Huff. But is there a better college football play-by-play guy in the country? I think we got the best, really. I mean, I like the guy, and I'm a homer. But I think Tony Caridi is as good as anybody in the country.
0: I mean, it'd be hard to find someone better than him. I mean, obviously, everybody's going to have their favorites for their own home team and hometown probably. But I mean, if you're being non-biased and looking at it overall, man, he's really, really hard to top. Like I said, I've been in Ohio now for up here in Columbus going on almost 30 years. And you have, Paul Keels up here, who's another all timer, Caridi is just with football, basketball, does it all there. And, yeah, for me, really, really hard to think of somebody that's hiring him. I mean, at Florida State, we had Gene Deckerhoff forever. I mean, he was a legendary voice down there. And he did the Buccaneers also. He retired. And Florida State got a really good replacement, Bob. They brought him in from WVU. Really, really good down there, too. But when you got, like, Deckerhoff and, like we said up here, Paul Keels, but, man, Tony Caridi, when he's going West Virginia, it's going to be like we talked earlier with Mike Lang, Bob. When he's going, they're really going to miss out on that.
1: 8:30, Good Old Boys on Sports with Bear and Bob. He's Brian Beresford. I am Bob Slider. Sitting here in downtown Wheeling, 73 degrees. It's going to be a hot one. We're looking for a daytime high right around 92 degrees. Going to be hot and humid. Low temperature tonight, 73. Tomorrow's going to start the same. Plenty of humidity, hot temperatures, and then we look for the rain to move in tomorrow night. The weather brought to you.
0: I got one for you. All right, sorry, Bob. I'm sorry. Go ahead.
1: The weather brought to you by our friends at Ogabee Park and Resort. They are the official weather sponsor of the Watchdog Radio Network. What was you saying, Bear?
0: I pulled up top 10 college football radio announcers. This says of all time. And another thing with Tony Caridi, he's not on the top 10 all time, but you know who is, Bob, at number 7? Is Jack Fleming.
1: Yeah, and let's talk about that a second. Because, okay, Tony Caridi comes in, I think, from New York. Young guy. And you have to replace a legend, an absolute legend. Barrett just told you, Jack Fleming hasn't done a college football game for many, many years, and he's still on that list. Am I a homer when it comes to Jack Fleming? You betcha. Because he just brought so much energy and excitement to the WVU broadcast, but he was also the Pittsburgh Steelers play-by-play guy. So, yes, I hold Jack Fleming way, way up here. But to be honest, Bear, did you and I ever think this Tony, how do you pronounce his name, guy?
0: Caridi.
1: Yeah. Did you ever think that when it was all said and done, he was going to be maybe just a little bit higher than Jack Fleming when it was all done with?
0: And that's the one when you talk about, they always say you don't want to be the guy following this guy. You know what I mean? You didn't want to be the guy you didn't want to have to follow Woody Hayes. You didn't want to have to follow Bill Belichick. You didn't want to have to follow Jack Fleming. And man, he did it and knocked it completely out of the park, Bob.
1: We were talking about Doug Huff earlier. Did you know that Doug Huff was meeting with Jack Fleming, I think every week? I think they met in Washington, PA, which was kind of like halfway between both of them. Jack Fleming lived up in the Pittsburgh area. They were working on a book. He chose Doug Huff to help him write the book. And then, unfortunately, Jack Fleming got sick and he passed away and the book was never written. Did you know that, Bear?
0: I think I heard Doug talking about that on the Rock and Rock Sports Huddle. I believe that's maybe where I heard that. But yeah, that's something else. Is you pick anybody you want, and that's who you get. You come to him, and it's a shame that book didn't get finished there, Bob.
1: Yeah, it really does. And you talk about how deep is our team here at the Watchdog Radio Network. Well, we got Tony Caridi. He's on our team. We have Doug Huff. He's on our team. And the voice of West Virginia high school sports, Freddie Persinger, is on our team, too. That's not a bad lineup, Bear.
0: Yeah, that's a pretty strong threesome right there, Bob.
1: We're going to take a break. We're going to come back. We're going to talk Steelers. They got their roster down to 53 players. It's good old boys on sports with Bear and Bob.

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0: We are back, 8:37, good old boys on sports with Bear and Bob. He's Brian Beresford. He is out in Pickerington, Ohio. I'm Bob Slatter, and I'm sitting right dab in the middle of downtown Wheeling, where it is 73 degrees. Bear, we were on Saturday. We kicked off our fifth season, good old boys on sports, this past Saturday from 8 to 9, brought to you by Gumby's and Jill's Gentlemen's Club. The Steelers had not yet made their final cuts. I believe all is said and done. The biggest surprise, the linebacker Roberts didn't make the team, or do you think they're still trying to finagle a way that maybe put somebody on the practice squad and bring him on the active roster? What are you hearing?
1: Right now, it's hard to say. They've got 1, 2, 3. They've got their 17 guys listed here on the practice squad that I've found here, Bob. And he did not make it. I don't know. I haven't looked to see if somebody else picked him up, but it may be one of them too, or somebody goes on an IR and they bring him back. But without question, I think that was the biggest surprise, and it sounded like it was the biggest surprise kind of in the locker room too. They didn't really expect that.
0: He played a lot Friday night. I mean, he probably made more tackles than anyone, and I thought he had a pretty good showing.
1: Yeah, and listening to McCarthy talk about it, the special teams was one of the points on it. Wasn't versatile enough, I guess, even though he played 6 special team snaps. They looked more for those guys that on these last roster spots that can do special teams plus fill in for a spot here or there. But I mean, he's a thumper in the middle. And when you look at our inside linebackers, I wouldn't really say we have that thumper in there right now, Bob. You know what I mean? Queen and Wilson are both kind of more the fast guys side to side in coverage. They're not really that come up and completely stuff a hole the way that Roberts was. And like we seen in that Dallas game, Bob, 2 years ago, where he almost won us the game if that ball bounces towards Cam Hayward instead of bounces back towards Dak Prescott there down at the goal line. We win that game when he stuffed the run and caused that fumble. But that was probably without question, I would say, the biggest surprise of it. And other than that, the other one that we talked about was what was his name? Lou? The running back.
0: Running back,
1: Lou Nichols,
0: right.
1: Lou Nichols.
0: You got it.
1: Yeah, Lou Nichols. He is. They re-signed him, Bob. He's on our practice squad, so he did get through the waiver period, and they re-signed him back to the practice squad, so he's there. But it'll be interesting to see the Roberts thing from here. And then obviously, the other big news we have was the trade of Broderick Jones to free up that right there. At the tackle, they're going in with basically 3 tackles right now on their roster. Plus, they re-signed, I think it was his name, Doug Nestor, to the practice squad, who's kind of they re-signed as the swing tackle now. So that gives them 4 with IMAX and Fatanio and Dylan Cook, who they have penciled in as the starter right now. So be interested to see how they approach the tackle position also.
0: Let me get caught up here for a minute. Roberts, I think of the game against the Ravens. We know they drafted that big Alan Faneca-like guard out of Penn State, and we know what kind of running back Derrick Henry is. Derrick Henry's still with the Ravens, right?
1: Correct.
0: Okay, so you want that guy in the middle. Yeah, Patrick Queen, and he mentioned Wilson. Those guys are quicker linebackers. Now, you don't want Roberts on coverage with a tight end or even a back out of the backfield. But, boy, especially against those running games with the big backs like Derrick Henry, I think they almost have to try to get him back on that squad, at least for those games, Bear. And so, and now get to the tackle spot. I'm not a big fan of Omar Khan. I'll just go out and say it. I think where his real talent lies is with money. Moving this money over there, extending this contract, taking some of that money, because it's all a cap-driven league. I think Omar Khan is very good with debits and credits. When he makes the trades or even makes the draft, I don't think he is as good. Saying that, now, he had to throw a 4th round in going to Dallas, but coming out of that Broderick Jones trade with a 3rd round pick, we're really going to appreciate that next year when draft that day comes and we got that extra third round pick.
1: Yeah, I think getting something out of that is definitely helps. But the one thing on that, Bob, is if you're really, I don't know. I mean, I'm back and forth on it. I know they probably weren't going to re-sign him unless he just completely lived up to everything this year that they were hoping he was going to be if he got in there. But the other thing is, if you lose him to free agency, you get the compensation picks. So he could have ended up still getting the third, fourth, or fifth round pick down the road, possibly, if he goes to another team and became a starter. So that right there kind of weighs out that pick, but you're not getting it as soon. It's not the quick return, and it kind of – maybe that just also lets IMAX know that, hey, man, we drafted you this year. You're the guy that we're looking at the future. Could have been some of that in there too, because everything that I read, it seems like Jones was a really good locker guy. No problems on that aspect of it. Just didn't live up to trading up for him, and I thought he was starting to do decent last year before he got the neck injury, but this year in the preseason, Bob, man, he was awful.
0: And I thought Dallas maybe showed desperation. Did they look at the film? All right, because as Wade said, all you see him was helping his quarterback up. But the thing that I think really where Dallas showed desperation is that neck injury was pretty severe, pretty substantial. With something like that, do you know for sure? I mean, you never know for sure in anything. But I think I would have stayed away from a big offensive tackle who really has never played up to his potential, and now he has somewhat of a serious neck injury. That was kind of surprising for me, Bear, that they pulled the trigger on that trade.
1: Yeah, and the other thing with Broderick Jones was, if you remember when we drafted him, we jumped from, 18 to 16, I think, to jump the Jets to get him. He was the big tackle out of Georgia who started, 10 games in college. He was really, really young. And then when they got in there, in his second year, they were questioning, does this guy really love football? And if you're questioning that and you're in the trenches and that becomes a little bit of a concern, too. I mean, you've got to be all in. You know what I mean? Like you say, you throw a neck injury on top of that. If that is something that floated through his mind, I mean, do I really love this enough to go through this and that injury? All those little things like that, when you look back through from the draft, from being a little bit raw coming out but having the size, and then them questioning whether does he really, really love playing the game. And then after he came back this year, I mean, this you said it was Wade who had called in. Yeah, just looked horrendous there on the tape here in the preseason. And just a reminder, Bob, because we said it was no text, but the text line is open if anybody wants to weigh in. We've only had one text here today, so we still got it. We can read them if anybody wants to text in to the text line is
0: 304-214-1600.
1: Also.
0: You got it. Yeah, Bear figured it out with help from our friend, our brother, Shane Stack. One of the things I was completely wrong on, I started squawking, I don't know, before spring even. There's absolutely no way the Pittsburgh Steelers will hold four quarterbacks on their roster. There's just no way. And I went on and on and on and on. And I said it's going to be Will Howard because my logic was, even before training camp started, there's no way they're going to put all the eggs in one basket, meaning Aaron Rodgers. If he goes down, there's just no way Aller or Howard would be the backup. There's just no way you could go in to the rest of the season feeling good about that. So I always thought in the back of my mind that Mason Rudolph was going to make the team. And then it was obvious after the play of the young quarterbacks, they weren't ready to get rid of Mason Rudolph yet. I was wrong, Bear. They're going to go with the four quarterbacks. But again, is that set in stone? Are they going to do some maneuvering, maybe trying to put Will Howard on the practice squad?
1: No, that stuff had to kind of – he would have to be on – or put him on maybe on that IR for the four-week thing, but they didn't put him on there. They put him to the roster. So he's still in concussion protocol right now, unless something would change there. It looks like it doesn't just look like on the roster. It looks like he is ahead of Drew Aller still from everything that they showed us with him starting the third preseason game also. So I think he's set in on the roster, Bob. I don't think this is smoke and mirrors unless they end up trading Rudolph or something like that to get to three, because I don't think they're not going to trade Aller and I would say the return on Howard probably wouldn't be much since he was a sixth round pick and hasn't really played an NFL game yet. So I think we were a 4-man rotation.
0: It is 8:48 on your Wednesday morning. Bear and I getting ready to finish up here at 9 o'clock when Rocky Fitzsimmons and the Legislative Watchdogs will come in and do their show. Right now, 73 degrees here in downtown Wheeling. We're looking for a daytime high of 92 degrees. It is going to be a hot one. Barry, you were all over this early. You said, there's just something not right. Why are they giving Keanu Benton all this money? Why are they giving Nick Herbig all this money? And it was big money. Big money. Again, the NFL was a salary cap driven league. And you have former number one pick of the second round from Penn State, Joey Porter. He hasn't done much in camp. He's there, but he's just watching. Are they going to get this done before week one, Bear, or is this going to be a problem?
1: They came out and said they are going to, even though that Tomlin's no longer there, and obviously Omar Khan has only been there since 2022, they are sticking with the Steeler way, and once regular season starts, there's no contract negotiation. So we've got 10 days to get this figured out if it's going to happen. I think it's going to, Bob. I can't guarantee it because for it to happen, Porter's going to have to obviously come down some from what – but the thing is with the internet, you don't know what they're really asking, where they are, how far apart. No one really knows, but I think they're going to find a common ground and get something done here. They freed up a good bit of money here recently where they probably have it there to do that. So I think it will get done. But, yeah, the biggest head-scratcher is the Herbig and the Benton contracts that are neither one starters on the depth chart, and you paid both of those guys already, and you still got Porter sitting out there.
0: And what Bears is meaning by the Steelers' way is, yes, they deal with holdouts just like any other NFL team, but it has been their policy is, if we can't get this deal done by the time we start the season, then we will negotiate no more, because the NFL has a lot more leverage than most leagues because they can put a franchise tag on you. There's a couple different tags they can put on you. Now, would that be kind of good for Joey Porter? Well, it'd be good and bad because he would get a hell of a payday this year, probably even more than what he's asking because if
1: don't
0: you
1: know, Bob.
0: Well, wait a minute. Hold on. Let me continue my thought. Okay. And you tell me if I'm wrong or not. If they slap that franchise tag on you, now they have to pay a high percentage of what the top 5 or 10 players of that position are making. So what I read, Bear, was that might put him closer to $30 million for this year if they slap the franchise tag on him. But I've been hearing he's negotiating for around $28 million a year. That's the point that I was trying to make.
1: No, this year you can't franchise tag him. He's under contract. He's under $3 million is his contract this year. He could be franchised.
0: Wait a minute, you say three?
1: Three, yep. So he can't be franchised till after this year. He could be franchise tagged. And they said, and what I read was right now it'd be about $23 million would be the franchise tag estimated for next year. And then they could franchise tag him a second year after that, which goes up 10% or average of the top five. They said that would be about $26 million. So he would be set at about $52 million over the next 3 years if he doesn't do a contract and plays for $3 million this year and then gets double franchise tagged. This year, he's under contract for like $3 million this year. You can't franchise tag him. It's either a new restructured deal with an extension or he's a $3 million guy this year, Bob.
0: Well, okay, thank you for correcting me because I had that all messed up. But to me, that shows that the Steelers have even more leverage then. Yes, he's under contract. And that's peanuts compared to what other the top-notch defensive backs are going to make this year. So to me, Bear, that makes it a no-brainer. He's going to bitch and moan and cry a little bit for a few more days, and then the reality is going to set in. I can either make $3 million this year or I can take their new offer because we know they're offering him a new contract, which would be in the $20 million plus. So it's a no-brainer, right? I can play for three or I can play for 23. How do you turn that down at the end of the day?
1: Yeah, and I think he will, especially because it will have a huge signing bonus on it where he's and that signing bonus will get spread out over the 3 or 4 year extension that they do. And yeah, I'm with you, Bob. I think it's going to happen. I think it would be, if it doesn't, I mean, if it doesn't get done, we probably do have issues, because then you're getting into, will he play? Because he can sit out, I think, 10 weeks and still get credit for the year if he comes back in week 11. And then his, you know what I mean? Then you approach him at the end of the season with, well, then we're just going to franchise tag you. Or you,
0: who was the last Steeler that did that, Bear? Remember somebody did
1: it? Le'Veon Bell, Le'Veon Bell was doing it.
0: That's okay. Year. That was a while ago. Yeah, we don't want that.
1: No, we don't. And real quick, Bob, Coach just I texted him out, reached out to him. John Marshall will be streamed this week on Friday, so we do have clarification on that.
0: Well, that's great news, and we'll have Coach Mark Heinerman and Coach Bob Treveri with the call. That's outstanding. They'll be home, and I'll be absolutely shocked. I want to see what that line that Matt puts out for them, but we're on a downslide, and it looks like John Marshall up on a good momentum. 8:53, good old boys on sports. We're getting ready to wrap things up here. We're talking about Joey Porter, and that's about the one really negative thing in Steeler camp. Not a lot of news, but he's about the only really top player. They made Chris Boswell happy. And as Bear and I brought up, sometimes that's a kiss of death also, because in the history of the Steelers, when they give that kicker, and Chris Boswell included, a new extension, a brand new contract, history will tell you, Bear, that the kicker kind of doesn't get off to such a great start, or might even have a bad year that first year.
1: Yeah, and we definitely can't afford that, as good as Bos has been in the games that he's won us here these last few years. But hopefully everything's still good with that. I mean, there's no reason to doubt Boswell right now from what we've seen. But, yeah, he had that one bad year there. I think, was that after he got his first contract, maybe, Bob, back in the late teens, maybe, after we signed him and then brought him in, then he had a bad year. But he's been rock solid here for the last 5-6 years for sure.
0: How does Darnell Washington, the big tight end, looks like he really lost a lot of weight. You think he's going to be a weapon with Mike McCarthy's offense? And I believe Mike McCarthy, he calls the plays, right?
1: Yeah, he said he will be calling the plays. It'll be that'll be interesting to see. I think McCarthy's kind of used some tight ends here and there with him and Freiermuth, and then they also brought in that Robert Tonyan, who had history with Rodgers in Green Bay as their third tight end. So I think they really like their tight end room right now. It'll really be interesting to see how they use them in this new, because it felt like they were kind of wasted the last few years with Freiermuth and Washington there.
0: We're about out of time. If you're wondering, why in the world is Brian Beresford and Bob Slider on Wednesday morning? Well, that's going to be our new schedule. Bear will be here with us. Well, he's going to be with me all morning. It's our short show. Shane gets the Wednesday off. Bear will hook up with me right before we go on the air at a little after 7. He'll stick around, and then we'll do Good Old Boys on Sports from 8 to 9 every Wednesday, brought to you by Gumby's and Jill's Gentlemen's Club. As you know, if you're a longtime listener, Bear will be on Thursday with Donnie from 2 to 3. He's the guy that comes up with the top five. So you can catch Bear Thursday on the Donnie Gilbert Show from noon to 3. Bear will be back with me on Friday. We're going to kick off Football Fridays just like we did last year and like we did this past week. A little different this year. We'll be in the studio, Bear and I, again, brought to you by our good friends at Gumby's and Jill's Gentleman's Club. We'll get things rolling until 2, and then we'll send it down to the Wheel Restaurant to continue Football Friday. That's where the Pine Room broadcast will take place every single Friday during football season. And then we have Matt Watson's Better's Last Stand, and then the pregame show, and then all those guys head out to the fields and report on the games. And then Bear and I come back a Saturday morning for our 5th season, Good Old Boys on Sports, from 8 to 9, right before Doc's Rock and Rock Saturday Sports Huddle with your host, Dr. Angelo Georges. It's our busy season, Bear.
1: Yeah, it is, and this will be our last Good Old Boys on Sports on Saturday before we get into our NFL picks. But we got a full slate of Week 1 college we can hit on. Plus, we do a full recap of the high school scores from the night before. So We got one more week to get through, Bob, before we lock in on our picks for the NFL starting week from Saturday when the NFL gets rolling there. So that's one of the highlights of the show. We get a lot of people who maybe trust us. Sometimes they trust us too much with those picks, Bob. But fun segment, and looking forward to it again, like you said, for year five.
0: And I was kind of bored Saturday. My son made a couple wagers, but he had TCU. That did not work out. Maybe we'll give him a little bonus, huh, Bear, if you can, if you have time to put your noggin together and look at some of the games, some of the matchups. We might even throw a little, maybe a couple games out there for the college spread.
1: Yeah, I haven't looked hard into them. Maybe we'll take a quick peek. I threw one together at the last second there last week. Didn't do very good. I said to do that teaser. I was going. I knew that a lot of people were really high on NC State in that game. I didn't really like NC State in it too much, but I liked it. I was like, yeah, if we tease that thing up to 11.5, surely they can cover 11.5. But they weren't able to do that either. Virginia kind of put it on them. And
0: did anybody,
1: a little bit scary on that aspect, Bob. That's where West Virginia is playing Virginia in 2 weeks. So Virginia looked really, really good in that opener there.
0: Did anybody see Bill Belichick's hot girlfriend? Was she on the sideline?
1: I don't know. I'm sure she was probably over there in Ireland with him somewhere, but I didn't pay a lot of attention if they showed her or not.
0: Looks like he told her to tone it down a little bit.
1: He may have.
0: Wait in the truck, honey. I don't want you on the sidelines. All right. We hope you enjoyed it. Good old Boys on Sports with Bear and Bob. Rocky Fitzsimmons and the Legislative Watchdogs, they are next. Have a great day, everyone. And we'll see you, Friday. Good old Boys on Sports will be back Friday, Bear?
1: Friday at noon.
0: All right, take care.

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1: From ABC News, I'm Sherry Preston. The USS Abraham Lincoln has now docked at a port in eastern Thailand following its grueling deployment in the Middle East. The aircraft carrier was at sea for a new record, more than 250 days straight, thanks to the war that began between the U.S. and Iran. There were more strikes on Iran overnight as Pentagon officials accused the country of trying to lay mines in the Strait of Hormuz. It's a change, says ABC Chief White House Correspondent Mary Bruce.
2: Just last week, the administration signaled it was shifting strategy away from military firepower to economic warfare. As part of that economic pressure, Treasury Secretary Scott Bessent threatened to punish countries who do business with Iran. But a defiant Vladimir Putin meeting with Iran's president in a striking show of support.
1: In Nepal, 75 Americans are among the nearly 4,000 still missing 1 week after catastrophic flooding. ABC's Britt Clennett with more.
3: I'm outside a hospital in Kathmandu, and there's a quiet, somber mood here as family members, they are giving their DNA samples to identify their loved ones, including relatives of the 75 Americans still unaccounted for.
1: It never did reach hurricane strength. Instead, Edward lumbered ashore on the Texas Gulf Coast overnight as a tropical storm, now raining at a rate of 2 to 4 inches an hour. The largest in the nation public school system, New York City, saying no to AI in elementary and middle schools.
4: New York City Public Schools is banning the use of generative artificial intelligence for students from kindergarten through the eighth grade during the 2026 through 2027 school year. Mayor Zoran Mamdani says officials will use the coming year to study the technology's impact. The American Federation of Teachers says children are drowning in technology and has called for an end to student-facing artificial intelligence in elementary schools.
1: ABC's Dave Packer. Tiger Woods changing his not guilty plea in a recent DUI arrest to guilty. 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
1: In Ohio, the family of a 20-year-old Haitian immigrant and college freshman named Pierre Damas Bell say it took his own life after being arrested by ICE.
7: A local pastor read a statement from Bell's father.
8: After my son was outfitted with the ankle monitor, he felt like he was treated like an animal. He's a soccer player, and he felt embarrassed and humiliated.
7: Bell came to the U.S. in 2024 to join his parents who'd fled Haiti. He was an honor student studying neuroscience and planning to go on to medical school.
1: ABC's Hannah Batah. Man, animal, and can have so many behave badly sometimes. Take, for example, in Alaska, where Jaden Nikora says he was out hunting when a bear came charging right at him.
9: I was chewing on my face, and I could hear, like, the bones snapping in my nose. And I started seeing stars, and I was just waiting. Like, I was like, how's it going to be to just, like, step over the line, you know, from being, like, alive to being in heaven?
1: He survived, though, and calls it a miracle. Lynette Bellin also lucky to be alive, she says, after her encounter with an otter.
10: Lynette Bellin says the reality of what happened to her is just sinking in.
11: I've been swimming in Lake Tahoe for like 25 years. This has never happened. Like,
10: the water safety and self-rescue trainer says even she never saw this coming. She was going for her usual swim along Lake Tahoe's east shore when something latched onto her leg and pulled her underwater.
1: That was the otter. She says she needed 38 stitches, 22 on one foot alone. Sherry Preston, ABC News.
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16: A Cincinnati man pleaded guilty in federal court yesterday to vandalizing Vice President J.D. Vance's Cincinnati home. ONN's Angela Ann has details.
17: 26-year-old William DeFore pleaded guilty to engaging in acts of physical violence against government officials or property and causing willful injury to property of the United States. Around midnight on January 5th, Secret Service agents observed DeFore using a hammer to break large historic glass windows across the front of the protected residence, causing an estimated $28,000 in damage. DeFore then tried to flee but was obtained by Secret Service agents and Cincinnati police. He faces up to 20 years in prison.
16: In Northeast Ohio, Barberton City Schools is asking the state of Ohio to declare a fiscal emergency. Danita Harris of ONN affiliate WKYC-TV has more with comments from Superintendent Jason Andres.
18: The district has already made about $7 million in budget cuts, including eliminating dozens of teaching positions. Under fiscal emergency, the district must create an oversight commission to take over some or all of the school board's powers and develop a plan to get the district out of its financial crisis.
19: We'd be advanced our state funds to continue to operate.
18: The district is also asking voters to approve a new levy on the November ballot.
16: In Central Ohio, Seba Soul Fest celebrates Black culture in downtown Columbus Friday and Saturday evening.
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0: Hello everyone, from the Watchdog, I'm Darnell Foster with a look at your local weather forecast for your Wednesday. Few clouds and plenty of sunshine, a daytime high near 93. Let's not rule out a stray thunderstorm through the afternoon and the evening hours. The overnight lows should dip down to about 73 under mostly cloudy skies, with those clouds breaking for your Thursday with plenty of sunshine. Temperatures return to the low 90s. Have yourself a great day, everyone. From the Watchdog, I'm Darnell Foster.
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0: Good morning, High Valley. It's time for the Legislative Watchdogs. On the Watchdog, we have a full house today. Rocky Fitzsimmons, Brent Weir, John Saunders, Fuzzy LaRue, and of course, Bob Slider producing the show for us today. We are coming up on week two in high school football in West Virginia, week three in Ohio. And of course, the Mountaineers kick it off this weekend. Football is in full force and effect. And in addition to your political news here on the Legislative Watchdog, you want to tune into the Watchdog Network all weekend long for your high school football action and for your Mountaineer action. Bob, what do we have on the network for this weekend in terms of high school sports?
1: We are jammed a pack, Rocky. Wheeling Central at home face a tough opponent, Fort Fry. That's a 7 o'clock kickoff at Wheeling University. Can't make the game, no problem at all. We'll have the kickoff at 7 o'clock on WKKX. Park is at home from Wheeling Island. They will host Spring Mills. Can't make it to the island, no problem at all. We'll have the kickoff at 7 o'clock on WVLY. Also, both games, go to watchdognetwork.com. Click on either game. You can hear it anywhere in the world. We'll also have John Marshall, their first home game, coming off a big win at Marietta. They will host Weirton. Also, 7 o'clock kickoff. And again, we will not have that game over the radio airwaves, but go to watchdognetwork.com, click on that game, and you'll be able to hear Coach Heinerman and Coach Treveri with all the action. And then Saturday morning, good old boys on sports will be here with Bear and Bob, and then we head to Morgantown for their opening day. West Virginia taking on Coastal Carolina. Pregame show starts at 9. That is a 12 o'clock kickoff.
0: Coastal Carolina, one of those teams that has had a lot of success recently in their program on the up and up. Guys, anyone know what the line is for that one this weekend?
1: I will check.
2: I think it's like about 3 touchdowns, and I get that from
1: I think it is 21, right?
2: Bob, I heard Bob on with Bob Beresford on with Bob Slider. That's where I think I heard that.
0: Well, despite that, I mean, I know Coastal Carolina, it's an up-and-coming university and a warm climate. People like to go there, and they're on the rise. That'd be an interesting game, I think, on Saturday. Brent, after week one in high school football, Wheeling Central victorious at home. Wheeling Park, big win on the road late. Give us a preview. I know Fort Fry comes to town for Wheeling Central this Friday. That has been a tough spot on the Maroon Knights' schedule in most seasons. What are we looking at this weekend?
2: I think a tough matchup. Wing T offense, John. I went down to Fort Fry last year. I've seen them play several years now.

0: Run a unique offense, very disciplined team, well coached. Quite the opposite of what Central would have played last week in terms of a highly penalized team that looked like they didn't practice a whole lot. Fort Fry, those kids run the system from the time they're young all the way through high school, and you can tell. So tough matchup for the Knights. I think there's reason to be optimistic, though, too. The Knights, as I've said before, got a lot of seniors.
1: Great test.
0: We're playing, so a good early season matchup. Weather, I think, supposed to be nice. Got them at home.
1: Right.
0: Looks like rain chances are better earlier in the day on Friday than late. Expect to see a good crowd. There was a good crowd last week for the opener out there on Wheeling University. I expect to see the same thing this week. On the Wheeling Park side, Rocky, again, referencing the Duggar Saucy Spread Challenge. Park underdog as well to Spring Mills, which Spring Mills, Eastern Panhandle School, really good basketball school, but also been really good in football as well. So Park has them at home. Park played them well, I think, last year, though, if memory serves me correct, early
2: in
0: the year.
2: Yeah, I think so.
0: But Spring Mills, 11.5-point favorite, according to the Duggar Saucy Spread Challenge. And then John Marshall, a heavy favorite against Weir, which I'd be shocked if they don't easily handle Weir based upon where that program has been, unfortunately. So, fun stuff, Rocky. You know, week two in West Virginia, week three in Ohio. Also be remiss. Lindsley goes to Steubenville, Big Red, for their opener. Tough.
1: No, I'm sorry. Yeah, they got pounded last week.
0: But not their opener, but going to be a tough sled, I think, for the cadets going up to play at Steubenville against Reno's team. Looks pretty solid.
1: Strong
0: this great tailback there, and talked about the quarterback that they have up there is just a real stud in both football and basketball, the Haney kid. So be an interesting card this week in the Duggar Saucy Spread Challenge, and look forward to it. Friday night's exciting time of year.
2: And Matt Watson for the station does a great job setting those high school lines. But they are for entertainment purposes only, and they're particularly difficult to set, especially early on in the season with high school football. So even though our two Ohio County teams are underdogs, hoping for strong performances for them,
0: I'd go put that in the locker room.
2: Put in lots of locker room material.
0: I really would, but it is hard to set the lines early. And as the year goes on, this is my second year of doing the challenge, and it's all just for bragging rights. But as the year goes on, it definitely gets tougher to have those 7-3, 8-2, 9-1 weeks. I'll say that.
2: Yep. So on to politics in West Virginia. Guys, I'll give you some statistics. This is because we've had what we call our political off-season here in West Virginia, but things are going to be heating up here very shortly. We are, you know, only a handful of days, 50-something days to early voting, 60-something days to the actual election. So we are actually, early voting starts in 50 days. The election is in 63 days here in West Virginia. We have 1.2 million registered voters. Things are getting ready to heat up for this midterm election, not only in West Virginia, but nationally. And so we're going to get back to politics. And I would think with the proximity to the upcoming election, we'll start to hear some more information about these local races, state Senate, House of Delegates races, things like that. But in the interim, what we have left is another political battle heating up, but this one's not for 2026. This one's for 2028, and it's a story that we've been talking about for a while now. It's spanned the whole summer, and it's U.S. Senator Jim Justice, former governor of West Virginia, versus current governor of West Virginia, Patrick Morsi. If you've listened to our show, you know that we've covered in detail the saga of the battle for the Greenbrier, which ultimately concluded with the Justice family selling out a majority interest to a New York-based investment firm who now owns 51% of the resort and associated assets. The Justice family, now a minority owner at 49%. And the deal concluded here recently, but just last Thursday, things heated up in social media across West Virginia, and it actually got national spotlight, and people have termed it a slap fight between U.S. Senator Jim Justice and Patrick Morsi. Let me give you guys a little bit of the blow by

0: eye blow on this on social media, and then we can kind of react about what this means for 2028 and the time leading up to that. So just a few hours after the transaction, so the transaction occurred. Patrick Morrissey, he congratulated the new chairman of the Greenbrier, indicated that he looked forward to working with them and that he hoped that he could restore the Greenbrier to its historic level and that it was a much needed repair, basically to that effect. That's what kind of started this all off, guys. A return tweet from U.S. Senator Jim Justice as follows. Patrick seems awfully eager to take shots at people who actually take risks, build businesses, and create jobs in West Virginia. I've spent my life doing exactly that, signing the front of paychecks for thousands of West Virginians, not just collecting one. My family saved the Greenbrier, invested hundreds of millions of dollars in West Virginia, and helped put thousands of people to work. Now the resort has a strong new partner and a bright future. Can keep in bright future. Patrick can keep playing politics. We'll keep building. So that's kind of what started it. And then Patrick Morrissey basically replied and said, "Look, you can't blame anyone for your financial affairs at the Greenbrier but yourself." So that's, guys, what set it off. Any thoughts on where this goes, and do you have any refined thoughts on what we might be looking at in terms of a 2028 primary challenge in the Republican race for governor in West Virginia?
1: Well, interesting side note, today they're both scheduled to be in the same place, and that is the West Virginia Chamber of Commerce hosts its 90th annual business summit down at the Greenbrier. All right, so they're both going to be on property, maybe together. Both scheduled to speak there, so be interesting to see if we get any sound bites with the media being in attendance to try and get some more fodder, hopefully, for us to be able to talk about. Realistically, Rocky Wright, not going to know anything until after the midterms come and pass, you would think, in Washington. Obviously, national elections coming up here. Federal elections, excuse me, coming up. So not going to know anything and soon. You know, last week I was more of the opinion that I don't think that the governor would do that and come back. Or I'm sorry, former Governor Justice would do that and come back and run. I don't know. Like, you know, I'm thinking maybe he's in for the fight. And based upon polling, you know, you would think he'd do pretty well against old Patrick, as he called him, or Governor Patrick Morrissey.
2: Well, that's really a cheap shot. I mean, say instead of collecting a paycheck,
0: that's the only way you can play it, right?
2: Right. But, I mean, that's, we've been saying for months, the war now is at the top of the Republican Party fuss. It's starting not only within the Senate, now we've got the two biggest players in the Republican Party battling it out.
3: Yeah, West Virginia is in not the greatest shape. To me, it's really sorry that's the best the Republican Party has to offer to become governor to lead this state.
1: Well, you know, Senator Justice, by the way, I think got his first bill officially passed in Washington. I saw, and it was for a monument on somewhere on the National Mall for, is it Woody Williams?
0: Well, it's actually for all Medal of Honor recipients, but yes, it would be named after Woody Williams.
1: Okay, and I know he was in the Northern Panhandle last week, John, as we talked about. I think he made an appearance at Cameron touting a fall protection bill, odd bill, but seeing the timing of it seemed like it needed some PR that was different from the Greenbrier is what that felt like to me. But strategically, and what I also think could really impact his decision is, you know, I mentioned the federal elections, and that's really what happens with the U.S. Senate, too. You know, if somehow the Republicans lose the Senate, does he want to go into the minority party? You could say, well, if it's such a close vote, but he doesn't strike me as one, Rocky, who is a political strategist within the halls of Congress in D.C. like a Joe Manchin,
0: no.
1: Okay? I think he would rather firmly be on the winning team, so to speak, so that he could easily cast his votes and people could come to him and not necessarily be in a position where he's trying to barter a good deal and go back and forth between the two parties. I just don't see that in Jim Justice. So if the Republicans would lose the Senate in Washington, I think it, you know, would make it more likely that he'd be willing to come back and maybe try to resume the governorship here. That's something to watch.
2: I mean, I think one is, from what you hear, he's not happy there. He's trying to go back and forth. I think he really enjoys coaching basketball. I think it was a lot easier to coach basketball as the governor than it is the United States Senate. Brent makes an excellent point. You go back from the majority to the minority. I think Jim Justice got some really tough decisions to make politically. It looks like his business decisions were made for him. Okay, so that probably takes some of the
0: that's a good way to put that. Yep.
2: Stress out off of him. Now he has to make a political decision. Am I happy here with for what 3 or 4 more years, or do I want to take a chance? You know, and I don't know what the polling numbers are close to.
0: Well, I have no doubts that Jim Justice, regardless of what just happened, the Greenbrier could compete or defeat Patrick Morrissey. I mean, Jim Justice still, I think his favorability ratings are through the roof. But let's talk about a couple things. You guys talk about the national spotlight. Well, we already know it looks like probably the Democrats capture the House, right? And they have whatever, maybe a single digit, maybe a double digit majority in the House. The real question is in the Senate, right? And so even with the winds blowing a tailwind for the Democrats coming into this election, based upon the geography and where these Senate battles take place, it's going to be a very tall task for the Democrats to get a majority. So let's assume that it's close. Maybe the Democrats don't get the majority, or it's a one-seat swing or two, you know, then every vote becomes even more critical. And Trump, remember, guys, Jim Justice just got a $500 million partner that came out of nowhere to balloon and ensure that the justices maintain an interest in the Greenbrier. Trump's going to want an ally in that seat, right? He's going to want to make sure that it's Republican-controlled and a solid ally and someone who's going to be voting on his team. I don't think Trump, he says, Jim, buddy, I don't think you're going back to Charleston. With these close votes coming up, we need you here in the Senate. And I don't know, based on current circumstances, how Jim Justice says no to that.
1: Yeah, good point. You got a U.S. senator with his family businesses in financial distress. They have a life raft thrown to them. They get a deal cut, as you said. By the way, we don't know, right?
0: Even we don't
1: who
0: know.
1: The collection of investors are that are going to fund the deal, right? We know the name of the companies, but as we reported last week, we don't know who's actually putting up the money. It looks like it's going to be a group of investors. You don't know who's taking credit for that, right or wrong, meaning like mm-hmm. true or not is what I should say, right. Not right or wrong. And sometimes people try to take credit for things, John, that maybe didn't necessarily.
0: Well, regardless of.
1: But, and if there is anything like that where you're. Obviously, we know the financial situation somewhat, and if there's some perception, Rocky, I think to the point you're trying to make, that here I am, I had this life raft thrown to me, I'm in a little bit better position, and I can be a rubber stamp for Trump, which he would be. I mean, there's yeah. no doubt, I can't ever on one piece of legislation see him deviating from what the president would want. They have a good personal relationship as well, and so if it's tied or a one vote majority, yeah, I'd be shocked if he came back in that scenario.
0: Well, not only, I mean, we talk about the Greenbrier and the life raft, the financing, but regardless of that, President Trump's been pretty good to Jim Justice politically. I mean, you know what I mean? Aside from that, so I just, to your point, Brent, I can't see him voting against any legislation, and I could see President Trump wanting him there in that seat for those votes in a very tight Senate.
1: Well, the other thing is, John, hold your thought. The longer game for Jim Justice, too, is, you know, I mean, President Trump's no spring chicken. I don't know how, I can't remember his age, but it's about 80. But, you know, he's accumulated a massive amount of wealth, been reported, right, while in office, so has his family. So, you know, it doesn't feel like this is going to be the last bad financial news for the Justice family to me.
0: Right.
1: Where something else comes up. And let's be honest, Trump has been known to hold a grudge and, you know, to irritate that guy. You know, he may not want to do that. It's not worth it. And the other question is, with his financial affairs, at least right now, on the surface, looking like maybe the waters have calmed a little bit, is it less taxing on him to be in Washington? Meaning, like, what is he doing? You know, your staff's doing stuff. It's harder to be governor, you know, in terms of the demands of the job versus the U.S. Senate.
0: Well, the flip side to that, John, is that he does, we know he does enjoy being in West Virginia. When he was governor, he still resided in Fayette County.
1: Can't you do that as U.S. Senator?
0: Well, but now his attendance, I don't think, has been the best. He only goes when votes are required.
1: Right.
0: Imagine, though, in a very tight Senate, you will be required to be there all the time for votes. You know, you may have to be there within an hour or so of a vote. In every vote, each senator's vote counts even more. It's more critical. You can't miss votes under that environment. So that's also additional pressure, and maybe why you wouldn't want to be in Washington. So that's the flip side of that coin. Fuzz, any thoughts on that?
3: Well, the flip side of that coin, you have to be there for votes. Well, that's what you were elected to do. You know, all politicians, they go to D.C. to represent their people, their state. And that's part of the job, being at these committee meetings, being there for votes, and playing basketball on the side isn't one of them.
1: I don't think he's playing.
0: I don't think he's, I don't know what gym you're going to, but
1: I coach and I get your point. Yeah, I mean, Fuzz, he wouldn't live at the mansion in Charleston, right? So I mean, we know I don't think he cares. I think he knows his popularity is such that as long as he's got Baby Dog with him and he's on the right team, the Republican mm-hmm. team in the state. I don't think he cares. But I just wonder, Rocky, like, you know, I feel like we had this conversation a lot about Joe Manchin, right? And whether or not Joe would ever come back in the day. But Joe was a pretty astute politician with a fairly large ego, right? I think all politicians probably have an ego to some extent. I don't know how big Jim Justice is, but I think his is more about practicality probably in his personal and his business affairs as to what's going to affect his decision as opposed to just purely ego and wanting to be a quote-unquote power player.
0: Well, and he doesn't have the political skills that right. Joe had.
2: Yeah, I mean, and then you got Manchin out there still, you know, stirring the pot enough to say, is he going to decide that he might throw his hat into that governor's race?
3: He's still doing late night. He's been on,
2: I mean,
3: Bill
2: he's
3: Meyer,
2: on TV a good bit. Back to what you guys said. Here's what I believe. You know, this is going to be a total repeat of Trump's last presidency. Democrats, and I keep saying this, it's not are they going to take control. It's how much, what's the spread? And I think the spread's going to be greater than people project. So the next 2 years, he's going to be spending his whole time, like the last 2 years, subpoenas, all that period.
1: You mean the House taken by the Democrats?
2: Yeah, I see the country actually, no matter what, unless the Democrats can control the Senate, then he'll get impeached. If they don't, the country's going to set through the second stage of the Trump presidency of House Democrats completely tying him up. And you saw that last week when his son-in-law met with Jeffries, which caused a lot of turmoil because Democrats are saying, hey, man, this guy destroyed us, all this stuff, and we're going to win the House. And he was trying to make a deal or whatever he's trying to do, and we want to treat him just like he's treated us for the last 2 years. So, I mean, I think for people like us, the only way you see a political landslide or disaster is if the Democrats can control the House, the Senate. And I agree with Rocky. No matter how big the swing is, the swings across the country. And we saw a little bit last night again. We saw Massachusetts elect Senator Mackey by a large margin. We saw in the House, you know, not surprising, Massachusetts traditional Democratic name recognition, older House members win pretty comfortably against progressive candidates to do that. As much as I want the Democrats to take over, I get really nervous when you start looking at the map, guys, that it's going to take, as you said, one heck of a swing,
0: right,
2: and a giant turnout for this nation to make that big a reversal. That's my opinion.
0: Well, and people say, you know, one of the battleground states is Texas, where the Republicans truly have maybe one of the worst candidates ever.
2: I don't see them.
0: But despite that, I have to see it to believe it for Texas to go blue on a Senate race like that. I have to see it to believe it.
2: I think the keys are still Ohio,
3: Michigan, Wisconsin,
0: Maine,
3: the Midwest states.
2: Maine to some degree, you know, and that's another flip-flop. One day it looks like Collins' own got a prayer, and then it comes back. Looks like Collins still has a shot. You know, you still, as you guys say, you got 60 days of war that's intensifying. You know, we bombed last night. We did those kind of things. So we continue to see national issues that don't go away. Right. They don't go away. No. And what does that mean in those swing states, Brent? I mean, national issues aren't going away.
1: $4.09 a gallon.
2: Yeah.
1: Right? For cheapest gas you can
2: get. You got and a winter coming.
1: Usually that's going to be the end all be all.
2: I mean, you got a winter coming.
3: Labor Day weekend.
1: Right?
3: It goes up Labor Day weekend.
0: That sounds good. We will get back into this topic. We have to take our bottom of the hour break right now. When we come back, we'll get back into the social media fist fight between U.S. Senator Jim Justice and current Governor Patrick Morrisey. And we're going to add in our some additional analysis about 2028. And I want to talk about State Treasurer Larry Pack. And that'll all be up on the Legislative Watchdogs when we get back from this break.
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0: You're back with the Legislative Watchdogs, Rocky Fitzsimmons, Brent Weir, John Saunders, Fuzzy LaRue, and Bob Slider today. Guys, before we get back into the politics, I did check the line on West Virginia, Coastal Carolina is West Virginia plus 21. However, to me, it just doesn't seem like
2: plus 21.
0: Plus 21.
2: Wow.
0: Or no,
13: West Virginia. They're laying the 21.
0: I meant the other way around. West Virginia's getting 21. Right. But despite the 3-touchdown advantage, it's still, I mean, this isn't, I don't think, your normal cupcake that I think that they bring in for the first game. I could be wrong. It could be down this year, but it just seems a little different to me. It'd be interesting. Anyway, back to...
1: A lot of that, though, has to do with coaching. I don't know who's Coastal Carolina's coach is. I don't think it's the same guy they had before.
0: Yeah, that's probably true.
1: And so that's a big reason why that line could be like that. But a lot of questions around West Virginia, to say the least.
0: Yeah. You
1: know, I don't even know the players.
2: I don't either.
1: And that's how bad it is.
2: Did we name a quarterback? We did. I don't think we did. Did we?
13: I think so. The transfer from Oklahoma.
0: Oklahoma, yeah. That was the. Anyway, back to politics. Guys, I want to get back to this story. Jim Justice versus Patrick Morrissey in 2028 Republican race for governor in West Virginia. Brent, you mentioned earlier that the State Chamber of Commerce is holding their annual business summit at the Greenbrier. Governor Morrissey will be there. U.S. Senator Jim Justice will be there. U.S. Senator Shelley Moore Capito will be there. One other person that was named as a headliner for this event was State Treasurer Larry Pack, who's been very, very active, especially as a state treasurer on policy. Recently, we're not going to talk about it today, but a report on the taxing distribution of data centers in West Virginia, which I found very interesting. He released a report. It broke down some specific examples from the Eastern Panhandle data center, the Putnam County Google data center, and kind of shows you where, based upon the valuation of those assets, where the taxes will flow. I thought that was very interesting. But he has prominently inserted himself into the conversation. Guys, does this feel more like, is he softening up the underbelly for Jim Justice? Or is Jim Justice firing the cannons to lay the groundwork for a Larry Pack challenge in 2028 to Governor Morrissey? Which way do you guys think this is going to go?
1: If I had to bet, I think it's more likely that Larry Pack would be the challenger than Jim Justice. So I think they're aligned, certainly for the reasons that maybe you suggested there, Rocky, that you've got a popular senator who can take shots at our existing governor. But I think it's more likely that you have that where Pack tries to step up as opposed to Jim Justice vacating a U.S. Senate seat and coming back trying to run. Johnny?
2: Yeah, I mean, it's hard to give up, we all said in this time, to give up
3: a club seat.
2: Whatever.
0: What was your description, Big Dog? What have you said on this show for years and years and years about the U.S. Senate? What is it the closest thing to?
2: The England's hierarchy.
0: Royalty, okay? Yep.
2: I mean, it's royalty. 100 people, that's all. No matter the size. I think Larry Pack is, in my opinion, just mine, the brightest future star of politics in West Virginia. I think Larry Pack, one, he works hard. He does those things like you said, being able to show tax dollars. Larry Pack's a lot more than being a politician. He's actually is able to talk policy, talk things that people understand. I think Larry, and I, listen, that would be Pact versus Morrissey. That'd be a heck of a fight, too.
1: I've asked this question before, but the timing of that, right? So we're talking about when's the governor's race again at 28?
0: 28.
2: So he'd have to give up his Senate, his treasurer's seat.
1: But also the decision on whether or not...
2: They all fly together.
1: The decision on whether or not the primary remains closed, when does that take place?
0: Well, that's where I was heading, Brett. I think that's year to year, but probably you're right. 27 in order to give people notice before it goes into effect in 28, if they were going to reverse it, I would think.
1: So if a primary opens, that's a significant advantage, I think, for somebody like Larry Pack or even a Jim Justice, to be honest with you.
0: I think
1: Jim Justice is good either way. But you have independents being able to vote if you have that.
0: I mean, that's
1: ability.
0: That's a huge factor in that race.
2: But
0: can't be understated.
2: Can run with no recourse. If he loses, he goes, stays as the United States Senator. Larry Pack has to take away.
0: Right.
2: That's going to be a big decision that Larry Pack has to make.
0: Well, I mean, politically, Larry Pack would be giving up the treasurer's role. I mean, I think he's been very successful in business. He's not missing anything by not being the treasurer. Probably has a lot of extra free time and things to do with his money. He's serving the state. He's detail-oriented, and he's personable. He can pretty much, I think, do whatever he wants. But you're right, Brent. That's where I was heading with this. So the decision to close the primary, huge factor protecting Governor Morrissey from a challenge in 2028. I can't imagine under any circumstances. There was at the Republican annual convention this year, they had discussions about reopening it. That didn't go anywhere. I can't imagine. And Patrick Morrissey is also very detail oriented, and he's a micromanager. He's more like a Joe Manchin than a Jim Justice in terms of, I guarantee he has a strategy and he's organizing the votes at the annual convention to make sure that Republican primary is not an open primary for 2028.
1: Certainly consistent with his behavior in the last primaries here a few months ago, right, where he came out and just blasted Republicans as opposed to taking the traditional approach where a sitting governor would never attack members of his own party in primary, would just stay out of it, right? He came in and attacked certain people because he wants the understanding that I supported you, I helped you get elected, I campaigned for you, the PACs, no, Larry, no pun intended, the super PACs that put it that way, that support me as Governor Morrissey also supported you. Why do you think that happened? You start lining up the troops that way, John. And that's how you count votes.
2: See, if I was in Justice and PAC's camp, Fuzz, I would want to open the primary. I believe that independence has a better chance of voting for a more moderate Republican, Justice and PAC, than they do Morrissey that's tied to Trump to do that. So if I had any say or was in the camp, I'd be saying, let's open it. If I was with Justice and PAC, I want to open that primary. What's your thoughts?
3: I think you're right, because I probably hang around with more Republicans than you guys do when it comes to doing the official political stuff around the county. And this closing the primary, it didn't win by much. About two votes, I think, is what they said. So it's still pretty close, and there's still a lot of Republicans that want to open it who will vote for it and fight for it. So this is not over yet by long shot. And okay. I agree with you. I'd say those people want it open so they could vote that way.
2: You agree? I mean, if you're sitting with PAC and Justice and you're saying, man, I want as many independents as I can get.
0: Right, absolutely.
2: I mean, that's how I beat Morrissey.
1: Well, you know what?
2: You're not going to beat him. You have, I believe, a worse chance, Brent, with a closed primary than you do with an open primary.
0: I don't think there's any question.
1: You know, affecting, though, the vote within the Republican Party, too, I wouldn't overlook what, at least what's been reported in media, and whether or not that's the reality, I don't know. But the perception is that the closing of the primary impacted our state Supreme Court races.
3: It did, right? Because the independents couldn't vote in the said, we'll show you, right. We're going to vote for them.
1: Oh, I don't know if that's true, but I think a lot of people believe that, Fuzz. And, you know, so there's got to be some discussion about that, whether or not we're cutting off our nose to spite our face type of argument. So,
0: well, there's a fix to that, Brent.
1: Make a partisan.
0: Yes.
1: Election again.
0: I think you're more likely to see that than you are. And I do think you're going to see that, Bill. I think they woke up and they said, what happened in these last Supreme Court races? And I think that's going to be one of the first bills you see in the next legislative session.
1: Ultimate example of voter amnesia in the state, and also where we can't remember long enough because our attention span's so short now that we can't remember of all of the reasons that we were told that the judicial races should be nonpartisan, advocated by those who now control the legislature. And as soon as they change the rules of the game and they lost one or two, they now want to change them back. But it would be the ultimate example of voter amnesia.
3: Sort of like saying we don't want big government into your cities.
1: Or into your elections. How about the feds control the elections, too.
2: And I can't speak for West Virginia on this, but I can speak for Ohio. And I've been out campaigning with Dr. Amy and Sherrod as much as I can. Independents are really, really taking a strong, strong look in Ohio, Dr. Amy and Sherrod Brown, in large numbers.
0: I believe it.
2: The movement in Ohio is from independents now saying, I'm going to vote Democrat. And there's a tremendous movement. Now, they got to show up and do it, but they're saying when you're talking to them in your events that, listen, I'm frustrated. I'm frustrated with all those things Brent said, and I'm looking for a reason to vote Democrat.
0: Well, whereas I don't believe it in Texas. Like I said, I have to see it to believe it. I believe it in Ohio.
2: In Missouri where you say that.
0: The okay. Show me state. Yeah. Yeah, right. I spent some time there.
2: Okay.
0: But yeah, I feel it in Ohio, though.
2: I feel it every time I'm in an event. I do.
1: Well, I said it before we went to the break. $4.09 a gallon. That's not going to in any way go down before the elections.
2: And we got winter coming, guys. Bad winter, it's going to hit people's pocketbook.
1: We got Labor Day coming up this weekend. Prices usually go up there.
3: Heating oil.
1: Oh,
3: people buy it maybe at 900 gallons a clip.
1: And in states like Ohio, Midwest states, diesel costs, like you're talking about, Fuzzy, as well.
2: I know diesel's almost $6.
1: Oh, it's just where that's going to hit. Yeah. That's hitting harder first there in those states. I do think there's probably where you have independents in those states, John, where they're thinking, wait a minute, we're kind of promised one thing. Inflation's not under control, and gas prices are up, and we're in a war that is wildly unpopular. They campaigned on not getting us in wars like this. So,
3: and now we're in a war, tariff war with Canada.
1: And he just doesn't like their maple syrup. Right. Doesn't like the cheaper lumber. You know that thing, by the way, just feels like a distraction from a strange. Distraction, but a distraction from the war that obviously heated back up again last night. I just think there's some disgust amongst independents where they are kind of feel it, right? You keep saying that, and you're out there, John, and you're at events where you're talking to independents, and I imagine a lot of people that voted for Trump, right?
2: Right. So, let me ask you this, and I don't spend hardly any time here now. Is there any movement in West Virginia that Democrats are feeling better, or is it still about the same?
3: I think they're feeling better. Next week I'm going down to the West Virginia Democratic Women's Conference, taking Barb and a few of her friends down. They have gained. Barb's in charge of membership for the whole state, so she gets the numbers from every club. They've got like two or three new clubs, the counties that never had it, and they've gotten a whole bunch of new members. I see that, which to me is a positive push for Democrats that way. And they're getting a lot of young people involved, too.
1: I think if you see some movement like that in West Virginia, I think that's more as indicative of why Democrats feel good in other states. You know what I mean? I think that's a trend, in terms of what that means in West Virginia. Practically speaking right now, I think probably not a ton, but it is, to Fuzzy's point, I think, the bigger point that it's showing engagement by the party and the minority, talking about the federal minority, and I think high turnout amongst independents and Democrats is likely here in an off-year election.
0: And
1: some Republicans staying home, right? I mean, don't you think you're going to have a lot of that, too? The turnout on the Republican side is going to be lower because they're not jumping up and down and flying the Trump flag as high as they were before the war started. They're just not.
0: I think, Fuzz, what you said is a very encouraging step for the Democrats in West Virginia. I think ultimately, though, what is going to determine the party's success is their selection of candidates going forward. So, you know, we've seen the rise of the Democrat socialist in areas and their growing influence in the National Democratic Party. I think, you know, if the West Virginia party goes that route, I don't think they're going to see it's not going to translate into success in terms of victories at the ballot box. But to your point, the extra enthusiasm, the swell in the rank of volunteers, that's all positive signs. And certainly the pendulum is shifting. It'll shift in West Virginia, but just not as fast as the rest of the country and not as far.
2: Well, I mean, you know, Ted Strickland, Lou Gento, and I just had this discussion in Ohio. I mean, we have to start getting young people looking at our bullpen, looking to get candidates. I mean, we shared age-wise, Dr. Amy's young to do those things, but we look, Marcy Kaptur's older congresswoman, we do. I mean, Democrats have to find, this is just what I believe in my travels in Ohio, the socialist thing isn't going to play in Ohio like it plays in Michigan. It will not play.
0: Right.
2: It won't, okay? They can't win primaries. They won't win primaries. But if we're struggling in Ohio to find young, qualified, energetic candidates, think of how hard it is over here.
0: Yeah.
2: Why would you want to get involved? Seriously.
3: That's, to me,
2: that's not throwing those stones. That's just being real.
3: I think the Democratic Party has to look at themselves and change their philosophy a little bit. They want the independent voters to come and support their candidates.
0: Right.
3: But they poo-poo every independent that runs for an office. So they have, you know, there are good independent candidates out there. Independents and Democrats share 75-80% the same viewpoint than anybody else. So it's like, so if they got a good candidate, yeah, we need to help them.
0: Well, yeah, but if you put up a moderate candidate as a Democrat, I mean, the odds of success in West Virginia, in my opinion, it's not even a question compared to if you put up a progressive candidate, a Democratic socialist, whatever you want to call it. But on the flip side, when you put up a moderate candidate, it seems to be the problem that West Virginia has is the very left side of the party is going to say, well, we were not going to support him. We're going to stay home. So that's not a recipe for success either. So the West Virginia is struggling with their identity there. Fuzz, I did want to talk about we talked a little bit about the Republican gathering in terms of their vote earlier this summer to keep the primary closed. West Virginia, or the Democrats in West Virginia, will be having their annual meeting this October, October 3rd, the Roosevelt Kennedy celebration. And they have a big name ticket coming to the state, the Democratic National Committee Chairman Ken Martin. So West Virginia getting a little bit of national spotlight. He will be visiting and be the keynote speaker at the October 3rd dinner in Charleston. And Ken's kind of a little bit of a controversial guy in terms of, you know, where the party's finances are at this point. He has been one of those person that has been navigating the rise of the Democratic Socialist influence in the Democratic Party and what that means. Very on in his tenure, there was a controversy with DNC staff and a work-from-home policy. But so he's navigated a lot. He's battle-tested. But nonetheless, he is the guy at the DNC, and he will be the keynote speaker in Charleston on October 3rd. Are you planning on attending, or have you heard anything about that?
3: Yeah, there's a couple tables down there. Walls have a table, and I think some Democrats from Wheeling. Barbara and I already decided whether we're going down because we're doing other stuff
0: today. Yeah, it's a busy time of year for sure.
3: Yeah, and in all reality, it's a great thing. But that's right before the election, and there's a lot of stuff that needs done to make so we could win elections.
0: Right. The work needs to be done, and that always felt a little bit odd to me in terms of the timing of that. It's, you know, you take, everybody has to take a whole weekend off from their campaigns to come down and for a social event. It seems like maybe that should happen. Although the flip side of that is, if you have a good keynote speaker, it can be an energizer and a rally cry for the last final push on election. So it works both ways.
3: It
0: but
3: works
0: I agree
3: both
0: with you.
3: Ways. It's just like, you know, there's your time constraints are tough at that time of the year.
0: They are. All right, guys. Any final thoughts for this weekend? Politics or this weekend? It's Labor Day weekend. Enjoy the time with your family and friends and. We'll be back next week.
1: Absolutely. It's supposed to be a beautiful weekend come
3: Saturday.
1: Labor Day
3: parade in Payton City on
14: Big
3: Monday.
14: Deal.
0: All right.
14: And Labor Day thing in Racine with the mine workers.
3: Yes.
0: All right. That'll do it for this edition of the Legislative Watchdogs. We will see you next Wednesday morning. Have a great day.
15: Send a prayer to the ones up above.
16: In January 2023, when she sent her husband to run errands, strangled 5-year-old Cora, 3-year-old Dawson, and 8-month-old Callan, then tried to kill herself, jumping from a 2-story window, leaving herself partially paralyzed.
17: The jury is not sequestered. In another courtroom, this one in Florida, Tiger Woods has changed his plea from not guilty to guilty in a DUI accident from earlier this year. As a part of the deal, he must give up his license for 5 years. Hiring last month across the country a lot slower than expectations.
18: Using data from 26 million private sector employees nationally to measure job creation, ADP has found that 38,000 positions were gained in August against analysts' expectations of 47,000. That's the slowest pace of job creation since January. The sector's showing gains: education, healthcare, construction, and the leisure and hospitality industry.
17: That's ABC's Jim Ryan. The U.S. striking Iran overnight, CENTCOM says, in retaliation for Iran laying mines in the Strait of Hormuz. In Nepal, work continues 1 week after the catastrophic floods that claimed 1,100 lives. ABC's Britt Clenett is in Kathmandu.
19: Crews searching for more than 600 hydropower workers who may still be trapped deep inside mud-filled tunnels holed up in air pockets. Rescuers using thermal drones to get a closer look. So far, no signs of life.
17: Nearly 4,000 people are still missing. New York City banning in all public school classrooms, kids younger than high school, all AI. High schoolers will get lessons on how to use it responsibly. 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
17: More details are surfacing about the resignation of Army Secretary Dan Driscoll, who resigned this week amid word that tensions had been rising between him and Defense Secretary Pete Hegseth. Here's ABC's Lionel Moise.
22: Sources say Driscoll had repeatedly warned the White House about Hegseth's widespread firing of senior military officers, even telling President Trump that Hegseth's removal of some of the Army's most experienced leaders was hurting the force. Sources say President Trump appeared surprised by the extent of the problem.
17: A man in New York lucky to be alive after being struck by lightning. You can see video of it. Lightning hitting the top of his umbrella as he's walking. He falls to the ground. ABC's Sophie Flay has more.
23: We're hearing from the man who recently survived a lightning strike in New York City.
4: The dramatic moments caught on camera as Thomas Fahmy walked to his car, the lightning bolt knocking him to the ground.
5: It was such a surreal experience. My feet were severely in pain, numbing. I felt like I was walking on balloons. That's how I felt. My feet were so swollen.
4: He spent the night in the hospital, but remarkably did not suffer any major injuries.
6: Chevron has confirmed it will expand operations in Venezuela following President Trump's announcement to develop the nation's oil reserves there and give the Pentagon a stake in the profits. Checking the markets, the Dow is up 302 points, S&P up 19. I'm Sherry Preston, ABC News.
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25: Hello, everyone. From the Watchdog, I'm Darnell Foster with a look at your local weather forecast for your Wednesday. Few clouds and plenty of sunshine, a daytime high near 93. Let's not rule out a stray thunderstorm through the afternoon and the evening hours. The overnight lows should dip down to about 73 under mostly cloudy skies, with those clouds breaking for your Thursday with plenty of sunshine. Temperatures return to the low 90s. Have yourself a great day, everyone. From the Watchdog, I'm Darnell Foster.
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0: 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We are at the 90th annual West Virginia Chamber of Commerce Business Summit at the Greenbrier. 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
0: And good morning. We've taken the show on the road today. Yes, we are at the historic Greenbrier Resort for the 90th Annual West Virginia Chamber of Commerce Business Summit. Dave and TJ on site. We've got Braden Ferrari. He's running the video stream here with us. Of course, Jake Link back at Master Control in the Metro News TV studios, and Ethan Collins, our audio producer. Say good morning to our great radio affiliates all across the state of West Virginia. We appreciate you letting us be part of your day. And if you're watching in on the Metro News TV app, YouTube Live, and Facebook Live, we appreciate you as well. Well, I'll give you the text number, but we've got a loaded show today, 304-TALK-304, if you'd like to weigh in. Among those stopping by today, Chris Dyerwald, in the flesh, will join us coming up in the second hour. Hope Gas President Michael Benson, or no, Morgan O'Brien, WVU President Michael Benson, will also join us coming up later today, as well as the president of TC Energy, Francois Poirier, this hour. So loaded couple of days down here, TJ.
5: Good morning, sir. This event is one of my favorites because it brings business and commerce together with politics. You have state leaders here. You have business leaders here. There's always conversations going on. Number one, it's a great agenda, first off. But there are always conversations going on, and it's what comes out of those conversations. Are there any economic announcements? Are there any political announcements? Because it is that season. Are deals born? It's just one of the best meetings in West Virginia. And being the small state that we are, everybody knows everybody. Everybody's under the same roof here at the Greenbrier, and it's just always exciting to see what happens.
0: Speaking of the politicians, we'll talk to them tomorrow. I did see Senator Capito.
5: Yes.
0: Out in the atrium this morning. Senator Justice is here somewhere roaming around, so we will talk to them actually coming up on tomorrow's show. Both of them confirmed. Well, let's get to the brains behind the operation here for the 90th Annual Business Summit. Vice President with West Virginia Chamber of Commerce, Brian Dayton, joins us on set. Morning, Brian.
6: Great to be with you guys. So every time I come here, I get to usually see TJ, but Dave, it's great to be with you on set.
0: Well, you know, they let me out of the studio a couple times a year. This is one of them to come down. Everything ready to go? It's been probably a busy, I'd say, couple of days just trying to get everything ready to go?
6: A busy couple of months, maybe several months getting ready. This is an exciting event for us. 90 years ago, a group of business leaders came together at this location to start the West Virginia Chamber of Commerce. And so we're so excited to celebrate our 90th anniversary this year and the legacy they created that leads West Virginia.
5: What will come out of this meeting? What are some of the important things that you think of when you think of this meeting and the results that you're looking for?
6: So we have so many big topics that are going to be front and center this week. Talked about, ideas shared. Energy is going to be a very big topic this week. Francois Poirier is going to be on the stage this morning, the CEO of TC Energy, our host sponsor. That's going to be right in there in the energy field. We have several other speakers alongside that. We also have a lot of people in the healthcare space. We know that that is a growing sector of West Virginia's economy. We're going to be hearing from them. We're going to be having discussions on so many other things, higher education and the impact that it has across West Virginia, child care, the importance of that to making sure that we have a workforce that can get to work and make sure their kids are cared for, better education outcomes. All of those things are going to be discussed this week, and that's what really makes this event special, is that we can bring all of those energies together under one roof, get those ideas flowing, those conversations, and it's really something to behold.
0: A lot. We're talking to Brian Dayton, Vice President of the West Virginia Chamber of Commerce. How many of the conversations that we will have in January when we're at Under the Dome in Charleston start here today?
6: Well, we hope a lot. We have a lot of the political leadership that is going to be here over the next several days, and we are constantly pushing forth the message. What the business community needs is a focus on jobs, economic development, better education, workforce, and those items. And those topics are going to be discussed here. We are going to have on Friday a panel. The Speaker of the House is going to be moderating it with several legislative leaders on board to discuss those very things. So that is absolutely one of the goals here, is to make sure we're putting the focus where it needs to be come January.
5: TriShare, and you can explain what that is, has been a huge agenda item for the chamber in the legislature. I know it's going to be talked about here as well. Remind us what TriShare is and why it's important.
6: So, yes, I'm actually moderating that panel later today on that discussion. TriShare, to just boil it down, is it's a system where the employer pays a third of the costs, the employee pays a third of the costs, and the state is kicking in a third of the costs. And our state legislature.
5: For child care, yes.
6: And our state legislature kicked in about $5 million this year to say, take that program statewide on a pilot basis. Let's see what it does. We had a pilot program in place already that was seeing tremendous success, but it was only in 8 counties. And so we've expanded it to 55 counties. That's one of the many topics we're discussing on how to go ahead and make sure that child care is available for workers.
0: How important is it among your membership when you're having these discussions with business owners to get this child care issue figured out? Is it top three priority? Is it something that comes up just in passing? How important is that?
6: Oh, it's absolutely a top three priority. We surveyed our members just last year on this topic. 75% of them rated it a very important issue in their ability to attract and retain a workforce. So you think about it, that's three or four every business is out there saying, we're struggling with child care to make sure that we have the workers needed to be successful in West Virginia. So it's one of those conversations that comes up almost every time.
5: You noted energy, obviously a dominant part of the conversation here. I don't think we can talk energy in West Virginia, though, without talking about data centers. Mm-hmm. Is this going to be a chance for some of the data center developers to be here? Talk with the larger business community, talk about energy. And Brian, you can tell me what your stance is, what the chamber's stance is on data centers if you want, but I think there's some work to do with the public. It seems like those that are proponents of data centers, I'm one of them, maybe we're losing the public battle a bit for why these are a good for West Virginia.
6: Yeah, absolutely. We're going to have the companies in that space there that are going to be discussing those things. I think a big part of that conversation is going to be helping the public to get to know them better, to understand how do they better relate to the public. That will be there, and it also just ties in so much with energy and power generation. We're going to have a lot of discussion this week about West Virginia, but we produce a lot of the fuel for power generation in West Virginia, but how do we use that fuel in West Virginia to produce the energy on top of that? That'll be another major discussion point there. So all of that is just so important. You can't discuss any one of those items without discussing the others as well.
0: Is there any aspect of business that's not being touched by data centers, energy production, energy consumption, energy generation? It's all intertwined, no matter if you're actually working in the energy field or if you own the mom-and-pop shop up the street, is it?
6: Absolutely. I mean, it all comes right back down to, the cost of electricity for a business, the access to information. I know when I drove down

0: it here, but the truth is they rely on those small businesses just as much as everybody else does. I mean, they're suppliers. They're making sure that they're utilizing those services. So it really is a synthesis. But again, I just always remind people, I remind myself, 90% of our members are small businesses.
1: Hey, in a discussion this week, either formal or informal, on how businesses are integrating AI into their business model.
0: Yes, we have on the discussion, AI is going to be one of the topics that's on the agenda, I believe, tomorrow. And I think that's going to absolutely be there because one of the things I know is, I'll just relate to myself, 2-3 years ago when people said, everybody's going to be using AI. I was like, no. And then I find myself ChatGPT almost all the time. Like, it's amazing how much that technology is evolving and how many people who never thought they would be utilizing it are utilizing it now on an everyday basis. And so that's applying to businesses. We've watched in surveys businesses start to answer more and more that, yes, they are utilizing it, when several years ago or just a few years ago, they had no plans to.
2: Are you surprised when you see people, and I'm thinking about some of my own family, who typically are not social media savvy, not app savvy, wouldn't be caught dead on Facebook, yet ChatGPT is on their phone. It's ubiquitous with a lot of people that do not use social media. Has that surprised you?
0: Well, it's one of those things. It's just been such a rapid development. And, look, I'm trying to think, 15, 20 years ago, we didn't use Google.
2: Yeah.
0: And, and everybody's using Google. It's kind of that next development that we're watching.
2: It's almost like having another employee, isn't it? It's almost AI as an FTE and supplement what you're doing, obviously.
0: I use it just in my personal life all the time. Something comes up and, I've looked at something and said, hey, that looks like a great recipe. Can you tell me how? And it's amazing what it'll just spit right out. We were actually updating some information, and I was able to look and trying to find a source on it. And it just instantly, within a matter of seconds, told me exactly, here's the source, and you could go in and properly look at the information source of it. Just how fast it was to go find that information is incredible.
1: Well, I think a lot of people, since we're on the AI topic, guys, looked at AI and go, oh, it's going to come in and it's going to take over these jobs. And what we're seeing, it's not necessarily taking over jobs, but it is a tool, an extra employee. I use it like an assistant producer around here. Oh, I need a quick summary of this 95-page piece of legislation.
2: Absolutely.
1: So we can talk intelligently. Load it in. 30 seconds later, I've got a one-page summary versus spending, how many bills have we had to read over the year? How many bills have you had to read, Brian, over the years where you go, oh, boy, I just need the Cliff Notes version here. And that's just one example, but you're seeing that, I think, across the board, making your business more efficient. Where can I find efficiencies in the books? Those sorts of things. AI is a tool that can do that for you rather than, having to bring it when you can't afford 2, 3, 4 people to do those things in a small business.
0: And, you still have to have that human check because,
1: sure.
0: I mean, it's 90-95%, but it will miss things. And, what I've also learned is it also likes to tell you what you want to hear. So you've got to be ready to kind of say, hey, give me the other side of this. It's kind of fascinating, but it's not 100%, but it is super helpful and it can really get you and narrow down and save you a lot of time.
2: On the agenda, and it is a jam-packed agenda, we're just going to have a small sampling of the agenda via our on-air guests here. But when you look at it, something that sticks out to you that we haven't talked about yet that maybe you think folks might find surprising, where there might be the next aha moment or a big announcement that may affect the state?
0: We've been hearing the rumblings as well of just several different announcements that are on stage. I know with the governor, it's going to be on tomorrow at 11:40 a.m., so I would not be surprised if he has an announcement that he wants to make. Our senators are both on tomorrow morning, so what do they have cooking? So we are looking for those things, and, it's what I've learned in this job is a lot of times economic development, people are eager to make an announcement. Other people are like, we're not quite ready. So we're anxious to see what is ready and is announced.
1: He's Brian Dayton, Vice Chamber with West Virginia Chamber of Commerce. The annual meeting and business summit getting underway this morning. Brian, I know you're a busy guy. Thanks for taking a few minutes with us today.
0: Well, TJ, Dave, thank you guys so much for being here because it adds so much to have TalkLine presented at the Chamber for the next few days. So thank you.
1: They really had to twist our arms. You got to go to the Greenbrier. You got to go down to the Greenbrier.
2: Did you hear I'm going to stink up the golf course today?
0: Oh, okay. So, yeah.
2: No, I will not be sharing my score tomorrow, David.
1: Oh, we're sending Braden with a camera.
0: Ways.
1: This is a hole.
0: Dave, we have ways to get that for you.
1: Yeah.
0: We will.
2: Oh,
0: so.
2: You guys going to gang up on me? There's a surprise.
1: And we got some flock cameras out there to watch you, TJ.
2: Best line of the day right there. They're not going to top it.
1: Brian, appreciate it. Thanks for stopping
0: Absolutely.
1: By. Have a great event the next couple of days.
0: All right, thank you.
1: We'll take a break. Come back. We are live at the Greenbrier for the 90th Annual West Virginia Chamber of Commerce Business Summit. We're back in a moment.
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4: Dave and TJ out of the Encova Insurance Studios today, on the road at the Greenbrier Hotel and Resort for the West Virginia Chambers of Commerce Annual Meeting and Business Summit, 90th Annual Meeting and Business Summit here at the Greenbrier. Coming up today, it's a loaded agenda today, TJ. A lot of business leaders, including our guest coming up bottom of the hour, Francois Poirier, President and CEO of TC Energy. He'll be talking about building a stronger America from the inside out. Looking forward to hearing what he has to say today.
11: Yeah, especially in that midstream space. So if you're not familiar with this organization, based out of Canada, large presence, regional headquarters in Charleston as well as in Houston, Texas. They're the guys that are getting the gas from the well, right? It's coming into the gathering system, and then it has to move through the interstate pipeline system to get to a point of usage. So that's really what TC does and where they focus on. And obviously with massive pipeline expansion. The more pipelines we have in West Virginia, not only do we have the potential to get gas to sources here in West Virginia where we can use it, but also to the larger market. And obviously, the more gas we can take out of the ground, the better economic effect for us here in the state. So how does that all work? How does data centers play into all this? I mean, I would think if we're going to power these data centers, whether it's new power plants on the grid, whether it's power plants on site, we're going to need more gas to be able to do that. They're certainly going to be part of the solution. It's a great opportunity for West Virginia.
4: Kind of in that same vein, we'll be talking to Morgan O'Brien as well, Hope Gas President, CEO, local company, West Virginia-based company that's also integrated into that larger picture you're talking about.
11: Yeah, and moving it on a local perspective. And I think one of the challenges that we've always had with our natural gas industry, one of the criticisms, and I don't know that it's fair because product is product, but one of the criticisms is we put it on a pipeline, we move it out of state, and we don't get the end use here. Well, like it or not, Dave, with data centers, we have an opportunity for that end use now. And so companies like Hope, I think, are going to be critical in local infrastructure, local gas systems that can make that commodity not only useful in other states, but here in West Virginia as well.
4: And I'm interested to see what the conversation will be like, not necessarily the formal conversations, but the informal conversations about data centers and how they are integrated into the West Virginia economy, the good, the bad, the ugly, and everything in between. Interested to see what people are talking about, what their concerns are, what their optimism is.
11: Yeah, I hit on this with Brian a little bit. I think one of the realizations here that we have to agree on is that those who believe that data centers are a net good for West Virginia, economically and otherwise, are somewhat losing the battle right now, especially to the general populace. A lot of opponents on social media, a lot of misconceptions. And I think if the industry is going to turn that around, these kinds of sessions where you bring all of the stakeholders together to figure out how you combat that message, I think that's one of the off-agenda items, perhaps, that comes out of here. Because I don't think the full story is being told. I think there are a lot of misconceptions right now around data centers. And look, that's understandable. The public doesn't know what they don't know. So the void is filled by anybody talking.
4: I was listening, believe it or not, this was total coincidence, on the drive down, a podcast, and it was the subject being interviewed, the subject person was Steve Ballmer. Steve Ballmer, L.A. Clippers owner. But he was talking about how his father worked for Ford Motor Company and just could not wrap his brain around what they were developing in Silicon Valley. He said, but his dad could totally, if you took him to a data center, he would totally understand, oh, I see what you're manufacturing. You're manufacturing data. And the point being, if Ford Motor Company was coming to Berkeley County, for instance, TJ, and said, we're going to build a million square foot facility, would that get the pushback of, you know, Dave and TJ Incorporated come in and say, hey, we're going to develop a data center? I think there's just a negative connotation. And this is what we kind of hit on yesterday, rethinking what we are producing, what the end product is. Might not be able to hold it in your hand, but data is a product that we're manufacturing now.
11: Yeah, and in a lot of ways, you know, West Virginia is a retail state. What do I mean by that? Well, we're retail politics here, door-to-door politics. We're also retail business. And I think one of the things that will be important, you know, I know Google is going to be at this meeting, and perhaps some of the other developers as well. Maybe a first chance for them to rub elbows with some of the other state leaders and kind of create that coalition. And I think it points back to, look, there are good developers that do things the right way, and maybe there are some developers that don't. So I think a Google being here solidifies, obviously, for other reasons as well, but Google in that good category, doing things right, making connections in West Virginia to try to tell their story and figure out how they can work with businesses who are already here in the state to make something special.
4: All right, some of the other agenda items today, WVU President Michael Benson, he is here along with A.D. Wren Baker, Albert Wright is here, Arian Olish is here as well. They're going to be on a panel. Tony is going to moderate that later this afternoon. You don't even need a last name. It's just Tony.
11: It's just Tony.
4: Tony is going to be moderating that. Oh, Steyerwalt is here. They'll talk some politics later this afternoon. He's going to join us second hour. Steyerwalt's going to stop by in person. I don't know how we pulled that off today, but
11: begged.
4: Begged and pleaded, and he took pity on us and said he would stop by and join us. Coming up on the side of the news break, we're going to talk to the president of TC Energy, Francois Poirier, going to join us on site. We are at the Greenbrier Hotel for the 90th West Virginia Chamber of Commerce Business Summit. It's Dave and TJ. Thanks for joining us. We'll talk more in a moment. This is Talkline on Metro News, the voice of West Virginia.
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13: Justices on the West Virginia Supreme Court begin the court's fall term this hour with seven cases on the docket. Those cases cover a variety of issues, including a jurisdiction dispute, an appeal from an intermediate court of appeals case, a criminal case, and three child abuse and neglect cases. Today will mark the first time that new justices Kirk Kirkpatrick and Bill Flanagan will be on the bench for those oral arguments. They were elected back in May. September's underway, and so is the National Voter Registration Month.
14: We're 2 months and 1 day away from the November general election. West Virginia Secretary of State Chris Warner says now is the time to update your voter registration or register to vote if you haven't before. He says this will prevent headaches at the polls come November. Poll workers this year will include 16 and 17-year-olds for the first time in the Mountain State. This comes after a law passed in West Virginia in March. Warner says while the teenagers won't be able to vote, they will have to choose a political party.
15: They need to make sure, even though they're 16 and 17-year-olds, that they're an equal number of Republicans and Democrats at each polling location.
14: Election Day is set for November 3rd. I'm Jack Carlson, WVMetroNews.com.
13: The United Way of Central West Virginia will lead a meeting next week in Boone County on long-term flood recovery. A few communities in the county were hit hard in a June flash flood. A community effort has raised nearly $30,000 to help address the long-term impact of the flooding. You're listening to Metro News, the voice of West Virginia.
16: Let's go. Get open. Come on, go for it. Wake up. Wake up, Liam. Oh, come on, use your head. Gotta want it. 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
17: There he goes again. 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
18: That's what Liam wants.
17: That's what we all want.
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13: Several railroad trestle bridges will be rebuilt as part of $12 million of work planned for the Rend Trail in the New River Gorge National Park and Preserve in Fayette County. The project announced Tuesday. Paul Cousin with the National Park Service Foundation says the money comes from the Great American Outdoors Act.
20: It's one of those rare moments in Washington where Republicans and Democrats came together and said, you know what? We love this stuff. We want to get behind this. This needs to be taken care of.
13: From the Metro News Anchor Desk, I'm Jeff Jenkins.

0: Talk Line on the road today. We are at the West Virginia Chamber of Commerce Business Summit at the Greenbrier. You can still text us, though. 304-TALK-304, that is the text line. Steyerwalt going to join us coming up next hour. Also, we'll visit with WVU President Michael Benson in hour number two. Joining us here on set this morning at the Greenbrier is the president of TC Energy, Francois Poirier. Francois, good morning. Thanks for joining us.
1: It's my pleasure to be here.
0: How's the trip? You enjoying West Virginia so far?
1: I love West Virginia. I've been here for a couple of days meeting our teams on the ground, and it's been great fun.
2: You mentioned obviously from Canada, and that's where TC is headquartered.
1: Yep.
2: But you talk about West Virginia and being here obviously a lot. You play golf here at the Greenbrier. Just your thoughts on the state as a whole, outside of before we get to business.
1: Well, people are friendly. Gosh, Charleston is a beautiful, beautiful city. We're very proud. We've invested in a new office tower opening very soon. Charleston is going to continue to be our regional hub for Appalachia, and we got big growth plans in the state.
0: So let's talk about some of the plans, what you can talk about.
1: Sure.
0: Where does West Virginia, how do we factor into TC Energy's plans?
1: Gosh, well, we've invested about $7.5 billion in developing our pipelines in the state of West Virginia over the last decade. We have almost 3,000 miles of pipe in the state, 38 compressor stations, 1,500 meter stations. But importantly, we've got big growth plans. We just announced a new project to transport 800 million cubic feet of natural gas into the Virginia market that will run right through West Virginia. And we're going to be spending several hundreds of millions of dollars here over the next few years to establish that project. And there's more to come beyond that. So as I look over the next decade in West Virginia, we spent $7.5 billion over the last decade. I could see us spending a corresponding amount over the next decade.
2: So I want to make sure people understand, because you have different streams, yeah, obviously, in the gas business. We have producers, and we'll be talking with some of those, and we have before. Yeah. They're the people that are really bringing the gas out from the wellhead. You guys, as the interstate transmission system, you move it to those points where it can be used.
1: Yeah.
2: So obviously, a big thing, Francois, data centers, power generation. You know, you look on PJM today, most of the generation is from gas, yeah, LNG, combined heat and power. Yeah. Talk about those uses of natural gas and how you think it'll not only bolster your business, but could, yeah, also bolster West Virginia.
1: Well, gosh, right now West Virginia produces about 10 billion cubic feet a day of natural gas. And we see demand in North America growing by about 50 billion cubic feet a day over the next decade. That's the entire European natural gas demand that we're going to be adding in the United States over the next decade. So that means more growth for production in West Virginia. And it also means that we, as the distribution channel for natural gas, we've got to get it to market. That means more investment, more jobs in the state, and possibly we'll see more gas-fired power generation in the state. And I think the important thing to remember here is the more infrastructure we can develop, the more we insulate Americans from global shocks, and we help Americans have affordable, reliable energy.
0: We're talking to Francois Poirier. He is the president with TC Energy. We're at the West Virginia Chamber of Commerce 90th Annual Business Summit. What types of infrastructure are we lacking, and do we need to invest in today?
1: Well, we need, you know, there's a big talk in the U.S. about permitting reform. We got to get moving faster. We want to win the AI race. You know, there's an aspect of a role natural gas plays. It's not only about affordability and reliability, but it's also national security. And national security, you have to have energy security to have national security. And energy is going to play a critical role in allowing America to be safe, to supply the free and democratic world with the energy it needs. And again, West Virginia can play a critical role in that.
0: The permitting reform, we've talked about that with Senator Capito, Senator Justice, former Senator Manchin. Give folks an idea. If TC Energy wanted to build a hypothetical line today on September 2nd, 2026,
1: yeah,
0: how long would that process, when would that process actually see shovels in the dirt?
1: Yeah, so it's typically 18 to 24 months before you get your permits now.
0: Just to get a permit.
1: Just to get a permit. And then usually it's about a year, a calendar year, to once you have shovels in the ground before the gas starts flowing. Compare that to 10 or 15 years ago. It was about half that time to get permits. A lot of it is through different interpretations of who has jurisdiction over different parts of the application process. A lot of states have imposed their views, policy and ideology views that has slowed down development of infrastructure. But we got to get building here. And Senator Moore Capito has been working very hard through the Environment and Public Works Committee to reconcile the proposed legislation in both houses. And we're very optimistic that something's going to get done here before the year's out.
2: You mentioned the AI race. I'm sure you're aware, I know you're aware, Francois, of some of the public backlash when it comes to data centers. I've written commentaries. Dave has talked about it as well. I firmly believe and agree with you. We are in an AI race, and it's important that we win it. I want your perspective on that. If someone were sitting here and they challenged you on that and said, oh, that's a little bit of baloney. I don't believe that there's an AI race. What would you say to that person?
1: Gosh, I'd say AI is going to help improve quality of life for Americans. AI is going to help us defend our country against the economic battle that we're in with China and other totalitarian states. What I would say with respect to the concerns over data centers is they're very legitimate. One of the things in the energy infrastructure space is, we've learned over the last decade how to engage communities. We're working with the data center developers on addressing the legitimate concerns that citizens have around what's going to be the impact on my cost of power, what's the water usage going to be, how far set back from communities do these data centers have to be from a noise standpoint, and then what's the impact going to be on jobs in the area. Those are all legitimate concerns, and I would like to see data center developers, as the pipelines have learned to do, get into the communities a bit earlier, build relationships, and help people understand all the good that can come from technology advancement and all of the benefits that come to a state in terms of jobs, in terms of municipal tax revenues to help fund schools and hospitals and growth.
2: Dave talks about this a lot. We've talked about it on the show. And I don't mean this in an offensive way, but is it because some of these developers are a bit ignorant when it comes to that? Because if you think about what they do, they aren't a customer on the internet. They really don't have to go out and talk to the masses and explain, like you have learned to do, like Transmission and Power has learned to do, because those are key projects and the community has a lot of concern. So is it just a learning curve? Do you think they get there?
1: It's a learning curve for sure. You've seen a lot of states establish moratoriums on data center development. Very few states, I think New York and one other, have actually banned them. But most states have realized, look, we need to take a step back and make sure that we're going about this in a proper way, that we're engaging communities, that the citizens have an opportunity to provide their feedback in the development of these projects. And this is something the data centers are going to need to learn. We had to learn it, over the last decade or so, and we've gotten very good at it. Where we are working directly with data centers, we're offering our resources to help teach them and to help do that engagement, because it's really important. Citizens have to be behind this for this to work.
0: Talking to Francois Poirier, he is the president of TC Energy with West Virginia Chamber of Commerce's annual business summit at the Greenbrier. You're going to be speaking here in just a couple of minutes. Any just the three of us sitting here, Francois. Any big announcements you want to let us in on before you take the stage? Any big news to break today?
1: Well, I'd say we've announced this Appalachia supply project. There's one or two other big projects that are in the works. Nothing to announce today, but to say that we are ready to invest in the state. We love the people. We have a great over 700 West Virginians work for TC Energy, and we have a lot of ambitions to grow our presence here, and we're very proud to be here in West Virginia.
2: I have to tell you, I know a number of people that work there. I'm not going to get into who, but multiple people, tens of people. Everyone I talk to, or even people that do business with you all, there's something in the sauce over there, because everybody's like, it's such a great culture. The people are nice. It's a great place to work. It's a great place to do business. That starts at the top. Talk about creating that culture, because, again, too many people are telling me about that for it to be, you know, blowing smoke.
1: Well, it's interesting. You know, we like to think that it's not only the work we do, but it's doing the work in the right way. And, you know, creating a psychologically safe environment, people feel free to raise their hand and make suggestions and have opinions on how we can do things better. And we, you know, we at TC acquired Columbia in 2016. And when I learned about our Charleston presence, I thought, wow, this is a pool of talent. This is an economy. This is a regional presence that's going to be really valuable, because linear infrastructure goes through communities. We live and work in the communities in which we operate, and every employee is an ambassador of the company and the best advocate, frankly, for the company. And it makes me feel good to hear that people like to deal with us. It's really important for us to be a responsible member of the communities in which we work.
0: Well, we're glad to have you in West Virginia. Glad you could stop by, take a few minutes with us. Try to get out, enjoy the Greenbrier in between meetings today, okay?
1: I sure will. Thanks so much for having me.
0: Francois Poirier, he is the president of TC Energy. We're at the West Virginia Chamber of Commerce Annual Business Summit. It's the 90th Annual Business Summit at the Greenbrier. We're back for more in a moment.
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1: 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Dave and TJ on location. Braden Ferrari is our video producer on site this morning. Coming up, second hour of the program, Chris Steyerwalt's going to stop by. He's going to be talking to the summit later this afternoon. Midterm mayhem. Boy, seems like we've talked about that a time or two with Steyerwalt. He'll be joining us also. WVU President Michael Benson will be by the later on in the second hour, almost said this afternoon. He is part of a panel that includes Ren Baker, Albert Wright. Tony Caridi is going to be moderating that later this afternoon. Interested to hear what they'll be talking about today. A lot going on. Again, everything is integrated here in West Virginia. One, you know, you and I were talking before the show. We're just not that big of a state. Everybody knows everybody. What WVU does impacts Marshall, impacts TC Energy, impacts Hope Gas, all the people that we're talking about here. It's all intertwined, and this is kind of where it all comes together each year.
2: Yeah, that's one of the charming things about West Virginia is that it's small enough that you can know everybody. And I think especially, Dave, in today's world, that's a good thing. It's good sometimes to have the smaller pond because we can be more nimble. For instance, if an idea was birthed here today, you're going to have the governor here. You're going to have both our senators here. I think some of the representatives of Congress are going to be here. You're going to have all of the business leaders that you would need. You're going to have education here with Michael Benson and Brad Smith. I mean, if there's a good idea, somebody had that aha moment, you could get a spare conference room. Walk in down here, and you've got everyone you need at the table to be able to come up with a strategy and move. You can't do that in most places. So if we get something out of here, you can have those kinds of working sessions. You know, you've got the ability to make it happen and make it happen quick.
1: 304-TALK, 304 is the text line. We'll get some of those coming up in just a bit. 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We'll wrap up hour number one. Tell you what's coming up in hour number two. Oh, look who just walked in the room. It's the biggest celebrity.
2: Yeah, man.
1: The second biggest celebrity at the Greenbrier. Chris Steyerwalt, he is going to be joining us.
2: He says baby talk is the first.
1: That's a true story. Absolutely. Back to wrap up hour number one in a moment. This is Talk Line from the Greenbrier. Back after this.
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0: 304 Talk, 304, that's the text line. We are on location out of the Encove Insurance Studios today. We are at the Greenbrier. In fact, we'll be here today and tomorrow at the West Virginia Chamber of Commerce Annual Business Summit. Dave and TJ here on location over at WVMetroNews.com. Your commentary this morning is about the Business Summit today.
1: Yes. I'm looking for two things. I've already alluded to one. I'm looking for some kind of an announcement, economic development announcement that makes sense in West Virginia. The rumor is there's going to be something tomorrow. I think
0: nobody knows what it is, though.
1: They're keeping it coy. Yeah, they're keeping it. They're keeping it on the low. I think it will involve a data center in some form or fashion. I don't know directly, but that's the scuttlebutt. So we'll see. And then obviously, I'm looking for political cues here. I mean, I'm told by folks that I know and have known for a long time that JJ, Senator Jim Justice, is here today. He's down in his office. You know, he has an office in this building, and you know, he's having conversations. That's the word. So will he and the governor meet face to face? Will there be some kind of announcement from Justice? I don't know. Probably not, but we'll see.
0: Well, you and I were talking earlier. If you were to make an announcement in a setting like this, you better make certain, and a couple other people have said this, you better make certain that announcement is met with just, you know, hats being thrown in the air, uproarious applause. The worst thing that could happen is you make an announcement and you're like,
1: okay. I mean, you want people chanting Jim in the room.
0: Yes.
1: Yeah, absolutely.
0: You want that crowd on your side. I have no idea how people here would react one way or the other. I'm just saying, you want to be certain. You don't want that left to chance when you make any sort of announcement.
1: This meeting is probably more, if you are considering a run, this is more about exploration in terms of what kind of funding and backing can I get from one of West Virginia's most influential groups. Can I get money? Can I get support? Are they behind me? So it's probably a lot of quiet conversations, but it's a great opportunity. Everybody's in the same room, so I'm sure Justice is working the room. And look, I'm sure Patrick Morrissey, I mean, nobody's a better fundraiser. You got to give it to Pat Morrissey. I mean, he is a prolific fundraiser.
0: Hoppy mentioned this when we talked to him last week, and I think it's worth discussing more on another day. But Governor Morrissey, whether he's been running for governor, I mean, how many races did he win for attorney general and was pushed hard? He's a fighter. He's a puncher. He knows how to get out there. He's a great campaigner. He will get out there. He will beat the pavement. He will be well-funded. There's a reason he won all of those elections. There's a reason he's won those statewide elections so many times.
1: I was talking to someone in D.C. yesterday, and they told me, I haven't pulled the records, but I trust them, so subject to check. Morrissey's got $6 million cash on hand already. And the Club for Growth has been very vocal, saying, look, he was our guy. We backed him the first time. We spent $13 million. We're ready to do it again.
0: I was scrolling through the social medias yesterday. As we, earlier this week, was it last week, we said it was terrible to do, doom scrolling.
1: Yep.
0: One of the ads that popped up, Club for Growth's already spending money. Pop-up ad, you know, backing Governor Morrissey in, what are we, September 2nd of 26.
1: Flyers
0: He's
1: are already
0: up
1: in
0: till 28.
1: Yeah, and flyers are already in mailboxes. People have sent me, hey, I got this, and it's touting the... I mean, that's just the norm today, though. You got to start running 2 years out.
0: Hey, by the way, as we wrap up hour number one, Brad Smith walked by Marshall President, amazed at how well we clean up when we get out of studio. but I got to give a quick shout-out. I had nothing to do with it. My buddy Phil at Daniel's Men's Shop in Morgantown, he outfitted me. He outfitted me today.
1: Good job, Phil.
0: He did a wonderful job. He got my wife's approval when I showed her. And that's that is a very high hurdle to clear. So well done.
1: Yeah.
0: Appreciate it, Phil.
1: I love it. I love it. He did a great job.
0: He does it. He's a good job. And he doesn't really have much of a canvas to work with either. I mean, you
1: don't
0: can
1: sell
0: only,
1: yourself short, man. Plenty
0: buddy,
1: of people will do that for you.
0: I've looked in the mirror. I know what it'll look like.
1: Jeez.
0: All right, coming up second hour, Steyerwalt's going to join us. In fact, he already walked by. A little bit later on, Morgan O'Brien, Hope Gas, and WVU President Michael Benson. So we got a loaded second hour coming up. We are live at the West Virginia Chamber of Commerce Annual Business Summit at the Greenbrier. Come on back for hour number two. This is Talk Line on Metro News, the voice of West Virginia.
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3: From ABC News, I'm Sherry Preston. Jurors are back behind closed doors deliberating a verdict in the Lindsey Clancy trial in Massachusetts. On Tuesday, they told the judge they could not reach a unanimous decision, leading to speculation about what might happen if they end up deadlocked. and a mistrial is declared. Here's ABC Chief Legal Analyst Dan Abrams.
4: You've got retry it, you've got reach a deal, or you've got drop the charges. I've got to believe if this case is hung, if they're at an impasse, that these prosecutors are going to want to try to reach some sort of deal.
3: Clancy admits to killing her three young children 3 years ago, but says she was suffering from postpartum psychosis at the time. In another courtroom, this one in Florida, Tiger Woods changing his not guilty plea to no contest in a DUI arrest from earlier this year. Under terms of the plea, he will receive a fine and have to give up his license for 5 years. New U.S. strikes on Iran.
5: For the second time in 3 days, the U.S. launching fresh strikes, accusing Iran of trying to lay mines in the Strait of Hormuz. The Pentagon also targeting Iran's radar systems. Iran firing missiles and drones at U.S. allies, including Jordan, Kuwait, and Bahrain. Iran also accusing the U.S. of hitting civilian areas, including a wedding. Iranian state media posting video which they say shows the aftermath of the attack.
3: ABC Chief White House correspondent Mary Bruce. The nation's largest school system is banning AI for the youngest students. Here's ABC's Elizabeth Schulze.
6: New York City Mayor Zohran Mamdani saying children need teachers and human connection in order to learn and grow. They need to develop skills alongside their peers, build relationships with educators, and wrestle with tough problems on their own. New York already does have a strict bell-to-bell cell phone ban in schools, but it is also expected to add new limits on screen time for tablets and computers for elementary and middle schoolers.
3: At least 75 Americans among the nearly 4,000 still missing in that catastrophic Nepal flooding. 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
3: It never did reach hurricane strength. Edward lumbering ashore on the Texas Gulf Coast is a tropical storm. It's been downgraded now, but is still causing problems in Texas, says ABC's Jim Ryan.
9: Parked northeast of Houston, tropical depression Edward is raining itself out at a rate of 2 to 4 inches per hour and driving up the threat of flash flooding in the region between Dallas and Houston. No injuries have been reported, but the storm has knocked out power to over 70,000 homes and businesses near the Texas-Louisiana border.
3: We're learning a little more about the resignation of Army Secretary Dan Driscoll. ABC senior Pentagon reporter Louis Martinez has details on some of what might happen.
10: The Army is trying to change how it was doing battle training by incorporating drone technology, the lessons learned from Ukraine, if you will. And apparently those are things that Hegseth did not like. And so there were tensions that have been building with him for quite some time. And some of the new reporting that we have is that Driscoll actually warned the White House that Hegseth actions were actually not helpful and were creating problems within the force for the Army in terms of its readiness and in terms of its transformation. And he wanted to raise awareness to the White House, and he did so.
3: Apple is the latest map app to change Lake Ontario to Lake America after President Trump ordered the new name. Google did the same thing. MapQuest says it will not change the name and is giving users the option to name the lake whatever you want through a separate online tool. I'm Sherry Preston, ABC News.
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14: Hello, everyone. From the Watchdog, I'm Darnell Foster with a look at your local weather forecast for your Wednesday. Few clouds and plenty of sunshine, a daytime high near 93. Let's not rule out a stray thunderstorm through the afternoon and the evening hours. The overnight lows should dip down to about 73 under mostly cloudy skies, with those clouds breaking for your Thursday with plenty of sunshine. Temperatures return to the low 90s. Have yourself a great day, everyone. From the Watchdog, I'm Darnell Foster.
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0: 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Braden Ferrari is our on-site video producer this morning. Jake Link back at Master Control in Morgantown running the video. And Ethan Collins is our audio producer. Coming up second hour of the show, Morgan O'Brien, Hope Gas, is going to stop by. We'll talk to Michael Benson, president of West Virginia University. He'll join us as well this hour. We'll try to get a text or two in as we continue here at the Business Summit. Dave and TJ, joined by our usual Friday guest, but he's here. Chris Dierwalt joining us. You know, from the Hill News Nation, great author, political editor, yada, yada, yada.
17: I feel the passion. Hey, I feel buddy. The love in your introduction. The headset is amazing. It's giving real Newscopter 9, like I want to do the traffic over coming across the South Side Bridge. This is amazing. And we haven't talked ever before about Braden's hair. It's just, he's not putting it on the stream, but he should. That is amazing hair. Amazing. Amazing.
1: I think you've embarrassed him.
17: Well, he shouldn't be embarrassed, because
1: it's great.
17: If I could rock the full Fabio, you think I wouldn't be just out here cascading locks? He's being modest to those of us who are follically challenged by keeping it up a little bit, but he could rock it harder. There'd be women mobbing into this room if he let it down.
1: Kind of like Samson.
17: Exactly. I won't call him Braden. He'll be Samson to me from now on.
0: All right. What are you up to, Chris? Besides, you know, envious of our producer's hair over here.
17: I'm here to speak to the West Virginia Business Summit. What do you guys think I should talk about? Any suggestions?
1: Data centers. Avoid?
0: Yeah, data. Let's go data centers. Avoid politics, Chris.
17: You know, the thing I definitely am going to talk about is the... And we've talked about around this in the past. The promises of the dot-com revolution. You're old enough. You're old-ish. Mm-hmm. You remember the 1900s, right?
0: I'm familiar with them.
17: Okay. So at the end of the 1900s, at the end of the 20th century, we were told that the internet was going to change our lives, revolutionize everything, and we were going to buy dog food on the internet. And people said, oh, I got a bet on pets.com. Remember with Little Sock Puppet mm-hmm, and that guy? We got to do it. We got to do it. And then the dot-com bubble burst and people said, this was stupid. Why did we ever think this is dumb? Well, I know there is a Chewy box sitting. I guarantee you there is a Chewy box sitting on the front porch of our house right now. The promises of the information revolution, the internet revolution at the end of the 1990s did not come to pass immediately, but it came to pass. It took 20 years, but all of that and more came to pass. So now we stand on the threshold of the AI revolution, and we're in it. And there are those who say that soon we will create the singularity, all-seeing eye of Sauron that will destroy all life on Earth. There are people who say that every job will be destroyed. But sort of the medium optimistic or hopeful take on this is that it'll be disruptive in many places, it will be helpful in many places, that this is on par with maybe the invention of the automobile. And it won't happen all at once. It'll take a lot longer. And convincing people to be patient in the moment is very hard. It's very hard to convince people, like, yeah, I know, it's going to take a long time, and it's going to be complicated, and there's going to be pluses and minuses, does not sell nearly as well as, I'm keeping these daggone data centers out of our state. I'm not going to let them do da-da-da-da-da-da-da. For some places in West Virginia, data centers are a great idea, a brilliant idea. For some places, maybe they're not. Localities should be allowed to choose whether that's something that they want to do or don't want to do. But this is not a civilizational question right now, whether or not Hardy County or whatever gets a data center in it.
1: I feel like the kids get it, obviously, because the kids always get it first. But for the 46-year-old male like me, I don't think we fully understand the opportunity of what is the agentic web with ChatGPT and all of these other engines. I'll give you, for example, we wanted to take a drive, and my wife just said, hey, ChatGPT, we want to take a drive today with the three kids. You know, what do you think? And it said, I think your kids would love the waterfall trail in West Virginia. Go down to Cathedral Falls, then hit Hawk's Nest. Oh, by the way, would you like me to look into booking a reservation for you at Pies and Pints? That's what's coming.
17: And as Apple rolls out its AI, I was kind of surprised to see you're an iPhone guy. I thought you'd be a Galaxy weirdo.
1: I was Apple before Apple was cool.
17: All right, just making sure. Yeah. Just making sure. You have belt holster phone energy.
1: Apple too, brother.
17: But belt holster. You know, come on, you know. Hold on, I got it right here. The new digital world will destroy the old digital world. The digital world that was created in the late 1990s is going to be destroyed. Sometimes literally, in the sense that the hacking and the destruction, like, it's going to be weird and wild for a period of time. And then on the other side, there'll be the next thing. And building the next thing is hard and it is complicated. But we have already established that there is not, you talk about the difference between young people and old people. We talk about there's digital life and not digital life. Younger people don't think like that, right? Mm. They're like, there is one life. I have one life, and it is lived both online and with human in meat space, and it's just, we're there. That's where we are now. And it's going to change radically, and it's going to change in ways that, I'll shut up by saying, many of the things that I thought I really wanted to have, when I got them, I finally said, bleh. And most of the things that I dreaded the most, when I got there, I said, oh, actually, this is not that bad. Mm. Human beings are uniformly bad at predicting the future, and that includes how we will feel about the future when we get there. But if you are a politician looking to generate contributions, votes, anxiety, and anger, doom-scaring people about the future is the easy way out, right? There's not a lot of juice to be squeezed out of saying, like, well, it's complicated, it'll be both good and bad, and we'll see what happens, and we'll try to make good decisions as we go. It's a lot easier to say, the apocalypse is here, and if you do not vote for me or contribute to me or give me what I want, no one will protect you from Skynet.
0: Is the best example, I don't know if it's the best example, a good example of that is 10 years ago, maybe 15, nobody knew what an influencer was.
17: Right.
0: Social media, for its all of its good and bad and everything, the internet created a whole new industry that 10 years ago, influencer
17: took our jobs.
0: You can't be, yeah, right? You can't make money. You have to go work for an actual news network, and here you can monetize that. And we had no idea 10 years ago.
17: Social media is a fantastic example generally. So social media broke our brains, and then we figured out... We have become much more prudent users of social media over time. Social media was brand new, and then a decade goes by, and people are like, oh, I see. And television, radio, movable type printing. Anytime you have a revolutionary way, a change in the way that people communicate, the medium is the message. It changes who we are. It changes how we do things. It changes how our society functions. And my very boring point in all of this is, it takes time. It just takes time. It's taken time for people to figure out what social media is and how to use it, and more importantly, how not to use it. Mm-hmm. It will take time for people

0: large business constituency True. Who has business in Washington, D.C.
1: Right.
0: We were kind of talking off air with your wonderful bride about the party of business, and maybe it's not the party of business anymore. So a group like this that is looking for insight in how to chart their path in D.C. in this very convoluted political world today, you would say what?
2: Do you mean, like, let's say somebody worked at a company that was in the energy business?
0: Yes.
2: And let's say that the United States government took a $200 billion ownership stake in a, I don't know, Venezuelan oil company.
3: Just now, a hypothetical.
2: I'm just spitballing, just hypotheticals here. And that the $200 billion stake in a Venezuelan oil company, you work at an American energy company, and you say, hey, are we going to talk about the billions of dollars that that Venezuelan oil company stole from my company early? No, we're not going to talk about that. Can I have the money back? No. The United States government has. Well, what are you going to do with that oil company, Pete Hegseth? And the answer is, well, we're going to compete with you, obviously, dummy. What do you think we're going to do? We're going to take taxpayer money or borrow money against the future of our children. We're going to nationalize we're going to denationalize and then renationalize an oil company in Venezuela so that we can extract the energy from that country and then compete with U.S. oil producers in the kind of free market. Here's one thing we know for sure, and this has been true. This was true. The West Virginia Chamber of Commerce is celebrating its 90th anniversary this year. 90 years ago, do you know what was really unpopular? Capitalism. Mm. Capitalism was super duper unpopular. Fascism. A lot of Americans were like, "Let's tell me more about fascism." A bunch of Americans thought communism was very appealing 90 years ago. They said, "I don't think this free market, capitalistic, representative democracy is a good fit anymore for these modern times." And here we are 90 years later, and both parties in Washington say, "Well, I think capitalism, free markets, free people, I think it's played. I think it's time for the government to get in here and really control things, because this time is different." And I'm here to tell you, it's not different. It's always the same thing, which is that people in power want power over other people.
3: So is that the pattern then? It's the people in power want the power, or is it the people get too far away from bad times, if you will?
2: Yes.
3: Or is it all the above?
2: It's both, but it is also the forgetting and the relearning. Tom Wolfe wrote about how in Haight-Ashbury in the 1960s, in the hippie movement, foot and mouth disease, like these old diseases are cropping up, and the hippies were like, what is going on here? And it's like, well, because you forgot, because you lived in what you said was a plasticine, uncool, suburban, vaccinated world. Now you're getting cholera going again here in Haight-Ashbury. They forgot, and they had to be taught. They had to relearn. And the Edmund Burke line, experience is the school of all mankind. It's been so long. The United States has been so prosperous for so long, so free for so long, that we become willing to say, well, at the margins, we can push, we can push, we can push. And you push it till you break it, and then we have to learn it all over again.
0: D.C. has become aware of what we've all known for some time, which is Jim Justice may want to be governor again. We don't know that. He's going to be here. Patrick Morrissey is going to be here.
2: Are they going to fight?
0: I asked that question in my commentary today. I don't know. I mean, is that room, is Colonial Hall big enough that they don't have to run into each other? I don't know that it is.
2: I think I'd put Baby Dog on a distraction route. I'd run, if I was a senator, I'd put Baby Dog out on a slant, see if I can turn his
0: ear hole Morrissey.
2: Yeah, and then roll on him. Just go low. Take him down.
0: With that said, now that D.C. has become aware of this, is there any sense of what the bet would be inside the Beltway as to who will do what? Will Justice run? Can he beat Morrissey? I mean, are people saying anything about that?
2: Well, yeah, Justice can beat Morrissey. Yeah. Jim Justice, I don't know what the most recent polls have said, but Jim Justice is pretty clearly the most popular politician in West Virginia, right?
0: Yeah, I would agree.
2: I think he's got the last numbers I saw, he had far and away the highest numbers of anybody in West Virginia. And don't act like the dog does not have a lot to do with that. So he's very popular. Justice's Senate term runs when? He's got two more years?
0: No, he's got four more years, so he can run without giving up his seat.
2: Oh, but then he

0: So he can run without giving up his seat, win the governorship, and then appoint his replacement.
1: Bingo.
0: That's a real West Virginia move. That's a real, that is more West Virginia than a Dottie at the Tudor's Biscuit World. That is a clutched up West Virginia play. Why not? Being in the Senate's terrible.
2: And he hates it from what we've
0: Everybody
2: heard.
0: Hates it. It's awful. The United States Senate is a ridiculous institution. It's supposed to be the world's greatest deliberative body. It is supposed to be the zenith. And what it has turned into is a parking lot where everybody sits around, waits until they're told what the minimum thing that they have to or allowed to do. They don't let the committees work. They don't let stuff happen. There are Shelley Moore Capito is one. There are a ton of legislators in Congress who like legislating, who would like to do the work. They don't get to do it. So you know where you will find Jim Justice frequently?
1: Tell me.
0: At the Outback Steakhouse in Arlington, Virginia, where he goes with his staff and they take the dog. And will I go and stake it out because I want to see whether or not baby dog gets part of the Bloomin' Onion? Yes. Yes, obviously, I will go.
1: That may be the news of the summit right there. Yeah. The senator eats in Arlington at the Outback, and the dog may or may not get some of the Bloomin' Onions.
0: This is it. We're just asking questions.
2: I love that line from Porter. I'm just asking questions.
0: Just asking questions.
2: He's Chris Starwalt. Of course, you can watch him Sundays on The Hill Sunday on News Nation. Author, editor, politics guy.
0: Hair supporter. Enthusiast.
2: He'll be speaking to the chamber coming up a little bit later this afternoon. Good to see you. Thanks
0: see
2: for stopping
0: you guys.
2: By.
0: Thanks
2: appreciate
0: for
2: it.
0: Me. Appreciate mm-hmm. you.
2: Got some news to get to. We'll do that next. This is Talk Line from the West Virginia Chamber of Commerce Business Summit.
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2: Dave and TJ, we're out of the Encova Insurance Studios today at the West Virginia Chamber of Commerce's annual business summit at the Greenbrier. Got a little news to get to. Let's check in with Metro News Newsroom this morning. Daniel Woods is standing by. Daniel, good morning. Thanks for joining us.
10: Good morning, Dave.
2: A little bit of news coming out of the state Supreme Court this morning. Hearings were underway today. What's going on?
10: That's right. It's the first day of the fall term, and a little bit of a scary scene this morning. The hearings have been suspended indefinitely. That word coming from the Supreme Court press office. We were monitoring the hearings this morning, and it appeared at one point during the first case that Justice Bill Wooten suffered a medical emergency during the hearing. We were monitoring remotely on their online stream shortly after the feed was cut, but you did hear someone in the chambers say into the microphone, call the Capitol nurse, call 911. So this is a developing story. We're keeping an eye on it and doing our best to get as much information as quickly as possible.
1: Daniel, do we have any news on where the justice is at? Did he remain at the Capitol? Was he taken elsewhere? Anything in that regard?
10: We do not have any word on that as it stands right now. We do know that attorneys that were there for hearings today were taken aside and then told shortly after that hearings were being suspended and they were effectively sent home. So again, this is a situation that is developing really by the minute. We're trying to find out as much as we can, as quickly as we can, and we'll continue to update throughout our news updates today and of course throughout our programming on the network.
2: All right, just to recap, State Supreme Court Justice Bill Wooten this morning had some sort of medical emergency, passed out during hearings at the State Supreme Court. Hearings have been postponed throughout the day today. Staff working on that. Daniel and the newsroom working on that story today. Daniel, good job. Thanks for the update. Keep us posted, okay?
10: We will. Thank you.
2: Thank you very much. Daniel Woods from the Metro News Newsroom. We'll keep you posted throughout the day on the Metro News Radio Network and, of course, over at WVMetroNews.com. 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We're at the Greenbrier at the West Virginia Chamber of Commerce Business Summit. That's Brian Abraham walking by.
1: Yeah.
2: Look,
1: gonna go make a deal.
2: I'm going out to the patio. Going out to the terrace to make a deal. Coming up, going to talk to, he's a friend of the program. He's been on enough. The president of Hope Gas, Morgan O'Brien, going to stop by a little bit later. Michael Benson from WVU will join us as well as we continue here at the Greenbrier. Beautiful day. It's a, should I say it? Chamber of Commerce kind of day outside.
1: Don't worry, I'll take care of that on the golf course.
2: I should go out and punch myself for saying that. What time do you tee off, by the way?
1: I think they said 4:30.
2: Oh, okay. You got plenty of time.
1: I got plenty of time.
2: Plenty of time. You going to shoot par?
1: Oh, now you had to go and do that, didn't you?
2: Oh, the Chief Whip is here,
1: by the way. Yes. Chief Whip,
2: see?
1: Queen.
2: All the big stars.
1: Uh-huh.
2: All right, Morgan O'Brien, Hope Gas going to join us coming up. Other side of the news break, Michael Benson, WVU president, will join us a little bit later on. We are live at the West Virginia Chamber of Commerce Annual Business Summit on Talk Line on Metro News, the voice of West Virginia.
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12: September is underway, and so is National Voter Registration Month.
13: We are 2 months and 1 day away from the November general election. West Virginia Secretary of State Chris Warner says now is the time to update your voter registration or register to vote if you haven't before. He says this will prevent headaches at the polls come November. Poll workers this year will include 16 and 17-year-olds for the first time in the Mountain State. This comes after a law passed in West Virginia in March. Warner says while the teenagers won't be able to vote, they will have to choose a political party.
14: They need to make sure, even though they're 16 and 17-year-olds, that they're an equal number of Republicans and Democrats at each polling location.
13: Election day is set for November 3rd. I'm Jack Carlson, WVMetroNews.com.
12: State revenue figures in August were again above estimate. Collections were $35 million ahead, and 2 months into the fiscal year, the year-to-date figure was around $46 million. Revenue officials say personal income taxes were the biggest driver. State Revenue Secretary Eric Nelson says while the state's economy is looking good, that national economy does have an impact and poses some future questions.
15: Will that affect the consumer price at the pumps? Obviously, the trend is up there. Will that affect what we receive in natural gas receipts because of potential natural gas price increases?
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12: Bluefield State has named Ryan Bailey their acting athletic director. Bailey's been the associate director of athletics for the past 2 years. He replaces Broderick Tucker, who left to take a job as an assistant commissioner in the Southwestern Athletic Conference. Smells a little like booze in parts of South Charleston. Very distinct odor emitting in some parts of the town. There's a reason for that. The residents have complained and inquired, and it turns out the source is fermenting grain along the railroad from a spill that occurred in early August. From the Metro News Anchor Desk, I'm Chris Lawrence.

0: Metro News Talk Line out of the Incove Insurance Studios today on location at the West Virginia Chamber of Commerce Annual Business Summit. Yes, we are at the Greenbrier, and it is a beautiful day outside. It's very nice inside. TJ and I both looked at each other during that news update with Chris. I'm like, what? What? Why is it smelling booze in South Charleston? Oh, fermenting grain. That would explain it, though, wouldn't it? Yeah, it didn't get all that cleaned up after the spill. Well, okay.
1: I mean, I know they have excellent city services in South Charleston, but going door to door with something, I don't know about that.
0: What's going on? You never know. We are at the Business Summit coming up a little bit later on. We will get WVU President Michael Benson going to join us here. He's going to be on a panel with Ren Baker, the AD. Albert Wright is on that panel as well. Tony is moderating. That'll be coming up a little bit later on today. Joining us here at the set in the Greenbrier is the president CEO of Hopecast, friend of the program, Morgan O'Brien. Morgan, good to see you again. Thanks for joining us.
2: Yeah, I really appreciate every time I have the chance to tell a little bit of our story today, so thank you.
0: What's going on with Hope Gas? What are you guys up to lately?
2: So August 31st, it's 4 years since I came here and we brought back the name of Hope. You'll remember it was Dominion Energy West Virginia, the last chapter. And so we've been running as fast as we can. We're standing a company up, and we hit the ground, I think, at a point in time when energy, particularly here in West Virginia, is really at a renaissance. I mean, I've never seen all the opportunities we have in front of us. So we're standing things up. We feel like we're the baby deer who now can run a little bit. And I know the deers at Hope are running as fast as they can. So a lot of good things.
1: Talk about the runway, Morgan, for natural gas. It's resi. It's commercial. It's industrial. It seems like it's everything to everybody.
2: Yeah, and what's really interesting and the part that just all of a sudden it's the pieces start to fit is that you've got some really big energy users who've decided that they want to build closest to energy, right? The old model was build me pipelines, build me electric transmission, I'll take my power plant, I'll put something somewhere far away. And, you know, and I think particularly states like West Virginia saw that as the short end of the stick. And we're watching now where people want to be close to the source, and people are building new generation here in West Virginia, and their customers are lining up right next to the power plant. And all that opens doors that companies like Hope can now build pipelines that maybe weren't economic to build. You've got big users who pay for it, and it opens doors to other things, including getting gas to people who haven't had it in the past, including residential and small business. So as a utility, this is, I think, as fun and exciting as it gets.
0: Morgan O'Brien is joining us, President CEO of Hope Gas. Let me form the data center question like this to you, a little bit different perspective. Data centers are coming in. They want to build generation facilities. They want to use natural gas to power their power plants, to power their data centers. But what does that mean for the average West Virginian who just is buying gas to heat their home, get their hot water? What does that mean for them, Morgan?
2: Yeah, so I can use a real example, right? We are doing a project in Mason County, right? You just saw Nscale signed an incredible contract with Anthropic, right? That's $65 billion for their data center down there. We're building three pipelines that will take gas and move it to that facility, right? So you would say, okay, what's it mean to the average West Virginian? Mason County is I hate to say this word, but like a gas desert. You know, Nucor is building state-of-the-art steel plant down there. They probably consumed whatever gas capacities on the market. And there are people down there who are, so I'll say, dying to get access to natural gas to do development projects, to put in some housing and do other things. And because of that project, which the, you know, Nscale will underwrite the cost of those pipelines, we'll have excess capacity to bring to that region that no customer could afford, you know, unless you're of that size, right? And so now we have capacity to places that didn't make economic sense, and we're going to see the true rippling effect. We have two or three manufacturers who've already reached out to us in Mason. Never would have done those projects without having capacity for gas. There are housing homes that will get built. And I tell everybody, because, you know, it's a $900 million investment to the three pipelines, right? This is mega investment. Rates to the average consumer doesn't change, right? No, I'm not socializing that cost. Nobody in Morgantown, no hardworking family in any parts of West Virginia is going to have to underwrite it, and it's going to create, you know, economic benefits, right, and hopefully jobs, and it helps lifts the state, right? It's going to pay a lot of money to the state of West Virginia and to those counties down there. It's going to generate other businesses that create hopefully wealth for West Virginians, right? It raises the standard of living and just stirs the economy. And, you know, and I think you have to be a believer that if any part of West Virginia is thriving, right, and most people have seen it in the north, and to see it, I'll say it, in the southern part of the state and over in Mason feels really good. It just feels like it's a good thing. And I think for the rest of us, then it's like, how do we take this positive momentum and create more good things? And that's what we're trying to do every day.
1: Let me pose this hypothesis to you and see if it holds. So in areas where you have excess capacity already,
2: yep.
1: If you get a user that comes in, whether that's a data center or whether it's a commercial development, yeah. To make use of that pipeline, would it hold that could potentially have downward pressure on rates and help customers that way?
2: 100%. And the part that, like, nobody's doing the math, and I know there's a lot of big producers that, you know, do business in West Virginia. Every time, and you'll remember this, every time a power plant says a gigawatt, right? Mm-hmm. People say gigawatts, right? Those power plants use, like, more gas than the state of West Virginia to heat all of our homes, right? And so every gigawatt the governor talks about, there's going to be more drilling here. Like, we haven't really talked. You don't hear that as much, right? And when I say drilling, when we built the you know, one of the first projects we did, we built a 30-mile transmission line because we had run out of capacity in Morgantown. And you're going to hear from Albert Wright and Dr. Benson about all the hospitals. They build one every year. It's like a McDonald's. It just goes up. And so we didn't have enough firm capacity to keep them warm, right, which is a scary thing for a utility. So we built a pipeline. And the day we announced we were going to build that pipeline, we were approached by a Marcellus driller and said, I want to drill up there because now I have a pipeline to put my gas into. In the wintertime, I'll feed Morgantown, and the rest of the year, it'll go out to the interstate. And so this rippling effect of when you build these pipelines, we don't talk a lot about it, but it will absolutely become part of the narrative that we're going to be doing a lot more drilling down here. And when you say drilling, it's royalties to landowners, right, who aren't being paid today. It's severance tax for the governor and the legislators to do good things in the community. It's just like one of those things that you just feel like we're at that point where people have talked about being an energy-rich state. But I think what we're seeing is people have connected the dots and are now, West Virginia, this is, I'll just say it, a really special time, whether you're on the electric side, on the gas side. This is a moment in time that, and I'll just say, we're working together. We work closely with the APCO and First Energy teams. We consider ourselves partners. Like, we don't want to do things that cause them issues. We want to try to work together to come up with the best solutions. And we're partnering with producers now, too, which is really exciting. And it's everybody sort of rowing in the same direction. And it's just an exciting time, yeah.
0: He's Morgan O'Brien, President and CEO of Hope Gas. Always fun to talk to you, Morgan. Thanks for stopping by. Enjoy your time down here this week.
2: Yeah, and this is a great opportunity, and you guys do a great job, so I appreciate it. Thank you.
0: Well, thank you very much. Morgan O'Brien, President and CEO of Hope Gas. Coming up, we'll talk to Dr. Michael Benson, President WVU. He'll join us next as we continue from the West Virginia Chamber of Commerce Annual Business Summit.
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8: My name is Dr. Mark Hoffbauer, and I'm a foot and ankle surgeon with WVU Medicine. We saw a lot of advances within our profession with regard to how we treated athletes, especially from the surgical techniques like lateral ankle stabilizations and how we fixed fractures in athletes and how the biomechanics of how these people get hurt and how their foot functions. They're aggressive and wanting to get back, and so you can work with them on their protocols to get them where they need to be. So I've always enjoyed that part of it.
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0: We are on site at the West Virginia Chamber of Commerce Business Summit. I see what happened. My headset got turned down.
1: I can't hear you.
0: 304-TALK, 304 is the text line, 800-765-8255. That is the phone number. We are at the West Virginia Business Summit. Dave Wilson, TJ Meadows. And joining us is Michael Benson, WVU president. We'll get to him in just a moment. Got an update over at WVMetroNews.com this morning. Daniel joined us a little bit ago on Justice Bill Wooten. Got a statement from the court that Justice Wooten experienced a medical incident while on the bench this morning. Arguments were stopped and emergency personnel called to treat the situation. Justice Wooten was conscious, alert, and conversing with first responders. Oral arguments for the remainder of the day have been canceled and will be rescheduled. We've got a story posted up at WVMetroNews.com this morning. All right, I'm going to pull the curtain back. Can you hear anything, TJ?
1: Barely.
0: Can you hear anything, Dr. Benson?
9: I can hear.
0: All right, Dr. Benson can hear, so if he can hear, we'll push through
1: we'll
0: this.
1: Push through.
0: I think we got a foot pulled on a cord or something, but nonetheless, let me give you the full introduction. Joining us now, Metro News Talk Line from WVU, the president of the flagship university, Dr. Michael Benson. How you been?
10: I've been well. Thank you very much. And a shout out to Justice Wooten. We had the Supreme Court on campus a few months ago. They actually heard oral arguments up at the College of Law, and wonderfully dedicated public servant, so I want to give our best wishes to him and hope everything is okay. But wanted to start with that. So thank you for having me. It's always good to see you all down here.
0: Absolutely. Glad to see you, too. By the way, though, you brought the three guys a cake the other day. I don't see a cake.
10: Well, I don't think it's an anniversary for you. So, you know, 9 years on the radio, those guys are unbelievable. They promote the university so well in our athletic programs. But I wanted to surprise them, and it turns out that somebody had cut the internet cable. So that my plan did not go exactly accordingly to what
0: they still ate the cake, though.
10: Oh,
0: Doc.
10: I'm sure they did. They said it's like the piranhas when they put it in the kitchen. It gets to
1: exactly.
0: So what's happened at WVU? It's a new semester underway. What's going on with the university?
10: We are excited. It's there's nothing like fall semester when students come back. It's my 25th year as a president of welcoming students. I have to give a shout-out to our team that handles all the move-in, because our resident assistants, all of our staff, it goes so smoothly, and it's over a three-day period. So I hear stories back in the day, people would show up on one day and try and move at the same time. But we moved in all the students. We had a little tweak to kind of our welcome week activities. I don't know if you saw the images, but had a Ferris wheel out in front of Woodburn Hall, which was great fun. It was called the Mountaineer Midway. So we did that on Monday. On Sunday night, we had Sunday Night Lights. And you probably saw the image of the state of West Virginia that we took with the lights on. And then we told all the students, okay, hold up your cell phones and then kill the stadium lights. And this image of the lights was really, I think, really compelling. And then, you know, first day of classes on Tuesday, and I'm back in the classroom teaching a history of World War I class. 32 students, really, really bright young people. Probably 75% are either history majors or minors. So I cannot fake it. I've got to get in there and make sure I have the data. And the casualties at the Battle of the Somme and that sort of thing. So really excited. I have a terrific teaching assistant. He's a wonderful help.
1: WVU and the state's economy are almost tied at the hip. So when you're talking with a group like this, how does West Virginia University and its mission propel business in West Virginia?
10: I'll give you three examples. One, WVU Medicine is now the largest employer in the state. So with its 30-plus hospitals in four states, the majority, of course, of which are right here in West Virginia, it has enormous impact on these rural communities where we've tried to eliminate health deserts. Second, the impact between WVU Medicine and the university is north of $14 billion a year. So that's about 17% of the gross domestic product of the state. And the third thing, really, I think it comes back to my 55-county tour and seeing firsthand the impact that the university has through extension, through 4-H, through our campuses in Kaiser and Beckley. So with a group like this that is really dialed in to the economic future of our current state, but also the future, I think it's inextricably woven to both WVU and to Marshall. I just had a meeting with Brad Smith to talk about how we can partner going to the legislature like we did last year, kind of shoulder to shoulder, advocating for expansion of our medical schools at both places, because that's such an important component of what we do. So I think this is a wonderful crowd, and this is my second year, and I think this is the 90th anniversary.
1: It is.
10: But I've never been in a place where so many people come for kind of concentrated period of time, stay and get engaged, and I think it really is telling of kind of the esprit de corps that one feels in the state of West Virginia.
0: Can we? You've been around, obviously. Can we use this to our advantage? We're a small state. We kind of joke, everybody knows everybody. If you go travel and somebody says, well, I know so-and-so from West Virginia, chances are I probably know them. There's a good chance I might be related to them. It doesn't help the stereotype, but it's true. But can we use that to our advantage, the fact that we are so close-knit, that we have these close relationships, to grow our economy and really push forward?
10: I think the key to anything in life, it's about how you treat people. And those relationships are the foundational bedrock of a successful state and a successful economy. And, you know, fewer than what, 1.9 million people in the state, and I've gotten to meet a lot of them, it seems, in the last 13 months, and absolutely love it. But I would argue that our smallness and our kind of our familiarity with each other and our history is a incredibly strong asset, and I would certainly play that to investors that want to come here. Let's say, you know, what you see is what you get. West Virginians strike me as incredibly genuine, gritty, kind of self-effacing people. There are no fronts whatsoever. You know, what you see is what you get, and I think that comes from the fact that we do know, everybody does know each other.
1: Are you ready to host in Mountaineer style with Mountaineer Hospitality, your former institution, on Saturday, but at the same time, beat up on them when it comes to the scoreboard.
10: I love Coastal Carolina. We had a wonderful time there. The president that succeeded me has become a really good friend, Jamie Weinbrink. And we want to partner with all higher education institutions. But inside the white lines, TJ, we want to beat the brakes off of them.
1: Yeah, man.
10: And I have a good feeling. I'm not going to give you a score. I don't want to prognosticate. But I know we are going to have a really good year. And I'm very encouraged because I've seen our offensive line, and they are stout young men.
0: See, this is the offensive line. That's where it is. That's
10: in the trenches.
0: The
10: both lines. But
1: always offense. The smartest guys, too.
10: Oh, yeah.
1: The O-line.
10: Oh, yeah.
1: Always.
10: Yeah.
0: No doubt. Dr. Michael Benson, president of West Virginia University. He will be part of a panel coming up later this afternoon with A.D. Wren Baker and Albert Wright, president, CEO, of course, of WVU Health System. Tony will be he doesn't even need a last name. It's just Tony.
10: Tony. Everybody
0: moderating.
10: Knows Tony.
1: Everybody
10: yeah.
1: knows Tony.
0: Hey, good to see you again, Dr. Benson. Thanks for stopping by. We appreciate it. Glad you're doing well and looking forward to kickoff on Saturday.
10: Yes, sir. Let's go Mountaineers.
0: Coming up, we will wrap things up from day one at the West Virginia Chamber of Commerce Business Summit. This is Talk Line from the Greenbrier. Back in a moment.
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0: 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Good show today. We're at the West Virginia Chamber of Commerce today. We'll be back tomorrow. First of all, big thanks to Brian Dayton, Francois Poirier, Chris Darwalt, Morgan O'Brien, Dr. Michael Benson for all joining us today. Tomorrow, we've got a full lineup as well, including...
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2: The news at noon, the president is trying to bring down the cost of beef by importing more. The Democrats and some Republicans are against it. We'll tell you why coming up in just moments. But first, let's start with a look at that forecast. It's turned out to be a scorcher as we continue through your hump day. Thank you for joining us for 7 News at Noon. I'm John Walkup. You'll definitely want to remember to drink plenty of water and stay cool as much as you can today. Let's go ahead and take a live look outside now. Over Steubenville, we see lots of sunshine, pretty clear skies out there. A heat advisory is in effect across the region, so keep that in mind as you head out the door to do any outside activities today. For the latest on that forecast, let's send it on over to Storm Tracker 7 meteorologist Zach Gaskwee. Good afternoon, Zach.
3: Good afternoon, John. Certainly a really warm day shaping up. We didn't have the clouds that we had yesterday, so we've really dealt the full brunt of the sun beating down on us, and temperatures have soared as a result. Let's go ahead and take a live look outside here over 2 Mile Hill. You can see that lots of sunshine, barely any clouds. So on any other day, this would be a fantastic shot, but knowing the environment, it's very hot. Look at this, already 86 degrees here in town, and it's just lunchtime. So again, temperatures close to 90 today, and with that dew point in the low 70s, it's very muggy outside, feels like 93. So again, that September heat wave in full effect. Temperatures around the region, middle 80s mostly, and got a few upper 80s already. So again, we probably won't warm up too much more than this, but again, today will be the hottest day, I think. So again, that's good news there, is that it won't be a prolonged heat wave. Take a look at this. Some feels like temperatures already approaching the triple digit mark. Feels like 97 in Cambridge, 99 up there in Millersburg, and it feels like 93 here in town. So again, it's going to be pretty warm and also pretty sunny, and we're not seeing much rain relief on radar. All the storms moving to our east, so again, looks like we'll see sunny skies, maybe a few clouds around, not going to do much to keep us from the heat. So again, expect a very hot afternoon, very muggy as well, and with those feels like temperatures approaching 100. John.
2: All right, Zach, thanks. Well, new at noon, the former East Ohio Regional Hospital was on the auction block this morning. The sheriff's tax foreclosure sale started promptly at 10 a.m. as advertised, but not a single bidder showed up. The minimum was set at $2,617,000, the amount of taxes and fees owed on the property. A second sale is set for 2 weeks from today. If there are no bidders then, officials say the property will be forfeited to the state of Ohio. And following the recent auction of the former EORH building, you can take an exclusive look back at the history held within its walls. 7 News reporter D.K. Wright dives into the history of EORH and where it stands today. That's Monday through Sunday at 9 a.m. over on WTRF+. Well, also new today, one of the suspects charged after 16 children were found in a home in Vinton County is pushing for a lower bond. Attorneys for Christina Siders, the children's grandmother, requested a bond hearing and a filing on Thursday. It comes nearly 1 month after they filed a request for a lower bond. The judge has not yet ruled on that request. Well, fresh from the campaign trail and back on Capitol Hill Tuesday, some Republican lawmakers complained the president's plan to import more beef does more harm than good. That echoes concerns from cattle ranchers in their districts, arguing the plan directly undercuts the U.S. beef industry. A new USDA initiative called Rebuild the Great American Beef Herd hasn't shifted their opinions. Tuesday, Democrats blamed Republicans for ranchers' frustrations.
4: What the president's done?
5: Let the free market work.
6: I know some of our colleagues on the other side of the aisle are saying that they don't like this, but you know, point to me an example where they're willing to use their voting card to say we need to make change.
2: The U.S. Cattlemen's Association publicly lobbied the White House to rethink its beef policies. Beef prices dipped slightly Tuesday as the president's order to import 300,000 metric tons of beef into the U.S. duty-free took effect. Well, meantime, Ohio Governor Mike DeWine is recognizing September as Pediatric Cancer Awareness Month. With that, he is also announcing a new program to support families facing a childhood cancer diagnosis. The Pediatric Complex Care Navigator program will connect families with a single point of contact to help them access health care, Medicaid, state resources, and nonprofit support. DeWine says the idea was inspired by the experience of Jaden Zerlander, who lost his battle with bone cancer earlier this year at age 20.
5: They can give mom and dad something incredibly precious back. Time. Time to sit with their child, time to hold their hand, time to say I love you, and time to simply just be their parents.
7: Government can be complex. Our job is to make it simple for people who are facing the most tragic and most challenging circumstances in their lives.
2: Governor DeWine also urged the next General Assembly to include at least $10 million for childhood cancer research in next year's state budget. Wheeling leaders are moving forward with plans to tackle flooding issues at Elm Terrace. City Council heard the first reading of a proposal to spend more than $95,000 on engineering work for stormwater improvements around the plaza and Gaywood. Mayor Denny Magruder says engineers have already completed an initial assessment, and the next step is developing detailed plans for possible upgrades to the drainage system.
8: I think we're looking at what can be done to really help that, to redistribute some of that stormwater flow so that it all doesn't run down the hill and into that isolated bowl at Elm Terrace. So we're going to redistribute some of that. We'll probably put in some more catch basins, perhaps remove some parking spaces in that lot and have better access to the creek from there. So as soon as the plans get back, we'll be moving quickly.
2: Magruder says the funding would pay for engineering and design, not the construction itself. The ordinance still needs a second reading, expected at council's next meeting. Well, germs and illness will no doubt be ramping up as kids continue to head back to school. Local providers with UPMC Go Health Urgent Care say families should watch for common back-to-school illnesses, learn to spot symptoms early, and practice simple prevention habits. They also encourage parents to know when the child can stay home and rest, and when it's time to seek medical care. Walk-in urgent care can be a convenient option for busy families during the school year. And with that being said, you may want to keep the tissues handy this fall. Doctors at the Ohio State University's Wexner Medical Center say the heavy rainfall we saw in August could make allergy season feel even worse. Storms can break apart allergens, making them easier to breathe in, while the extra moisture can also lead to more mold. Health experts recommend keeping windows closed and having allergy essentials like nasal sprays and eye drops on hand. And looking in Marshall County now, residents living near a coal slurry impoundment say an increase in activity has left them feeling concerned for their safety. They have a lot of questions surrounding air and water quality noise and property values. The Cunningham Hollow site is nestled in a Marshall County community, and they say they've watched the site expand rapidly in recent months.
9: The news starts now.
10: It's grown so quickly in the last 18 months, and so we're just kind of still at a disbelief at the pace that it's growing.
2: The news team visited the site where we met with residents who shared how it's impacted their daily lives. Our reporter Annalise Murphy will have the story for you tonight on 7 News at 6.
11: Lots of movers and shakers there. On the program today, we're going to head north to Clarksburg and talk about the West Virginia Italian Heritage Festival. Of course, it's one of the most fantastic times of the year there. One of the original festival volunteers will join us. Dates back all the way, Dave, to 1978. We'll talk with her coming up in just a little bit. Also on the program today, we talk a lot about truck drivers and the work that they do. There are 100 truck driving schools right now closing because the graduates couldn't speak English. It's a topic we continue to follow on this program, and we'll do that with friend of the program, Shannon Everett, in just a little bit, Dave.
12: There is a new study out that says that West Virginia, this is from Wallet Hub, that says West Virginia is the least fun state in the union. I read that this morning. I read that this morning. And so I thought, well, who can I reach out to disprove this? It's the head of Have Fun West Virginia, Jay Silverman. We also know him from the Charleston Dirty Birds. He's going to join me during the 2 o'clock hour. The guys on the sports department, especially this time of year, always have fun. As you know, this is week two of the Metro News High School sports line. So Fred Persinger is going to join us to talk about that during the 1 o'clock hour. Friend of the program, Emmett Pepper, Energy Efficient West Virginia, will stop by and more.
11: when I started the show. I talked about going back to school on the right foot. This week's wonderful West Virginian is doing a really, really cool things, and you can do this in your community. He made it, he and his crew made it look easy, getting all these shoes for kids as they went back to school, like 4,300 pair of shoes. But he's going to tell us how he did it coming up in just a little bit. Jeff is here now. Want to check in on the situation at the West Virginia Supreme Court with Justice Wooten. Of course, he had some sort of medical emergency. We know from the Supreme Court he was conscious, he was alert, he was talking with first responders. What's the latest?
13: Yeah, so we were watching this morning. It's the first day of the fall term of court. And so seven cases on the argument docket today. So the court meets they start a term always in September and in January. And so this was the September term, and they'll have arguments for several days coming up over the next several weeks. But yeah, the first case, it was a case out of Tucker County involving a dispute, a longstanding dispute up there. And so it was had been argued for several minutes, and we were in the newsroom. We had it on. Daniel Woods was watching. And during those arguments, and I was able to see the video too, that, you know, Justice Wooten, who was sitting in between, Chief Justice Bunn was on his left, and new, Justice Kirkpatrick, who you had on the show yesterday, was on his right. And it looked like that, Justice Wooten was kind of leaned forward just briefly, and then he leaned back and his head leaned back, and then his head tilted to the side. It looked like he may have lost consciousness there, at least briefly. So Justice Bunn noticed it, and so did Justice Kirkpatrick. Justice Bunn got out of her chair, went to him, just a foot away or a couple feet away. And you could see Justice Kirkpatrick motioning for help. And then you heard one of the attorneys who was arguing, and I think I know who it was, but I'm not for sure who it was, but he said, you could hear him over the mic, saying, you know, and we're going to play that audio here in just a second, you know, call 911, you call the Capitol nurse, and then the video cut off. So, you know, then we reached out to the court, and Jared Hunt, who's very good,
11: very responsive
13: spokesperson, and, you know, he responded quickly and said, you know, we'll obviously the arguments are canceled for the day.
11: Sure.
13: And then he did put out that statement, and that statement does say that he did suffer a medical incident episode. But he was conscious. He was conversing with medical personnel when they got there. But there were obviously some scary moments. Justice Wooten is 81 years old.
11: Yeah.
13: He's going to be 82 later this month. This is what it sounded like just moments after this happened.
14: Yeah, call the Capitol nurse. Call 911. Back in the clerk's office, call the Capitol nurse. Call 911.
11: Yeah. Wow, I can imagine that. That's startling.
13: Yeah, it was scary. Yeah, it was scary. And then I also talked to an attorney who was scheduled to have an argument later down on the docket.
11: Sure.
13: And he had just gotten there. And he had just gotten there when this happened. And so they put all the attorneys in a room. And then the clerk came in, I understand, and said, Justice Wooten is conscious and he's talking, just like Jared confirmed later. But we're obviously canceling arguments for the rest of the day. So we'll see. So they took him to a local hospital, Charleston Hospital here. And he's being evaluated. Yeah. So maybe we'll get
11: thoughts and prayers.
13: Yeah, maybe
11: him
13: get some more word. Yeah, yeah. And Justice Wooten been on the court since 2021. He had a long career in the legislature. When I started covering the legislature in 2001, he was the chairman of the Senate Judiciary Committee and was for several years. He ended up in the House for a couple of terms toward the end of his legislative career, and longtime attorney from Beckley. He's from Beckley, Raleigh County, and has been on the court now, well, I guess for about 5 years, maybe, or something like that. Yeah. So
11: 2021.
13: And he spoke, as all the justices did, briefly on Judge Kirkpatrick's investiture the other day.
11: Had he asked any questions or anything this morning at the time of the argument, or were they still just listening?
13: Well, there were some questions. You know, that is a good point. Had he asked any questions? I had to go back and listen to some of that and to see if he did. But you could tell, like, right as you watched the video, like right before he was, and of course, all the justices are focused on the attorneys that are arguing in front of them, and you could just tell that he was struggling, some kind of struggle, you know, there. But the good news is that he was conscious and alert and was conversing with medical personnel as they came in. He's a soft-spoken guy. He really is a soft-spoken guy. So that's the news from there. And they'll reschedule those cases for some other time of argument. There are a couple of cases that we are interested in today. But
11: yeah, there's some interesting ones up there.
13: Yeah, but they'll reschedule. And yeah, they got some big ones in this term. When you talk about the vaccination, that one's there. They've also got
11: the Pinkerman case where he wants it either a new trial or his conviction overturned after.
13: Wait, that was on today.
11: That was the one.
13: That was on today. But you know, the high profile cases we've talked a lot about here are going to be argued this term, including the vaccination, religious exemption. Remember that? Yeah. I mean, that's
11: how soon we forget.
13: Yeah, exactly. And also, who should be in charge of making final education decisions? Is that the legislature? Mm-hmm. Is that, I mean, they passed the bill to do so, or is that solely the State Board of Education? Mm-hmm. And a couple other ones also that we're watching. So this is an important term for the court. Hopefully that Justice Wooten is fine, can get back on the bench, and won't be a lot of delay for him.
11: Sure.
13: That he'll be fine.
11: Yeah.
13: So we've got that story. You can read it at WVMetroNews.com. Also, the business summit's just getting underway this hour. Mm-hmm. The guys at TalkLine, they got the Greenbrier assignment.
11: I know, yeah, they
13: how
11: did.
13: How about that?
11: We know where we rank.
13: Yeah. So, but they had really good guests on this morning, including the head of TC Energy. Mm-hmm. That's, you know, headquartered, their Appalachian headquarters are right here in Charleston, building a new facility right in between Virginia Street and the Boulevard. And it's a beautiful building that they're building here in downtown Charleston.
11: It is pretty.
13: And it's almost done. And so he was on TalkLine earlier today. I thought he said some really interesting things about West Virginia. Also, Morgan O'Brien was on. The head of Hope Gas was on. Michael Benson was on, WVU president. So they had a good guest list there. And they'll be there again tomorrow. But this afternoon, a couple of things we're watching there. A couple of the speakers, there's going to be some discussion about health care, which is huge in West Virginia. Discussion about child care.
11: Big one.
13: Which is also big in West Virginia. And energy and some different things that we'll watch, and we'll get a few stories out of, because it's a newsmaker place.
11: Oh, no doubt about
13: it.
11: You
13: know, what's said there at this summit makes news. The governor will speak tomorrow. The senators will speak tomorrow. You know, there's some rumbling about some kind of maybe announcement that Governor Morrissey will make.
11: At the Greenbrier.
13: So
11: okay.
13: We'll see. But a couple of stories we're following.

0: Yes, just kidding.
1: I guess it would be.
0: No, I mean, no, I didn't. But
1: there's probably room there.
0: I've shot. No, boom, boom.
1: Sorry.
0: Coming in hot there, Jenkins.
2: Or you could start at linebacker or some quarterback or something.
0: Hey, hey. All right. No. that's funny. No. I prefer the, like the sidebar stories. But the human interest stories.
1: Yeah, haven't you covered, you've gone up and covered some stories, right?
0: No.
1: No, right, really?
0: So. No. Oh, no.
1: Well, I think you forgot.
0: Okay. Please remind me of the commercial break. There's actually a very good chance, Jeff, that
2: maybe
0: I might have.
2: Maybe she got hit while she was on the sidelines. Yeah. That's why she doesn't remember.
0: But anyway, it's an injury.
1: The thing that WVU wants to point out is that, usually when they honor somebody, they do something. It's in between quarters or it's halftime. Yeah. But this big Pat White thing, mm-hmm. where they're retiring his jersey, number 5, and he said some really kind of cool things yesterday.
0: So nice.
1: He's a humble guy.
0: Yes.
1: And so, but anyway, they're doing that before the game.
0: So the big thing push is that everybody get in your seat at 11:30.
1: Because they're starting at 11:45. Because he's a coach. Yeah. He's the assistant quarterback's coach.
2: He got stuff to do.
0: He's got things to do. He is so nice.
1: Yeah, so he's not going to be out there on the sidelines, at halftime or between quarters. They're going to do it before the game.
0: A couple years ago, we were at the Broadcasters Awards in Morgantown. I got in the elevator. There's Pat White, and there was another woman, and she was just like holding court in this elevator. Finally, I said, "I'm sorry, ma'am. Do you know who this is?" And she was, I think she was from North Carolina or something like that. Anyways, just to watch him interact with this woman, and I really put him on the spot. But she was just chatting. I mean, it was an intense elevator ride. But as soon as she found out who Pat White was, she had a lot of questions for him. But he was so nice to her and so kind and just so humble. And that's just really who he is. So it'll be nice to see him. Mm,
1: yeah,
0: you know,
1: congratulations.
0: Yeah,
1: not too many of those numbers retired.
0: No, so we'll be glad to see number 5.
2: A little programming preview for Friday's show to get you ready for the Mountaineer game. I've got one of my favorite people in the entire world, Joe Zwiak, is going to be on the show with me Friday afternoon. So,
1: okay.
2: So
1: he can handle a couple segments.
2: He can handle. I'll just let him host the whole show.
1: Yeah, I said, are you going to have a chance to talk? Because Joe's will handle it. No
2: I'm going out for lunch. I'm just going to say you're on, and I'm going to run out and run down the street and grab a burger.
0: Too funny. He's such a nice guy. All right, Jeff, thank you.
1: Okay.
0: Have a great day.
1: See ya.
0: We're back in just a minute.
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1: Welcome back to Metro News Midday. The West Virginia Chamber 2026 Business Summit is underway at the Greenbrier. Dave and TJ took the show on the road. TJ joins us now. A little more about it. Things are just underway, TJ. There's always a good energy when you're in that space.
2: Always a good energy, Amanda. A lot of exciting things come out of these meetings. Always the potential for big announcements. I'm already hearing there will be an announcement tomorrow. It most likely will be centered potentially around some data center, but no one is willing to tell me any more than that. So I know people are waiting to hear what happens with that tomorrow. It's just a good environment. It's always hopeful. It's always full of energy. And Senator Jim Justice took the stage this morning introducing Lloyd Nathan, who is the new chair of the Greenbrier Board. He got a round of applause from the crowd. So meeting him today, working on getting him on talk line tomorrow.
1: Tell us a little bit more about that and what Senator Justice had to say about the situation at the Greenbrier.
2: Well, unfortunately, I was on the air, so I could only hear the applause. I didn't get to hear much of the senator's comments, but I'll tell you this. Nathan got quite the applause from the crowd, and Justice, I'm told, had glowing things to say about him. And I think it was a chance to step forward in front of some of West Virginia's most influential, most powerful people and reassure them that the Greenbrier's future is bright. And I think they like what they heard.
1: All right. So you're there. We're hearing about this big announcement, and potentially it's an announcement the governor's going to make at the Greenbrier.
2: That's correct.
1: Okay.
2: Governor will be making some announcements tomorrow is what I am hearing. Still to be confirmed, but enough people are talking. There's enough chatter. Something's coming. Now, to what extent it will deal with the data center, how detailed it will be, will it be something new, will it be an enhancement, what happens, I don't know. But there's going to be something, and we're hearing it should happen sometime tomorrow, maybe just after talk line leaves the air. We'll find out.
1: All right. Well, let's talk about some of the guests that you had on today. You had the president and CEO of TC Energy. Obviously, they're building that new headquarters in downtown Charleston right now. We're watching it go up piece by piece. Tell us a little bit about what he had to say and what, you know, obviously energy is at the forefront, but like there's this underlying issue of childcare that I know has to be a big topic. And I know these are a lot of people who are, you know, big in these sectors that don't really think about that. But I think that's a major component of what's going on there this time around.
2: So I'll start with childcare. Let me tell you, every person that is in attendance here, every business leader, every company, that is first and foremost on their mind.
1: Okay.
2: They are keenly aware that people need childcare options so that they can get to work, and they want to develop, and they've been trying to develop in the legislature, they've done a pilot program, this concept of TriShare, which is the state would pick up a third of the cost, the employer would pick up a third, and the employee would pick up a third. They see that as a great way forward. You cannot talk to anybody at this meeting, though, and they are not aware of what the chamber wants to do, and they back it fully when it comes to this TriShare program. So there'll be a lot of talk about that this afternoon, as well as some space on the agenda tomorrow for that.
3: Yeah, we've actually interviewed, I know I have, and I know Amanda has as well, or together we have Brian Dayton and different people talking about that program. I want to go back to the data center just for a moment. When there is the data center announcement, TJ, tomorrow, who takes credit for it? Everybody in the room?
2: I'm sure a lot of people. The credit ultimately goes to the capital that's coming forward. I mean, let's be honest. That's the difference between politics and business. The credit goes to the person or the company who is willing to write a check and take the risk in the marketplace. So if you ask me, the capitalist that I am, that's who the credit should go for.
3: Yes,
2: go
3: but
2: to.
3: TJ,
2: but you know,
3: come on.
2: Well, everybody and their brother, every politician, of course, we'll say they had something to do with it. And sometimes we find out to what extent they really did and what extent they really did not. We'll see.
3: But is there, I mean, you know, we know that there's going to be a big announcement. Most people think it is going to be about data centers. But anything from Mr. Justice down there in his house or, well, at least a portion of his house?
2: No, Justice is here. I mean, obviously, an owner of the resort. Still owns 49%, so that's more than enough to get through the building, number one. Number two, still has an office here, and I am told was having meetings with a lot of people this morning and talking about his options. I got that from a source who I trust and has been inside of some of those meetings. I think, though, Jim Justice will not say much. He may hint. He may say he's open to it. I don't think he'll say much at this meeting or have anything definitive. The more I talk to people, that's probably going to be after the election. It will definitely be before the holidays and before the session comes in January if he does this. But it's under consideration. I don't know that he's made a firm decision. I think this meeting, Dave, is more about talking again with some of West Virginia's most influential, who also have some of the most resources of any West Virginians, and probably trying to shore up whether or not you can bank on their support and candidly bank on their money.
1: TJ, what did Morgan O'Brien have to say today? Obviously, they've done a lot of things recently with when it comes to keeping kids in West Virginia. We interviewed a young man on this program who said basically the apprenticeship, I'm using that term loosely, the program that they have at their school in the Southern Coalfields essentially is keeping him here. He thought he was going to have to go to Ohio to work. He's staying here. Did Morgan talk about that retention at all?
2: Well, not directly, but he did talk about Hope's role in Mason County. You know, Hope is primarily a North Central West Virginia company, and they continue to invest in North Central West Virginia, and they clearly think that natural gas has a great runway, can bring a lot of people to a lot of economic success here in the Mountain State. But he talked specifically about that N-scale project in Mason County and what his company is doing to provide infrastructure to that facility, and talked about the fact that Mason County is somewhat, he did so in a politeful way, he wanted to be apologetic about this, but talked about that Mason County, for the most part, is a natural gas desert. Homes don't have access to it. Businesses don't have access. He talked about the fact that N-scale is bringing that to market, paying for that infrastructure. And as a result, not only will N-scale have natural gas, but many of these businesses that have wanted it and can't get it, can't afford it, many of the homeowners who wanted it, can't get it, can't afford it, will now have it as a result, too. So very, appreciative, and likes the fact that they can move into Southern West Virginia.
1: All right, TJ, thanks. We'll talk to you later this week. We're back in just a minute.
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4: Is underway, and so is National Voter Registration Month.
5: We are 2 months and 1 day away from the November general election. West Virginia Secretary of State Chris Warner says now is the time to update your voter registration or register to vote if you haven't before. He says this will prevent headaches at the polls come November. Poll workers this year will include 16 and 17-year-olds for the first time in the Mountain State. This comes after a law passed in West Virginia in March. Warner says while the teenagers won't be able to vote, they will have to choose a political party.
6: They need to make sure, even though they're 16 and 17-year-olds, that they're an equal number of Republicans and Democrats at each polling location.
5: Election Day is set for November 3rd. I'm Jack Carlson, WVMetroNews.com.
4: State revenue figures in August were again above estimate. Collections were $35 million ahead, and 2 months into the fiscal year, the year-to-date figure was around $46 million. Revenue officials say personal income taxes were the biggest driver. State Revenue Secretary Eric Nelson says while the state's economy is looking good, that national economy does have an impact and poses some future questions.
7: Will that affect the consumer price at the pumps? Obviously, the trend is up there. Will that affect what we receive in natural gas receipts because of potential natural gas price increases?
4: You're listening to Metro News, the voice of West Virginia.
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4: Bluefield State has named Ryan Bailey their acting athletic director. Bailey's been the associate director of athletics for the past 2 years. He replaces Broderick Tucker, who left to take a job as an assistant commissioner in the Southwestern Athletic Conference. Smells a little like booze in parts of South Charleston. Very distinct odor emitting in some parts of the town. There's a reason for that. The residents have complained and inquired, and it turns out the source is fermenting grain along the railroad from a spill that occurred in early August. From the Metro News Anchor Desk, I'm Chris Lawrence.
12: I was proud to be a soldier.
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1: We are just preparing ourselves for the West Virginia Italian Heritage Festival in Clarksburg. It's happening in the coming days. And joining us now to talk more about the traditions and what's new this year is Weej Vargo, one of the original festival volunteers. Thanks for joining us here on Metro News Midday.
2: Thank you so much for having me and giving us this opportunity.
1: We're so excited to have you. The festival is so much fun. There's so much to do and there's so much to see. And we can talk about all of that. But take us back as one of the original volunteers. How did this come about?
2: Well, when I was a student at WVU in 1979, I was in the marketing department trying to get a degree in marketing in BSBA. And Merle Moore and a group of Italian men and women in Clarksburg had this idea, and they wanted to know, would it fly? Would people want to come to an ethnic festival? And would this particular weekend be a good weekend? So before they put it on the streets, we did a demographic study at WVU. So I kind of like to feel like I've been with them even before they hit the streets, but I certainly was not as important as all of those people who had the wisdom and the perseverance and the ideas and everything to get it started. That was a group of founders and foundation members, executive directors, and they are who then, together with volunteers like myself and a board of directors, took it to the streets. So that's how it started. It's been a labor of love. We're in our 47th year. We've had people through the years who have been directors, who have been board members, chairmen of the board, volunteers, and some have gone. They have either retired or, unfortunately, have passed on. But we have a great group that's still here. Some have persevered for 20, 30, 40 years. And because of the love of our heritage, because of the love of what we know this festival means, not only to Clarksburg and West Virginia, but to people across the country, we have got to keep it going, and it's just a big homecoming and family reunion for everyone.
1: Yeah, it's a weekend that people really plan their year around. Talk about the origins and the Italian roots there.
2: Well, when we were doing the demographic study, one of the reasons that they felt that Italian was going to be the ethnicity to honor and to showcase was because in those days, just a little north probably of 60%, which is amazing, in Harrison County were of Italian descent. That's how many people in the Harrison County area had some roots tied to Italy. And so because of that strong presence of restaurants, businesses, and Italian types of things that were offered in the Harrison County area, that's why they chose to go with it. The Italians came here many, many years ago. My mother's family came on a boat. And, of course, the man always came first and looked for work. And if he could find work, then he sent for his family. They came here. They settled here because there was opportunity for a better life in a wonderful country. There was opportunity in trades that they were familiar with, especially the coal mines, the glass factories, a lot of the shoemakers, the tailors. There were things like that that when they got here, they knew they were going to be able to plant their feet, make a living, and then they sent for their family. That family came. If you know the Italians, you know they're always big families. So then they send for the cousins, then the cousins send for the aunts and uncles. And before you know it, you have more than 60% of the people in Harrison County who have some type of roots to the Italian ancestry.
3: Hey, Weej, this is Dave Allen. So thank you so much for agreeing to be on the show with us today. So what's the schedule of events here? Things get underway, I think, Friday. Is that right?
2: Well, actually, we're out on the golf course today. We've got a big golf tournament today. We have a big drawing tonight. Tomorrow night, a fabulous event, sold out. We have our honorees award ceremony. That's where we have our Italian man and Italian woman of the year. And then we have honorary men and women. You don't have to be Italian for us to celebrate what you have brought to the table, either for your family, your community, your church, whatever. So we have a group of honorees tomorrow night that we'll be honoring in a semi-formal event. It is an excellent event. And then on Friday, we start that three-day street activities. And that's really what people think it's all about. We had an author's forum last night. So we have lots of events. We had a bocce tournament. We had a pasta cook-off that had over 800 people who attended. But Friday at 12 noon is the official kickoff, Dave. Mm-hmm. And that's when we will have the coronation of Regina Maria the 47th. And that is beautiful, beautiful Mara Rose Johnson. She has a beautiful court of over 43 members, and that's our Friday anchor event. Our Saturday anchor event is a 10 a.m. parade filled with all the things that a parade should have: marching bands, twirlers, beautiful girls, of course the floats, focusing on our court and our honorees. And then our anchor event on Sunday morning is the outdoor mass. And whether you are Catholic or not, that Mass is a beautiful event of being able to be together, share like a family, sing like a family. The music is unbelievable. And so those are our three anchor events. But you're right, we're packed up every day. As soon as those events end on the main stage, we go immediately into free entertainment. There is no charge to come to our festival, no gate fee, no entertainment fee. And we will start off right after the coronation on Friday, right after the parade on Saturday, right after Mass on Sunday, and it's nonstop entertainment until 11 p.m. Friday and Saturday, 6 p.m. on Sunday.
3: And I want to talk about one. I don't have the whole list in front of me, but one of those entertainers, people in West Virginia are going to know very well.
2: I know who you're talking about. Let me go to Friday first real quick. Friday evening, we have Leroy and Giggs, Moreno Fruzetti, Benjamin DeFazio, Olivia Spino, and we end with Amici like we do every night, dancing in the streets, the Tarantella, and closing the festival. On Saturday, our headliner, well, we have Moreno Fruzetti, Mary Frances, Beto Smith, Chelsea Rayburn, the Live and Let Die, the music of Paul McCartney. Excellent tribute band to Paul McCartney. So a lot of Beatles, Wings, and Paul McCartney music. Closing again with Amici. And then on Sunday, you're right. After Mass, we have Allegro Dance, followed by Marissa, Maria Bonasso. And then the big headliner. The big headliner for us this year is our very own homegrown Kathy Mattea.
4: So fun.
3: Yeah. Kathy is amazing. Of course, you know, she's affiliated with Mountain Stage now here on Hotline in the afternoon. She just came off that big tribute to Dolly Parton last week at the Grand Ole Opry following Dolly's death. And, you know, Kathy Mattea is somebody that has never forgotten her West Virginia roots and heritage. And I have a feeling that when she got the opportunity, she said, yep, I'm there. I'm going to be there to do this event.
2: She was very excited. She was here in the 80s. I'm sorry that I don't know the exact year. We got the program out with her picture and everything to take to the main stage so that we could show it to the folks who are out there in the audience. And I think there'll be a few thousand out there Sunday afternoon to see Kathy. And she's so humble.
3: Yeah.
2: And she's so kind. And she does not show off her talent. She shares her talent. And people just absorb it like a sponge. I can't wait. And we've had a lot of phone calls in the office with people who are very excited to see Kathy.
4: What kinds of things can people expect if you've never been before and you want to come up and take part? What do you need to know?
2: Well, we have food vendors, craft vendors, artisan vendors. We have a kids' corner, carnival rides, all the things that go along with what kids like. We have a bocce court where people can entertain themselves or they can get a little, you know, game going for competition. We have a morta contest. Now, you know, that's where they fly out the fingers and they yell the numbers out in Italian. If the number matches to the number you called out, you're the winner. And I will tell you, that morta competition is intense. They get a trophy, but more than that, they get a whole lot of pride. We have different types of things going on. We have a Vriti booth. We have lots of wonderful food, a photography contest, a coronation reception for the Queen. I talked about the morta contest, but I want to share that this year something new for us on 4th Street is a huge display and event, and it is coming here by Galbani Cheese. They're a national chain of cheese that you can find in the local stores. They're going to have a cooking stage. We've never had this before. They bring the stage, they bring the setup, they bring chefs, And every hour on the hour, a different chef will cook on the stage, share their recipe, and allow people. Now, we don't share the food because of health requirements, but we can pass out the recipes. And people can observe these excellent professional as well as local, just people who cook in their kitchens on Sunday. They're going to come and they're going to share their recipes. And the only thing they have to do is use Galbani cheese in their recipe.
4: Sounds like fun.
2: It's going to be excellent.
4: Sounds like a great time.
2: Great. Something new.
3: And for anybody, and we got to wrap it up, we appreciate you being here, but I'll tell you, for anybody that thinks this is just another run-of-the-mill festival.
4: Oh, it's not.
3: There's several hundred thousand people that will be throughout the next several days at this event. Where's the best place if people want to go on and look at the schedule that you went over, website, social media, what you got?
2: Absolutely. It is WVIHF.com. Easy to remember. Stands for West Virginia Italian Heritage Festival. We are big. 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And the phone number is listed. We're busy in the office, but if you call and we're here, we'll help you any way we can.
3: There's somebody calling right now. Weej, we appreciate you, and we'll see you up there. We appreciate it, and we'll talk again soon. Good luck with everything. Thanks a lot.
2: We appreciate the offer to do this. Thank you so much.
3: Our pleasure. We're back after this.
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2: You think about the whiteout that was when the snow fell, and it was so beautiful and so peaceful to celebrate Pat White at his last home game there. This is going to be a really meaningful ceremony. Just a reminder that the ceremony to retire Pat White's jersey is going to start at 11:45. And so they are hoping that everybody will be in their seats and be there and ready to go. Like, get yourself out of the blue lot by 11:30. Okay. Just make it on over there. Get in there.
1: Pat White deserves that. 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
2: Yeah, for sure. No doubt about it. The Outdoor Heritage Conservation Fund is accepting grant applications. 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Large grants are those totaling more than $25,000, and then up to $700,000 may be awarded in total. You can find out more at commerce.wv.gov.
1: We're going to bring in our good friend now, Shannon Everett from the American Truckers United organization, because we like to bring him in when we have issues with the trucking industry, and we had a real one right now. It's been talked about by all levels of government. Shannon, good afternoon. Welcome to the show.
3: Hey, good afternoon. Glad to be back.
1: Thank you for being here. We understand that over 100, this is the figure we have, over 100 truck driving schools across the country are closing because of this language barrier. What can you tell us about that?
3: I think it's a great step, but it's just one step. You know, we've got several holes in the ship, and we're plugging one of them. But, you know, one of the things that we're concerned with is, you know, the Secretary of Transportation announced that these licenses were issued unlawfully, that they arrived to several of the schools and found that there was no training facilities, no training equipment. But yet in the announcement, nobody talked about all of the licenses that were issued being revoked. And so it's good that the school is being closed. Mm-hmm. But what about the thousands upon thousands of drivers that were given licenses? They're still on the highway. And so that's a big concern for us. And we're calling on the administration to revoke all of these unlawfully issued licenses. And, I think it was 110 schools. I've seen some numbers where it was 270. But just earlier this year, they've already closed 3,000 of these schools. Mm-hmm. And yet we still continue to see this problem, and that's because they're not revoking the licenses.
1: Well, and that's a good point that you bring. I mean, it's going to keep others from going through this, but it didn't do anything at all for the people that are out there now.
3: Right. And so over the last 4 years, we saw this rapid expansion of the commercial drivers. In fact, in 2021, there was a report that they doubled the issuance of commercial driver's licenses. And that's because they reduced the standards for all of these schools to respond to what they called a driver shortage. Well, there never was really a driver shortage. What's been happening is people have been leaving the industry because the standards of living and the pay inside of the industry have completely collapsed under this increased competition.
2: We have about 40 seconds left. So with this happening, do you think this will bring more people back on or is there going to be a shortage?
3: No, there absolutely is not going to be a driver shortage. We're seeing that truck drivers want to come back into the industry, but the standards have to raise. The quality of life has to raise. You can't convince people to drive a truck when they make less money than they can make working for a factory in their hometown. There's a sacrifice that's made when you drive a truck. You're gone for a week. You're gone for 2 weeks. You're away from your family. The compensation should include that.
2: Yeah. Well, we always appreciate your perspective and hopping on with us. Thank you so much. And we appreciate all of our truckers out there. Thank you for what you do.
3: You bet. Thank
2: Shannon Everett, thanks.
1: We'll take a break. And after the top of the hour news, we're coming back with this week's wonderful West Virginia. 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We're back after this.
0: We'll be right back. 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
1: As we get ready for high school football this weekend, there's one matchup in particular that's getting a lot of attention. It's Martinsburg and Bridgeport, West Virginia's two winningest high school football programs over the last 15 years. They're going to meet in the regular season for the first time since 1952. Two championship caliber programs, two of the state's top coaches, one massive Week 2 matchup. It is the Metro News Television Game of the Week, sponsored by GoMart, live Friday night from Wayne Jamison Field in Bridgeport, and it'll start at 7 o'clock. 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We'll take a break, top of the hour news. When we come back, it's this week's wonderful West Virginian. 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
3: From ABC News, I'm Michelle Franzen. The war with Iran intensifying, with U.S. carrying out fresh strikes, keeping oil and gas prices elevated. ABC's Elizabeth Schulze says it's also taking a toll on overall costs, including borrowing money here in the U.S.
4: This is concerning investors globally, because if it gets that much more expensive to borrow money, we're in a lot of debt as a country. That means it is also getting more expensive for the federal government to pay off its debt as those rates go up. And the people who own bonds, it's investors, it's other countries. It's, you know, this is a huge part, kind of foundation of the global economy.
3: Israel's Prime Minister Benjamin Netanyahu visited parts of Gaza today. It follows Israeli forces launching strikes in Gaza City. The IDF claims they captured a key Hamas leader. The U.S. brokered ceasefire deal from nearly a year ago called for a stop in fighting. ABC's Tom Sufi Burridge says Netanyahu is facing elections.
5: Israel is not compromising in terms of trying to move the Trump peace plan forward because, you know, in the last year, the health ministry in Gaza says that more than 1,300 people have been killed. So the war has gone on. It has dropped to a lower level. But the situation for Gazans remains pretty desperate. Most of them live in, temporary accommodation in tents. The health system in Gaza is still very dire.
3: Remnants of Tropical Storm Edward continue to churn over land after making landfall yesterday along the Louisiana-Texas border.
6: Parked northeast of Houston, Tropical Depression Edward is raining itself out at a rate of 2 to 4 inches per hour and driving up the threat of flash flooding in the region between Dallas and Houston. No injuries have been reported, but the storm has knocked out power to over 70,000 homes and businesses near the Texas-Louisiana border.
3: ABC's Jim Ryan. The jury continues deliberations in the Lindsey Clancy trial, the judge urging them to keep trying to reach a unanimous verdict after the jury signaled that they were stuck on determining if Clancy had criminal intent when she killed her three children. 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
3: Russia is ramping up its aerial attacks across Ukraine's capital.
9: For the past week, Russia's been waging a new air blitz against Kyiv, part of a dangerous change in tactics. Russia is now using jet-powered drones to almost continuously target the Ukrainian capital during the daytime, no longer just at night. It's making life there much more difficult. Dozens have been killed and injured, and people say they haven't felt so unsafe in Kyiv since the first weeks of the invasion in 2022. And the fear is things will get worse this winter. Patrick Reeval, ABC News, London.
3: Today marks 1 week since the catastrophic flooding in Nepal and Tibet. The death toll now over 1,100, and over 3,900 others are still missing. The State Department says 14 Americans have made their way to safety. There are more wild tales of animal run-ins on the trail and in the water.
10: Example number one, in Alaska, Jaden Nakora hunting with his cousin when a bear suddenly came out of the woods charging at his head.
11: I was chewing on my face and I could hear like the bones snapping in my nose.
10: It eventually left them alone. Both cousins say they're lucky to be alive. Same goes for example number two, Lynette Bellin in California. She was swimming in Lake Tahoe.
12: I turned around and there was this otter and it just came at me. Teeth and claws and biting and scratching.
10: She needed 38 stitches because of that otter, but she should be okay. Sherry Preston, ABC News.
3: On Wall Street this hour, stocks are trading higher. I'm Michelle Franzen, ABC News.
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15: I'm Kate Burdett on the Ohio News Network. In Northwest Ohio, the issue of whether a suspended county judge can remain on the November ballot is now a matter for the Ohio Supreme Court. Heather Pauloff of ONN affiliate WTOL-TV in Toledo has that story.
16: A legal fight is underway over whether suspended Sandusky County Judge John Ickes can remain on the November ballot. Ickes' opponent, Kimberly Otko, is asking the Ohio Supreme Court to remove his name. The court suspended Ickes from practicing law for 2 years last month over workplace and conflict of interest issues. But the Sandusky County Board of Elections argues that Otko filed her challenge too late.
15: Nurses with the Ohio State University Wexner Medical Center are calling for staffing level protections as a cut to an incentive pay program looms at month's end. Colin Dorsey of ONN affiliate WBNS-TV in Columbus has details.
17: That program is set to end September 30th. Incentive pay is given to employees based on their performance in addition to their base salary. Nurses say it helps fill critical staffing gaps, and cutting it could lead to more understaffing, unsafe assignments, and nurses leaving the industry. We reached out to the OSU Wexner Medical Center, which said back to us in part, the medical center has no plans to cut staffing, and we have shared this with union representatives. We are negotiating a new voluntary nursing incentive program with the union because both parties agreed that the current program would expire on September 30th.
15: I'm Kate Burdett on the Ohio News Network.
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1: Hello, everyone. From the Watchdog, I'm Darnell Foster with a look at your local weather forecast for your Wednesday. Few clouds and plenty of sunshine, a daytime high near 93. Let's not rule out a stray thunderstorm through the afternoon and the evening hours. The overnight lows should dip down to about 73 under mostly cloudy skies, with those clouds breaking for your Thursday with plenty of sunshine. Temperatures returning to the low 90s. Have yourself a great day, everyone. From the Watchdog, I'm Darnell Foster.
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0: beautiful Wednesday. This is Sonya from the West Bank Golden Horn Capitol Theater with Visit the NWV. And in the back, we got our girl.
1: Yeah, I'm here.
0: Hi, Lola.
1: Hello.
0: Guys, I mean, is it summer now and wasn't summer in the summer?
2: No, it's not summer. It's sauna.
0: It's sauna. It is something because my hair definitely by the end of the day looks like a puffball.
1: Oh, yeah. Tell me about it.
0: Oh, Lola, I'm sure with your curly hair. Yes. Oh, my gosh.
2: But you know what? Let's take it. Indian summer is actually my favorite time of year. I love the color of the sun as it sits a little bit earlier. Although I will tell you this heat has my lack of gardening and watering affecting my plants a little bit. But I'm getting ready to switch it all out to mums anyway. So I'm just
0: I don't know if you noticed my
2: saying
0: I don't know if you noticed my porch, but there's like a pumpkin every other day coming up on it.
2: Well, this weekend, you know, come Memorial weekend, or not Memorial, pardon me, Labor Day weekend, I wake up, I say thank you, and the next day is fall.
0: It's fall, y'all.
2: Yes. It's fall decor, at least.
0: Yes.
2: And for us,
0: it's always the kickoff of our new season. Mm-hmm. You know, we kind of look at it, our calendar year a little different. You know, September to, you know, July, August, so to say, you know, so we kick it all off. We are having a hiring event, and we are looking for ushers, door guards, Zamboni drivers, please. And you have to be over 21 to be a Zamboni driver. You know, we're looking for different things. And when you do apply at the arena, it is for both the West Bank Arena and the Capitol Theater. We're looking for people who love our community, you know, are happy to have this, you know, second part-time job. It does pay $10 an hour. And we're having a hiring fair the next two Wednesdays, the 9th and the 16th, from 3 until 6 p.m. both days. And they're on site, or they're on, like, as soon as you apply, you get an interview right then and there.
2: Nice.
0: Yes. So we're excited, and we have a lot of great shows.
2: And you guys work well with schedules, correct?
0: We truly do. We love people with schedules because we like kind of, I don't want to use the word overhire, because we overhire because of people with so many schedules. You know, kids with football, volleyball, basketball, you know, people.
2: Homework, just in general.
0: Oh,
2: you
0: homework,
2: know?
0: Jesus, yeah. You know, adults who have nighttime jobs, do you know what I mean? But they might be off on Saturdays and Sundays. But, like, the first 2.5 weeks of October, I'm going to tell you, we have 9 events in 12 days.
2: Mm-hmm.
0: And some of them are double. Mm-hmm. There's one at the arena and at the Capitol. You know, so, you know. Yeah, definitely. So come out. We'll have the applications there on site. Sometimes it is helpful if you are a first-time job, you know,
2: applicant,
0: applying. You do want to bring your driver's license if you don't know it offhand, your social security card, because if we hire you, we're going to give you paperwork to fill out.
2: And how old do you have to be?
0: You do have to be 16.
2: Okay.
0: Yes.
2: How about if you don't have a driver's license?
0: Birth certificate. A photo ID. Mm-hmm. It has to be at least a photo ID, a birth certificate, and a social security card. Two forms of ID.
2: Okay.
0: Yeah, but we are. We're really excited. We're excited to kick off the new season. There are a lot of great shows coming up, but definitely, as always, I warn everybody about these fraudulent scam sites.
2: Yeah.
0: Make sure you're on the right site, and always, when in doubt, go to the West Bank Arena box office. We're open Monday through Friday, 9 until 4, and they'll help you there right on the spot. You know, they'll show you the maps. You know, they'll give you tips and tricks. You know, like, people always ask me, what's my favorite seat? And they're shocked at my answer.
2: Yeah.
0: It is section 4, the very last row.
2: Yeah.
0: I like to sit in the back. I like to be close to the restrooms. I like to be close to the concessions. My kids don't sit still.
2: Mm-hmm.
0: Do you know what I mean? Like, I don't want to be up front.
2: Yeah.
0: 100%. And I tell you what, I made that mistake one time and he's alive.
2: Yeah.
0: And you are not allowed to get up during that show.
2: Yeah.
0: And I paid for it. You know, like, I was really pushing it by the end of the show. But anyway, no, seriously, you know, but, you know, definitely make sure you're not on a scammer site.
2: Mm-hmm.
0: People, you know, they buy these tickets and they're not real.
2: Yeah, and parking passes and stuff like that. Although you don't see that as much here, it does happen.
0: It does happen, and we don't sell parking passes.
2: Right.
0: You know, last year we had people selling tickets to free events, like things that were free to get in. Like for instance, He's Alive.
2: Mm-hmm.
0: Like some of our dance schools. You know what I mean? Like, you know, if
2: Just
0: so
2: go to the site. Follow the links only from the site.
0: Absolutely,
2: that's for sure.
0: Yes.
2: And it's actually a lesson you'll want to take with you to any venue that you go to. Like, go to the venue first. Yeah. Only click on the links that they're providing you.
0: Yes, 100%.
2: For anything.
0: Yeah, definitely. So. And that goes for, you know, the West Bank Arena, the Capitol Theater, the Wheeling Symphony, the Wheeling Nailers. Just make sure that you truly are on our site.
2: Our guest is calling.
0: Oh, our guest is calling. So, but that being said, again, we have two job fairs, September 9th and September 16th. And it is only us that will be set up, the West Bank Arena and Capitol Theater. There won't be any other vendors there.

0: you know, same day. I think that's amazing that, you know, artists have that ability to do that in our community. And it was absolutely amazing. Also at the West Bank Arena this Friday is our final First Fridays sponsored by Pepsi. And we have Bucket of Puppies. And free to the first so many people that come in, the ability to make tie-dye t-shirts. Shirts and More has sponsored the t-shirts, and the first so many guests that come in will be able to make a tie-dye t-shirt. And that is gonna, I'm sad I'm gonna miss it. So, but yeah, so that's this Friday. It kicks off at 6 p.m. There are some really great food vendors that are gonna be there. Ryan has been killing this summer selection for this First Friday. So definitely go and check that out. That's First Fridays. It's at the West Bank Arena. It's on the patio, which lines the river. And again, I don't know if anyone knows this yet or not, but the city cut down all those trees on the side of the arena, and it's the most beautiful view in the world. I'm serious. That patio is the most. I always say that patio is so underused.
1: The sunsets are great.
0: The sunsets are great. I could probably sit out there every day if I wanted to. I need to start eating lunch out there.
1: Yeah.
0: To be honest with you. And well, I never think of it.
1: Speaking, I mean, it's the first Friday all around town. So not only is that a special, but just first Friday in general. They always do the first Friday gallery hops down at Artworks Around Town, down at Center Market. You know, the weekly wine tastings at Good Mansion Wines, Casa de Vino as well. And don't forget, it is a parents' night out, too. So go ahead, drop off your kids, and then come down to First Fridays and enjoy all the fun stuff that's going on downtown.
0: Honestly, from 4 to 10.
1: Labor Day celebration is all this weekend at Ogilby. There is tons of stuff. We're going to be talking a little bit about something that's going on, not so much through Ogilby, but will be happening at Ogilby with the Fort Henry Days in the second half. But there's the Woodcarvers Show. They're also going to do the Music Under the Stars with the Wheeling Symphony Orchestra as their Sunday fun day, as well as a fireworks celebration. So do not sleep on anything that's going on this weekend.
0: I love that.
1: I know.
0: Speaking of events, I actually watched my daughter's scared to death of mascots.
1: Right, yeah.
0: And I made her watch this show on TV. There's actually a mascot school.
1: Oh, yeah.
0: You go, learn how to be a mascot, you know, learn how to make funny faces.
1: Learn how to breathe when you can't breathe.
0: Yeah, hand gestures, do flips in your costume and keep your head on and stuff like that. I made her watch that just to let her know that mascots are real people too. Mm-hmm. Do you know what I mean? Like they laugh, they cry.
1: I wish I could show her a picture when I was the talking Christmas tree. That's technically a mascot.
0: Yeah.
1: And she knows me. She loves me. And I'd be like, look, I was a mascot too.
0: Yeah. Well, our one Christmas party, I dressed up as Spike and I took my head off and I showed her. She wasn't having it.
1: Okay.
0: It was me. Do you know what I mean? Like,
1: yeah, she's done.
0: She was freaking out. But we got to bite this in the...
1: Yeah, you got to... I mean, you got to...
0: Disney. Nip this in the butt, yeah.
1: You got to get to Disney again. A more enjoyable trip this time.
0: Right.
1: No, but, and then there's Fun Fest Fridays. It's the last Fun Fest Fridays.
0: Oh, yes.
1: This coming Friday at, on Friday night at Wheeling Park. So that goes on from, 5:30, 6:30, something like that, till 9. Always a good time. And this past week was the last Waterfront Wednesday.
0: And it's the last weekend to swim, too.
1: Yes, last weekend of swim, because the next weekend, what is that, the 13th? Is drool
0: in the pool.
2: Drool in the pool.
1: Yeah. For all you people that actually like doing that.
0: Or like to drool?
1: Yeah.
0: I'm not going to lie to you. I would love to see my dog go in there. I am just nervous. I would never be able to get him back out.
1: Right, absolutely.
2: I had that problem with Gretchen. She did not want to leave.
0: Ugh.
2: Now, my other two now, Gigi probably would, but she stands like 6 inches tall, you know. So. Mm-hmm.
1: I know. So you get big and small dogs, you know.
2: But my big one, he will not go. He will not. If there's rain and the grass is wet, my dog, 75 pounds, and he will not get his little feet wet. He will not.
0: Oh, my.
2: He just does not want to get in the water. And I would have thought he would have really enjoyed it, you know, being as big as he is. But
0: we bought our dog a baby pool for the summer, and we weren't really sure how that was going to go over. It's actually quite comical.
2: Oh, I tried that.
1: He's big to be in a pool, baby pool.
0: I
2: just
0: really
2: used to take Gretchen down to the river, you know, and she would just swim everywhere.
0: Because
2: Linda and I both went in too.
0: Yeah.
2: She would jump on us when we were on our raft and paddleboard and

0: jet ski and...
1: Dogs are different. You never know.
0: I know.
1: They're either in it or not in it.
2: Also kicking off Sunday, and it'll happen every first Sunday. So basically, it's been going on, but you have two more left. September 6th and October 4th is the Cars and Coffee at the Wheeling Park Cafe, 1925. Anybody can show up. Any car enthusiast to either show off your car or just look at some cars. And it takes place down there from 9 a.m. to 12 p.m. every first Sunday of the month. So September 4th and then the last one, October 4th. You can find out more information about that at wheelingcarsandcoffee.com.
1: And it's really funny because I took my boys to that once.
2: Did you say, don't touch 8,000 times?
1: No, I got a coffee while I watched them just ask these guys question mm-hmm. after question. Yeah. I sat on the porch and just watched
2: them. Yeah.
1: Question after question after mm-hmm. question. I was like, oh my God.
2: Yeah.
1: These people are probably like, where are your parents?
2: Yeah. Yeah, that's always a good time. And then, of course, on September 6th is the summer send-off. We talked a little bit about it last week. It's the partnership between the

0: show.
1: Oh, yeah. Wheeling Out Hotel Casino and Racetrack.
0: Yes.
1: Tickets are only $25.
0: It's the music in the 70s and 80s, Van Halen, Guns N' Roses, Bon Jovi, Motley Crue, and more.
2: Big so, hair.
1: Basically.
2: Really big hair.
0: Big hair, don't care.
1: Yeah.
0: Get out your Aquanet.
1: Yep. This will be an over 21 show, obviously, because it's at the Wheeling Island Hotel Casino and Racetrack. So make sure you have your ID ready. Even if you're of age and think nobody's going to ask, they do.
0: They do. So. And it also is this the last Sunday for Sunday Fun Day?
1: Yeah.
0: Yeah, and it's the Wheeling Symphony, right?
1: Yep, with the fireworks.
0: With the fireworks. Oh, my gosh. I hope I'm in time for that.
1: Yeah. Should be a good time. That's right. You're going out of town this weekend.
0: I am.
1: Yeah. Sorry. I know how hard it is to get out of town.
0: I know. It really is.
1: I know. It's like you look so much forward to it, but you feel like your head's falling off beforehand. Mm-hmm. Speaking of heads falling off, I had a delicious coffee at Table 304 this morning that I don't do coffee well, but this was worth talking about because it was beautiful. It was delicious. Their pumpkin foam cold, their pumpkin spice cold foam that they make in-house was delicious on a cold brew. But my leg's been shaking all day.
0: Now, let me ask you something like this.
1: It has.
0: Can you take... I've never had cold brew.
1: Uh-huh.
0: I love hot coffee.
1: Mm-hmm.
0: Can you take a cold brew and drink it the next day? Is it still the same?
1: I have no idea. I think it depends on what you put in it. Mm-hmm. We buy cold brew to put in the refrigerator because Lila likes her coffee cold. But mm-hmm. I actually will make a pot of coffee just regular because I don't want it to be too strong because cold brew typically has higher caffeine content, which is why today I thought, foolish mistake, Olivia. But I'll make it at home sometimes just in my pot and then put it in the fridge just to be cold the next morning to put over her ice and whatever.
0: I did have a dirty chai from Wheeling Hospital last night, and I didn't finish it. I mean, I barely finished it. Uh-huh. I actually forgot I even bought it.
1: Yeah.
0: And I actually heated it up this morning, and it actually tasted really good.
1: Yeah, that's
0: because I was like, I'm not throwing away this $8.
1: Absolutely not.
0: I am drinking this, Lola.
1: And to be quite honest, anytime my girls insist on getting, you know, a drink, you know, somewhere, knowing they don't really like coffee, and they take like three drinks out of it, and then it just sits there. It's in the fridge too. And the next time they ask for one, I'm like, oh, there, you still have one.
0: Honestly.
2: I don't blame you.
1: The one you got yesterday and didn't finish, it's in the fridge. Go ahead and drink that one.
0: I typically don't waste coffee.
1: Yeah.
0: I don't care if I pay $1 for it.
1: I think it's how quickly you would save it from the ice melting in it because it would just make it watery.
0: Yeah.
1: But, I mean, honestly, I'm with you. Now, I don't like to waste money. So you can waste the coffee if you want, but I'm not wasting money again on another one if you choose not to drink it.
0: But if you've never been in Table 304, check it out. They make the cutest little charcuterie cups.
1: Yeah.
0: Whether they're fruit and cheese and meat.
1: Delicious fruit and yogurt parfait that's not made most likely with the low-fat, no-fat Greek yogurt because it's delicious. Let's face it. Most likely it's the good kind.
0: And they have a wide variety of fall selections right now.
1: Oh,
0: so definitely check it out.
1: And you can
0: The gifts, yes.
1: Yeah, you can buy gifts up there. And they also do caterings.
0: Yeah.
1: And you can go upstairs for little private meetings or rent that little room for certain things. And every now and then they'll do a cute little pop-ups.
0: Yeah, and I like going in either there or the Artisan Center to get cute little wheeling-themed gifts.
1: They have stickers all the time. They have, like, candles and all the stuff made by local artisans. Just a small selection. And then I like it because they always team up with other businesses. So, like, you'll see Table 304 and Midge's Kitchen together. And Midge's there selling stuff while Table 304 slings drinks. You'll even have, like, the little pop-up with Jillian that did, like, a consignment shop on the second floor. You know, we've had really nice showers upstairs. Like, little sprinkles.
0: It's cute.
1: Yeah. Great location.
0: Yeah, and that's in the Iron. It's in the Iron Building.
1: Flat Iron Building.
0: Thank you. Yes, which is absolutely beautiful.
1: I'm sure if you're interested, they are leasing. They typically are.
0: Yeah.
1: You know.
0: And those condos are absolutely gorgeous.
1: Stunning and beautiful views.
0: Yes.
1: Of the city.
0: So. Yes. I wish they would do before and afters again, just to remind us of how beautiful some of our old buildings can become.
1: Yep.
0: Yes.
1: Yep, for sure.
0: Well, other than that, let's see here. Oh, crap. Don't forget about Lunch with Books every Tuesday. And everything else that's going on at the library. Mother Goose on the Loose, it's every Monday. Every first Monday of the month is the Quiet Pages Book Club. And I'm not going to lie, have you been seeing, it's Amanda that has been doing these new book clubs, and she's going to reveal the book of the month.
1: Amanda Mossman at her Airbnb.
0: At the Airbnb.
1: Yeah.
0: Those look so
1: they've done like a witchy cute. Theme. She yes. themes it. Those are beautiful. Her two Airbnbs that she owns, she's really trying to bring attention to them when they're not rented. They're always rented, but they've been doing some really fun things.
0: Smart. Yeah. Yes.
1: Super fun things. Let me see the name of it and you guys can look it up.
0: And they had today September 1st or the 2nd?
1: Today is the 2nd.
0: I want to tell you they had one on the 31st just recently, and they wouldn't release the name of the book until that group got to go through and trying to, you know, figure, because they were already reading the book, or no, mm-hmm. they were reading a different book, and then they were going to release the new book to mm-hmm. those people
1: that were there.
0: Yes.
1: Yeah.
0: Yes. I was like, yeah. So super cute. So check
1: Elegant
0: out.
1: Escapes is yes. what it goes under Facebook. And so this last one was The Missing Heirloom. Oh, what was it called? I'm horrible. Oh, it was like a Clue type thing. And yes. the whole setup was so cute and with the book. And so super fun. And it says, follow Elegant Escapes if you want to see the upcoming events as they are announced. Share with a friend who needs it and drag them along. Violently, she says. Whatevs. But no, super fun. And if anything, just to be nosy to see how cool these Airbnbs are. Because yes. they are 100% worth it. One is plant themed and one has like a secret like Irish pub in the basement.
2: It's not so secret now.
1: Well, it's not really a secret. It's just not something you would expect to be done so well in what used to be somebody's house. So.
2: I love Irish pubs.
1: We should bring her in one time to talk about it.
2: Yes, you should.
1: Yeah, for sure. All right, and with that, we should probably go to break. And Sonia, you want to lead us out to break?
0: As always, please support the sponsors that support this station. 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

0: Welcome back, Lola Sling and the Hits, getting us ready for the
1: arena
0: dance.
1: The arena rock show at the Wheeling Island Hotel Casino and Racetrack.
0: Absolutely, but first we have to make a stop at Fort Henry Days.
1: Oh, yeah. How many years is this?
2: It's been 29. And that's an amazing thing in itself, because this organization is all volunteer. Mm-hmm. And usually with I don't care what it is, a volunteer group, people change over, disagreements and things come and go and fade, but this has stuck around. And I think it's because that it's centered around the greatest story ever told on the Patriot frontier. You know, we like to think in Wheeling about the separation, mm-hmm. a new state, Civil mm-hmm. War.
1: Right.
2: That's what Wheeling is really founded on. But this was far greater than that for many reasons. Number one, what happened, and it happened across the street from here, happened on September 11th, 12th, and 13th, 1782. And that's 225 years ago. And what makes it such a great story is, number one, there was a battle fought, and that battle was the last battle of the American Revolution. Now, we think today, the 225th anniversary of the founding of the country, but we don't think that the last battle, there were many battles fought mm-hmm. over a period of 7 years, that it ended here. And and that's what else makes it so great, is that about 20 men and 20 women, including the Zane family and their children, held off 300 attackers. Most of them were Native, but there were 40 loyalist Rangers. These are Americans mm-hmm. That accompanied the Delaware. And it was very unusual for Indians to attack a fort that long. And and these white men with them. And so, if you look at the odds, and I've written 9 books on, nonfiction books on frontier history, and most forts either fell or surrendered. They mm-hmm. couldn't stand up to those numbers. Now, take that and then add one more thing, and that is they had 5 minutes notice mm-hmm. that they were going to be attacked. Mm-hmm. And so you had time to grab your children, your wife, your rifle, your gunpowder, and shot. But the main source of gunpowder was in the blockhouse, and the blockhouse was Ebenezer Zane. Now, his brother Silas was in charge of the fort, but that's all they could grab. On the second day, late in the afternoon, they start running out of gunpowder. Mm-hmm. That's serious. That's the end of it. Mm-hmm. That's the end of it for them. And they don't know what to do. And several men say, I'll run. And then 16-year-old Betty Zane, the younger sister, said, no, we can't spare any men. I'll run.
1: 16.
2: Crazy. And she darts out the main gate and runs to the blockhouse where her older brother Ebenezer is with some defenders. And so there's these Delaware warriors on the outside, don't really know what's going on. I think the Rangers had a good idea that because they heard the gunfire lessening. And she goes in there and they load her apron up with gunpowder. Mm-hmm. And now she's going to run back. And now everyone knows on the outside what's happening and that they have to stop her. And that's part of the outstanding thing about the history side of it. She made it.
1: Mm-hmm. And you guys will show that to everyone in a reenactment this year.
2: It is. It is. Now,
1: that's part of the festival. Or Fort Henry Days, I should say.
2: Right. We had amongst the people, a discussion. We had different bags of pebbles. Mm-hmm. There's 20 pound, 15 pound, 13 pound, and 10 pound. Mm-hmm. And I think the gal who's going to run, Maddie, I think she's 16 or 17, and we decided, you know, come on, 10 pounds is going to be it.
1: That's still a lot.
0: That's a lot.
2: That's still a lot. And historically, the people in the fort did not know that the siege was going to end the next day. They didn't know. It might go on. So she probably carried more than that. And she made it. The fort survived. The last battle was fought. And Wheeling survived. Wheeling survived. If that fort had fallen and the Zane family was in there who founded Wheeling.
1: Who knows?
2: Yeah, there might not have been a Wheeling after that. And so the event commemorates that. And every third year, the event has as its theme Betty Zane's Run. There were previous assaults on this fort. 1777 was a terrible for the. There was two militia companies wiped out down by where the library would be. And but this year is going to be Betty Zane's Run because it's the 250th.
1: I'm excited. I've seen Betty Zane's Run before reenacted. Yeah. We try to get over as a family. So we didn't properly introduce you, Alan, and we apologize for that.
2: No, we just got too excited
1: right. into the Fort Henry days. But we have Alan.
2: No, they don't care about me.
0: They
1: do Fritz
0: care.
1: Patrick.
2: Fitzpatrick.
1: Yeah, yes. Fitzpatrick.
2: I've been called worse.
1: Yeah, that's okay. I knew it. And you have been a proud board member and reenactor. Are you a board member or no?
2: No.
1: Just a reenactor contributor, historian.
2: I actually founded the event.
1: Oh, bah.
2: And that goes back to Denny Magruder.
0: I know, at Heritage Port.
2: At Heritage Port, right on the steps of the Civic Center. There was a gal named Diane Darnley who went with me. She knew Denny. We went to Denny, and he said, "What do you want to do?"
1: Now, is Diane the one who writes ghost stories or wrote ghost
2: yes.
1: stories?
2: Yes.
1: Yes. I did one of her ghost tours. Up at the Insane Asylum at Roney's Point and also Tunnel Green. Yeah.
2: Yeah, she's a bit of a psychic. She is.
1: Yeah.
2: So the event got started there, needed more room, moved up to Ogilvie Park. I founded it, ran it, but... for a volunteer group to survive like that needs new ideas and new people. I don't care what it is.
0: Just the money involved in props and the costumes.
2: Yes, yes.
0: And it's so realistic. And
1: the reenactors that come in from all over. I mean, that is something that's worth being said. Because I know that's one reason why a lot of times things don't exist because they can't get the reenactors.
2: That's
1: and you
2: right.
1: need that
2: yes.
1: to tell that living history.
2: And it's a very odd hobby.
1: Mm-hmm. Yeah, true.
2: And it's a my ex-wife often said that.
1: Yeah.
2: And it's a... expensive hobby and young people don't connect with it. Mm-hmm. So yeah, there's a fella out there now setting up his tent, Dave, and I can't think of his last name. He is from Williamsburg, Virginia.
1: Mm-hmm.
2: He is a demonstrator there and park. So he's come a long way just to be here for this event. But they're coming from all over, knowing this is the 250th, knowing that Betty Zane's going to run. And
1: reenactments happen daily at 1 and 3. Is that correct?
2: I'm sorry. Give me that again.
1: The reenact.
2: Yes. Yes. It's going to be Saturday and Sunday at 3 o'clock.
1: Yeah. 3 o'clock is when the
2: battle is starts.
1: Mm-hmm, mm-hmm. The battle.
2: But there is in front of Levinson Shelters is a big field that'll be full of reenactor camp. There'll be demonstrators.
0: My girls found the demonstrators, especially the surgeons, very intriguing.
2: Oh, my God. Yes, he did. The first time he came, he had a basket of what looked like severed legs.
0: That's what it was. Remember, Willie was like,
1: Willie
0: is that
1: grabbed.
0: Real?
1: Yeah. Willie asked several times.
2: So realistic. So realistic. And
1: he yelled, "Mom!"
2: And there's a gal there.
1: Making the clothes, that's always very
2: fun. Yeah, and Elizabeth comes from Maryland, and she'll be dressed Native, and she demonstrates Native foods in preparation. And so we have that Native element, too, that is important. Because,
1: it is important.
2: Yeah, what's forgotten, and one of the reasons I wrote 9 books, is that the story of the frontier has been told primarily from one side, and that's because Native people could not write English, but this was their land.
1: Mm-hmm.
2: It was their land. Now, those people will debate that forever. But I know Native people, and I've had them collaborate on my more recent writings, that this was their land they were defending. And so to tell that side of the story, to have total context. Mm-hmm. See, we really don't have total context. One question has never been answered for 225 years is, why did the Indians come and attack Fort Henry and stay 3 days? And there's a reason, but it's never been explored. And Native people know why. And so
1: that sounds like another book.
2: No, I'm done writing. I am. Yeah, thank goodness. Yeah, I got to get that stuff out of my head.
1: Yeah.
2: But there's many parts to the story. I wrote this in 2013. Mm-hmm. How Wheeling got its name.
1: I think that was the last year.
0: Well, so I make up a story, just so you know.
1: Yeah, she makes up a lot.
2: Okay.
0: Do you want to hear? Want to hear what I have heard?
2: Please.
0: And tell me if I'm right or wrong. All right. But this is really funny because I tell kids this all the time, and they look at me like I'm nuts. So the river obviously wasn't always there, and they had all the vaults inside the river. And then the Indians. Am I anywhere near? The Indians. No, like when people were like settlers and stuff like that would like try to come through, the Indians always wanted to show where their territory was. So allegedly, in my head. When they scalped the top of someone and they put the top of the scalp on top of a stick, they called that Wheeling.
1: Wheelunk, actually.
2: Yeah. There's some truth to that. The person who got me interested is Margaret Brennan.
1: I love Margaret.
2: Yes. And Margaret said to me one day, she said, you know, Delph Noronha took a look at how Wheeling got its name. You should look into that. Turned around and walked away from me.
1: Absolutely.
2: And the word Wheeling, we think is an English word. It sounds like an English word. I had a woman say, well, there was a guy named Wheeling came here. Another one said, well, they made wagon wheels here. That's what. And that all may be true, but that's not where the name comes from. It's a corruption of two Delaware Indian words, wheel, lunk.
0: Okay.
2: Lunk is a locative. It means place of. Now, Ketaning is another one. Ketan, lunk, place of the great river. What does wheel mean? The scalped head or skull. And so there was a legend, and the person who heard the legend was the very first settler here, Ebenezer Zane. They come from what's now Hardy County, mm-hmm. East of the mountains. Mm-hmm. And there were Delaware there. He could speak the language. And when they come down the creek to the mouth of the river, where the Civic Center is, mm-hmm. was a huge traditional, for generations, hunting camp, and the Native hunting camp. There's no white people here. There's none. And they think of hunting camps different than our guys do, mm-hmm. because they would bring their women and children, erect temporary housing. As the men hunted, they would cure the meat, dress the hides, that sort of thing. And the legend that was told to him by Delaware people who were here at the hunting camp was the place is named, the river's name, the creek is named Wheelunk. And that somewhere before we came here, and I'm sure they knew who, a lone white man shows up and runs afoul of some people, some Native people, and they cut his head off and put it up on a post. Now, the legend was, that's for white people to stay out. No. And so I wanted to know, did this really happen? Look, there's no body. This is the ultimate cold case. There's no body. There's nobody talking. Where do I start? And so I started going back, and the only white men visiting here, see, the Zanes come in 1769. They're settlers. This happened earlier than that, way earlier. And something happened. And yes, it's true, it did happen. But something terrible happened at that hunting camp. Native people did not randomly, hey, we got nothing to do, let's cut this guy's head off. It takes work to cut somebody's head off and put it on a post. And
1: probably.
2: But the worst possible thing happened at that site. And so by the time Celeron comes, the Frenchman comes down, like the painting at the Civic Center, mm-hmm. 1749, there's no skull on a stick. It's long gone. Every hunter knows that. If you put a deer skull on a stick, 2 years, it's gone. You know, it falls apart, birds, you know, all that. But the interesting thing is Celeron was literate in French, and he had a priest with him who was literate. And they wrote that the place was named Canoraron, and Canoraron is an Iroquois word. It was the Iroquois who they were guests of. See, they're coming down the river to bury lead plates. They don't know where they're going. Well, there's in these canoes, there's some Iroquois from Lake Ontario who have come with them. And that gave it away because Canoraron, and I researched the Iroquois language. Guess what it means? Place of the skull. Mm-hmm. The Delaware only translated that into their own language. Mm-hmm. So this happened before Celeron, before 1749. Now, the interesting thing is...
1: All of it, I would say.
2: Yeah, well, Ebenezer Zane knew this story. Ebenezer Zane was a God-fearing Christian man, but he also understood Native people. And he understood them because, unbeknownst to anyone here, there was a younger brother, younger than Betty, that had been captured by the Indians back over the mountains, Isaac, at age 9. Hmm. Isaac has disappeared. And he's living with the Indians. He's living with the Wyandot. And so Ebenezer Zane, he could have called this place Zanesville. This could be Zanesville. Zanesburg, Zanesfield, you name it. He didn't mess with the name because he knew that the natives believed this place was cursed. Was cursed. There were native people who had never been here, lived out in Ohio, that I've looked in documents, British documents, who knew of this place and who talked about Wheeling as
1: a cursed
2: place.
0: Wow.
2: Now, that adds some insight into what happens in 1782, because who is coming here, who wants to come here, who wants to kill everybody are the Delaware people, the hostile Delaware. The Delaware tribe split by then. There's mm-hmm. some that are pro-American, some that are neutral. But they know that some of the people in the fort had been with the militia who killed their relatives. It's what's called the Moravian Massacre. Hmm. And that's up at Gunnadenhutten, Ohio. And that happened in March of the same year. And two boys escaped. It is where men from here, one of them being John McCullough, and wherever John went, Sam went, rode up the river to across from what's called the Mingo Bottoms, across mm-hmm. from the steel mill,
1: right,
2: and took that creek. There were somewhere between 250 and 300 men. They're looking. This is a terrible war going on. It's mm-hmm. terrible. The Indians are raiding this side of the river, and they run into 96 Delaware Christian Indians with their wives and children who've come back to harvest some crops. They've been taken up to Upper Sandusky, and they've come back. They're starving. They run into them. Gather them up. Vote. They're going to kill them all. And on the morning they're going to kill them, they don't want to waste gunpowder. So at the mission, which was abandoned, they find a Cooper's mallet. This is all fact. I'm not making this up. And they take turns bashing the skulls of 30 men, 30 women, and the rest are children. Some are babies. And this takes hours. And ever since then, American apologists, writers have said, well, look, terrible things happened in war. There was atrocities both sides. Look what the Indians did. terrible things happen. And that's all fine and good, but for one fact is that on the morning that they're going to start killing them, 18 militiamen, and we know their names, stand out and they say, we will not take part in this. This is not war. This is murder. And they get on their horses because they're all mounted. And you know, they're saying this in front of their friends and who are, in, you know, they're screaming at them. And they ride to a nearby hill. And when word gets back east about what's happened, that these were Christian pacifist Indians. The problem is they're living on the trail that the war parties are taking, you see. And white people at this point in 1782 can't tell a good Indian from a bad Indian, a hostile from a... And so, get back to the story. The Delaware are coming here for vengeance. Their blood is running hot. They know that there's men inside that fort that killed their relatives. And they intend on killing every man, woman, and child. And so the fort's really, and my role this weekend is I'm going to be the British Ranger, and let me back up. I say British Ranger. These were loyalists. These were Americans. I'm portraying an American from Albany, New York. I'm not an Englishman. I particularly don't like English, but I have orders. I'm a loyalist, and so. I'll be mic'd up.
1: Yeah.
2: And I'm going to call on the fort. And it's going to be, it's going to take some time because I'm going to implore them. You know, I have orders to take this fort, but not to kill you. But there's a huge war party coming. Once they come, I can't control. You know, it's one of the things about history. And if you know, history's such a hard sell. My girlfriend of long standing loves to read, not my books.
1: Yeah.
2: She likes fiction. But one of the misunderstandings is that white men commanded the Indians and told them what to do. No, they had their own.
1: They had their own agenda.
2: Their own agenda, their own war captains, and they would just ignore you. So the event commemorates all this. That's what's going to happen this weekend. And there's more reenactors than ever coming from all over. Just like I said, we call him Virginia Dave because he's come from Virginia.
1: That's awesome. I mean, when you go to this event, if you've never been or if you're a faithful follower, it is always entertaining. And also, well, everything that you're saying, you kind of just want to stop and listen.
0: Yeah, but it's also like a child's history class, and I don't recommend taking them early. It's bringing it to life. Like, they can actually see it played out. Do you know what I mean? Like, see the struggle, see the pain, you know?
1: See what it did to people. I mean, there's not one kid at that fort watching an iPad.
2: Right.
1: You know, I think it's really cool to see just the way life was lived that day, through that time, and actually make it more appreciation of what we can do now.
2: Well, and what you say is true. The public comes for a lot of reasons. It's entertainment, if the weather's good. It's they want to see the battle. They want to see demonstrators. That's of interest, and so it. And there's some vendors vending.
1: Yes, and I do not recommend buying a whistle. Just so you know, wood carved whistle.
2: Right.
1: For your child. I mean, you can buy it for yourself, but if you give it to your child, you're pretty much all the way home going to regret that.
2: Oh
1: decision.
2: Boy, yeah. And there's a guy there.
1: It's loud and it's well made. Doesn't ever break.
2: Yeah.
1: It's great.
2: Yeah, there's a vendor coming from North Carolina. Comes every year, and he's sort of viewed as the Walmart of. He's got a huge tent set up and everything for kids, from plastic swords to wooden everything.
1: Yeah.
2: And his tent is just...
1: Arrowheads, little, you know.
2: Yeah, everything.
1: Yeah.
2: And kids love it.
0: Yes, let's remind us again, what are the dates?
2: The date is this coming Saturday and Sunday. That's September, help me out.
0: 4th, 5th, and 6th.
2: All right, 4th
1: is Friday.
2: Yeah, Friday, you can certainly come Friday. There's no... People are still setting up, but it's a great chance to even get a glimpse of that. Go down to the fort, Mm-hmm. See the field. It'll be set up by then.
0: And it's up at Ogilby. And what's the shelter it's behind?
1: Levingston.
0: Levingston.
1: And you can find out all the information at Fort Henry Living History on Facebook, or go to the visitwheelingwv.com. Find out all the information and lead everything that you need, because there's a full 2 days of events.
2: Yes.
0: It's Battles at 3. Thank you for continuing this year after year. Well, that wraps up another week of Winging It. We'll catch you next Wednesday. Thank you for listening to The Watchdog.
3: For a small business, if you're taking out a loan, it means that cost of borrowing that money is more expensive.
4: After 286 days at sea, the USS Abraham Lincoln docking in Thailand today. Families of sailors last month going public with their concerns on board the ship and strain on crew members due to the extended deployment. 1 week after catastrophic flooding and mudslides in Nepal and Tibet, the death toll topping 1,100. Authorities say 3,900 others are still missing, and they now consider it a recovery operation. ABC's Britt Clinett is in Nepal.
5: I'm outside a hospital in Kathmandu, and there's a quiet, somber mood here as family members, they are giving their DNA samples to identify their loved ones, including relatives of the 75 Americans still unaccounted for.
4: The State Department says 14 Americans have made their way to safety. The nation's largest school district ushering in restrictions for AI. New York City's Mayor Zoran Mondani says New York City schools will ban artificial intelligence in K-8 schools.
6: As part of this policy, we will fully discontinue or disable the AI components of more than 38 previously allowed programs that do not meet our new safety and oversight standards. We will embrace new technology, but only when it serves our students.
4: On Wall Street today, stocks are trading higher this afternoon. You're listening to ABC News.
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4: Energy Secretary Chris Wright in Venezuela today, signing the energy deal that the Trump administration announced between the U.S. and Venezuela. At the ceremony, Chevron's CEO Mike Wirth says his company will invest more in Venezuela.
8: Together with our partners, we expect to invest more than $7 billion and double production to approximately 500,000 barrels per day over just the next 5 years.
4: Analysts say the deal will not do much to lower gas prices now, and that it could take years for more supply to hit U.S. markets. A new warning from the UN on global climate.
9: As rescue helicopters bring aid to those in the aftermath of catastrophic flooding in Nepal caused by a melting glacier, the UN has acknowledged that the Earth has lost its chance to prevent some of the worst global warming harms. At the 2015 Paris Climate Accords, world leaders pledged to keep the planet's temperature rise to 1.5 degrees Celsius above pre-industrial levels. But 11 years later, the UN says we won't reach that, and that now we have to live with things like more hunger, water shortages, and extreme weather, all effects of our warmer world. Sherry Preston, ABC News.
4: Remnants of Tropical Storm Edward continue to churn over land after making landfall yesterday along the Louisiana-Texas border. Tropical Depression Edward hovering over the Houston area today, bringing 2 to 4 inches of rainfall an hour, with flash flooding the concern between Houston and Dallas. I'm Michelle Franzen, ABC News.
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12: I'm Kate Burdett on the Ohio News Network. In Southwest Ohio, family and community advocates are calling the death of a Wright State University student on I-70 Monday in Clark County a suicide. ONN's Yolanda Harris reports.
13: A crash killed a pedestrian on I-70 Monday. The Ohio State Highway Patrol says Pierre Damas Bell was parked in the right shoulder of the highway Monday in Clark County. He exited the car, stepped into traffic, and was hit by a semi on I-70. He came to the U.S. from Haiti in 2024 and had temporary protected status. The Trump administration ended that protection for Haitians in July. Damas Bell still had a pending asylum case when ICE required him to wear an ankle bracelet.
12: Police have identified a suspect in a high-profile Toledo hit-and-run crash involving U.S. Congresswoman Marcy Kaptur. Heather Pauloff of ONN affiliate WTOL-TV has more.
14: Toledo police released the name of a suspect yesterday, and he is still on the run. 23-year-old Jaheim Wright is wanted on two counts of aggravated vehicular assault and one count of failure to stop after an accident. Police said Wright is believed to have been the driver responsible for that crash.
12: And NFL player Travis Kelce and pop star Taylor Swift have bought a home in Northeast Ohio's Brattonall, just a few miles from Kelce's hometown of Cleveland Heights. I'm Kate Burdett on the Ohio News Network.
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19: Hello, everyone. From the Watchdog, I'm Darnell Foster with a look at your local weather forecast for your Wednesday. Few clouds and plenty of sunshine, a daytime high near 93. Let's not rule out a stray thunderstorm through the afternoon and the evening hours. The overnight lows should dip down to about 73 under mostly cloudy skies, with those clouds breaking for your Thursday with plenty of sunshine. Temperatures returning to the low 90s. Have yourself a great day, everyone. From the Watchdog, I'm Darnell Foster.
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Good afternoon, and welcome to Butch Maxwell's Complete Waste of Airtime, the radio program that spends an entire week following the news so you can spend about 90 seconds wondering whether ignorance might have actually been the healthier choice. I'm Butch Maxwell, and somewhere behind the glass is my producer, Lola Miller, whose weekly assignment is to make sure that this program remains technically competent despite the presence of this host. Before we get to today's topic, let's take a couple of minutes to find out what kind of world that we woke up in and find ourselves in on the middle of a Wednesday, hot Wednesday afternoon. I guess the biggest story this week is the renewed fighting between the United States and Iran. Yeah, we've heard this story before, right? But there was a month-long lull, and then American forces struck a military targets in Iran, and then Iran retaliated, hitting American facilities and allies in the region, and oil prices jumped again. So if you filled up your gas this morning and briefly consider taking out a home equity loan, you know why. Meanwhile, catastrophic flooding along the Nepal-China border has killed more than 1,100 people, with thousands still missing, so it could go way up from there. The flood appears to have begun when a part of the glacier collapsed, temporarily damming a river, and then released a wall of water, rock, and mud through all these Himalayan communities. And there's absolutely no joke about this story. It's horrifying. Only the increasingly familiar realization that disasters once described as extraordinary are becoming distressingly good at keeping a regular schedule. And some people still say that global climate change is a hoax. I don't know. And back in Washington, the House passed a temporary funding bill intended to keep the federal government open into December. So noting, I think that nothing really focuses Congress quite like the possibility that a shutdown might interfere with their campaigning. The Senate still has to act, and because when Congress, even when Congress is going to prevent a crisis, it prefers to do so through the traditional method of moving the crisis several months down the calendar, which is what we've done. Kick the can. And that is the news as of today, this afternoon. War, disaster, temporary funding, and, you know, and, tennis too, right? We do have a new Cocos on our way to winning the tennis title. But whatever tomorrow morning's headlines happen to be, most of them will have something in common. They'll have this, perhaps, in common, that somebody's going to be trying again. A company is going to try to recover from a bad quarter. A community is going to try to recover from a disaster like they have in Nepal. A family is trying to recover from something that changed everything. We love stories about second chances. We're Americans, and reinvention is practically part of our national mythology. But here's one question we don't really ask quite often enough. What does a second chance actually cost? Because as it turns out, saying everybody deserves a second chance is, that's free to say. There's very little consequence, but actually getting one can be surprisingly expensive. So that's where we're going today. You're wasting a perfectly good hour with me, Butch Maxwell, and today we're going to talk about the second chance economy. There may be no kind of a story Americans love more than a comeback story, right? The athlete everybody wrote off, you know, the business that nearly failed and then came back, the actor whose career was supposedly over, the person who made a terrible mistake and then things turned around and built a new life. I mean, we love those stories because they confirm something we desperately want to believe, that the worst thing that happens to you does not have to be the defining thing that happens to you. And I believe that. And I've also, excuse me, just a I'm sorry, a little froggy. But I've also started wondering whether we romanticize that second chance so much that we forget the infrastructure that's beneath it. You know, what do we need to buoy somebody up to get that second chance? I mean, sometimes it's money. Sometimes it's something like transportation or childcare or housing or a computer, a nice suit maybe, something like that, a decent shirt for an interview, a driver's license, a reliable car, you know. And sometimes it requires somebody willing to look at a person whose resume has a hole in it or whose life has a hole in it and say, all right, let's see what you can do now. And so that's what I mean by the second chance economy. It's not an economic theory. It's not a government program. It's just the enormous collection of things that have to happen between somebody
saying that somebody deserves a second chance and that person actually getting a second chance. So in the second half hour of today's program, we're going to be looking at one very interesting example. I've got a guest from the Wheeling YWCA, Chris Morawski, who's a board member there and a volunteer who came up with this idea for a scholarship program specifically designed to help women living in the YWCA programs to pursue education or job training. But I don't want to start with the program. I want to start with the idea and actually the problem here, because the problem is bigger than any one scholarship. And I'd like to hear what you have to say about it, especially during the first half hour, 304-214-1600. Tell me something good, on topic, if possible. But here's something uncomfortable, though. People with resources get more second chances. Now, that doesn't mean that wealthy people don't suffer. Of course they do. Money doesn't protect you from grief or addiction or divorce or disease or bad judgment or traffic or family problems or your own capacity to do something spectacularly stupid. But money can keep your life from falling apart. It can make rebuilding considerably easier. You know, if you imagine two people lose their jobs on the same day, and one has 6 months of savings and the other has $60. So these two people who lost the same job on the same day didn't really lose the same situation. They entered two entirely different crises, right? The one person could say, you know, I'm going to take a couple of weeks, update my resume, figure out what I really want to do next, right? And the other person is thinking, rent is due on Friday, you know? That's what the second chance economy needs to address, you know? Suppose you decide at age 35 or 45 that you needed a different career. So great, you go back to school, except you got children, right? And a job, and rent, and maybe no reliable transportation. And the program you need meets three nights a week. And tuition is only part of the expense. There's a book, there's equipment, there's certification exam, work clothes, the computer. And every hour you spend training, maybe an hour you're not earning money. So suddenly, go and learn a new skill isn't really advice. It's a logistics problem. And some people have in their lives somebody who can help them with this. A parent who says, you know, I'll watch the kids. A spouse who says, we'll live on my paycheck for a while. Or a friend who says, use my car. Or somebody says, you know, don't worry about

You have to walk through the door yourself and saying, therefore, nobody should help you get to the door. These are not the same proposition. So here's my question for you, an idea for a call. Who gave you a second chance? A teacher? An employer? A parent? Maybe a cop who didn't write you that ticket? Maybe it was a friend, somebody who hired you when your resume wasn't perfect, or somebody who loaned you money, or somebody who just said, you know what, I think you can do better. Try again. So what did that second chance actually consist of? Everybody's got one. 304-214-1600. Because sometimes the thing that changes a life is much smaller than what we'd expect. See, I consider myself a pragmatist, which is a fairly kind of a fancy philosophical term, meaning that I eventually become impatient and I say, did that work or not? I mean, that's what a pragmatist was. Does it work? And I think that's a perfectly reasonable question to ask about a charity or a government or education or a team. Did it work? You know? Now, we have to be careful here. Not every kind of assistance is supposed to produce economic independence. You know, if somebody's hungry, feed them. You don't stand between a hungry person and a sandwich demanding a 5-year strategic plan. If a woman is fleeing domestic violence, she needs safety right now. If somebody's homeless on a freezing night, then shelter is the best answer for now, right? Sometimes getting through the day is the objective. We have to recognize that. But tomorrow comes, and then another tomorrow, and eventually another question becomes important. What kind of help leaves somebody needing less help afterward? Let me repeat that because I think we're going to come back to that. What kind of help leaves somebody needing less help afterwards? And there's an old-fashioned conservative argument for that. Not the performative politics we often call conservatism today. I'm talking about my dad and my mom. They're conservatives. I mean traditional argument about independence, responsibility, work, and self-sufficiency. And if those are the values that you genuinely believe in, then surely you would be interested in programs that make these outcomes more possible. And there's also a progressive argument standing right beside it. People cannot exercise opportunities that they do not actually have. Sometimes material assistance is what makes independence possible. So those two ideas don't have to contradict one another. And maybe we're spending too much time arguing, should we help people, when a more useful question would be, what kind of help works long term? You know, food is going to get somebody through the night. Shelter is going to make somebody safe. Counseling may help somebody more stable. An education or job training might provide a way to earn money that eventually one person can say, thank you, I don't need any help anymore. And that ought to be a success story. That ought to be one of our goals. So let me put this one to you then. How should we measure whether a charitable or a social service program works? Number of people served, number of meals, nights of a shelter, or should we be asking what happened to those people 6 months or a year later? What counts as success? I think it depends, but I'd like to hear your thoughts on it. 304-214-1600. Now I'm going to say something potentially dangerous for a college professor. College is not the answer for everybody. There, I said it. Please don't call academic affairs and squeal on me, but actually they already know. I make my living in higher education. I'm only here 1 hour a week. And I believe deeply in higher education. I've seen how a college education can transform lives. It really can, and it can. You can earn a lot more money. You know, in some figures, I've seen $1 million, $1.5 million more than if you simply have a high school degree. So I'll happily spend an unreasonable amount of time telling you why learning history, literature, science, communication, mathematics, and philosophy matters, even if nobody ever puts those words in a help wanted ad. Because education, especially higher education, is bigger than a job training. Job training matters, but you know, higher education is about educating the person, the broader person. But somewhere along the way, I think America began using education and a 4-year college degree as though they meant exactly the same thing. And they really don't. Education can mean community college or an apprenticeship or trade school or a professional certificate or
learning to weld or learning

0: HVAC or learning medical coding or becoming an EMT or becoming a peer recovery specialist. Learning a skill that somebody will pay you to perform. That's kind of what we're talking about here. So here's the question that matters in the context of today's show. If somebody is trying to rebuild her life, what does she actually need? What educational path carries the best value? Not the most prestige, but the best value for her and you know, for the world at large, I guess. What path is it that gets her somewhere? The YWCA scholarship that we're going to discuss in the second half is interesting, partly because it recognizes that distinction. The program can support traditional college, but it can also support trade school and certification. According to a little bit of sleuthing I did prior to this show, in the YWCA's annual report, two women have already received assistance. One pursued a welding certification. Awesome. And the other pursued certification as a peer recovery specialist, which is why I mentioned that as among my laundry list of things you could learn to do beyond college. Think about how those two different occupations are. I mean, one involves welding equipment. The other involves using lived experience to help people through recovery. I mean, but economically, the principle is identical. A person acquires a credential. The credential creates access to work. Work creates income. Income creates choices. And choices create independence. And that's what we as Americans are interested in, is that independence, that sense of liberty. And that's the chain we're interested in. And I think it's a far more useful definition of our educational success than insisting that everybody has to take the same route. So, how about you? Did you go to college? And if so, was that the right path for you? Or did you go to a trade school? Or the military? Another option, too. And if you were advising an 18-year-old today, would you still say automatically get a four-year degree? 304-214-1600. So, let's bring this all together before we take our break, because we love the phrase second chances, and maybe a second chance isn't really a second chance unless the second time has some possibility of turning out differently. What's the expression, Lola? It's the definition of madness is doing the same thing over and over.
1: Over it, yeah. And the same result.
0: It's one of those things. Caught you off guard there. But yeah, that's how you think. So yeah, the second time, you know, if it failed the first time, we have to do something a little differently too. So if somebody leaves a crisis with exactly the same options that she had before the crisis, you know, what changed? If somebody gets sober but can't find work, if somebody has an abusive relationship but no way to support herself, if somebody's really ready to rebuild, but the training she needs costs, say, $1,000 that she doesn't have, courage matters. Determination matters. Personal responsibility matters. All that matters. But sometimes the difference between wanting to change your life and actually being able to change it is surprisingly concrete. It might be a tuition payment, a certification fee. Maybe a welding helmet or a laptop or a textbook or a uniform. One barrier, one obstacle removed at exactly the right moment can make all the difference. And that's why I'm interested in the program that we're going to talk about after the break. It started with an idea from a woman named Chris Morawski. So what if a woman, if women already being served in the YWCA had access to scholarship money, not simply for college, but for whatever legitimate education or training could help move that woman toward financial independence? And what if the goal wasn't simply helping somebody through a crisis, which the YWCA is excellent at, but what if we also helped change what happened afterwards? So my guest in the second half is going to discuss that. She's here, by the way, courtesy of Lori Jones, who is the executive director of the YWCA of Wheeling, and who on the first Wednesday of every month finds somebody interesting and sends them over here for me to try to ask them a lot of boring questions. But we're going to learn exactly how this scholarship works, where the idea came from, who's eligible, what the money can pay for, and most importantly to me, probably, whether or not it actually works. But if you have any questions, then you, feel free to give us a call during the second half after we go to the news at 304-214-1600. That's the Frio and Stack Auction Services hotline. I'm Butch Maxwell. Lola Miller is by the phone and producing, and we will be right back.
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0: And welcome back to Butch Maxwell's Complete Waste of Airtime here on a Wednesday afternoon, the 2nd of September. And today we're talking about the second chance economy, what it actually takes to give somebody a second opportunity to build a different career, a different future. And in a moment, I'm going to be talking to Chris Morosky of the YWCA of Wheeling, along with Executive Director Lori Jones. And we're going to talk about the scholarship program that designed to do exactly that. But first, it's time for the portion of the program where I demonstrate that apparently 31 years of public embarrassment have taught me absolutely nothing. It's time for shameless self-promotion. Mystery Theater Unlimited begins its 31st season next week. That's 31 years. At this point, we're less a theater company than kind of a pre-existing condition. And the thing I'm especially proud of this season is that every show is brand new. I've got four shows, four original productions, no reruns, no pulling something off the shelf just because I got tired. Although sometime in February, I reserve the right to reconsider this decision. But it all begins next Friday with Cafe Rescue, our brand new interactive musical comedy murder mystery. And if you've ever watched one of those, you know, bar rescue or restaurant rescue shows on reality TV, that's the idea. We've got a struggling restaurant who comes in, an expert comes in. He's very aggressive. He insults everybody, changes everything. And then at the end, they hug, except we've removed the hugging. We put in a murder instead. So check it out. It's a lot of fun. In fact, the entire season is all new shows. I'm not going to go through them all, but there's a whole bunch of them. And the very first one is at River City a week from this coming Friday. You can call River City at 304-233-4555 to make your reservations now. And then we will be continuing to do the show through October and November. So if the 11th is not the best date for you, there are other dates. Check us out at mysterytheaterunlimited.com, and you'll find out all that stuff there. And so now, today we're talking about that second chance economy and the difference between saying somebody deserves another chance and actually creating conditions that could make that possible. And so, as I mentioned earlier, I've got Chris Morosky. She is a retired chemist, I've learned. Is that right?
1: That's correct. That's right.
0: You're
1: yes.
0: I'm so impressed. And a YWCA board member and a volunteer and a person who originally proposed the idea that of what became the Hartford Smart 529 Scholarship Program at the how's my research? Pretty good?
1: You're doing really well. Good. Yeah.
0: Okay. The idea is pretty simple, I think. Women living in YWCA programs sometimes reach a point where education or job training could help them take the next step towards independence. Have I set that up well for
1: that's,
0: you?
1: That's very good. Yeah, great. Good job.
0: Well, thank you for being here and for being willing to talk to us about this unique program. I know. I work. My other job is in higher education, so I know education costs money. And it's not necessarily, though, we're not necessarily talking about where I teach at a four-year university or something.
1: Mm-hmm.
0: So tell us about the scholarship and tell us about the idea.
1: The idea is, I think it's a win-win for both the person who donates and for the ladies at the Y.
0: Yeah.
1: Anyone who has educated someone understands the cost,
0: yeah.
1: like you said.
0: Yeah.
1: Okay, it's very expensive. People can be eligible for tuition. Mm-hmm. A lot of the women that take part in this program are eligible for tuition. But that's not where the cost ends. If you've educated anyone, you know that you need a computer, you need Wi-Fi, you need books, you need scrubs, you need all kinds of other things.
0: Right. Yeah.
1: And even if you fall outside of a scholarship program, who's going to pay for that?
0: Yeah.
1: Scholarships are largely designated for tuition.
0: Tuition, right. Yeah.
1: So that was the number one reason behind this.
0: Mm-hmm.
1: We're going to let these women identify a career. We're going to support them. We're going to monitor them.
0: Yeah.
1: That's another way that this differs from other scholarships. We're not just giving them money, say, here, good luck, shake my hand. They report to us, to the advisory council, every 3 months.
0: Wow.
1: So we're tracking them.
0: That's good.
1: We're tracking
0: their
1: progress.
0: You're asking them how they spend the money and whether it's going. Yeah, that's good. Because we're, you know, as I set it up earlier, I consider myself a pragmatist, and so basically what I'm going to know is, does it work or not? You know, that's
1: right.
0: all. I just, you know, no ideology here, just does it work or not? So who is eligible for that, the 529 scholarship?
2: Anybody who has stayed at the YWCA in the last 2 years can apply, and then there is an application process, and members of the advisory council, including Chris, interview them and make sure that they are appropriate and have realistic expectations of this of themselves and the school. And then what Chris and the other advisory council members do is try to eliminate the barriers so that they can succeed.
0: That's, that seems to be the whole point of it, right, is eliminating barriers. So what are you looking for in an applicant, Chris?
1: Oh, boy. I didn't see that coming.
0: I'm sorry.
1: That's okay.
0: I didn't mean to throw you a curveball there.
1: I think like anybody in life, you've got a lot of things, a lot of stuff on your plate. And just like you and I, these women have a lot of things on their plate. They're going through recovery. They have other responsibilities. Many are mothers. They have stuff going on. But outside of that, they have to be individuals who are committed to the educational process. They have to understand that there's a whole lot more time management in discipline. We all learn that the hard way, don't we?
0: My freshmen are going through that right now.
1: I'll skip class and so you have to have someone that understands what they're signing up for.
0: You want to see that enthusiasm and all that. I'm anticipating the answer to this, but are there any age restrictions to this?
1: No.
0: I was hoping to hear that. Could somebody who hasn't been in a classroom for 20 years qualify for your program, for your scholarship?
1: I mean, that's what we have going on in a number of cases, right?
0: Yeah.
1: Lori?
2: Yes.
1: Yeah.
0: I thought that was the case, but I wanted to get it right out there. You know, one of the things I've been arguing is that a second chance isn't really a second chance unless the second time has some possibility of turning out differently. So does the YWCA does a lot of work addressing immediate needs, safety, housing, recovery, stability. Where does the scholarship fit into that continuum of care?
2: So what's your next step? So now you're safe. Now you're looking towards the future and what you're going to do. What kind of employment? Have you ever worked? A lot of people are, you know, in domestic violence, it's about power and control. You might not have been allowed to work outside of the home. This actually gives them an opportunity to obtain a skill. And Chris can tell you, there's been ladies who've taken welding.
0: That's incredible. I think it's great.
1: Welding, truck driving.
0: Truck driving.
1: Nursing, counseling. Great. We have the whole gambit there. But to piggyback on you, Lori, it's like once these women have successfully moved through the recovery, which is the goal of the Y. I'm constantly learning, by the way, and I really love my journey with the Y. I really enjoy working with them. It's like, okay, well, now go out and be independent. Well, how do you do that? To be independent, you have to have a certain income. Let's face it, right?
0: So, like you sit down and you say, well, what are you interested in? And she says, maybe welding. I mean, is that how that? I'm not asking you.
1: They have to do that before the application.
0: Okay.
1: The application includes what is it you want to study? And what's involved? How many years? Where? You know, what do you want to study? Is this a 1 year, 2 year, 3 year program? Where is it online? Is it down at Northern? You know, so they have to do some of that legwork before they come in with their application.
0: I guess I was asking for when the question comes from. How do we help this person get through to today, through just today, to how do we help her build a tomorrow? And that conversation probably has to come somewhere in between those two questions.
2: So we have navigators internally who meet with women and say, you know, how do we get you to the next step? And whether that next step is finding your own apartment, whether the next step is moving to another city, whether getting your children back, whatever the next step is for you. And it could be just getting your identification. I mean, you know, we start at the very beginning. And then, you know, as you tick off those small goals, and then you know, where do you want to land? Like, what do you see yourself doing in 10 years?
0: People help sort of offer that sort of guidance, that bigger picture.
2: Yes.
0: And then eventually, if they make that decision, then they come to you.
2: What's fantastic is Chris and the other ladies on the 529 advisory council are all volunteers. You know, Chris does so much more than just this. I just want to give her a little plug for some other things. Because Chris is a chemist. She has also helped make the schedule for our summer STEM program.
0: Oh, yeah.
2: She also works with a lot of women in recovery and does canning, and they make jelly.
1: Pickles, yeah.
2: Pickles, salsa, all kinds of things. This year, they've implemented a really nice large garden, and it has been very successful. So Chris is doing a lot of educational things on many different levels than just this. Yeah. We want to see women succeed in a full scope and of programming or life skills, and Chris is a big part of all of that.
0: That's amazing.
1: It is fun. Mm-hmm. It's fun for me. I'm doing what I want to do.
0: Yeah.
1: But when we planted the garden, we wanted to do farm to table.
0: Uh-huh.
1: And I have to tell you, this is the best garden I've ever had.
0: Is that right?
1: I mean, in my whole life.
0: Right. Now, is this an inner city?
1: No, it's at a
2: McMecken. We have a house in McMecken. Urban Medwood.
0: Yeah.
1: Yeah. And I still remember the day we planted. These women were just so happy. It's like, I want to get my hands in this dirt. And they were just putting their tomatoes in and the seeds.
0: There's something so
1: it was so good.
0: And fulfilling about, you know, being, you know. And I think a lot of times as we get older, we appreciate that more, too. So that's well, let me talk about dollars and cents here. How much money can somebody receive through the scholarship?
1: It's let's call that an on-demand. They on have demand. To create the invoice. Mm-hmm. We don't hand them money to spend.
0: Mm-hmm.
1: They have to say,
0: I'm gonna need this.
1: I need this.
0: Okay.
1: I need a nursing scrubs.
0: Okay.
1: I need books. I need a PC. I'm going to take classes online.
0: So it's almost like applying for a grant in a sense.
1: Mm-hmm.
0: Yeah.
1: And that is how the 529 works.
0: Okay. Yeah.
1: You process that through the 529. You had to first come up with your financial justification, and then the check is cut.
0: Okay. Where does the scholarship money come from, though? That's
1: donors.
0: Donors.
1: Yes.
0: Yeah. All right.
1: Donors.
0: All right.
1: Yeah.
0: So, are you looking for donors?
1: Always.
0: Always. Okay. Well, that's the money question here. So you know, we need to get that. If someone wanted to help this wonderful program that turns a woman who maybe had nothing to suddenly becoming a welder or recovery specialist. We want to support. What can I do? What can I do to help you?
1: Write us out a check.
0: Yeah.
2: Write a check.
0: Just to send you a check. Send money.
1: Well, but putting all that joking aside, that's where the win-win is.
0: Okay. Yeah.
1: The women at the Y are given this wonderful opportunity. The donor, you know, depending upon your tax situation.
0: Yeah.
1: Because it's 529 based, if you're familiar with that, in the state of West Virginia, you are matched dollar for dollar deductible on your state taxes.
0: Okay. Dollar for dollar.
1: Dollar for dollar. Now, I think I always want to, there's that caveat, always check with your accountant.
0: Right.
1: But that's a big plus.
0: It is.
1: Plus, because it's the Y, you get a deduction at the federal level.
0: Oh.
1: And then I know people who are taking their required distribution from their 401k, say they're 73 or something.
0: Yeah.
1: If you, this is the trifecta of donation, okay? If you take your required distribution and never have it sent to you, and I'm not eligible, I'm not that age, okay? But if you direct it first to the 529, now that is not taxable income to you.
0: Oh, okay.
1: So you have avoided taxable income, you have donated at the federal level, and you have donated at the state level.
0: Yeah.
1: That's pretty sweet.
0: Actually, that's
1: that really is
0: good.
1: Nice.
0: That's excellent.
2: And you've helped a woman
1: reestablish
2: herself and make a better future for herself and her family.
1: Mm-hmm.
0: The most important thing there.
1: It's
0: but
1: a win-win
0: nice
1: all around.
0: Nice to have those incentives and stuff like that. How does Hartford fit into this? I mean, I know it was originally Smart 529. Can you explain that?
1: They just manage the Smart 529.
0: Oh, okay. Hartford is
1: right.
0: They're just a company. Mm-hmm.
1: We have a financial planner on our advisory committee who decides how it shall be invested.
0: Okay.
1: So the advisory council outside of the Y employees is made up of four of us, okay. and one of which is a financial planner, and she was kind of handpicked to help us
0: yeah.
1: in this avenue. So she's managing the account, high risk, low risk, whatever.
0: Right, yeah.
1: So she's doing her thing on the Hartford side.
0: Okay, that makes
1: sense. All right,
0: sense.
1: Yeah.
0: So then is this an endowed fund, an annual fundraising, or is it or just donations, or kind of all together, all that stuff together?
2: Yes, it's not endowed. It is donor-based and, you know, full of growth at the moment mm-hmm. because Chris has recruited a lot of her friends
0: and
2: others.
0: All those rich chemists.
1: Thank you out there.
2: Oh, you're a rich retired chemist friend. But no, people were interested in this because of the tax liabilities and
1: right.
2: the tax benefits.
0: Yeah. That sounds good. And you said this is highly scrutinized. So there's lots of safeguards built into place to make sure the money is actually being used for its intended purpose.
1: Oh, it is. Yeah. I can assure you of that.
0: Yeah.
1: Absolutely.
0: Yeah, that's
1: and
0: great.
1: I think that's important. Any of us who like to donate mm-hmm. want to know that it's going, it's being used properly, it's going to a good cause.
0: Yeah.
1: And I can assure everyone out there that it is, because I'm watching it.
0: Yeah, okay.
2: Okay. But I'm biased, right? But the YWCA is good stewards of people's yeah. donated funds mm-hmm. and has been since I've been associated with the organization yeah. for at least 30 years. So, we've been around for 120.
0: Yeah.
2: So I'm going to say they've been good stewards for 120 years.
0: I've never heard of a scandal involving the Wheeling
1: right,
0: YWCA.
1: Right.
0: So yeah, knock on wood.
1: And that's why
0: excellent.
1: I enjoy you so much.
0: Yeah.
2: Well, thank
1: and coming
2: you.
1: There. It's true.
0: So supposing somebody listening right now gave the scholarship program $1,000. Don't give me the nonprofit answer. Show me what $1,000 could actually do. I mean, could it pay for that certification or books or equipment or a computer?
1: Yeah, it depends on who's in the queue.
0: Mm-hmm.
1: Many of the ladies have to have a laptop. It's not that we allow them to go out and buy high-end apples or anything.
0: Right.
1: We manage all of that. They might need certain software for mm-hmm. certain programs. So it depends. We have our nursing major who will be needing scrubs and things
0: because
1: she's in her second year or something. I'm not sure where she is, doing very well.
0: That's great.
1: So it really depends who's in it. We have we just have an assortment out there.
0: Right.
1: Mm-hmm.
0: Sounds good.
1: Mm-hmm.
0: Yeah, lots of different reasons. I mean, $1,000 could buy you a laptop computer or something.
1: It will, yes, and a printer.
0: Right. So here's the part I'm particularly interested in. When the program was created, you talked about helping women become more marketable and more financially independent. And I like that language. I mean, I'm not sure you did. Maybe I'm putting words in your mouth. But I like that language because they're talking about outcomes, right? They're measurable. So how do you know whether this program is working? And I realize that you're not going to have hard metrics and things like that, but what do you think about measurable outcomes with the kind of work that you do?
2: You know, we, for this particular program, okay, we have success. We have a person who has graduated. She's now a peer counselor in Fairmont, West Virginia.
0: Wow.
2: We have somebody who has graduated with phlebotomy, and she is now going into full nursing.
1: Yeah.
2: We have somebody who has graduated in some welding and is now furthering her education in some of the trades.
0: Great.
2: We have a lady who's doing logistics and learning truck driving.
1: Freight and distribution.
2: Right.
1: Yeah,
2: okay.
1: I don't always know the verbiage here.
0: Is she going to be out driving one of the big rigs?
2: No, she's going to be behind the scenes saying, you need to go west.
0: Logistics.
2: And this is where
1: So there was a case where she actually needed two screens, to manage the logistics on her computer. So that's where your money's going for.
0: Yeah.
1: And some special software as well.
0: That makes sense.
1: Uh-huh.
0: Yeah.
1: We have someone coming up to graduate in December. We're going to have a graduate in December.
2: This is it's really cool to see.
1: Very tangible.
2: It really is. You know, I've been blessed for all of my years at the YWCA to see people actually change their lives, whether it's just getting safety and moving on with your family or whatever. This is something that is very exciting and gives people, you know, a lot of women who come through the Y have worked in restaurants and in the cleaning business at hotels and things like this. This gives them an opportunity to truly, truly make a difference in their lives.
0: That's mm-hmm. that's huge. And I think, you know, what I'm hearing a lot is, you know, achieving success and a job and things like that. And really, what it comes down to maybe is you give them help in the right way. they no longer need your help, and we can call that a success. Hey, you know, that's good. You teach a man to fish, right?
2: Right.
0: That's sort of
2: true.
0: So I made this argument earlier that I suspect that some people wouldn't expect to hear it in a discussion about a YWCA scholarship, but there's actually a fairly conservative principle underneath this. It's about self-sufficiency and independence. But at the same time, the sort of a more progressive thing about, well, people sometimes need that help to the door, too. It seems like that's what you guys are doing here. I want to make sure that we mention something else, because the YWCA does so many other things too. I know you just had an event. This is this entire month is all about
2: recovery.
0: Mm-hmm. And you've got an event coming up, not this weekend, but the following on Saturday from 6 to 9 p.m. And that's going to be over the Wheeling Island Community Center. And it used to be the Glow Walk or Run, but now it's the Glow
2: it's
0: Hangar.
2: The Glow Event.
0: The Glow. The glow. Come on over and glow a little bit. But the thing is, it's a child-friendly, family-friendly event. It's free. It's going to be food, recorded music, and games. And
2: games.
0: Glow sticks and
2: glow sticks and walking and just a lot of camaraderie and support for all of us.
0: Yes, for everybody.
2: Yes.
0: I mean, it is partly to support the recovery efforts of the Wheeling YWCA, which is part of what we're talking about here anyway.
1: Yeah, it is. Yeah.
0: So I just wanted to get that plug in, because we talked about it weeks ago, and I just want to remind both my listeners that...
2: both of them? Hey, I just want to throw out there, too, we are also having a bag sale today, tomorrow, and Friday at the YWCA Women's Boutique, 11 to 4, $10 a bag. Anything you can shove in a bag for $10.
0: Wow. Anything you can shove in a bag.
2: No, they roll them real tight. You can get a whole bunch of stuff in a bag.
0: Yeah, especially women's clothes and flimsy stuff. All right. That sounds good. Now, what if I bring a huge bag? You know,
1: it probably depends on the bag, doesn't it?
0: Yeah,
2: well,
0: you give them
2: paper
0: bag. Oh, okay. Yeah, Kroger bag.
2: The paper bags.
0: All right. Yeah. All right. That makes sense. All right. The best charity, I think, eventually makes itself unnecessary. I mean, probably never are we going to not need charities and things like that. But to a specific person, you know, if we take it down to that level, then, we make our work necessary. So let me try this proposition on you. Not every kind of charity can do this. If somebody's hungry, feeding her is a success. If somebody's in danger, then getting her somewhere safe, that's a success. But with some kinds of assistance, perhaps the ultimate success is the person eventually doesn't need assistance anymore. Do you think that's part of the goal of the scholarship program, is saying, hey, you know, this is maybe not the last time you ever need help, but this is the big push. You know, this is what you can...
1: Well, people, you know, and I think about it, because I'm not from this area.
0: Oh, okay.
1: No, I'm not from this area. And, you know, the economy goes up and down, and employability goes up and down, and job security does.
0: Right.
1: But when you have an education, which is something nobody can take away from you, you have now created a certain level of independence that you can move around anyways if you're willing to.
0: And it can also be part of your dignity and your sense of agency and just, you know, self-satisfaction, life satisfaction. That, hey, I can take care of myself and all that.
1: That too, yeah.
0: So let me see whether you agree with this. Maybe the real question isn't whether we should help people. Maybe the better question is, what kind of help leaves somebody needing less help afterward? And it seems like your program does that.
2: You know, our goal all along has been to, you know, for 120 years, I guess, is to help people get stabilized and succeed in whatever their definition of success is. And of course, you know, domestic violence women traditionally leave 7 times before they leave for good. And that means somebody left once and somebody left 15 times. But each time they're getting a little stronger, and that's the goal of all of this, right? To make you realize you are enough and that you can do it.
0: Yeah, The great message. Fantastic. You know, I want to thank you guys so much for spending part of the afternoon with me, and thank you for coming up with the idea that I think fits in remarkably well with the YWCA's mission in general of helping particularly women. Thanks to Lori Jones for who continues to supply me with interesting people to talk on the first week of Wednesday of every month. You can learn more about the scholarship and the work of the Wheeling YWCA through the YWCA. And what have we learned today? Well, we'll do it really quickly. Maybe we've learned that a second chance isn't really a second chance unless we give them a chance to do something a little bit differently. Someone who's hungry needs food. Someone who isn't safe needs shelter. And somebody in crisis needs help right now. But there's other kinds of help we can give, more that'll help them be self-sufficient and independent and have that ability to feel like they're a fulfilled person. So I think that's part of it. If you look at Maslow, that's self-actualization is
1: exactly,
0: at the top, right?
1: Yeah.
0: Think about this over the next week or so. If somebody asks you for a second chance, don't just ask whether they deserve one or not. Maybe give them that little boost, a second chance. It's all right. And I'm trying to keep this in mind personally as a teacher. That wasn't quite right, but I think you could do it again. All right. So between now and next week, take care of yourself, take care of other people, and so there.

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1: From ABC News, I'm Michelle Franzen. The jury in the Lindsey Clancy trial in Massachusetts telling the judge that they are deadlocked. It follows more deliberations today, the judge ordering them to return once again under a court rule to try and reach a verdict before he could likely call a mistrial. The jury must decide if Clancy had criminal intent when she killed her three children. ABC's Aaron Katursky is outside the courthouse in Plymouth.
2: The jury did not ask for anything, no evidence, no testimony, no clarification about the law. They seem to have what they need to decide. They have. They're just split.
1: New Jersey filing a petition asking the Supreme Court to shut down prediction markets in the state. It marks the first time the legality of the sites like Kalshie and Poly Market have been raised to the high court. Supreme Court justices have to decide yet if they'll hear the case. But it's shaping up to be a landmark legal battle over the power of whether states or the federal government should regulate the rapidly growing prediction markets. Federal appeals courts remain split. New Jersey arguing that it's regulated gambling in the state for more than a century. Companies say Congress wants the Commodity Futures Trading Commission to oversee online sports wagering. A new round of escalations between the U.S. and Iran, with the U.S. targeting Iranian sites. That's raising concerns about the global economy and borrowing costs. Here's ABC's Elizabeth Schulze about the government bonds falling.
3: The kind of the direct impact of bonds are on consumer loan prices. So if you're looking at mortgage rates right now, highest since June 2025, closing in on 7% for the average rate on a 30. That's a big number and a big change. Earlier this year, right before the Iran war, we had seen rates dip just below 6%. And I did some math on this, just sort of break down kind of what this looks like for a home buyer right now. $400,000 home, close to the average price. You're paying about $200 more in your monthly payment now than you were before the war.
1: On Wall Street this hour, stocks are up. 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
1: Nearly a year after all the remaining hostages were released under the brokered ceasefire deal last year, Israeli forces continuing to carry out strikes in Gaza against Hamas. Israel's Prime Minister Benjamin Netanyahu, who is facing elections in the coming months, visiting Gaza today. He says Israel controls about 60% of Gazan territory. Here's ABC's Tom Sufi Burridge.
5: The Trump ceasefire at the time was a major step forward. It freed the remaining hostages, but there has been little to no progress since then in actually moving that peace plan forward and thinking about reconstructing Gaza. The Trump administration came up with a pretty ambitious plan for Gaza, but none of that's been put into effect. Israel says it will only withdraw from Gaza when Hamas disarms. Hamas says it will only disarm when Israel has withdrawn from Gaza.
1: New York City's public schools banning all generative AI tools for school children in elementary and middle school during this upcoming school year. Mayor Zoran Mandami says it's to protect students, and he says high schoolers will get a course in AI literacy.
6: Our job is to give every student the knowledge, the independence, and the confidence they need to build a future of their own choosing. That means safeguarding the teacher-student relationship, refusing to surrender our classrooms to profit motives, and above all, it means protecting childhood.
1: High schoolers will be banned from using AI chatbot tools, and teachers will be barred from using it to grade assignments. Michelle Franzen, ABC News.
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10: Hello, everyone. From the Watchdog, I'm Darnell Foster with a look at your local weather forecast for your Wednesday. Few clouds and plenty of sunshine, a daytime high near 93. Let's not rule out a stray thunderstorm through the afternoon and the evening hours. The overnight lows should dip down to about 73 under mostly cloudy skies, with those clouds breaking for your Thursday with plenty of sunshine. Temperatures returning to the low 90s. Have yourself a great day, everyone. From the Watchdog, I'm Darnell Foster.
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14: All right. Hello, West Virginia. We are back for more in the 304, and it's darn time to get it done in the 681. Time to start this three-hour audio tour for Wednesday, September 2nd. I mean, we've crashed through to September, and we're rolling now. 2026, by the way, is the year. 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Cooper, are you keeping your eye on the Reds game? You watching the Reds progress?
15: Yeah, I had it on earlier. I'm not sure where we are right now.
14: Blade just homered.
15: Okay.
14: Two-run shot. Ellie came across. So it's 7-3.
15: Hey, man, bottom look at that. Getting ready to win another series.
14: So there you go. And as a Pirate fan, I say keep it up, brother.
15: Oh, yeah.
14: Keep it up.
15: You still have some playoff hallucinations.
14: Keep it up. I mean, a combination of a Reds win today and a Bucks win tonight against the Giants, we're five games out.
15: All right. Five games out.
14: Yeah,
15: the Reds are like seven games out or something.
14: Come on. We need a wingman. You know, let's crash this party.
15: I feel like
14: playoffs.
15: I may have swallowed reality a little earlier than you this year.
14: Maybe. So we're keeping our eye on that. Hey, how you doing out there, everybody? 93 degrees in Charleston.
15: It's really hot.
14: It's really hot.
15: Yeah, when I got back from lunch, it was like I'm wearing a yellow shirt with a white undershirt, and I felt literally like a fried egg out there. It was really so hot.
14: I'm kind of all messed up. I wore a sweater to work today because it's cold in here, but it's hot outside, man.
15: It ends in Y today. So
14: yeah, there you go. Ryan, welcome to our program, Metro News Hotline.
16: I was here yesterday.
14: You were?
16: Yeah.
14: Well, you weren't in the crosstalk segment, so, you know.
16: Oh, that's right.
14: Yeah, you didn't make the crosstalk segment, but you made it today.
16: I was here on Monday.
14: Well, that's true. Did you go home at lunch and walk your dog?
16: Today, yes.
14: All right.
16: What's his name?
14: Breland.
16: You get more wrong each time.
14: Brexit 2?
16: No.
15: Ballards?
14: B-A-double-L-A. No, what is your what's your pet's name?
16: I'm going to leave you hanging this time.
14: Okay. Well,
15: General, man. General. Come on. You can come up with it.
14: There you go.
16: That's not his name either.
14: Coop, you'll never guess who I was texting with last night.
15: Charlie Sheen.
14: Yeah, good guess. Close. Actually, that's kind of close. Would you like a hint?
15: Sure.
14: He's a key part of our show in the fall.
15: in the fall.
17: He's a key part of our show in one part of the season, the fall.
15: Only in the fall.
17: Only, in, well, primarily the fall.
15: Okay. All right. Man, I don't know.
16: Santa Claus.
17: Good
15: That's
17: guess.
15: A good one, too.
17: Good
15: yeah.
17: guess. Brandon Lang.
15: Oh, jeez. I should have known, of
17: Brandon
15: course.
17: Lang is coming back to the show. He's coming back to the show. He'll be doing his weekly appearances with me, weekly, I guess, every Friday at 5:45, where he'll make picks. And some of them are good. Some of them are good. And sometimes he makes a lot. But he's always entertaining.
15: The great thing about Brandon is how mad people get.
17: yeah, I know.
15: At his picks sometimes. It's like, man, he makes a lot of picks.
17: Hey, man, it's just we're just having fun here on the old Sporty Sports Talk, right? We're just having a little fun. In fact, you know, we're going to do some college football picks today. We're going to do some at 5 o'clock.
16: Great.
17: Jack Carlson is going to come by, and I think, Coop, you'll be on the board as well, so I'll be getting your opinion.
15: Oh, is this one of those things where you give your breakdown and we comment again?
17: Pretty much.
15: All right. Yeah,
17: pretty much. By the way, you're a subscriber to The Athletic, right?
15: A previous subscriber. I don't think I've
17: Oh, you're not
15: anymore.
17: A subscriber now?
15: I've cut just about everything. Oh. I don't do subscriptions much anymore.
17: Okay, well, this story is going to affect almost no one. But anyway, there was a great piece that they had in The Athletic last weekend about Major League Baseball players interacting with quote-unquote fans who bet on games.
15: Oh, man.
17: And it was so good about what these guys do and how they they block people and the things they'll say. And there are some fans, when they make a bet on a game and say a relief pitcher doesn't do his job or a guy strikes out, there are some fans who reach out to these players on social media and demand that they pay their bets.
15: Yeah, I know. I've seen
17: crazy.
15: Like, I think it just happened to like Robert the other night. Didn't he have right after he was traded, he had some catch that robbed a home run or something, won the game or something like that. And I think I had heard where he was getting like some threats after the game because, you know, that was, you know, a game changer. That was a game flipping catch that he ended up making. And man, I tell you what, we've gone wrong somewhere.
17: Oh, I agree.
15: Where we're now reaching out to players who don't perform
17: and
15: the way
17: player families.
15: With. Yes, exactly. We've gone wrong somewhere, and I know that we all bow down to the almighty dollar, and that's where it all comes from in these sports leagues. But man, there needs to be some hard evaluation with some of this stuff because it's ugly.
16: And it's also especially troubling because, like, back in the day, there was only one group that would actually like threaten players, and that was the mafia. Because they were the ones running the gambling. Yeah. And now gambling is legal, so now you have ordinary citizens doing it.
15: Brian actually brings up a good point. It used to be like you'd have to worry about Body Bag Malone or something that was going to break your knees if you didn't shave the points off or whatever. Now it's like, you know, some brofus from the gym that you might have to worry about waiting for you outside the stadium. You know, I mean,
17: these guys, some of these dudes are getting their home addresses texted back to them. You know, that kind of stuff.
15: Yeah. Well, I mean, when you search the stuff that's going on with people, I mean, especially with younger men, credit scores are dropping at rapid paces. The places where this has been, where sports books have been mostly legalized, bankruptcies are at all time highs. I mean, we're at a capitulation point when it comes to sports betting. I don't know what's going to happen with
16: it. Yeah, and the worst part is they're taking like good, honest, hard, like good paying mafia jobs.
17: I even thought about that.
15: Man,
17: so that's a solid point.
16: These amateurs are coming by
15: trying
16: to do mobster work.
15: You could probably run on that platform and win somewhere.
17: Yeah, you probably could. That's true. Oh, Coop, now Awful Announcing is still a free site.
15: Yes.
17: So you can access that if you have a computer. I noticed
15: you're shaming me for not paying for subscriptions. My goodness.
17: I guess I kind of am.
16: Not everyone is a millionaire, Dave.
17: But there are a lot more millionaires than you believe, actually. Anyway,
16: do you want them on the show, Dave?
17: Call me out there, you know, money bags, whatever. The Awful Announcing has their local baseball radio team rankings out today. Where do you think the Reds are, Coop? Where do you think the
15: Reds? Oh, no, I've seen this. Way higher than I expected. I forget now where. If this is the same list that I saw, I thought they were like 20th or something
17: they're
15: like
17: 24th.
15: That? Yeah, something like that.
17: They're
15: 24th. Way higher. I mean, I know that's the bottom third of the league, but that's still, frankly. Well, It's not that they were ranked higher than I expected. It's that the commentary was not nearly as brutal as I expected.
17: Well, yeah, that's true. And they like Tommy, kind of.
15: Right, right.
17: And the cowboy they really like.
15: Right.
17: They call him the star.
15: I think the cowboy is definitely the best part of either broadcast, TV or radio, usually.
17: Yeah, that's probably right. And I was listening coming in today, and Tommy was reading a promo for there's going to be a concert, I guess, at either the baseball stadium or the big football stadium in Cincinnati where Rush is coming in for one show. So when
16: the
17: prog rock band, the Rush, they're on tour now. So
16: I'm sorry, my radio brain immediately defaulted to Rush Limbaugh, and I'm like, how?
17: Well, we are on 580, but Rush is coming to Cincinnati, and at that point, Tommy read the promo, and then he said, "Well, I think I know one Rush song." And then the cowboy just schooled him on Rush.
15: Nice.
17: And I was like applauding in my car. It's like, give it to that kid. Give it to him.
15: Thank you, Cal. I can't believe that Tommy kind of plays the old soul all the time. I'm surprised he didn't have all those songs all lined up.
17: He was playing to the older audience, I think.
15: Even like, older than Rush,
17: yes,
15: Rush fans.
17: Yes, I guess. You know, I don't listen to that.
15: Listen to only ragtime that they played at the 1930s at the stadium is the only thing I ever listened to back when they really played the game.
17: That's right. The dead ball era is what we prefer.
15: I swear, the younger the announcers get, the more likely it is to express fandom of older and older baseball. I don't know what's going on but there's a whole bunch of people being elevated to the position of broadcasters in Major League Baseball who appear to hate the modern game.
17: Yeah,
15: it is
17: that's right.
15: Really, really odd. Like, oh, here's the voice of your team who hates everything about your franchise for the last 30 years.
17: Yeah, you know, this is supposed to be fun.
15: Right.
17: You know, it's supposed to, it's a game, people. I mean,
16: it was about gambling, Dave.
17: Well, it is primarily about gambling, but it's supposed to be fun. You know, you turn on the ball game. It's not like, you know what, I'm already depressed about stuff going on in my life. I'm going to turn the ball game on to make me feel worse.
15: Oh, man.
17: That's not the way this is supposed to work.
15: Like some old school heat would be like what happened with the Red Sox and the Yankees this weekend. The Red Sox radio announcers were just absolutely losing it over Chaz Chisholm.
17: Yeah.
15: And we're calling him every name under the sun, calling the Yankees every name under the sun. Now, that's some old school baseball heat that you can live with that.
17: Yeah. By the way, we're the only sports talk show in America that did not do at least 30 minutes on that.
15: Oh, I mean,
17: okay.
15: It was tired by the time it got to Monday.
17: It kind of was.
15: I mean,
17: if you follow me on X, I made a couple of comments about it.
15: Of course, because it's the Yankees. It's the only Major League Baseball story that ESPN will talk about. So they just buried it in all day long. It was dead by the time we got to it.
17: In any case, Brandon Lang's coming back.
15: Oh, yeah, that's what we were talking about.
17: So Brandon Lang will be back. You know, I wrote a comment.
15: He's married now, you know, I think.
17: He is?
15: Yeah, I think he got married right towards the end of last year.
17: Well, that just proves there's somebody for everybody.
15: That's right.
17: Oh, by the way, did you hear Dave Allen reading the text messages about why West Virginia's fun?
15: Some of them, yeah.
17: Okay, did you hear the one where the guy said that he met his wife in the woods?
15: Nice. Nice.
17: How?
16: And,
17: what?
16: And
17: what?
16: Dave, and
17: how?
16: Dave. And Dave responded, "Is your wife Bigfoot?"
17: How?
16: Yeah.
17: Well, you're like wandering out in the woods and like, hey, we're both wearing orange. You know, how do you meet your wife in the woods?
15: Did they specifically say hunting?
17: No, it was just a statement like, I met my wife in the woods.
15: People also hike.
16: Yeah. And,
17: well, I mean, now that is true.
16: And people also live in the woods.
15: And at least in my experience, hiking.

0: I'm voice of Wheel of Fortune.
1: Oh, yeah, yeah, yeah, yeah, that's
0: so
1: right, yeah.
0: So did you see this story?
1: Yeah, I did see that, yeah.
0: Okay, so he has been removed from the program for an alleged incident aboard an airline. He had an incident on a flight in May. Details are scarce, but Coop, in broadcasting, that has got to be one of the sweetest gigs ever.
1: Oh, right, right? Yeah.
0: Is he even on air?
1: No, I don't think so.
0: I mean, do you even see him? You just hear the voice of the guy, right?
1: No, I think
0: he's
1: that's
0: a
1: right.
0: voiceover artist on Wheel of Fortune, which has been on the, and I guess he did The Price is Right for a very brief time as well. So, man, that is not a gig you want to mess up, all right?
1: Right?
0: And so Sony Pictures, who owns the rights to this extremely popular show, is recasting the role. So we don't really know the details, but that is that's kind of going down right now with Jim Thornton. That's kind of a.
2: Are you gonna throw your hat in the ring?
0: I'm too old to throw anything in the ring at this point, frankly. I did have a couple of other things. Coop, I saw a story today where people are confused about Labor Day, and I wrote a column about West Virginia's connection to Labor Day for the website this week. I saw this. Only 66% correctly identified September 7th as this year's date of Labor Day. They didn't know when Labor Day was. 4% believe there was no Labor Day at all this year. That they think it's a holiday that doesn't roll every year. It's like every 4 years or every 2 years or whatever. That's
1: weird.
0: 4%.
1: Okay. Like leap year?
0: Only 61% knew that Labor Day honors American worker contributions. 1 in 5 thought it commemorated labor union founding. 25% agreed.
2: Yes, the labor union. Yeah, the one labor union.
0: Trust me, there's more than one. Yeah. And they're not all. They're not
1: they
0: all
1: have that great. Big flag. It just says labor on it.
0: No, yeah. It just says union.
1: Union, yeah. It just says union.
0: Just union on it.
2: They get all the dues.
0: 25% agree that Labor Day officially signals the end of summer. 64% of respondents said every weekend should be 3 days long. 38% strongly agree. Despite the holiday's restful intent, only 30% planned to go light on the chores. You know, so you never know. You might be able to, if you got out in the woods, you might meet your future wife.
1: Yeah,
0: it's possible.
1: You might do that.
0: But how about the fact that there's a portion of people out there that think that Labor Day doesn't fall every year?
1: Yeah, now see, this is the thing. Of all of those, that's the most egregious one as far as I'm concerned. Name a holiday other than like leap year or something that doesn't happen. Something that's considered a holiday that doesn't happen every year. I can't think of one.
0: Yeah, but you know, it is a little confusing. I mean, here it's Monday, it's September. Why isn't Labor Day, right?
1: I mean, is it any more confusing than any other holiday?
0: Yeah, I suppose not.
1: Memorial Day? I mean, they all follow something. It's the first or second after this or that or whatever. I mean, it's not a hard calculus.
2: Does the survey include people who know, like, why you aren't allowed to wear white after Labor Day?
1: I mean,
2: because that would include me, because I don't know.
1: Well, the good news is, I don't know if this is still the case, but I read a fashion article, I think last year or the year before, that's out the door now. You don't have to worry about that anymore.
0: Hey, man, it's 93 degrees outside
1: right now.
0: But it's not Labor Day yet. We're not past Labor Day.
2: Okay. I just didn't want to get pulled over by a police officer, and they're like, oh, you're wearing white after Labor Day. Going to have to then clap some handcuffs on me.
1: Do you live in Super Troopers?
0: That is true. All right, question of the day. So in the United States, compact discs, CDs, as we refer to them in the business, jumped almost 59% in the first half of this year. 171 million dollars. That's roughly up 108 million during the same period last year. The sharpest growth of any category in this particular report from the Recording Industry Association of America. Vinyl generated far more at $554 million, but grew at a lower rate, 17.7. K-pop, collective packaging, and multiple album variants drove much of the CD surge, although sales rose 6.7% even without the K-pop titles. Overall physical music revenue climbing almost 26%. Streaming still dominates, of course. It accounts for $4.9 billion of the industry's $6 billion total. Downloads continue to decline, falling almost 13%. So here's the question of the day, and it's sponsored by Selango Law. What's your reaction to the news that CD sales are actually rising? And what are the best and the worst things
3: a

0: about CDs. What's your reaction to the news that CD sales are actually rising? And what are the best and the worst things about CDs? To respond, text those in. 304-TALK 304. 304-8255-304. Tweet me. I'm on Exit Weekly. W-E-E-K-L-E-Y. All right, Coop. How many CDs do you think are here in the building? In the building. A dude still playing CDs here in the building?
1: Man, I guarantee that we have a storehouse of them upstairs. I know for a fact that on the third floor we have just like stacks and stacks of gold discs anyway.
0: Okay.
1: And then probably several like giveaway stacks of like, you know, mass amounts of CDs that we'd had somewhere over. But the answer overall is a fraction of what we had, say, 15 years ago. I mean, there's not many CDs around
0: anymore. We were Stephanie Pauly came in, and she thought when I was referring to CDs, she thought that meant certificates of deposit. So there's probably a portion of the audience right now, when I reuse the phrase CD, they don't really even know what a compact disc is. Is that possible?
1: You would think it would be maybe extreme youth.
0: Maybe.
1: And there might be some people in middle eras that they never really got into CDs, I guess, maybe. I don't know.
0: All right. Jeff Jenkins is here for a news update. What's going on in West Virginia today, Jeff?
2: Well, we've got a lot, Dave, at WVMetroNews.com. A couple of things. The business summit's underway at the Greenbrier Resort. Senator Justice just had a few brief comments at the beginning. It was unscheduled, but he got up there and talked about their deal with Kennedy Lewis. And then the new chairman, Lloyd Nathan, got up and made some comments about the future of the resort. More introductory, but we've got the story at WVMetroNews.com. Also, we just got this from State Police, Dave, is that a Point Pleasant man was found dead in the rear seat of a spare police cruiser in the community of Mason, the town of Mason in Mason County. It appears from video surveillance he drove into the parking lot in his own vehicle on Sunday, got out, got into the spare cruiser, and then he was found there Tuesday dead. No foul play suspected.
0: Wow, that's a crazy story.
2: It is.
0: That's a crazy story. Yeah. What's the motivation there? I guess we're going to find out eventually.
2: Yeah.
0: Crazy story. Jeff, thank you.
2: Okay.
0: All right, we'll take a break. We're back with more in a moment.
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0: Hello everyone, from the Watchdog, I'm Darnell Foster with a look at your local weather forecast for your Wednesday. Few clouds and plenty of sunshine, a daytime high near 93. Let's not rule out a stray thunderstorm through the afternoon and the evening hours. The overnight lows should dip down to about 73 under mostly cloudy skies, with those clouds breaking for your Thursday with plenty of sunshine, temperatures returning to the low 90s. Have yourself a great day, everyone. From the Watchdog, I'm Darnell Foster.
1: Like a few seconds later.
2: Yeah, call the Capitol, nurse. Call 911. Back in the clerk's office.
1: It appeared Rutan passed out. The court says he was conscious later and talking with medical personnel. He was taken to a Charleston hospital for evaluation. The court canceled the arguments it had scheduled for the rest of the day. New Greenbrier Board Chairman Lloyd Nathan says he's very excited about the future of the historic resort. Nathan spoke earlier this afternoon at the West Virginia Chamber of Commerce Business Summit. He works for Kennedy Lewis, which now has 51% ownership, and the Justice family 49%. Nathan says the Greenbrier is special.
3: Having spent my entire career living and working all over the world, I can confidently say that there really is no other place like the Greenbrier.
1: Also at the summit this afternoon, officials from WVU and Marshall giving updates about what's going on their campuses, including WVU Medicine and Marshall Health. The summit continues through Friday at the Greenbrier. 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
4: Come on, Liam, let's go. 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
5: That's what we all want.
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1: A Kanawha County woman is going to prison for 1 to 10 years after pleading guilty to forgery. 58-year-old Terry Mays of South Charleston was sentenced this week. She signed unauthorized checks that drew money from her elderly mother's bank account. Her mother suffers from dementia. A Taylor County woman faces elder abuse charges after she allegedly hit an incapacitated adult 8 times while she was in the home caring for a child there. 57-year-old Matha Dumball is in jail. From the Metro News Anchor Desk, I'm Jeff Jenkins.
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0: right, welcome back. 26 till the hour. Reds lead the Padres 7-3, top of the ninth. Coop, you got confidence in that Cincy bullpen to get the job done here?
1: I mean, they've honestly been a little better since Pagan's been back. So there's a possibility there. But this is another, you know, if it wasn't for that epic loss with Dane Meyers dropping that fly ball against the Cardinals, the Reds would be winners of, like, if they end up winning this, four of their last five series or something like that.
0: So we'll let you know when that game goes final. I was watching a little bit of the Nats and the Braves earlier today. That game was in a rain delay. They're back at it. No score. Braves, there's only two hits in this game, top of the fifth. Braves have a couple of hits. The Nats, no hits yet. And the O's game in Denver against the Rockies is underway. No score there in the middle of the second inning. Did you see this text message from a listener who sent the name of Ryan's dog?
1: Yeah, listens better than you, apparently.
0: Apparently, Brigand. Well, I know.
1: I know.
0: I like to call his dog Brexit.
1: I know. Now that he's out of the room, we can talk about Brigand.
0: Because I know it bugs him, so yes. I just do that.
1: Yeah,
0: after all the grief he gives me, I'm allowed to have a little fun on my side of the ledger, aren't I?
1: I agree 100%. I like leaning into it and playing along with it. Like, yeah, Dave has no idea what the name of your dog is.
0: But anyway, this goes to show that some of our listeners are really tuned into the show.
1: I like that.
0: I do too.
1: I like that they know.
0: I appreciate that as well. All right. We've got Jeff Erickson coming up in just a few minutes. So you got any fantasy football questions? Because it's draft time, man. The NFL season. Coop, do you believe the NFL season starts a week from tonight?
1: How is that even possible?
0: They figured out a way to get a game on Wednesday. All right. So we'll do that. And, oh, the other thing is, we've got some listeners, we've got some former Metro News news guys that are all part of our first ever Hotline Listener College Football Fantasy League. We're having our draft tonight. So for those of you who are in the league and you're listening, thanks for joining us, and we're going to have a lot of fun with that. That should be a lot of fun. That's tonight. Don't forget, 8 o'clock. 8 o'clock. All right, let's go ahead and get the Sound of Sports rolling, and we'll start with college soccer. Last night in Fairfax, Virginia, 15th-ranked Marshall spotted George Mason a 3-0 lead, then came storming back to score a trio of goals in the final 23 minutes to earn a 3-all tie. The Herd getting the equalizer with just over 4 minutes left to play.
2: It's out wide. Goron sends it in.
3: And what a goal! Wait! But no goal! No goal, the referee says. No goal!
0: What?
3: Foul on the play. No goal.
0: What? No goal. What? Now hold on.
2: And we are going to stop the clock here. There's a replay of that one.
0: Yeah. They replayed it, and it was a goal. So it was a goal. 3-3 final score. Marshall's now 1-0-2 on the year. They'll host VCU on Sunday at Hoops Field in Huntington. College football coming this weekend. The Mountaineers are going to open the season against Coastal Carolina on Saturday at high noon. Offensive lineman Nick Cray feels more comfortable as an O-line veteran this year.
4: I'd say it feels a little different. I mean, last year, you know, it was my first time really going out there and playing meaningful snaps, so I was definitely nervous, but I think nerves come with every first game before every year. So I think that's a little different, but I mean, just going out there and playing the game that you've grown up playing your whole life, I think is the biggest thing, and just kind of getting down to the nitty-gritty stuff every day.
0: All right, WV remains a 21.5-point favorite over Coastal. We'll be talking about the line and the total on this game, West Virginia and Coastal, at the top of the 5 o'clock hour. Marshall's a heavy underdog to Penn State on Saturday at 3:30 in Happy Valley. It's the second year for Tony Gibson and Marshall. The Herd's quarterback Carlos Del Rio Wilson is the preseason offensive player of the year in the Sun Belt, and he sounds like the green and white can't wait to mix it up with the blue and white.
5: And go play a Big Ten team?
6: Of course, yes. That's the way I love it. With us, you know, not being on a level to the world, it's definitely a privilege to go out there and play them the first game to show that we are on that same level and to show that we can be a powerhouse school and the old Marshall is back. Definitely.
0: All right, the Herd remains a 24.5-point underdog to the Nits. Marshall will be the first test for new Penn State coach Matt Campbell after a successful run at Iowa State. Here's Campbell's take on the Herd.
7: the challenge is, number one, you got a good Marshall football team. You got a really good Marshall football program that has stood for, man, what's right in the world of college football in terms of, man, play great football, got great coaching staff, got some really talented players. They're going to put us in challenging situations. How do we respond to that? How do we handle the crowd? How do we handle, man, our own ego and our own leadership? What does all those things look like from coaches and players? So I think there's just so much that we're going to learn about ourselves.
0: Baseball now, the Dirty Birds lost a heartbreaker at Lexington last night, 10-9 to the Legends. Charleston scored two runs in the top of the ninth to take the lead, but Lexington walked it off with three runs in the bottom of the ninth. Charleston and the Legends played an early game today, and Lexington put it on Charleston. Games just ending 16-4. The Legends over the Dirty Birds today. From the big leagues, the Reds hosting the Padres earlier today. The update from Cincinnati, it's over. Reds win the game, final 7-3. So what about the Pirates? Last night in Pittsburgh, Bucks topped the Giants 13-12 in arguably the wildest game of the year for the Bucks. Bucks blew a six-run lead late as the Giants tied the game at 12 with a five-run rally in the eighth, but they walked it off in the bottom of the ninth thanks to a throwing error after a hot shot to third by Rafael Flores Jr.
8: And it's first and third with two outs. Trying to get that man home from third somehow, some way. He's looking for his first career walk-off. Ground ball stopped by the third baseman, Basabe, on the first. It gets past Devers. Pirates win. Walk it off and raise the Jolly Roger. What a way to finish this one.
9: Oh, my.
8: We saw it all. Yeah. Hoist the cone.
9: Oh, man.
8: They walk it off on an error after the great stop by Basabe. Stay hot, Buccos.
9: There it is.
8: 13-12 and an absolute wild one here to start this homestand.
0: The results last night for Paul Skeens, not great. He gave up five runs in 4 2/3 innings and 95 pitches. Here's Flores Jr. after his walk-off hit against the Giants last night.
10: One out, runner at second. That's a go-ahead run now in Freelick.
0: Okay, I guess we don't have it. Well, he was excited. He was excited. In Cleveland, the big rig had it going on last night for the Guardians. Gavin Williams struck out a career-high 13 and allowed just two singles in seven innings as Cleveland topped the Blue Jays 6-1 in a battle of teams in the thick of the race for the AL wild card. Williams struck out the side in the seventh and fanned five of the last six hitters he faced.
11: I guess the first inning, but that's the way of the game sometimes.
1: Okay, I don't know what happened with all my clips. They're all mislabeled, so completely. Because I think that was the interview that we were just looking
0: for.
1: Yeah,
0: you can play that one, though. Let's play that, because that's Williams. Just assume that you heard the clips, and the big rig's awesome. Here he is after the game. He knew when he was hot.
1: There we go.
11: I guess the first inning, but that's the way of the game sometimes. You don't always have your best stuff in the pregame pens, but when there's somebody in the box, things change. If you would have saw it before the game, you would have had somebody up in the first inning.
0: There you go. Now, the Jays and the Guardians continue this series tonight. Joey Cantillo will be on the mound for Cleveland. Cleveland's having a good season. We'll see if they make the postseason. Let's take a quick break, and we'll talk some fantasy football. Jeff Erickson from RotoWire is coming up next.
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0: All right, welcome back. About 13 minutes till the hour. Hey, if you got any fantasy football questions, this will be a good time to send them in, text them in. Or for Jeff Erickson, he's with us now, 304-TALK 304, 304-825-5304. I'm on X, too. We'll take questions there, Ad Weekly, W-E-E-K-L-E-Y. Jeff, how you doing? Hey, man, how did your trip to Vegas go?
1: Trips, back-to-back weekends. I was there. Fantastic. First one was National Fantasy Draft Day, a couple weekends ago. And the last weekend for Circuit Kickoff Weekend, I was there as well, so... Good trips, good, you know, lots of drafts. I entered Circus Survivors contest, so did some shows from there. It was all really good. And then I'll be back there for another draft, not this weekend, but the following weekend.
0: Wow, are you flying out or are you driving out each weekend?
1: Drive each time. At least this next one I'll be with my wife. So, you know, all the splendors of Barstow and Baker, at least I get to share them with somebody this time.
0: Nice. Hey, well, do you get any tips from some of these drafts out there about sleeper players or players that usually go high in the draft that might be falling for one reason or another?
1: Oh, sure. You know, there's always a cast of guys rising and falling every year, and it switches each week. A guy that is climbing up boards this week that I'm seeing a lot of is DeAndre Swift, and probably should have climbed sooner. But it looks like Kyle Manungai might not be ready for the start of the season. Swift not only made it through training camp in the preseason unscathed, but looked good. And a Bears offense that really hit its stride in the second half last year, especially on the run game. No surprise, Ben Johnson, really good run play caller, really good run divisor. The one thing you worry about with the Bears is that their center retired on them this past offseason, but he at least did it before free agency in the draft, so the Bears had time to react, as opposed to last year with, like, say, the Lions with Frank Ragnow retiring in June. That really kind of threw them a little bit off their axis a little bit. Big on the Bears' offense this year, and Swift's going to play a big part of that.
0: Jeff, what's your take and the Fantasy Pros' take on Josh Jacobs? I mean, are people taking him early in drafts? How far down do you have him?
1: So I have him after pick 200, and in the event that he somehow is at the top of my board and the draft is still ongoing, I still don't think I click on him. It could work out. It could be a case where he's back after a week or two, because it's not a suspension, it's a commissioner's exempt list. But I'll say this, there's also a risk he never plays.
0: Yeah.
1: His next legal date is November 17th, the next time he has a court date. If he stays on the exempt list until then, I mean, he's going to have to ramp back up. You know, he'll have to have training camp all over again. Keep in mind, the only thing Jacobs can do right now is attend meetings. He can't go to practice. He can't play in games. You know, the commissioner's office, and why would they? But they've given no indication when they would bring him back. This is a let the team hold on to the player without taking up a roster spot mentality.
0: Mm-hmm.
1: Which also implies a little bit of length here. It's not a suspension. He'll be paid, but at the same time, I don't think you can use him.
0: Yeah, that's crazy. I saw where some of the Packers officials yesterday were saying they have not seen the tapes of the incident. Personally, I don't believe that, but
1: I'm with you, 100%. Yeah, 100% agree with you on that. And if they haven't, it's because they haven't tried.
0: Exactly.
1: Because they can have plausible deniability.
0: Hey, let me ask you about a couple of specific players. We had the Giants training camp here in West Virginia at the Greenbrier. How are you feeling about Malik Nabers? Are you thinking he's all the way back? Where do you have him ranked among the best wide receivers in fantasy football?
1: So he has just ridden the roller coaster this draft season. He started I think there was a perception that, hey, he's going to be ready for the start of the year, no problem, when we first started drafting, say, in April and May. And then there was news coming out about a second procedure, and then, it might not be quite ready right away. So he dropped all the way to the fourth, maybe fifth round in some drafts. And then he made it like 7 of 8 days through full practice, shed the non-contact jersey. And I've seen him go back into the second round. I'm not quite there, but a beginning of the third, I'm fine with there. I've actually taken Nabers in a couple of drafts. I like the fourth round price better than the second round price. Let's say that.
0: All right. So the teams are leaving the West Coast for Australia for this game between the Niners and the Rams, and we're seeing that Nick Bosa and George Kittle both made the plane, so they're gonna go to Australia. How you feeling about Kittle at a tight end spot for this game against the Rams and the Rams defense?
1: So I'm a little nervous if I have Kittle because it could be 10 plays if he plays. You know, maybe easing his way in. He got hurt in the playoffs and he ruptured an Achilles tendon. It's possible he could be all the way back, but it's highly unusual. He has been a guy I haven't been drafting. I have him in a dynasty format where, okay, fine. I'd almost rather them say, okay, he's not going to play in week one. We just wanted him practicing with the team. He's close. Start Tongas for one game and then we'll move on. But the fact that they're playing on Thursday instead of Sunday, you know, moving it up a little bit is interesting. Also, note interesting, guys, I think is the contrast between the Niners and the Rams and how they're handling this trip. The Niners are flying out today. The Rams are going to spend like 24 hours there. It's going to be a, like just like they did with London, where it's a business trip and we're just going to be in and out. I don't know. It's a longer flight. I mean, London's a pretty far flight from LA, so just keep that in mind. But it's Australia is even farther. I'm a little surprised they're handling it this way.
2: All right, let me ask you, what do you? I'm seeing that Zach Taylor is saying today that both Ja'Marr Chase and T. Higgins are good to go for Week One.
1: Yeah, I'm not surprised at that. Higgins popped up this week on the injury report with that heel issue there. But Chase obviously happened last Tuesday. Happened 10 minutes before the RotoWire Steak League auction. Which is where we have a steak dinner side bet for a number of people in the league, and it's always a big deal every year. You know, I hate it when news breaks immediately before your draft or auction, and he went for a discounted price.
2: I also want to ask you about this: the news that came out yesterday about Isaiah Pacheco of the Lions, because a lot of people drafted him as a sidecar for Jahmyr Gibbs. Now he's going to be out for at least the 4 weeks. Are there any good running backs left out there that – who's going to be the sidecar for Gibbs now that Pacheco's out? What do you think?
1: I think it probably won't be important unless Gibbs gets hurt, is the way I'd look at it there. I'll be honest, I don't have any Pacheco. The guys on the roster are Vaki, Sailors, and Small. Sione Vaki has been on the roster the last couple of years, but he had one carry for 4 yards last year, 6 carries for 14 yards the year before. Has not been a guy that's been around a whole lot there. So, I mean, he has done a whole lot since being on the Lions roster here. So it could be a mystery box. It could be a guy that got cut by another team too. It could be one of those situations where they bring somebody else in. But honestly, guys, I was not on Pacheco to begin with. I don't really buy his skills. I don't think he's not Montgomery. Okay. He wasn't going to get that sort of workload. He's a backup, period.
2: 30 seconds. Talking about going to Vegas the last couple of weeks, the Raiders officially named Kirk Cousins their starter for week one.
1: Yep.
2: Does Cousins have any fantasy value?
1: In a super flex league only, where you're starting two quarterbacks. I think it's good for Brock Bowers, though, because I think Cousins will throw to tight ends fairly often. So that aspect is good.
2: All right, got to leave it there. Jeff, thanks for your time today. I do appreciate it. Have a good week.
1: You bet. Thanks, Dave.
2: All right, Jeff Erickson, senior editor at RotoWire. 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

0: Hey, we got a late question for Jeff Erickson from Major Moves about Kyler Murray, the new starting quarterback for the Vikings. Where does he see Kyler Murray? He's got him 14th going into the season in PPR, 14th outside the top 10 right now. Sorry we didn't get that question to the expert. We'll take a break for news here at the top. Come back, take a look at some of the final numbers from Wall Street. Looking pretty good. We'll reset our question of the day, and we'll play some 4 o'clock pick one. This is Metro News, the voice of West Virginia.
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2: From ABC News, I'm Michelle Franzen. Despite President Trump saying the U.S. has full control of the Strait of Hormuz, the U.S. military continues to ramp up strikes against Iranian targets. ABC's Louis Martinez has more.
3: The strikes yesterday were much broader than we'd seen in some of the quick in-and-out strikes that we had seen during the month of July. Much broader campaign targeting some launchers, radar facilities, communications facilities, and most notably, two tankers. It looked like there was two oil tankers that U.S. Central Command was labeling as IRGC maritime assets.
2: President Trump earlier in a social media post floated the idea, he says, of renaming the waterway Trump Strait. The jury in the Lindsey Clancy trial in Massachusetts sending a note to the judge once again telling him that they're deadlocked. The judge instructing jurors to go back again and try to reach a verdict. The jury must decide if Clancy had criminal intent when she killed her three children. Clancy's defense says she suffered from postpartum psychosis. ABC legal contributor Bernardo Villanova has more.
4: This has huge implications because now that this dynamite charge has been given to them, the Tui Rodriguez charge, if they send out another note where they said they are deadlocked or they've reached an impasse, the judge will not send them back again. Without their consent, he will have to determine that there is a mistrial.
2: Remnants of Edward churning over Texas today, raising the risk of flooding in the region.
5: Parked northeast of Houston, Tropical Depression Edward is raining itself out at a rate of 2 to 4 inches per hour and driving up the threat of flash flooding in the region between Dallas and Houston. No injuries have been reported, but the storm has knocked out power to over 70,000 homes and businesses near the Texas-Louisiana border.
2: ABC's Jim Ryan. Today marks 1 week since the catastrophic flooding in Nepal and Tibet. The death toll reaching over 1,100. 3,900 others are still missing. 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
2: Ohio's Governor Mike DeWine reacting after a 20-year-old Haitian immigrant in the state apparently took his own life after losing his temporary protected immigration status. He was a recent high school graduate planning to study medicine. ICE recently fitted Pierre DeMoss Bell with an ankle monitor. His family says that shame prompted him to walk into the path of a truck on a highway. Here's ABC's Karen Waugh.
7: Ohio's Republican governor is criticizing the administration's approach.
8: Was it really wise to look at someone like that and say, you know, we're gonna kick you out of the country, we'll put an ankle monitor on you? To me, it just doesn't make any sense.
7: Immigration authorities have been ramping up arrests. Sources say 50,000 people in the U.S. illegally were detained last month alone.
2: The DHS did not comment on his death. Russia ramping up aerial attacks across Ukraine's capital.
9: For the past week, Russia's been waging a new air blitz against Kyiv, part of a dangerous change in tactics. Russia is now using jet-powered drones to almost continuously target the Ukrainian capital during the daytime, no longer just at night. It's making life there much more difficult. Dozens have been killed and injured, and people say they haven't felt so unsafe in Kyiv since the first weeks of the invasion in 2022. And the fear is things will get worse this winter. Patrick Reeval, ABC News, London.
2: On Wall Street, stocks finishing up. Michelle Franzen, ABC News.
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12: Hello, everyone. From the Watchdog, I'm Darnell Foster with a look at your local weather forecast for your Wednesday. Few clouds and plenty of sunshine, a daytime high near 93. Let's not rule out a stray thunderstorm through the afternoon and the evening hours. The overnight low should dip down to about 73 under mostly cloudy skies, with those clouds breaking for your Thursday with plenty of sunshine. Temperatures returning to the low 90s. Have yourself a great day, everyone. From the Watchdog, I'm Darnell Foster.
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0: All right, welcome back to the show. Hour number two, how do you do? Metro News Hotline, keeping you company here in West Virginia every weekday afternoon from 3:06 until 6 o'clock on the old Metro News Radio Network. Coop, did you see me talking to Chris Lawrence just for a sec?
14: Did you see
0: his story that he just posted at the website about the blue catfish?
14: No.
0: Just posted. I mean, this is hot off the presses, if the internet had presses. He just posted this a minute ago about Tyler Harmon and his four-year-old son, Walker. They decided to go fishing last Friday. So they put in off the Ravenswood ramp into the Ohio. And they caught, there's a picture of the blue catfish that they caught that is insane. This thing, it's got the record. It's the brand new record for a blue catfish, almost 73 pounds.
14: Holy mackerel.
0: 73 pounds.
14: Holy catfish.
0: Holy catfish. This fish weighs almost twice as much as his son. His son's about 40 pounds soaking wet. This catfish is almost 73 pounds. It came in at a little more than 48 inches, which is short of the record, and they put it back in. You know, they didn't take it home. They put it back in. But there's something is up, and Chris points this out in the story, that this is the ninth record fish caught in West Virginia waters this year. So the fish are getting bigger for whatever reason. Anyway.
14: Yeah, he's done a bunch of, he's been following some of these stories, yeah. And he'll have to update them from week to week sometimes on West Virginia Outdoors. It's been pretty amazing.
0: This picture on the website is just fantastic. You're looking at this thing, you see the fish, you see the dad, and you see the four-year-old son, Walker, who's just got the biggest grin on his face. That's a memory of a lifetime right there. What a fish.
14: Absolutely, yeah.
0: What a fish. Anyway, it's posted at the website. Just got posted within the last 15 minutes or so. Blue Catfish record falls again here in West Virginia. Chris Lawrence. All right. We got a busy hour for you. We will take a look at what happened in the financial markets today, reset our question of the day. Coop, I'm feeling pretty good about this pick one at 4 o'clock.
14: A little
0: 4 o'clock pick one today. We're going to do that. Abrar Al-Hidi is going to be here for a tech news segment. We haven't had her on the show in a couple of weeks. She'll be back at 4:33 today. 5 o'clock, we're going to do some college football picks. Man, I need a palate cleanser after last week. You know, it was my fault. I didn't have to do picks on week zero, but I chose to open my big mouth and get it out there. So we went 1-for-3 in week zero. So we'll try to clean it up a little bit this week. So Jack Carlson will come over from the newsroom, and you will heckle me as well. So we'll try to make some picks. One of my theories is, who knows who plays for these teams, right? Who knows? So I'm just going to kind of go with some statistical trends. We'll flesh it out at 5 o'clock.
14: I know every year around this time, some joke along these lines is always made, but you could seriously roll out that Key and Peele sketch. They did two parts of it with the ridiculous names that are on people's college football's all-star teams.
0: Right.
14: But you could just cut that out and be like, hey, you know, America Joe Bob is our starting cornerback next weekend. People are like, right. Oh, yeah, where did Joe Bob come from?
0: Pretty close.
14: Wouldn't think twice about it.
0: Well, nobody's seen these teams.
14: Nobody has any idea who anybody is. I have no idea what their names are.
0: So I'm going to go through. I'm going to do some statistical trends. That'll be at 5 o'clock. We'll play in or out at 5:25. Tony Caridi. Now, it's his job to know these dudes. So we'll try to get the straight skinny on WVU football. That'll be at 5:33 today. All right, here's what happened in the financial markets today. Looking pretty good. Green across the board today. The Dow was up almost 0.6%, gained 295 points, 53,001. S&P 500 up 0.5%, gained 35 points today, 76.66 at the close. NASDAQ was up 0.5%, gained 118 points, closing at 26,217. Big day in the market for NVIDIA. NVIDIA had a big day, moving the tech sector higher. Stocks related to West Virginia that were big percentage gainers or losers today. Dow was up 3%, gained 93 cents, 31.39 at the close. FMC, hold on to something. It was up almost 13% today, gained $1.51, closing at $13.39. That is a move, man. That's a move. Huntington Bank, most regional banks had a good day. Huntington Bank was up 2.7%, tacked on 45 cents, 16.87 at the close. And the energy space, you know, oil's been rising, and it's continuing to rise, up 0.8% today, gained another 76 cents. WTI clearing 90 pretty comfortably here at $90.98. Natural gas unchanged at the moment, $2.99 per unit, and of course it is still trading. In the crypto space, Bitcoin flat today, down but just $62, currently it's $77,350. And in the commodities, oil, which took a step back yesterday, stepped forward today, up 1.4%, gained $60.60 per ounce, closing at $4,409. Silver following suit, up 1.8% today, gained $1.21, $66.07 an ounce. All right, here's the question of the day. Question of the day. United States compact disc revenue, CD revenue, jumped 59% in the first half of this year, reaching $171 million, up roughly from $108 million during the same period last year. Here's the question of the day, and it's sponsored by Selengo Law. What's your reaction to the news that CD sales are actually rising? And what are the best and the worst things about CDs, compact discs? What's your reaction to the news that CD sales are actually rising? And what are the best and worst things about CDs? So, to respond, text those in, 304-TALK-304, 304-8255, 304. I'm on Exit Weekly, W-E-E-K-L-E-Y. One word, three E's, W-E-E-K-L-E-Y. All right, Coop, are you ready for a little 4 o'clock Wednesday afternoon pick one action? You ready to go?
14: Yeah, I can do it.
0: All right, pick one. Rules are kind of explained in the title. And pick one for each topic. Two choices are given, and you must select one of them. Hence, you must pick one. Coop and I have 5 sets of pick one topics. We have not seen each other's pick one selections. There are no correct answers. There are simply opinions. Honest responses, well, they're likely to result in hurt feelings that could jeopardize our friendship and working relationship, but we're willing to risk that. Come on, man. It's a bottom line business. We're all about the ratings here. Let's get started. Pick one, topic number one. Coop, are you ready?
14: Let's make it happen.
0: All right. So we've got the ratings now for the big games in college football week zero. On ESPN, almost 5 million people, 4.9 million people, tuned in to watch TCU and North Carolina. 3.2 million watched Virginia and NC State. You know, I was making the argument that I kind of like these international games. I think I'm bucking the trend. I know I'm in the minority. I think I'd love to see West Virginia play in one of these games. Anyway, almost 5 million people watched that game. So, pick one for you. What are you more excited about? The opening weekend of college football or the opening weekend of the NFL, which is a week from tonight? What gets your juices flowing more? The opening weekend of college football or the opening weekend of the NFL? Please pick one.
14: For me, I pretty much always defaulted as a fan of the pros. So, I mean, for me, NFL season is much bigger than what college football opening is for me.
0: Yeah.
14: Me personally. But, yeah, it's definitely, for me, it's a pro season.
0: There's a handful of college games that are good, right? But there's a lot of mismatches.
14: Yeah, man. I mean, it's early in the season right now, and there's a lot of, but there's a couple of prime games, but there's a whole lot of sub-prime games.
0: Yeah. All right, pick one, topic number two. Audible. Their full cast audio edition of the Harry Potter series has now surpassed 5 million sales since launching last November. All 7 books are now available, featuring audio and a star-studded cast, including Hugh Laurie as Dumbledore and Keira Knightley as Umbridge. The milestone was announced yesterday on Back to Hogwarts Day. All right? So, pick one, topic number two. Audiobooks or hardback books? Please pick one. Audiobooks or hardback books? Please pick one.
14: This is a really interesting thing for me. But by the way, the full cast audio type presentations they're talking about there, those are very good. If that's like what the BBC used to do, they did one with Star Wars that was like basically like an audio movie. It was so good. It was really amazing. Anyway, having owned a bookstore, or several bookstores actually, for a long time, I was always kind of pushing back against the Kindles. Audiobooks I never had much of a problem with. Eventually, I adopted some of the e-readers and stuff like that. I never really listened to many audiobooks unless I was traveling until I had my kid. I'm all about the audiobooks now. That's how I listen to a lot of my books. I've been able to read again in a lot the last several years. I'm talking maybe 2 or 3 books a week sometimes that I'm able to get to. So, I love both of them because I love to read, but at this point in my life, man, I get more done being able to listen to audiobooks than being able to read the hardcover. So I'm going to go with the audiobooks.
0: So this Audible series on Harry Potter, 130 hours, 200 characters. No, I'm sorry, 200 actors, 500 characters. So it's pretty extensive. All right, pick one, topic number three. Coop, we've talked about Miley Cyrus before.
14: Sure.
0: Did you see where Miley Cyrus is now just going by Miley?
14: Good for her.
0: She's dropped the Cyrus part. She's releasing her 10th studio album on September the 18th, so that's coming out. 10 tracks, synth-driven dance record. Her label says the album honors the influence of her godmother, Dolly Parton. Pick one, topic number three.
14: Synth influence?
0: Yeah. That's okay. What it says.
14: I mean, they were close, so that's, I mean, I'm not going to disrespect that, but that just seems odd.
0: Her concert tour will be beginning soon in October, and the tickets go on sale September 10th. Pick one, topic number three. Which of the following one-name celebrity names has come out of your mouth more recently?
14: All right.
0: Which of the following one-name celebrity names has come out of your mouth most recently? Beyonce or Drake? Beyonce or Drake? Which of those one-name celebrity names has come out of your mouth more recently?
14: I think I've articulated the symbol that used to be Prince more than I've said either one of those names out loud. Gosh, man, this is a random shot in the dark. I think that I had a conversation with somebody about Destiny's Child the other day.
15: Okay.
14: The chances, I think that I brought something up about Beyonce. There's something that Beyonce said on Oprah a while back that I really took to heart. And I use it in training a lot, where she talked about breaking herself down into different characters that she has to play. Beyonce Knowles is her personally. And she has Bay and all these different types of characters that does different interviews and performances and different things along those lines. And I've imparted that to different people on the radio, like, okay, you know, over time. That

0: one of those is really about travel, and they travel to the black hole. You know, gravity, they were just in orbit. They weren't really traveling.
1: That's true. I guess that's true. Now, she did return to the Earth.
0: Yeah, I mean, I guess she traveled. they came out relatively close to each other, if I remember correctly, maybe a few years apart, but I enjoyed both of those movies spectacularly. I like both of them a lot. The movie that I've watched, went back and watched the most, is Interstellar. So I'm going to go with Interstellar there, but I really like Gravity.
1: All right, quickly, here's one more. Bruce Feldman of The Athletic spoke to 18 coaches at all levels of football, from head coaches to position coaches to analysts to general managers. And Dante Moore, the quarterback at Oregon, is their pick to win the Heisman. Jeremiah Smith is second. But the group also says Smith should be college football's highest paid player, with Moore second. 2-hour car ride. Dante Moore of Oregon or Jeremiah Smith of Ohio State. 2-hour car ride. Dante Moore, quarterback at Oregon, or Jeremiah Smith, the wide receiver par excellence at Ohio State.
0: That's a tough one, but I think I would have to go regional here. I'd have to go with Ohio State up.
1: Jeremiah Smith.
0: Yeah, I think I would go with
1: All right, let's get on a horse. What do you got for me?
0: Very quickly, better music for a late night drive under a full moon, classic 60s, 70s country music or jazz?
1: At night? Full moon?
0: Late night drive under a full moon.
1: I think I'm going to have to go jazz there. I'm trying to stay awake. And I don't know. That's really hard, but I think I'm going to go jazz there.
0: Those are my two preferred, so I like both of those. Okay, which is worse? So Linda has your ticket and your ID. You're getting ready to board to go on a flight. So you have everything you need to get on the flight, and you realize just before you get into line that you left your wallet or phone back at home. Which is worse?
1: Probably the wallet is worse, because she's going to be with me and she's got a phone.
0: I didn't think. I gave her your ID stuff, so you wouldn't need that. But I didn't think about the phone.
1: But I've got my identification, all that kind of stuff is in my wallet. So I'd say leaving the wallet at home is worse.
0: All right. So next question I have for you, very briefly: a better singing actor. And we have here Michael C. Hall. Did you know that he's saying Dexter?
1: No, not at all.
0: He does an amazing David Bowie. He does it all the time. Or John C. Reilly, who, of course, sang all of his songs during the Walk Hard, the Dewey Cox story, and so forth. A quick taste for you.
1: Okay.
2: Walk hard.
0: John C. Reilly, of course.
2: When they say you're all done. By
0: the time Michael C. Hall.
1: Wow. Smith. Smith is the answer.
0: All right.
1: And that was impressive.
0: Not bad. I know, right? Not bad at all. Do we have time for one more?
1: Yeah.
0: All right. Let's see. Better with kielbasa, peppers, or sauerkraut?
1: For me, it's got to be peppers, I think. I'm not a real sauerkraut person. We got time for one more.
0: Give me one more. All right. I made these kind of quick. Okay. Better cautionary song about California. A better cautionary song about California. Larry Gatlin and the Gatlin Brothers, All the Gold in California.
1: Okay.
0: And honestly, a very similar theme, Red Hot Chili Peppers, Californication.
1: Which is a more cautionary?
0: A better cautionary song about
1: better
0: California.
1: Cautionary.
0: Yeah, they're both cautionary.
1: Oh, man. Give me the peppers.
0: All right. Californication it is.
1: Yeah. All right. That's a Wednesday 4 o'clock edition of Pick One. Let's take a break. The Entertainment Report is next.
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0: This is the year that I decided to buy a juicer. That is what I did to my life. It's great, though, because I enjoy being a guy who has a juicer, because now I get to be a guy who talks about his juicer to strangers. I get to tell them how much energy I have and how great I feel, and they ask stupid questions like, why don't you just buy juice? Because I'm not a peasant! I have to go to the grocery store and buy $40 worth of produce every day, take it home and run it through my juicer, and then drink a glass of money. That's how I start.
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3: Jonathan Bailey has exited the upcoming production of Sunday in the Park with George on London's West End. The announcement comes a month after his Wicked co-star Ariana Grande departed the production. In a statement on Instagram, Bailey said, "This brilliant introspective musical has been the real passion project for me, and I feel incredibly lucky to have shared in its journey with this team."
4: Blueberry with the banana.
3: Some familiar faces are suiting up for season two of Heated Rivalry. Francois Arnault and Robbie GK, who play fan favorite couples Scott and Kip on the hockey romance series, are among the cast members returning alongside stars Connor Story and Hudson Williams. Season 2 will premiere in spring 2027 on HBO Max in the U.S.
5: It's a dirty business.
3: We have our first look at season 4 of Tulsa King. The crime drama led by Sylvester Stallone returns to Paramount Plus on October 16th. Michelle Franzen, ABC News.
1: All right, we'll take a break here for news at the bottom of the hour. We got a tech news segment coming up in just a moment. This is Metro News, the voice of West Virginia.

0: Hello everyone, from the Watchdog, I'm Darnell Foster with a look at your local weather forecast for your Wednesday. Few clouds and plenty of sunshine, a daytime high near 93. Let's not rule out a stray thunderstorm through the afternoon and the evening hours. The overnight lows should dip down to about 73 under mostly cloudy skies, with those clouds breaking for your Thursday with plenty of sunshine. Temperatures returning to the low 90s. Have yourself a great day, everyone. From the Watchdog, I'm Darnell Foster.
1: Company is just getting started in West Virginia.
2: The company is about to unveil a new Appalachian headquarters building in Charleston, and over the past decade have spent $7.5 billion to build more than 3,000 miles of pipeline and associated equipment operations in the Mountain State. Francois Poirier says they're just getting started.
3: As I look over the next decade in West Virginia, we spent $7.5 billion over the last decade. I could see us spending a corresponding amount over the next decade.
2: Poirier says the more infrastructure they build, the more secure America is against foreign energy sticker shock. I'm Chris Lawrence, WVMetroNews.com.
1: State police say a Point Pleasant man is dead. His body found in the backseat of a spare police cruiser belonging to the town of Mason. The man identified as 55-year-old Greg Rouse drove into the department's parking lot Sunday, got into the Chevy Tahoe. His body discovered on Tuesday. Rouse's body has been taken to the state medical examiner's office for an autopsy. State police say no foul play is suspected. 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
4: Come on, Liam, let's go. Get open. 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Oh, come on, use your head. 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
5: There he goes again. 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
6: That's what Liam wants.
5: That's what we all want.
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1: State Supreme Court Justice Bill Wooten being evaluated at a Charleston hospital today after he appeared to have briefly lost consciousness while on the bench during the opening day of fall term arguments earlier today in Charleston. The Supreme Court says he was conscious and talking with medical personnel when they arrived at the court. Read more at WVMetroNews.com. The National Weather Service has extended the heat advisory for central and western West Virginia counties through Friday. From the Metro News Anchor Desk, I'm Jeff Jenkins.
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0: All right, welcome back. 26 minutes till the hour. Abra Haney's with us. We're going to do a tech news segment here in just a moment. But before we do, Coop, we've got some pretty devastating breaking news in the world of sports. All right, this has come out within the last few minutes. The NBA has finally ruled in their year-long investigation into the Los Angeles Clippers of the National Basketball Association in the Kawhi Leonard case. They have stripped the Clippers of five first-round picks. Steve Ballmer, the owner of the Clippers, has been fined $30 million and is barred from the day-to-day operations from the Clips for at least for 1 year. There are suspensions also for Lawrence Frank and Gillian Zucker, who worked in the Clipper front office. Kawhi Leonard will have to pay $700,000 in restitution for improper benefits by the Clippers for his uncle and former business representative, Dennis Robertson. And Robertson has now been banned from the NBA for all future business dealings. So they're burning down the Clippers, okay?
1: They might have still got off too light, to be honest.
0: Hey,
1: this was huge, man.
0: Kawhi got to keep all that
1: money. I know, $700,000 is all he has. He absconded with millions.
0: Yeah. So once again, the NBA has just had their ruling on the year-long investigation into the Clippers. The Clippers will lose five first-round picks. Steve Ballmer will be hit with a $30 million fine. But, you know, to be honest, that's like a rounding error for him.
1: Sure, but it's not totally insignificant.
0: $30 million is $30 million,
1: okay? Yeah, that's a boy, man. I mean, this is almost all from Pablo Torre reporting, isn't it? I mean, yeah. they broke almost all of this.
0: So, this is breaking news, and it's kind of rocking the NBA. So there you go. There's that. Question of the day. Let me do a quick reset on that, and then we'll get a tech news segment. So, compact discs. CD revenue in the United States jumped 59% in the first half of this year, reaching $171 million, up from roughly $108 million during the same period last year. So here's the hotline question of the day, and it's sponsored by Selango Law. What's your reaction to the news that CD sales are actually rising, and what are the best and the worst things about CDs? Best and worst things about compact discs. Send me your take on that. 304-TALK 304, 304-8255 304. I'm on Exit Weekly, WEEKLEY. Look who we found at CNET. That would be Abrar Al-Hidi for a long overdue tech news segment. Abrar, how are you doing today?
2: I'm doing well. How are you?
0: Let me ask you. I wrote this question out. Question of the day about compact discs, and I didn't spell out compact disc. I just shortened it to CDs, and I had somebody here in the building say, "What do you mean? You mean certificates of deposit? Is that what you're referring to?" So, do you own a CD?
2: I do. I my middle school years were prime years for owning a CD, even though I also had an iPod. But what I love about CDs is the booklets that come with them, with all the lyrics and the photos. Like, I love that physical media aspect of it. But I can't remember the last time I bought. I will say the last time I bought a physical CD, Taylor Swift is a mastermind of this because she releases physical CDs that are autographed,
0: right,
2: so that it forces people to buy them. So that's the last time I bought one.
0: Yeah, and in the Taylor's version, she sold all of her CDs again, right?
2: Exactly. She's a smart businesswoman, let me tell you.
0: it is kind of ironic that the question of the day is about physical media, CDs, and we're doing a tech news segment with you right now.
2: Yeah.
0: Hey, I want to talk about the Apple Surprise and Shine Fall event. But before we talk about that, you know, this is in Cupertino, this is a pretty big week, right? I mean, Tim Cook had his last day earlier this week.
2: Exactly. So now it's John Ternus's turn to take over. It'll be really interesting. This will be the new CEO's first big event that he's hosting. And I think there's a lot of, I mean, obviously, I can only imagine how much pressure there is on him as he takes over from Tim Cook. And I'm sure Tim Cook felt that same pressure when he took over 15 years ago. But yeah, big, big week in Cupertino. I think this will be interesting because rumor has it, this could be the iPhone event where we see the foldable iPhone for the first time. And so it looks like perhaps Tim Cook is handing over the baton to the new CEO and saying, well, you can have the honor of introducing this big major device. And I think if it doesn't make its debut, then we'll all be a little disappointed. So I think we're all holding our breath and hoping that that happens. But yeah, we're gearing up. That event is next Wednesday.
3: Yeah, you know what? I think you're exactly right about that, that Cook leaving the stage. And I was hearing a pretty good argument last night that he belongs on the Mount Rushmore of the greatest American CEOs. Yeah. And, you know, you can, in light of what happened to the stock and what happened to the company after he took over Apple from Steve Jobs in 2011, I think you can pretty much make that argument. This is smart, though, right? I mean, one of the big criticisms of Tim Cook was, yeah, he made a lot of money and he found different ways to keep bringing it in, but there wasn't a lot of innovation. Well, let the new CEO kind of bring this foldable iPhone to the front, because let's be honest, people know who Tim Cook is. People really don't know who the new CEO of Apple is.
2: Exactly. And the new CEO actually is a hardware guy. He was the senior vice president of hardware engineering. So this could be the time where Apple can once again kind of flex its hardware muscles and maybe show us products that are a little bit different. Under Tim Cook, we got things like the Apple Watch and the AirPods, but not much on the iPhone front that was that innovative. So maybe this will finally be time for the iPhone to kind of take on a new form and stop looking like the same device year after year. And also, Apple has really leaned into surfaces in the past few years because as iPhones become more expensive, people hold on to them for longer, right? So how do they get your money? Well, under Tim Cook, they launched things like Apple TV and Apple Music and Apple Fitness Plus. So it's been a very subscription-heavy strategy. And so we'll see if under the hardware guy, if we get kind of more hardware innovations too.
3: Well, let's be honest. If you've got a $2,000 foldable iPhone, that's a conversation starter. It's a real, real status symbol. And, you know, Apple products have a tendency to be higher priced, although, they have tried to dip their toe into lower priced items, but not as common as the higher priced stuff. You know, you see somebody that's got a $2,000 Apple product that's a foldable phone, you're going to want to know more about it.
2: You definitely are. I think you're right that it's a conversation piece. And I noticed that even with my Samsung foldables, where that becomes, I was at a party last week and I had my Samsung Galaxy Z Fold 8 and multiple people came and wanted to try it and hold it. And so imagine what that looks like with an iPhone, because the thing that I heard when they were looking at my Samsung phone was, oh, if only Apple made this, right? Mm-hmm. So if Apple show up with their foldable phone, you're right, it will be a statement piece that will draw a lot of attention. And, you know, given the fact that pretty much every foldable phone is around that $2,000 range, we'll all be extra careful. If you have one, maybe slap a case on that thing and hope for the best.
3: And how about the watch too? I mean, there's probably a pretty good chance we're going to get some more details about Series 12, and that's not a low price item either.
2: It's not. Yeah, exactly. That's definitely expected between that and the Ultra, likely getting some new wearables. And yeah, those devices, I mean, it's been so fascinating to see how core those products have become to people's health routines. And there's so much excitement. I mean, we notice that with our audience too. There's so much excitement around the wearables and the watches. So I'm sure that'll also be a huge point of conversation.
3: And let me ask you this. I mean, we're already talking about a lot of stuff, okay? A $2,000 iPhone that's foldable, a new a watch in the Series 12. But, you know, if they don't roll out iPods with, AirPods, if they don't roll out AirPods with cameras, people are going to be disappointed.
2: I think so too. This has been kind of one of the more interesting rumors is the AirPods with these cameras, and they're not really designed to snap photos or videos, but these are little infrared cameras that can scan your environment. So if you're speaking to Siri, sorry for triggering your devices, but if you're speaking to that smart assistant, it can kind of get a lay of the land around you and better understand your environment to kind of help you. And so that's something people are anticipating. And I'm curious if it'll already make its debut now or if Apple's going to save that for later, because rumor has it, Apple is not potentially not going to unveil all of its new iPhones next week. It might just stick to the Pro models and the foldables. And then early next year, they might release the baseline iPhone 18 and the cheaper iPhone 18e. And so we'll have to see if that ends up being true.
3: You know what? We've been doing these tech news segments for a while. Coop, how long have we been doing these with Abrard? Did we say it was 7 or 8 years?
1: I think it's something like that. Yeah, seems right.
3: You know, we've never talked about? We've never talked about a toothbrush with an app, okay?
1: Oh, man, I saw this the other day.
3: All right, so let's get into this. Dyson has a $499 camera-equipped toothbrush, right?
2: Yeah.
3: Where you're brushing your teeth with, like, an electric toothbrush, and you're able to see what's going on in your mouth on your phone.
2: Mm-hmm.
3: Well, exactly. What do you think?
2: Well, I just think if you have been sitting with $500 burning a hole in your pocket and you've been thinking, what can I spend this on? Then we have good news for you. You could spend it on a toothbrush. And yeah, like you mentioned, you'll be able to use the app to see in real time what the toothbrush is seeing as you're brushing. It has this jet that shoots mouth rinse in between the gaps. It's supposed to be, you know, better at analyzing your oral health. I personally will abstain from indulging in this product. I think I'm good with my plain old electric toothbrush without a camera in it. I think this is, you know, just a really, what Dyson says is it's not saving these photos or videos, but I'm not sure I need a camera in my mouth anyway. So that's kind of how I feel about it, but I'm curious what you think.
3: Well, you know, you got to give it up to Dyson, right? I mean, they're thinking outside the box here, you know, the air purifiers, the vacuum cleaners. I'm sure they're open to a lot of ideas. It makes you kind of wonder what ideas they passed on if they're going to have like a $500 camera equipped toothbrush.
2: Exactly. And I'm sure there are people who are so excited about it. I mean, Dyson makes great products. This could be, maybe I'm sleeping on something great. I don't know. Maybe this is a revolutionary thing, but I'll wait to see what other people think.
3: Here's the thing, you know, is this, I don't know if this is the kind of thing that you buy for yourself, but I think for the tech savvy person in your family, this could be a great Christmas gift.
2: That's a great point. I think it's unique. It's something they might not think of buying for themselves. And you know, maybe if it's a tech savvy dentist in particular, they'd be really excited about it.
3: True. Oh my goodness. All right. Well, we got to leave it there. Abrar, thanks for coming on the show today. I do appreciate it. We'll talk again soon.
2: Thank you so much. Take care.
3: Abrar Al-Hidi from CNET. How about that? A $500 camera equipped toothbrush from Dyson. Huh? We'll take a break, and when we come back, it'll be time to get into the On This Date file. Stay tuned.
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0: 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Time now for On This Date. We'll open up the file, check the birthdays, check the sports birthdays first. Got some good ones today. How about Terry Bradshaw? Terry Bradshaw of the Steelers, Fox Sports, 78 years old today. Jimmy Connors, tennis player, Hall of Famer, 74 years old. Eric Dickerson, man, ran for over 2,100 yards in 1984. He's 66 years old today. Lennox Lewis, Olympic gold medalist in 1988, former world heavyweight champ, 61 years old today. Tommy Maddox, played for the Steelers for a while, 55 years old today from entertainment. Salma Hayek is 60 years old. Coop, Salma Hayek is 60. That is crazy, right? Keanu Reeves is 62. Mark Harmon from NCIS is 75 years old today. Wow. Events on this day, 1940, at the PGA Championship in Hershey, PA, Byron Nelson wins his first major, beating Sam Snead.
1: In 1940, Byron Nelson faced Sam Snead in one of the most iconic 36-hole championship duels in PGA history. After a back-and-forth match, Snead was one up with three to play, but Byron birdied the 34th and 35th holes to defeat the slammer one up, a match that truly lived up to the hype. With this win, Nelson captured his third major title and continued to cement his legacy as one of the game's greatest players.
0: Also on this date, 1960, American sprinter Wilma Rudolph wins the 100-meter gold medal at the Rome Olympics in 11 seconds flat, one of three gold medals she won in those games.
2: Friday, September 2nd, the gloom generated by Norton's unexpected defeat was erased in 11 seconds by a young American from Clarksville, Tennessee. La Gazelle, as the French writers called him. Wilma Rudolph ran the fastest 100 meters in women's track history. Despite a sprained left ankle, heavily taped, she won the race by almost 10 feet.
0: All right, there you go. Wilma Rudolph from Clarksville, Tennessee. 1960, won the 100 meters and got the gold. 1966, the Miami Dolphins play their first ever game against the Oakland Raiders in South Florida, and Joe Auer takes the opening kickoff back for a touchdown.
3: The Dolphins' debut must go down in football history as the most thrilling first play ever made by any new team anywhere. Joe Auer from nearby Coral Gables High School and a Georgia Tech alumnus takes the opening kickoff and races 95 yards for a touchdown. The season is only 15 seconds old, but the Miami fans are electrified, and Danny Thomas is breathless after running the last 50 yards with Auer.
0: So the Raiders won that game 23-14, and that mention of Danny Thomas, make room for Daddy. Danny Thomas was one of the major owners of the Miami Dolphins when they got into the AFL. Also on this day from boxing, 1995, Frank Bruno beats Oliver McCall in a unanimous 12-round decision in London for the WBC heavyweight crown.
4: Is this Frank's moment of destiny? He switches southpaw again. We are inside the last 10 seconds of the contest. He's caught with a left hand, Bruno. He holds on. The bell's going to go any second. Bruno must be a mile ahead on point, and he must have been the world heavyweight champion with that final bell. He surely has won it. Nigel Benn comes into the ring and lifts him high. Brent Warren punches the air. The call looks somber. There can be no doubt, surely, that Frank Bruno, Franklin Roy Bruno, has entered boxing history for Britain on a momentous night of sport here at Wembley Stadium.
0: And also on this date from recording, 1931, Bing Crosby makes his solo radio debut on CBS.
5: My brother Everett had gone east, and he'd been in touch with Bill Paley, the youthful president of CBS, and he'd played these records for him, the records I'd made with Arnhem when I was in the Grove. Paley liked them, and a deal was formulated which brought me east and put me on the CBS network on a sustaining basis. Had a great orchestra to work with then, some wonderful men, fellows like Eddie Lang and Joe Venuti and Artie Shaw and Jerry Colonna, Phil Napoleon, a real glossary of people who we now consider jazz greats.
0: And our musical birthday to the break today, Steve Porcaro from Toto is 69 years old. The five things to know at 5 o'clock in sports are coming up next.

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8: 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Pirates host the Giants tonight. Meanwhile, the Reds beat the Padres today in Cincinnati, 7-3. They've gone to the ninth in a rain-delayed game. The Braves lead the Nats in D.C., 8-0. O's lead in Denver over the Rockies, 3-2, top seven. And the Dirty Birds played earlier today in Lexington, and they were hammered by the Legends, final 16-4. This is Metro News, the voice of West Virginia.

0: from ABC News, I'm Michelle Franzen. In Massachusetts, jurors were sent home after a fifth day of deliberations in the Lindsey Clancy trial. Jurors telling the judge they are deadlocked, but the judge telling them to keep trying. The jury must decide if Clancy, who says she suffered from postpartum psychosis, had criminal intent when she killed her three children. ABC's Rena Roy is in Plymouth.
1: This time around, he delivered what's known in Massachusetts as the Tui Rodriguez charge. That is essentially a formal instruction ordering the jury to continue deliberating. We saw Lindsey Clancy and her defense attorney, Kevin Reddington, at the defense table as this was all playing out. Reddington asked Clancy, "Are you okay?" And she nodded yes. And he has told the media this week that they are both nervous about the outcome here.
0: The USS ramping up strikes against Iranian targets, raising concerns about the ongoing war and overall economy. After 286 days at sea, the USS Abraham Lincoln docking in Thailand today. Families of sailors last month going public with their concerns on board the ship and strain on crew members due to the extended deployment. Shakira Fairfax is the mother of one of the sailors and was in Bangkok to greet her daughter.
2: There was a time where, the morale was low, and I said, what can I do? You know, what can I do? She said, just tell me old stories. And to be able to share stories and laugh and photographs, to take that walk down memory lane was really nice.
0: It's been 1 week since the deadly catastrophic flooding and mudslides in Nepal and Tibet. More than 1,100 confirmed dead, another 3,900 others missing, including dozens of Americans. Word today, American jazz singer Cassandra Wilson has died. Mississippi-born singer, known for her smoky and smooth vocals, including her cover of Harvest Moon, Cassandra Wilson was 70. You're listening to ABC News.
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0: Energy Secretary Chris Wright in Venezuela today, signing the energy deal that the Trump administration announced between the U.S. and Venezuela. At the ceremony, Chevron CEO Mike Wirth says the company will pump more funds into oil production in Venezuela.
4: Together with our partners, we expect to invest more than $7 billion and double production to approximately 500,000 barrels per day over just the next 5 years.
0: Analysts say that deal won't do much to lower gas prices right now and that it could take years for more supply to hit the U.S. markets. There are more wild tales of animal run-ins on the trail and in the water.
5: Example number one, in Alaska, Jaden Nakora hunting with his cousin when a bear suddenly came out of the woods charging at his head.
6: I was chewing on my face and I could hear like the bones snapping in my nose.
5: It eventually left them alone. Both cousins say they're lucky to be alive. Same goes for example number two, Lynette Bellin in California. She was swimming in Lake Tahoe.
7: I turned around and there was this otter and it just came at me. Teeth and claws and biting and scratching.
5: She needed 38 stitches because of that otter, but she should be okay. Sherry Preston, ABC News.
0: Excitement is building for the new season of Dancing with the Stars. On today's Good Morning America, the new crop of competitors were revealed. Celebrities Julia Stiles, Jenna Dewan, and Guillermo Rodriguez from Jimmy Kimmel Live among the dancers who will take to the ballroom floor. The 35th season kicks off September 15th. Disney is the parent company of ABC and ABC News. Michelle Franzen, ABC News.
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10: Hello, everyone. From the Watchdog, I'm Darnell Foster with a look at your local weather forecast for your Wednesday. Few clouds and plenty of sunshine, a daytime high near 93. Let's not rule out a stray thunderstorm through the afternoon and the evening hours. The overnight lows should dip down to about 73 under mostly cloudy skies, with those clouds breaking for your Thursday with plenty of sunshine. Temperatures return to the low 90s. Have yourself a great day, everyone. From the Watchdog, I'm Darnell Foster.
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14: All right, welcome back to the show. It's 5:06 in West Virginia. Time to start the third and final hour of our program today, Metro News Hotline. I tell you what, we've had a busy day, and this is going to be a busy hour as well. Wherever you're listening to the show today, we hope you're doing okay. And you know what? I understand that many of you only listen when you're in the car, and that's okay. That's okay. It's a one-way relationship. But I do want to make you aware that you can listen to our podcast virtually everywhere, but might I suggest that you go to the website first, wvmetronews.com. 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Just when you get to the front page, just see the podcast tab, and you're off to the races. Also, there's tons of West Virginia-related news that gets updated multiple times a day at the website, wvmetronews.com. And you can also find a video feed of our show. We're on live on YouTube right now, Facebook Live. And don't forget, Coop, at this point, do I really even need to sell the Metro News TV app? I mean, all the cool kids have it by now.
15: Yeah, very true.
14: Yeah, I'm kind of pathetic for me to talk about that every day. I'm just assuming that everybody's already got it. I mean, if you don't have it by now, I don't know what to do. I can't help you, man. I'm just trying to help you along the path here. No, all with all seriousness, the Metro News TV app is also outstanding. So make sure you check it out. All right, we got a lot of stuff to get into in this particular hour. We will reset our question of the day. And I need a palate cleanser after my week zero college football picks. Suffice to say, it did not go well. It did not go. I was really living large, though, after that first North Carolina game. Knocked that one out of the park. I thought I was on my way to a perfect slate. Nope, that was the only game I got right. Just 1-3. Pathetic. But anyway, who bets on week zero games? That's, you know, if you're betting on week zero games, that's just terrible. You need an intervention. But anyway, we're going to get back on that horse, talk a little bit more about what's going on with this weekend's games, including WVU's game with Coastal Carolina on Saturday at high noon. We'll pick that game, a couple of other games as well. So that's coming up. We'll play In or Out. That'll be at 5:25. Tony Caridi's going to join me at 5:33. So we'll get a little bit more insight from the radio voice of the West Virginia Mountaineers on the chance and what to expect this weekend. It's going to be an emotional day with the Pat White retirement ceremony. That's before the game, remember. You need to get to your seat about 30 minutes before the game, because as an assistant coach on the team, he's going to be busy at halftime, no matter how the game is going. So we'll get into that. That'll be a little bit later on in this hour. Oh, Coop, before we go any farther, Kawhi Leonard has released a statement.
15: Oh, yeah. That's
14: so true. This story broke in the 4 o'clock hour. If you haven't heard already, the NBA has lowered the boom on the L.A. Clippers for circumventing the salary cap in the National Basketball Association. The Clippers have to forfeit 5 first-round picks, 2029, 2030, 2031, 2032, and 2033. Steve Ballmer, the owner of the club, now must stay away from the day-to-day operations for a year. Oh, and there's the little matter of a $30 million fine. So the Clippers fined five first-round picks. Ballmer's got to pay $30 million and stay away from the team for a year. Kawhi has to pony up $700K of amongst the millions, tens of millions of dollars he had in ill-gotten gains. But, Coop, I wanted to give you just a piece of his statement. This is from Kawhi Leonard. It's a long statement. I just love this one sentence, though. Integrity and respect for this game are fundamental to who I am.
15: Oh.
14: That's the first sentence. Sentence number two. I accept full responsibility for lapses in judgment by people within my inner circle and regret the distraction this situation has caused the fans and my family.
15: That apology is a lot like, apologize how this made you feel.
14: That's right. That's right. Yeah. If I've hurt you, I feel bad.
15: Yeah. I feel bad that you felt bad that I hurt you, not that I actually feel bad for hurting you.
14: I accept full responsibility for lapses in judgment by people within my inner circle.
15: Yeah. Because nobody knew that being paid by a ghost company to supplement your
14: multiple
15: your income,
14: companies.
15: Nobody knew that that was illegal. That was completely above board.
14: Yeah. Question of the day. Let's get it reset. And it's sponsored by Selengo Law. CD revenue, compact disc revenue, jumped 59% in the first half of this year, reaching $171 million, up from roughly $108 million during the same period last year. Question of the day, sponsored by Selengo Law. What's your reaction to the news that CD sales are actually rising? And what are the best and the worst things about CDs? What's your reaction to the news that CD sales are up? And what are the best and the worst things about CDs? Text those in, 304-TALK-304, 304-8255-304. I'm on Exit Weekly, W-E-E-K-L-E-Y. Football picks. Football picks. Jack Carlson's here. Jack, I'm going to be, we're going to be interacting a lot today, right?
16: Absolutely. I'm ready for that draft later tonight.
14: Yeah, we've got our first ever Hotline Listeners College Football Fantasy Draft. Yahoo is doing a league for the first time ever. So we'll have our draft tonight. And I think we face each other, right, this weekend?
16: I think so. So I might be starting off the year 0-1.
14: Okay. Well, I don't know about that.
15: Don't let him into it.
14: Yeah. All right. I'm not going to go too deep into it because we really don't know what these teams have in college football, right? We really don't know. We think West Virginia is going to be better. What do we know about Coastal Carolina? They have a brand new coach. We know that he coached up Missouri State last year. They beat Marshall in Huntington last season. We know West Virginia's offensive line has to be better because literally it could not be worse than last season. They got Cam Cook running a football. We got a whole bunch of guys on defense. We have no idea who they are. A couple of returners, but mostly junior college players, transfers. That said, I think the current line on this game at -21 is pretty tasty. I'm going to take West Virginia and give the points.
15: Oh,
14: I'm taking West Virginia. I just kind of feel like 21 points is a pretty good deal. I want to stay away from the total. 56.5.
15: Wait.
14: But I like West Virginia -21.
15: Am I supposed to have your music playing? I didn't know you started.
14: Well, you can or you can. I don't know. We're into it.
15: I thought you were prefacing with talking about West Virginia. No. You were going to get into it because I was waiting for Coop, play the music, something.
14: Just getting that out there. Well, if you want to get it in there. Yeah, there you go. There you go. That is the right music. So, Jack, what are your thoughts on my pick? I like West Virginia, and I'm giving the points this weekend.
16: I will say this, Dave. If the Mountaineers cover that spread, you'd have to feel pretty good if you're a Mountaineer fan, especially considering how last year went for the Mountaineers. Think back to last year, how soon we forget the Mountaineers lost to Ohio last year. So similar type game. Coastal Carolina is that lower level, but still FBS opponent that you're facing. I'd have to say, as a Mountaineer fan at my core, I'm really rooting for them to cover that 21-point spread, but we just don't really know on both sides.
14: Right.
16: But I'm going to just be an optimistic Mountaineer fan and say they will cover that 21-point
14: spread. I just kind of feel like once you get to the fourth quarter, you're probably going to get a couple of excuse me touchdowns. Maybe the stadium might be three quarters full. You're going to have the crowd that's going to be there early for Pat White, and maybe they'll start filing out at halftime. But, you know, it's not going to be extremely hot. I don't think the weather's going to be that big of a factor. I just got a feeling, I just think West Virginia wins the game. So, Coop, do you have a thought on this before we move on to other other picks about West Virginia?
15: I think Jack covered it. That was about right.
14: Okay. Couple of other. Now, I hate it when a lot of people get into the same mindset. And in these first games, I usually take the points. But I know this. There's been a lot of chatter about Tulane at Duke. Okay? Duke's almost getting 10 in this game. They're getting 9.5 right now. Now, their old coach has just taken off for Florida. And the coach before that is now at Houston. But Duke, you know, Manny Diaz kind of built this castle on having a great quarterback. That quarterback is at Miami now, all right? And he's only got 4 guys back on defense. The stats also kind of point to Tulane. The Blue Devils are just 1-3 in the first 2 weeks of the season under Manny Diaz. They're also only 3-5-1 against the spread at home as a favorite in that period. I say, you know, you want to give me more than a touchdown, I'm going to take it. So I'm going to take Tulane in this game plus 9.5.
16: I'm inclined to agree with you, Dave, because we see all the time in these non-conference matchups, especially in week one where we don't really know what to expect with these power conference teams. Tulane is always a sneaky team, no matter the coach. You said that, I mean, this has been different administrations now of Green Wave football, and they still have remained consistent. That's one of the games that I'm going to be very interested in seeing, of course, on ACC Network, kicking it off at 3:30. Yeah, that's an interesting one. I'm going to go with Tulane as well.
14: This is probably one of the most anticipated games of the weekend, is LSU hosting Clemson. You know, both teams are called the Tigers. Both teams claim to call their home stadiums Death Valley. But, man, if you've been to LSU, when a game under the lights, it's going to be Kiffin's first game. They got talent all over the field. Clemson may be better, but Clemson's really not expected to be one of the best teams in the ACC this year. You know, LSU at home is only favored by 10. This line's a tease, but I'm taking it. I'm taking it. There's only one way to bet this game, and it's got to be LSU. So I'm on Kiffin and Company under the lights at LSU on Saturday.
16: To your point, Clemson, who has received a lot of love in the last decade or so from all the national pollsters, with that season last year, they were really underwhelming. They kind of have been underwhelming for the past couple of years. They're not in the top 25 preseason, and it is impossible to bet against an LSU team under the lights in Death Valley. 10 is a lot, but you'd have to think, like you say, a late touchdown or something. I'm worried about Clemson hanging with the studs that LSU has on their team. They're just loaded up and down the roster.
14: Here's the other thing, too. Kiffin loves to pour it on, okay? If he gets a chance to put his boot on your neck, he's going to do it. And after all the talk and what's going on this week, the Attorney General of Georgia is saying if they use those former NFL players this week, that LSU should be banned from the SEC. So there's another thing. That's a little more gasoline on the fire. Go ahead and give me LSU. All right, a couple of things that Veasan pointed out that I thought are really interesting. As I said, I'm just kind of going with the stats because who knows who's on these teams? We don't even know the rosters very well. Odds makers are leading you to water on low total games in the first couple of weeks of the season, especially with bigger favorites. In games with totals of 48.5 or less and favorites by 4 or more, under is 69%. The under is 69%. There are 2 games that I really like that are in this situation. The Ohio Bobcats at Nebraska, the total is 45.5. And Miami at Pitt, that game is 48.5. Miami's a pretty good football team. They're picked 2nd in the MAC, right behind Western Michigan. Pitt, are they going to score points? Maybe, but I think this is going to be a game. I think that both of those games are going to be under. I like Ohio-Nebraska under. I like Miami, the Redhawks, at Pitt, under 48.5. And 2 other trends I like this weekend. Rutgers. They are 16-4, 80% against the spread in their last 20 non-conference games. They play UMass. UMass is picked to be the worst team in the MAC. This is a name-the-score game for Rutgers. I love Rutgers.

0: It's a solid point. In that Hawaii UNLV game, I sat in this very chair, I think a week ago today, and I told you, Dave, UNLV is either going to have a gangbuster season or it's going to be a dumpster fire. With the way week one went, it's incumbent upon Dan Mullen to kind of correct the roster, because with those Dan Mullen coach teams, he recruits a lot of talent, but sometimes their heads get a little big, and when it falls apart, it really falls apart.
1: You're right. So there you go. There's the picks. Let's take a break, and we'll come back. We'll play In or Out in just a moment.
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1: Hey, how about having Jack Carlson on the show today, Coop? That was nice, right?
2: Man, Detective Jack is always good to have him in the building.
1: Yeah, did a good job. All right, Ryan's rejoined us, so let's go ahead and play In or Out. Every day at this time, we focus on the stuff you talk about. At the office, we call it In or Out. The setup is simple. Three categories, food or beverage, gut reaction. Finally, this one's about a celebrity. The topics of which change daily. Let's get started with food or beverage. Coop, are you ready to go?
2: Yeah, I'm ready to go.
1: Pringles has...

0: introduced Pringles Dippers, its first ever thicker, sturdier, and wavier chip designed specifically for dipping. The new line launches with three flavors, original, French onion, and bacon cheddar. Pringles Dippers, in or out?
1: Man, I got to tell you, Ruffles uses real sliced potatoes. You know, those are actual potato chips that you're using there. And I like Pringles on the road occasionally. You know, if you want something flavored, you can get it. You don't have to worry about stuff. But when it comes to my dip, man, I don't see it, man. I like the brand for what it is. But as something to stick in the dip, I got to go with the Ruffles or Utz, which is my which is my backup to Ruffles. So, yeah, I'm going to be slightly out on this. That is not your lane, Pringles. Not your lane.
0: Well, Ryan, the big beef about Pringles is they fall apart when you try to use them for dip. Okay, so that's why these Pringles Dippers have been invented.
1: I think they dissolve more than fall apart.
0: What are your thoughts here? Pringles Dippers in or out?
2: I think Pringles has a structure problem. The foundation of their chip is very weak. It's flaky, but not in like a good way. It's very thin. It's
1: potato product.
2: Yeah, it's not the working man's chip. It's a chip for someone who's like, yeah, I can't afford a high class chip, but I don't want to admit that, you know? So I'll be out.
0: It's potato adjacent. I'm going to be slightly in, just slightly. I mean, I kind of like the brand. Bacon cheddar sounds kind of good.
2: That about every brand. Just like brands.
0: I'm a fan of brands. Gut Reaction is next. There's going to be a movie based on the founders of the Hooters restaurant.
1: Oh, thank goodness.
0: Okay.
1: I was worried there wouldn't be.
0: Yeah. It's in development, independently produced by the chain's original founding partners.
1: Of course.
0: And they found the director who did Woody Woodpecker, Goes to Camp, Benchwarmers 2, and Breaking Balls to helm the project. A Hooters movie. In or out?
1: Man, Woody Woodpecker 1 was really bad, and they somehow made it even worse with the second. I'm a big Woody Woodpecker fan. I was very disappointed in that franchise, I have to say. The Hooters movie? You know what would be more interesting? Crazy Wings. Crazy Wings, because that was, I think that was the original concept, wasn't it? And I think Crazy Wings was the original concept. It was a Florida-based restaurant. I think that would be a more interesting. I might be wrong on that. I don't know. But anyway, yeah, I don't really care about why isn't this a YouTube documentary? It would seem like it would make a lot more sense.
0: Filming in Clearwater, where the original Hooters was in 1983, starts in November. A Hooters movie, Ryan, in or out?
2: Is there going to be a scene where our own Steve Animal holds a funeral for the Hooters in Kanawha City?
1: That might make it. You never know.
0: Oh, yeah. That's
1: that made
0: a good
1: national,
0: one.
1: National splash. Yeah.
0: Good call.
2: I don't like their food. I'll leave it at that.
0: All right.
2: I'll be out.
0: I've been to the original Hooters. I've met the original Hooters girl. I got to be slightly in. Slightly in. All right, finally, this one's about a celebrity. You know, Tiger Woods may be able to drive that par 4, but he can no longer drive a car for the next 5 years. His license has been suspended today after striking a plea deal in his DUI case. Tiger Woods, in or out?
1: Man, I hate to disrespect those memories with me and my friends getting together and watching golf on the weekends and having basically Tiger parties and stuff like that. Kind of sick of the bit. Sick of the bit.
0: Ryan, Tiger Woods, in or out?
2: It's lonely at the top, Dave.
0: Yes, the only
2: person to keep him company is the bottle.
0: You're right.
2: I hope he gets better. I'll be in.
0: Man, the red shirt on Sunday, all that stuff about Tiger. But I don't know, man. I've had it. I'm out on Tiger.
1: Still got to get Brandon Lane to tell his story again.
0: Yeah, he's back this Friday. All right, we'll take a break. Tony Caridi's coming up. This is Metro News, the voice of West Virginia.
3: Hello, everyone. From the Watchdog, I'm Darnell Foster with a look at your local weather forecast for your Wednesday. Few clouds and plenty of sunshine, a daytime high near 93. Let's not rule out a stray thunderstorm through the afternoon and the evening hours. The overnight lows should dip down to about 73 under mostly cloudy skies, with those clouds breaking for your Thursday with plenty of sunshine. Temperatures returning to the low 90s. Have yourself a great day, everyone. From the Watchdog, I'm Darnell Foster.
4: state funds to get their operation back in gear. Sistersville Mayor Bill Rice says they're ready to pick up the replacement ferry boat.
5: We've been paid the insurance money, which was like $162,000, or it was either $162,000 or $167,000. I can't remember for sure. And then, you know, what we have left with that money, and then we've got another donor that's going to donate just as soon as we find out if the state money comes through.
4: The old ferry boat was damaged last fall. A Kanawha County nonprofit organization providing 4,300 shoes for kids this fall. Kids of Kanawha raised money to buy footwear for kids as they return to school. Treasurer Dominic Tallarico says it would be great to see this in all 55 counties.
6: If we could duplicate the same initiative across other counties, it surely could make a big impact. There's already a lot of other organizations that are doing similar, but I don't know of a back-to-school shoe drive on this scale.
4: You can read more at WVMetroNews.com. 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
7: Come on, Liam, let's go. Get open. Come on, go for it. Wake up. Wake up, Liam. Oh, come on, use your head. Gotta want it. Dominate.
8: There he goes again. 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
4: State Supreme Court Justice Bill Wooten is hospitalized after a medical scare this morning. The 81-year-old Wooten appeared to lose consciousness during the first day of fall term oral arguments today. His medical issue caused arguments to be canceled for the day. A woman is in jail following an elder abuse case in Taylor County. Deputies say 57-year-old Martha Dambaugh was babysitting a child in an 83-year-old woman's home. Surveillance video showed Dambaugh hitting the elderly woman 8 times. From the Metro News Anchor Desk, I'm Jack Carlson.
11: I was proud to be a soldier.
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0: All right, welcome back to the show. 26 minutes till the hour. Tony Caridi coming up in just a sec. Coop, give me 60 seconds to talk about Hooters. Okay. We're talking about the Hooters movie. When I was working in the Tampa Bay area, I met the original Hooters girl, Lynn Austin. Met her on a couple of occasions. She was in radio. Stunning woman. Stunning woman. Very, very great personality, too. And she did it. She did Playboy. She was right. In Playboy too. But here's the story. She used to be married to Darren Dalton. You remember Dutch Dalton of the
1: sure.
0: Phillies?
1: Yeah, catch her.
0: Okay, so she was the original Hooters girl, and she was married to Dutch Dalton. And before the Phillies in spring training moved into their new facility, they used to play at Jack Russell Stadium. The Jack Russell Stadium was the home of the Phillies in spring training for at least 50 years. So when they got married, they used to have in center field a big billboard with her on it. Okay? So just picture this, that every day in spring training,
1: oh my,
0: when Dutch Dalton was behind the plate catching for the Phillies, he had to see the pitcher, and then over the pitcher's shoulder, he would see a picture of his wife for the entire game.
1: Nice.
0: Crazy, right?
1: Yeah, I mean, we all have a picture of our wife on our desk at work, right?
0: Yeah.
1: Kind of the same thing.
0: But he would see a picture of his wife on a billboard every single day for hours after he went to work.
1: That
0: who
1: is
0: else
1: a good
0: can
1: story.
0: Say that?
1: Yeah, that's a good story.
0: Who can say that?
1: Yeah, that's an excellent story.
0: Let's get back to college football because Tony Caridi's a busy guy. WVU football opens up this weekend against Coastal Carolina. How you doing today, Tony?
2: I'm fantastic, Dave. How are you?
0: I am fine. You know, when I think about Coastal Carolina, one of the first things I think about is Matt Hogue. Do you know Matt?
2: Why do I know that name?
0: Matt Hogue has been at Coastal Carolina, I think, for almost 30 years. He was the radio voice of the Chants for a long, long time. And here's what makes him unique. Can you think of anybody else in the business who has gone from radio play-by-play at a school to athletic director?
2: No.
0: That's kind of a stretch, right?
2: Yeah, that's a shot there.
0: That's a pretty good move. So he was the radio voice of the team for many years and was the athletic director there for at least 10 years and just stepped down a couple of years ago. I think he still works in our journalism department. But he's seen it from the ground up. From like 97 all the way to this date, and I'm almost positive he'll be at the game on Saturday at noon.
2: That's fantastic. I think a lot of folks might not know, they're relatively infants, right, in the college football business. They thought about the idea in the late 90s and didn't play their first game until 2003. And then they did something incredibly unique. If you remember, Dave, you talk about transitions, play-by-play guy to an AD. How about one of the top financial guys in the United States leaving his post at Ameritrade to become the coach?
0: That's right.
2: Right?
0: That's exactly right.
2: And he won over 70% of his games, and he is expected to be in Morgantown for the game this weekend.
0: I remember that Coastal Carolina used to be in the Big South when they started playing football. And I did the first ever game they ever made in the 1AA playoffs. They went to Appalachian and played and just got wiped out. But the quarterback on that team ended up in the NFL for a couple of years. I love the fact that Coastal Carolina is playing WVU this week. Hey, I want to ask you about the Pat White situation. The retirement of his jersey. He's getting his flowers. He definitely deserves them. But isn't this a unique situation where you have a guy who, normally when you have a jersey retirement, it's somebody who's been retired for 20, 30 years, may not even live in the area where the school is,
2: right,
0: flies in. Here's a situation where you've got a guy who's literally on the coach's staff. The coach who recruited him is still the coach, and now he's going to be honored. I think that's a really unique setup.
2: It is, and you make a good point, because if you take a look at, you know, the most recent ones at West Virginia, right, it started with Sam Huff, and then we had Bruce Bosley, Chuck Howley, and then Don Nealon, who obviously didn't have a number. But those guys were distanced from the time that they were playing. So to your point, right, he is still obviously active every single day. And I think, to be quite honest with you, that makes it even more special that a lot of people that are still around absolutely remember him as a player, which sometimes, you know, that's not the case. And so I do think it's a unique situation.
0: I was thinking about this because I read the article that John Antonik wrote at the website yesterday about Pat White and the ceremony this weekend. And he pointed out that the ceremony has to be before the game because he's got duties with the team at halftime.
2: Yeah, absolutely. So they're going to do it at 11:45. They're encouraging people to get into their seats, you know, around 11:30-ish. But on schedule right now, 11:45, they're going to host the event.
0: Yeah, that's interesting. So what do you expect from West Virginia? What are you really expecting?
2: What do I want or what do I expect?
0: So, what do you expect?
2: I think it's two different things. What I expect is that no matter how excited we all get and no matter what kind of narrative we can craft in our minds, that it won't look as polished as we all dream about, because dreams are dreams and reality is that. And I think that it's going to be a first game for everyone involved. Now, with that being said, I do think that they will be encouraging in how they play. From when I watch practice, one of the things that stands out to me is how the offensive line comes off of the ball, how the offensive line pass protects. And I look at it from different ways. I look at it from end zone copy, and I look at it from field copy, middle of the field. And it just looks like something that we didn't have last year. So to me, I think folks will see that. The great unknown is, you know, your quarterback run game. That is instrumental in having success. And really, you know, quarterbacks run a little in preseason as far as like getting drilled, but you don't really get drilled or you don't try to run away from everyone until you really get into a game situation. So that is unknown. Obviously, I think Cam Cook will break off runs and he will look good. Defensively, you know, don't know what truly to expect with so many new people. You know, everyone's happy, everyone's optimistic, but that's just everywhere right now, unless you're TCU, right?
0: Yeah, and TCU so, probably thought that they were ready to go.
2: Sure.
0: You know?
2: Absolutely. And so I think that when the day is done on Saturday, we will walk away encouraged, but we'll have things where they say, well, they need to do this or that better, which is only normal because you just don't have a chance to work out your bugs because, you know, college football is the only sport that I know of where you don't get any scrimmage opportunities, and so you aren't able to get rid of all of those little things that you'll have to correct over the next couple of weeks.
0: Got some interesting games in the Big 12 this weekend. Can't run them all down, but Colorado and Georgia Tech, that's tomorrow night. Then Saturday, I'm really interested in seeing how Baylor plays at Auburn. And I think that BC game at Cincinnati could be a pretty interesting game. Tony, let me ask you this. I think I'm in the minority here. At least I've been in the minority on this topic with a lot of people I've talked to this week. Man, I would love to see West Virginia play in a game in either London or Dublin. I think that would be so much fun. And we just got the television numbers for the game, TCU and North Carolina. Almost 5 million people watched that game.
2: Wow.
0: You know,
2: that's
0: it was the only game in that particular window, and tons of people watched it. What's your take on that? Would you like to see West Virginia play in a game internationally?
2: I'll give you an emphatic answer to it. Yes and no. So the yes of it is, if it doesn't take away a home game from WVU, and the only time I would want it to take away a home game would be if some really weird scenario worked out that West Virginia had 8 home games and you sell it out and now you have 7, which is still a ton. And then that's one part of it, Dave. So I would be willing and interested to see it if it's not my home game. And then only if you have, obviously, a week off after you play the game. But, to be quite honest with you, I think the growing feel among the teams that have participated in those games, i.e., Iowa State and Kansas State most recently, and now TCU, they probably would tell you, not going to do that again, don't want to do that again. That would be my gut.
0: Can't you imagine, though, what it'd be like to see a bunch of Mountaineer fans turned loose in Dublin for a game?
2: It would make me giddy. can you imagine that? Yes. I think that would be awesome. You know, it's just because you only have 12 of these dates on your schedule, and it's unlike basketball, I don't know if the juice is worth the squeeze in going over there. And if it were, you know, if you just made some unbelievable, hey, this is why this makes all the sense in the world, then you do it. But only if that, I'd have to protect myself for my other 11 games.
0: That's fair. That's fair. The thing I was saying yesterday, and I know I'm repeating myself, is if that TCU North Carolina game had been on a regular Saturday amongst other games, two unranked teams, what's the probability I'm going to watch it? Next to zero, right?
2: You'd be flipping through, you'd see what the score is, and then you just kind of keep going.
0: Yeah. Last weekend, 5 million people watched that game.
2: Yeah.
0: 5 million.
2: There's a value. Yeah, there's a value of being the only show in town. There's no question about that. But again, it's a long way to fly home, man, if you're the losing team.
0: Oh, you got that right. Yeah, I'm seeing TCU now. I mean, TCU plays Grambling this week, and they play Arkansas State. So, I mean, they should have that North Carolina game out of their hair by the time they go to Orlando in a couple of weeks. Hey, Tony, have a great call on the game on Saturday. Thanks for your time today.
2: You bet, buddy. Thank you very much.
0: All right, Tony Caridi. Let's take a quick break. We'll come back with more in a moment.
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0: All right, welcome back. About 9 minutes till the hour. Hey, nice visit with Tony Caridi today. West Virginia playing Coastal Carolina. And for Coop, some of our affiliates getting right back into the old WVU football radio fold this weekend, right? So it'll be, for many stations, it'll be the first time that Mountaineer Live games have been returning to the local airwaves in quite some time.
1: First time you've been able to hear them for a while.
0: Reds were winners today. They beat the Padres in an afternoon special 7-3. Day to remember for Juan Brito. Okay? So it was a situation where Brito, Blade, and Hector Rodriguez all homered for the Reds. The Reds scored 7 unanswered runs to beat the Padres 7-3 today. Hey, Coop, the Reds are just 6 games back. 6 games back of Arizona and San Diego for the third and final wild card spot. Diamondbacks will be hosting the Phillies a little bit later on tonight. But I want to talk about Brito. Game-tying 3-run homer into the right field seats in the third inning. That one swing of the bat tied the game and really turned the game. Here it is.
2: First 2 Reds have reached here in the second inning. A walk of Stevenson. Now the base hit by Myers. Juan Brito up there now with runners at first and second base. Turned down to right. Austin Hayes going way back. First big league home run for Juan Brito. He joined the club when rosters expanded. They picked him up for cash at the deadline, and he hits a 3-run shot to square the game.
3: There's your production from 7. We were talking about a potential of a sacrifice bunt to get the runners over. How about a 3-run bomb to right field? 2 at-bats, 4 ribbies. Juan Brito driving in the run.
0: So there you go. There you go.
1: As a longtime sufferer listening to Reds broadcast, I guarantee you they were talking a lot about the bunt. They love to talk about the bunt. They talk about the bunt a lot on the Reds broadcast.
0: Hey, another positive aspect, what about Brandon Williamson today? So pitched pretty well.
1: Not bad.
0: 5 1/3, that is a season best for him. Struck out 5, allowed 3 runs on 7 hits. And, of course, Ty France got the Padres going with a home run. But that Brito home run kind of opened the floodgates for the Reds because Rodriguez's homer came later in that same inning.
1: I'm a little excited about Rodriguez. You know, they've been working on him. He was a little bit of a project. When he first came up, he was struggling. But now that he's found his swing and he's starting to get in there, I'll tell you what, he's hitting the ball hard with authority. Looks like maybe he has some potential.
0: So here's how the wild card currently sets up in the National League. The Phillies, Cubs, and Arizona have the spots for the moment. The Padres are now 1/2 a game out after their loss to Cincinnati today. The Padres loss helped the Pirates because now the Pirates are 5 back. They're 5 back in the race for the wild card. And, of course, you know, as these games start to click down, it gets more and more difficult to try to flip past teams, right, in a host of teams. So the Pirates are still looking up at the Cardinals. The Cardinals are now 4 games back of that last wild card spot. The Miami Marlins are 3 games back. And, of course, the Padres, as I said, are 1/2 game back. Baseball today, you've had a couple of interesting games. Oh, I did want to get this note out about what's going on today. Did you see this note about Ronald Acuña Jr. of the Braves? So Acuña is the fastest player in Major League history to get to 200 homers and 200 stolen bases. He had a 3-run homer in the 7th inning today of their 9-0 win against the Nationals in D.C. That was a game that was delayed by rain for a while, but that's pretty interesting. Yeah, Acuña has been slowed, obviously, by a variety of injuries. He's got 14 home runs this year, and the Braves beat the Nats this afternoon. And that game was, as I said, it was delayed by rain for just a bit. Let me give you an update on some of these other games. I think the O's game is still going on. Yeah, they've just wrapped up the 9th inning, so the O's and the Rockies 3-3, they're going to the 10th. The Mariners lead the Red Sox at Fenway, top of the 6th inning, 4-1. And the other games that are done, I mentioned the Braves won in D.C. over the Nats, 9-0. The A's beat the Rangers in Arlington, 9-2. And the Phillies, the Diamondbacks shut out the Phillies, 1-0. So that game's a final. Also, the Dirty Birds, man, the Dirty Birds last night, they scored 2 runs in the top of the 9th inning in Lexington to take the lead. Then they watched the Legends score 3 runs in the bottom of the 9th to walk it off to beat them 10-9. And today they played an afternoon game, and it did not get any better. They got up early on Charleston, and they rolled. Lexington beat the Dirty Birds today 16-4. Let's take a break, and we're back to wrap it for the day in a moment.
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2: Sportsline on a Wednesday night of game week. Kyle Wiggs, Greg Hunter, Brad Howe closing in on kickoff Saturday. First of all, good evening, gentlemen.
3: Good evening.
4: Hi, everybody.
2: Glad everybody's back with us. Tonight, we'll focus on the opponent, Coastal Carolina, and we'll hear from head coach Ryan Beard. And today, guys, it was... Coach Rod got his heat finally. Might have been the hottest day of the year.
3: Yesterday and today have been boilers, and it was sticky out there today, wasn't it?
2: It's been 75 with no humidity up until,
4: right? According to the coach.
2: Yeah. So hopefully, you know, of course, now it's almost time to start ramping down, although today's was the last hard day.
4: Yeah, it was. But, you know, if you look ahead to the weather forecast for Saturday.
2: Beautiful.
4: Yeah. Doesn't call for this kind of heat. Matter of fact, could be some rain in that forecast on Saturday from the one I saw. You're Mr. Weatherman. You do it better than I.
2: Well, I watch it pretty close. But, yes, another cold front due through after the heat tomorrow. And it's going to be a little bit cooler on Friday, although there's chance for some rain during the high school games. And then Saturday is supposed to be beautiful again after that cold front moves through. So maybe this is the last of the heat for the summer. Although we generally have kind of an Indian-type summer in October. We get a couple of warm days in October. Anyway, we'll learn a lot about Coastal Carolina coming up as the head coach joins us, and also game week comments from defensive coordinator Zach Alley, who was pretty interesting yesterday.
4: Yeah, no, I thought Zach's always good. Very interesting, and certainly the comments from Ryan Beard for Coastal Carolina should be very good as well. And, I've been digging into, obviously, not only Coastal Carolina, but a little bit of the history of this series, and there's not much history. There's just one. But it did get me to realize how quickly time flies. 2010, right? Mm-hmm. That was Bill Stewart's last season as West Virginia's coach. West Virginia won that game. It was an opener. But 16 years ago was Stu's last year. That one's hard for me to believe.
3: They're kind of in the same spot West Virginia is, right? Total roster turnover. Right. New coaches come in. They brought a ton of their guys from Missouri State where this staff arrived from. So I think they're in the same spot that all of us are watching West Virginia is. They're not quite sure what they have. Couple returners at some key positions. We talked about a couple of them last night, but they're certainly, I'm sure, anxious to get going and find out what they have down there in Conway.
2: Brought the entire defensive staff with him from Missouri State, and also a portion of the offensive staff, including the offensive coordinator, Nick Petrino, who happens to be his brother-in-law.
4: Can't fire him.
2: Exactly. Got to bring him along. But you look at there, you know, we went in depth with West Virginia's depth chart, which was released yesterday. Coastal Carolina released their depth chart today, and Greg did us no favors because just about every position has an or.
4: Yeah, I mean, offensively, and I mean, this just came out of, you know, half hour or so ago, but their offensive depth chart, 11 offensive positions, 10 of them have at least one or. Quarterback has all four players that are listed with or, so we don't know which of the four quarterbacks are going to play, which of the four running backs, and likely all four running backs probably see some sort of duty, but only right tackle Dottie Richardson is assured of being a starter on Saturday. Everybody else is in or throughout the line, throughout all the skill positions. A few more definitive answers on defense, but there are an awful lot of ors over there as well. We talked about West Virginia having a bunch. Truthfully, maybe not quite as many as I thought, but Ryan Beard went well into the or category.
3: Yeah. Rules of engagement, though. Rich didn't declare a starting quarterback, so there's no way Ryan Beard was going to, and it doesn't matter on either side. you're going to get it here pretty soon. Although Coastal, if you believe the reports coming from them, we talked to their play-by-play guy on Three Guys the other day, there is a pretty significant battle for the starting quarterback position. There isn't a clear-cut guy there, so that one probably does have some truth to the or part of it. As we head into this first game,
4: I love coaches. And Ryan Beard, you know, seemingly good guy. Bobby Petrino's son-in-law, you mentioned his you know, his brother-in-law, but he even has an oar as a holder. Now, if you're scouting, does it really matter which holder you put down there? If this is all done for scouting purposes standpoint, I'm not certain you need an oar at holder.
2: Good point. I think you're right. On that note, let's take a break. We will solicit the text messages, 304-TALK-304. You can start lining them up. Man, it's been a good text week so far. The first 2 days have been fabulous with the information that has come along the text line. 304-TALK-304. We'll take a quick break. When we return, we'll hear from Coastal Carolina head coach Ryan Beard. A little bit later on in the show, Zach Alley, WVU defensive coordinator, underway on this Wednesday, and we're back on the CityNet statewide sports line right after this.
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0: It is Wednesday night on the CityNet Statewide Sports Line. We're inside the Health Plan Studios. I'm Kyle Wiggs. Greg Hunter is alongside, and we're privileged to be joined by the head football coach at Coastal Carolina. They, of course, will be making the trip into Morgantown Saturday. Coach Ryan Beard is with us. And, Coach, we certainly appreciate your time, and thanks for joining us tonight.
1: Absolutely. Good to get on and talk some ball with you guys.
0: So three very successful years for you at Missouri State as you built that program up, and then you make the jump in the offseason to Coastal Carolina. So let's start there. What attracted you to this job, and what are some things that you think give you some advantages there?
1: Yeah, definitely. We were, like you said, fortunate at Missouri State to have a few good years in a row. We were in on quite a few jobs this offseason and just kept coming back to Coastal Carolina. A lot of it was based primarily on their foundation that they already have in place structurally in regards to what they're able to put around their student athletes, beautiful indoor nutrition resources that they can keep you competitive, as well as, you know, in this new rev share era, the ability to go out and obtain and retain high quality athletes. And it's a great place to live. I mean, I live 10 minutes from the beach. Our players love it. Our staff I was able to bring with us love it. And a huge thing of us coming here was also the vision of excellence from our administration. Chance Miller does a really, really nice job of not being afraid to speak up about what he wants this athletic department to look like. And he wants us to be a first-class organization, everything that we do, and work hard at doing it. And that resonated with me and my family, and we're happy to be here coaching the Chanticleers.
2: So your first year there, this is going to be your first game at a Chanticleer, and as with everybody anymore, whether you're a first-year coach or not, you got a lot of new players. So what are the knowns and unknowns for you as you head into your first game?
1: Yeah, first games are always weird, whether you have all returners or a ton of new guys, you know, because you're sitting here trying to piece together everybody's roster, see what everybody's going to look like. We brought in over 50 new players. You know, the biggest thing to me is seeing how we'll respond to our first bit of adversity. Obviously, in fall camp, you try to demonstrate and put them in positions to feel it, but there's nothing like game day when you've got however many thousands that West Virginia holds bearing down on you, calling you names you probably don't like. are you able to sit there and clear the mechanism and perform at a high level? That's probably the one thing I'm most excited to see about our football team moving forward.
0: So you brought a large portion of your staff with you as well, including your defensive coordinator and your offensive coordinator, Nick Petrino. So how important was that to you, that continuity and getting your system implemented?
1: It was hugely important, and I think that any time you take over a tall task like we have here at Coastal Carolina, you want to have as much trust in the building and cohesiveness as possible. I knew if I got both coordinators, I could hit the ground running. Myself being a defensive guy, I was able to pretty much transition the whole defensive staff here, and then it was such a bonus to get Nick Petrino here, elite play caller, understands how to, you know, get guys in position to make a ton of plays. And I think that helps us build our foundation of culture here as well, because, you know, nothing shows that we're about family, we're about togetherness, we're about having each other's back more than, hey, listen, we just won at the one school, we're just coming here to win at a different one at a high level.
2: So you guys threw the ball really well at Missouri State. Is that going to be the force behind your offense, you believe, under Nick Petrino?
1: It's hard to say, and I'm going to give you such a coach's answer.
2: You're probably that's gonna, okay.
1: You're probably going to laugh, but I'm big on, we are pro style. Let that be known. We're going to be in multiple sets. We're going to be in multiple personnels. We still believe in using the tight ends. But what do we need to do to win the game that week? Do we need to run the ball 40 times? Do we need to pass the ball 40 times? Do we need to win in a shootout? If that makes sense what I'm saying, and I think that's one thing that Nick and the guys on offense do such a good job of is,

0: as we have this discussion here on Wednesday.
1: Yeah, you brought up Deuce. He did a nice job for us at Missouri State. He was able to come in and win a nationally televised game at Middle Tennessee. He almost came in and beat his hometown school of Western Kentucky, what came up a little short in that game. But he brings a lot of continuity from the offense. If he is the guy, I think he'll have a certain amount of, you know, composure and understanding kind of what Nick's going to be calling and how he runs the game. Trey Guerrera, arguably the top junior college player in the country, has a big arm, can make all the throws, is still learning himself in our offense and trying to figure out, you know, exactly how to get in and out of those advantage runs and those checks that we have in our offensive system. And you've got a big-time running threat with a big arm in Trevor Jackson from Arkansas, another tremendous talent in that room. And I'm going to go on and talk about the fourth guy, too, because I have in every single interview. For anybody keeping count out there, Osiris Lopez, a freshman from Massachusetts, he's pound for pound one of the most athletic players on our team. So I really like the room. I think that we're going to have success with whoever takes the opening snap and then go from there.
2: What are the challenges of opening at a power conference opponent? You know, your first game at Coastal, but you did this last year too when you opened up at USC. So how difficult a challenge is this? Is a challenge you like, or is just one you accept?
1: Yeah, I'm excited about it. What an opportunity to be able to go out to West Virginia and compete on the national stage on TNT in front of a lively crowd. My staff, most of the players on this team, are not averse to big stadiums and big time moments. You know, we were at Louisville when we had a piece of the ACC championship. We've played and coached at Alabama, LSU, Nebraska, you know, all the blue bloods that they think are, you know, big time places to play. So I don't think we're going to shy away from the moment coming into West Virginia. But we're excited about the opportunity. And I think it's been exciting kind of hearing the new buzz around how good everybody says West Virginia is going to be. I think that's, I really enjoyed hearing it because we're going to have a really great test to see what we're about in all phases, because the one thing about West Virginia and any Rich Rod coach team, they play football the right way. Man, they're tough, they're physical, they're fast. I have the utmost respect for everybody on that staff, especially Rich Rod. So I'm excited to see the guys come and cut it loose.
0: Coach, back to the offense for a moment. I know you've got a couple of returning running backs, and again, we talked about Jacob Clark at Missouri State last year throwing for 3,200 yards, so there's going to be a lot of balls in the air. Who do you have at those skill positions that we need to be looking out for on Saturday?
1: Yeah, I like the running backs. We can kind of start there. I mean, when you got Javon Edwards and Dom Nicely, those guys are pieces we were able to hold onto the roster from the last year. I think those guys are really dynamic guys that can, and when I say dynamic in the running back room, they can run in between the tackles, they can run inside outside zone, but they can also catch the football out of the backfield. I like the way we use those guys in the pass game as well. At tight end, Zach Courtney was also a guy we were able to retain. He's going to be a guy that, again, we like guys that can put their hand in the ground and play a true Y or be off the ball as a U mover and 12 personnel. So he is a guy that I think we're going to look to in the tight end room. Wide receivers, honestly, you're going to see a bunch of different guys there. I think we've got really good depth at that position. You know, Clayton Coppett coming to us from Conference USA champion Kennesaw State. Guy who's been here for a long time, Carmelo English, Tristan Gardner came with us from Missouri State. You know, and even like Robbie Washington, you're going to be able to do a bunch of things with him. So that will be kind of more that it, really the position will be more by committee and kind of see who has a hot hand and go from there.
2: So I do have to ask you, your father-in-law is Bobby Petrino. You said your offensive coordinator is your brother-in-law, Nick Petrino. I know the Petrino tree line, it goes deep. What the heck is a family vacation like with that group? Coaches don't have much time for that, but what's it like? You're probably not sitting around playing pinochle much.
1: No, it's actually awesome. I mean, I really enjoy it because the best thing that we do and the reason it's worked professionally is because we're really good at compartmentalizing. When it's time to work, we work and we communicate like professionals. When it's time to be dads and uncles and brothers and son-in-laws, that's what you do. There's a separation that we stick to and live by. We don't talk a ton of football outside of the building simply because we're all pretty competitive and we all have, you know, pretty strong feelings about what we like to do and how we like to run our programs. But it's been really good. And to be honest, I was

0: super fortunate to work for Bobby as a young coach 4 years before I even met my wife. I actually kid with her all the time. I'm like, hell, Katie, listen, I was in the building, and I must not have, like, smelled good enough or had, you know, had nice enough clothes on for her to be like, oh, look at Ryan, until, you know, luck of the draw set by her fundraiser, and here we go.
1: Defensively, you brought your defensive coordinator, as we talked about, L.D. Scott, along from Missouri State as well. Prime us on that side of the football, what the concerns are and what your strengths are, you think.
0: Yeah, I really like our D-line. I spoke on the depth of the wide receiver room. You also got to hit on the depth of the defensive line room. I think we got some good edges, and then we were able to bring some interior pieces with us from Missouri State with, Ahmad Poole, got some big size. DJ Westlake, we're going to bump down interior-wise. Mitchell Toney, a lot of those guys that kind of transitioned with us here to Coastal, as well as the veterans of the group. Eve Diawara has done a really nice job for us. Sean Davian Bradley is another name to be on the lookout for. Really like the D-line group. Linebackers have shown a bunch of athleticism, their ability to communicate and come down and hit, because, you know, that might be the most vital position this week, simply because West Virginia, as you know, is going to go as fast as humanly possible. And we got to be ready for that. We got to be able to get aligned, do our assignment, and communicate the calls effectively. And that will be a huge pressure point for our linebacker group. Super comfortable with the DBs. We get in and out of some different packages. We'll be four down, three down, some 3-3-5, 3-3 stack stuff. We like to do a little bit of everything.
2: Looking at your bio, I don't think you've had any crossover with West Virginia in the past. What about Rich Rod? Have you ever faced off?
0: I have not. I'm excited about it. I actually got to watch a bunch of his film while he was at Jack State, but have never got to coach against him.
1: And again, this is the first of two trips into West Virginia. You play Marshall and Huntington a little bit later on. How about having come into Morgantown, West Virginia, the state? You know anything about us?
0: No, not a ton. I know you're pretty close to where we're at. I mean, fairly close. I don't know much about West Virginia. Obviously, being from Kentucky, it's not too far away. I'm excited to come and experience the excitement of the stadium and compete a little bit.
2: Well, every West Virginian knows Coastal Carolina and knows Myrtle Beach well. It's the spot every person in the state ends up on vacation, and I know that's one of the attractions you have when you sell recruiting.
0: Absolutely.
1: Well, Coach, we appreciate your time. You've been very generous with us on a game week, and we certainly wish you very safe travel, and we will see you coming up on Saturday.
0: Thanks for having me on, guys. Have a great day.
3: Coach Ryan Beard there of Coastal Carolina. Again, his first season, a bunch of new players, brought most of his staff with him to Missouri State. Coastal Carolina transitioned to the FBS level of 2016. If you're wondering, have they ever beaten a Power 4 conference team? And the answer is yes. They've beaten Kansas three times, 2019, 2020, 2021. So a nice run there against Kansas, and two of those three games were on the road for Coastal Carolina. Got them once in Conway as well. So Coach Ryan Beard there, as he mentioned, a defensive background for him was Missouri State's defensive coordinator before becoming head coach, and now making this move to Coastal Carolina.
4: Kansas got out of that Coastal contract quickly after that. They were struggling there. That's when Kansas was really having a tough time with it.
2: Absolutely. Yeah, they were having a tough time with anyone.
4: Everybody.
2: Yeah, they exactly. were barely power conference team. I'm not sure you could count them as that. But this is a Coastal program. Again, they fired a coach last year, but he had a bowl season. But remember, this was a top 15 program just a few years ago under Jamie Chadwell. So they've had moments. And they've had players in the past. Now, they're in a rebuild right now. Mm-hmm. But this is a program that, you know, just a few years ago, if you look at this one, you go, uh-oh, this could be interesting.
4: Yeah, Chadwell had that thing really going. It's certainly a different program. As you mentioned, Tim Beck came in and ended up getting fired there. But they did get to a bowl game last year. But, mm-hmm. again, this is a totally rebuilt roster here for Coastal Carolina.
3: 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We'll get to comments from WVU defensive coordinator Zach Alley. 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
10: Center are enduring flooding conditions for a second time in 3 months. Saturday, the homes of Meadowlands Estates north of Point Pleasant had their yards and part of their houses again filled with muddy water, running off of the construction of the Monarch Compute AI campus nearby. Monarch added stormwater controls and additional barriers after the May incident. However, it was not enough with the weekend rainfall, and residents are growing increasingly frustrated.
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11: 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Another signing is a free agent this weekend at the conclusion of the Major League Draft, while standout first baseman and outfielder Armani Guzman went unselected and announced he will return to WVU for his senior season.
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0: Sportsline wins tonight, sitting at Statewide Sportsline. We're inside the Health Plan Studios, 304-TALK-304. That is the number to call. A couple of texts here as they are coming in. We'll hear from Zach Alley in a moment. Directed to Coach Hunter. Coach, are you concerned about the defensive line?
1: Sure. I mean, as we've gotten through this preseason, I mean, first of all, you're concerned about every position going into a year with so many newcomers. But I would admit that probably, Brad, defensive line would be first and foremost. I'd had some concerns about the cornerback position, but I think that's alleviated a little bit. Again, everything is a concern, but alleviated a little bit as we've gotten through and heard coaches and such. But defensive line, admittedly, still a major concern and maybe the biggest I have going into the season.
2: Yeah, I agree with that. And I think as you look through that depth chart that came out yesterday, the biggest thing that jumps to you, that front line of guys you feel okay with, those starting three and Zeke Durham Campbell, Nate Gabriel, Corey McIntyre, I think you feel pretty good because you've seen what they can do at this level, even though Zeke Durham Campbell was not here. I think when it gets beyond that and underneath that, now a couple questions. How quickly can those guys get up and be ready to play? You see some young guys, and you see some JUCOs in there, and Darius Wiley and KJ Henson. How quickly can they acclimate to this level, and how many snaps are you going to ask them to play? Is that a group that can you get by with 20 snaps from those guys as they find their footing? Are you going to ask them to have to play 30, 35, or more? So to me, that's the biggest question, especially as you get into week three, when you're going to see that heavy dose of that big, talented, veteran offensive line from Virginia. How are those guys going to hold up? What are you going to ask of those young guys in JUCOs? And we're going to start to find that out Saturday.
1: Yeah, I mean, Yendor Mack, we've seen true freshman defensive linemen play. And some have been relatively successful. But Yendor Mack's got to be a guy that's probably going to play 25 to 30 snaps a game and be very competitive for you. Sounds like he's got a great future. Mm-hmm. But that's asking an awful lot of a true freshman in the defensive line.
0: Texter points out that Pat McAfee had a Pat White jersey on his chair today. So this texter says, would like to thank Mr. White for all the great memories. So that ceremony starts at
2: 11:45 on Saturday, 15 minutes before kickoff. That'll be neat. That'll be fun for everybody listening that was around and watched that. These are fun, aren't they, Greg? You can sit back and reminisce and remember how great that time was and how great of a player he was and what he meant to that program and still means to this program today. That's a generational guy that all of us that saw him play will talk about forever.
1: Watch. You know, it's fun with him being back on the staff because, you know, I see him in the hallway and just sort of, you know, reminisce a little bit. And then we had an opportunity to interview him as a media session yesterday as well. And, those are such fun memories. I really like it when he's around, and it brings some realism to the whole situation.
0: Yeah, watch the highlights on the video screen, and everybody will be crying. There'll be tears flowing while the highlight package is playing.
2: That'll be neat. So as we said, get in early. Plan accordingly and get in the stadium early.
0: All right, Zach Alley, West Virginia defensive coordinator, was asked, how do you scout this Coastal Carolina team? As we documented, first-year head coach, first-year coordinators. One quarterback came from Missouri State. One quarterback, Trey Guerra, came from Tyler Junior College. So what do? Do you watch film of all of those entities? And, well, the answer to that question is yes.
3: You know, it depends on the position a little bit. They have a couple returning guys from, like, returning starters that were at Coastal last year. And obviously they had some transfers that came from Missouri State. You would assume they have a leg up on the guys that were, you know, brought in as transfers, you would think, to be able to play. But, I mean, I've told our guys this week, you know, we're going to watch all the guys we think could be in the top 22 on offense as far as a personnel standpoint. And, you know, even, you know, I'm always honest with the guys, like, I don't know who's going to roll out there. We'll find out when we get to game day, I guess. It's certainly a lot of turnover and question marks in the first game with such, I mean, I think they got 80-something new players as well.
2: You know, Guerrera's interesting there. He had backup offers from almost everybody. You can go down that list: LSU, Florida State, Arkansas, Texas Tech, just to name a few, to come in there. He threw it all over the place coming out of junior college.
0: Well, you're right, and we don't know who's going to start. Deuce Bailey's the guy, as we talked about, that came from Missouri State with the staff to Coastal Carolina. So Zach Alley's thoughts on Deuce Bailey.
3: You know, he's a runner and an athlete. You know, they can use him more in that capacity than they did at least with the other guy at Missouri State last year. And so you see more quarterback design runs. You know, he's got scramble ability to get out of the pocket and hurt you with his legs. And, you know, you still see confidence in the offense, you know, when you watch him. Like, it's not like he's out there lost. Like, he knows what he's doing. And, you know, obviously there's some familiarity there with another year in the system.
0: So at least according to their depth chart, it could be Deuce Bailey or Trey Guerra or Cyrus Lopez or Trevor Jackson.
2: Yeah, those first two, Guerra and Bailey there, it'll be interesting to see that. This is a big environment to step into when you haven't played a lot. Bailey only 110 snaps last year at Missouri State. So, yes, he knows the system. That will provide some comfort. But this is a little bit different walking into this building here this on Saturday.
1: But, you know, for West Virginia, there is a difference. I mean, Deuce is a guy who'll run it, and Guerra seemingly is a guy who's more prone to throw it. Mm-hmm. So, you have to be, you know, cognizant and just can't say, well, you know, it's the system's the system. The system will change by depending on who's pulling the trigger.
0: Well, that's basically what the coach said when he was with us last segment. Zach Alley, what about the rotation of West Virginia's players on defense?
3: You know, I think it matters who earns the right to play. You know, throughout the week, throughout the prep, everybody earns something, you know, and whether that's 80% and the guy's a starter and he plays 80% of the game and the backup plays 20% because that's what they earned, or maybe there's some competitions where you might see three guys play 40-40-20, you know, or even closer to that. You know, there's some spots where, like, we've got some oars and, like, yeah, one guy's going to route there first, but the other guy's going to be in there in a second series because he earned the right to do that. So, to me, it's every individual position. It matters who, you know, who those guys are and what they've earned the right to play. You know, if one guy's, you know, really ready and the one behind him's not, then we're going to lean on him for most of the game.
0: Bottom line is there's more depth on this team on both sides of the football, and that leads into the next cut defensively. The additional depth makes everybody better.
3: I think that's definitely a factor. You know, I think there's probably a fire in some guys' butts this week that know that they're competing to be the starter. You know, come Saturday, those aren't all full decided yet. You know, there's a couple guys got to perform this week, and, you know, we're right there 50-50 with this guy and that guy. And, you know, I think that obviously the competition breeds, you know, performance. And so whoever performs well in practice will probably start the game.
4: Typical first game concerns, regardless of how many returning players or new guys you're working in, is it more alignment?
3: I worry about the nerves to start. You know, I think that you've got a lot of guys who this is probably the largest crowd they've ever played in front of, you know, in their life that have come in, whether it's, you know, a transfer or a high school kid or whatever that looks like. And so, you know, I think there'll be some first game jitters as far as when you get out there. And then that affects the kind of to the second part of your question. That affects the communication and the execution and all that probably more than anything else. You know, I mean, we've been obviously preparing for these guys for a while now. You know, the plan's in. The guys know it. You put them on the board right now, they can tell you what we're doing. But I think that when you get to actual performance and, you know, being in an environment like you get in our stadium here, I do imagine there'll be some guys like, whoa, for the first time, and then we'll settle in and kind of move from there.
0: Yeah, it is incredible when you consider that these teams are squaring off and both have almost completely new rosters.
2: And he's right. You go down the defense there, Greg, there's probably only a couple players. The two West Virginia returnees and Kamari Wilson are about the only guys that have played in front of crowds like this. So we're talking about how is the Coastal team affected by environment, but West Virginia better make sure it's not. I'm interested, Hunter, you'll have your legal pad out there sitting in your seat. Who's in the second series? What's he talking about right there? Linebackers, I certainly see some depth. I think you're going to see multiple linebackers play here because that feels like that's the biggest position of depth. I think that defensive line is a real question, and then what do they do on the back end, especially at corner? How many snaps do Taylor and Jine get in particular?
1: Yeah, we'll pay attention to the starters, but ultimately, what kind of rotation do they really use? And, I mean, are you rotating 22, maybe even up to 28 or 29? That's what you'd like to be able to do. And is that rotation have any evenness to it? Or do you have to go, and I asked him this, do you have to go with an iron player or two or five or whatever? They don't want to do that, but circumstances may preclude.
2: that's hard in week one too.
1: Yeah.
2: Right. And also when you're still trying to figure out what you have, you want to see if KJ Henson and Darius Wiley can play at this level. Those are two guys that if they can produce on the field guys right away, that's a huge bonus to this line. And it could take a big step forward in our question marks. Those two guys in particular.
0: Moving on with Zach Alley, his thoughts on the Coastal Carolina offense, Coach Beard, Coach Nick Petrino. What are his thoughts on how they run stuff?
3: I think so. Like I said earlier, part of the system, you know, we asked about the pro style, is to try and be in the right place, you know, to prevent tackles for loss, prevent interceptions. You know, I think that's a big style of what they want to do. And obviously that eliminates issues, you would say, as a offense or a defense. Probably they probably do something similar on defense. So I could see that as kind of who they are.
0: So some thoughts there on Coastal Carolina. Coach Hunter, something you got into was Zach Alley, the freshman, and Matt Sigg's going to play. We know that. And the defensive coordinator was asked, what about other freshmen?
3: I think we'll probably have a couple more. I'm trying to think through in my mind who those guys could be. You know, probably see Indoor Mac. I think he'll get some snaps out there. Who else is... probably Miles Cotry, Emery Snyder, maybe some of those corners as well. I mean, hopefully I can get them all in. That'd be great. but I think, you know, some of the more major contributors are probably some of those guys. A lot of them, I think there's probably five or seven more I could say that were on special teams, that are starting on special teams. You know, so I think you'll see a lot of action from some of those guys. We got a good class of kids that came in last year.
5: Play a lot.
3: I hope so. Mm-hmm. So we'll see. I think he's definitely on every special team. So I don't think there's, I said during the Beanie Bowl, he's like running a marathon. He's running over here and running over there and running over there. And he's on offense, he's on defense, he's on kick return, he's on kickoff, he's on punt, he's on punt return, he's on hands. I mean, it was like everywhere. I mean, he probably had 10,000 yards just running back and forth on the field. So, you know, I think you'll see him a lot of spots.
0: It's a lot of names there, a lot of freshmen. Of course, the rules are changed now. You five.
1: Yeah, no use holding anybody back, right? But he did mention a couple there. We talked about Mac and Brad Cotry yesterday. We talked about, and he's a name that sort of started to float out a little bit.
2: Yes.
1: The last few weeks, Emery Snyder, another slot corner or slot safety, a name that's coming up a little bit more. But there is some of those others. Also, so I always am interested in the true freshmen. And now that there's no red shirt and there's no holding them back, I mean, certainly the opportunities are going to be there more and more for those young players.
2: Yeah, Sig's the first one, right?
1: Yeah,
2: I mean, because of what he comes up with. We're going to be watching him and see where he goes in every position. But to me, Mack and Cotry are going to be right up there as well, because those are guys that, again, can make this defense a lot better if they're playable. You don't expect them to turn into all Big 12 players as true freshmen, but how much can they give you? And the fact that they're showing up at number two on the depth chart in the very first one of the season, Sig's not a surprise. Those other guys that they elevated themselves up there, that to me was a surprise yesterday.
1: Okay, I'm gonna put you on the spot.
2: You're going to do over-under snaps?
1: No. I'm going to give you...
2: That would be a fun exercise.
1: We talked about this last night, how he sort of let slide in there, offense, with Matt Sigg. Does he see an offensive snap on Saturday?
2: This is an awesome September. We're still 48 hours from a game, and we need something to talk about. Did he mean... that he was in there on offense in the Beanie Bowl, or was he just saying that, being hyperbolic? They're saying he was doing everything. Sig is going to get some offensive snaps this year. I will say that. If you make me say yes or no on Coastal, I would lean no on that. I don't think he sees an offensive snap on Coastal. I'd love it if Rich dripped him out there for a snap in the slot just to make Virginia have to prepare and look at that. But I would guess no on offense, but he definitely gets there at some point this season. How about that? That cover my bases, Hunter?
0: Sure. Yep. That's a definitive answer. All right, defensively, what about increased turnovers and takeaways, something that needed to improve from last year? How is the defense prepared for that?
3: I mean, well, we try and emphasize it every day in practice, particularly on scout team. You know, today will be a big one because we're in full pads today. So, I mean, there'll be periods of scouts where it might as well be live, like we're hitting and we're trying to get the ball out. We're trying to create interceptions, you know, force fumbles and those type of things. So it's an emphasis in practice, and you know, that'll translate into the game.
0: A couple more here. We need to get our break in, but Zach Alley talked about being a little bit more comfortable here at West Virginia in his second year as defensive coordinator, second year on Coach Rodriguez's staff.
3: You know, I'm more comfortability in who we are, where we are, kind of the process of how we do things. Everybody was learning a little bit last year. You know, I'm proud of the team. I think that, you know, yesterday was their day off, and I probably had, I don't know, 75% of the defense up here watching film, and I didn't tell them to do that. They did that on their own, you know, and so that's encouraging because, you know, we had – one of my coaches came in and said, I can't use my office. I've been in my office all day. So that wasn't a problem last year, you know, and so there's a lot of buy-in and culture that's been developed that just helps them having been here a second year.
0: How about that little revelation? Interesting thought.
2: You guys want a crazy stat here? Hunter, you'll like this. You ready?
1: Okay.
2: You want some regression to the mean in a positive way?
1: Okay.
2: You ready?
1: Yes, I'm ready.
2: This was wild to me. Last year, West Virginia's opponents had 25 fumbles. That's the most opponent fumbles in a season since 2013.
1: Mm-hmm.
2: Okay? And it was third in the country last year in opponent fumbles.
1: Okay.
2: But West Virginia only recovered 9 of them.
0: Wow.
2: One of the bottom teams, yep. One of the bottom 20 teams in the country in terms of recovery percentage. So you got a bunch of balls on the turf and didn't recover very many. Those numbers should be closer together. Can you get a similar number of balls dropped or fumbles forced and yet get on some more? So again, a lot of people believe in turnovers being luck based. There's a lot of luck that goes into it. It's an odd shaped ball that bounces in weird directions. You forced a bunch. You didn't recover very many. Can that change this year? That would help the defense tremendously. The fact you didn't get many of those, that led to part of that poor performance last
1: Absolutely.
2: Year.
1: Absolutely.
0: Yeah, and you know, you think of a turnover, or at least a fumble on the turf, 50-50, right?
1: But
0: that wasn't even close.
2: Wasn't
0: even close last year. All right, 304 Talk, 304. We'll get this last break in. Clean up the text line when we return. 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

0: Wednesday night on the CityNet statewide sports line. All right, 2 minute warning, guys, for text. We'll see how many we can get in here. What's the ruling tomorrow in Baton Rouge? Legal stuff. Constant legal stuff. He continues on. I'm glad football is here and not court rulings every day.
1: No question. And they're all over the place. Some of these temporary injunctions are getting overruled. There were some today that just, in fact, ruled in favor of the NCAA, making players ineligible again for the time being. So these things continue to be all over the place.
0: Greg from Lake Norman points out we were supposed to be opening up with Alabama in Morgantown. How much sweeter would Pat White's number retirement had been if it would have been in front of his home state university?
1: I'll go ahead and take Coastal. All due respect.
2: Yeah, I agree.
0: Texter says Jamie Chadwell was crazy when he left Coastal to go to Liberty. His record there had regressed each year. He's squarely on the hot seat this year. He should have stayed at Coastal until he got a power conference job.
2: He's regretting it all the way to the bank.
1: Yeah, he was hoping to get a power conference. Yeah. It wasn't, but he took the money at Liberty, which paid extremely well. Almost what, $7-8 million?
2: Well, the base salary was $6 million.
1: Yes.
2: The base salary at Coastal is under $1 million.
1: Right. Mm.
2: So he's getting 6 times as much money as he was. Correct. So, yeah, he's laughing all the way to the bank.
0: A texter says, Myrtle Beach, no thank you. Hilton Head, oh, yeah. So there's a vacationer that prefers Hilton Head.
2: I love Myrtle.
0: To Myrtle Beach.
3: Hilton Head's nice, though, too.
2: Yeah.
0: 304 Talk, 304 Texter, you answered this, I believe, Greg. What's the number of season tickets, 27,000?
2: Just over 27,000 is what West Virginia's reporting. It's down from last year, admittedly. So, but that's what West Virginia is reporting. Kevin Kinder had a story for us at BlueGoldNews.com today.
0: So 27,000, still a pretty good number coming off a losing year. I mean, you'd like to have that maintained, but this year's a big one, right? A pivotal season.
2: Absolutely.
0: 304 Talk 304, that is the text line looking at some major league action that is underway. Actually, we had a final from earlier today. The Reds beat the Padres 7-3, the final. The Padres in wild card contention. The Braves won as well, 9-0 over the Nationals. And the Arizona Diamondbacks are holding on to that final wild card spot in the National League. A bunch of teams chasing Arizona. Arizona won today, 1-0 over Philadelphia. And the Pirates had a wild one. Skeens got hammered, gave up a bunch of runs. Mm-hmm. Pirates came back, took the lead, and almost blew it. But they won, so they remain 5 back in the wild card race. And that game is underway tonight, the Pirates and the Giants, with Bubba Chandler on the mound. The Giants lead the Pirates 1-0. They are in the second inning. Did you guys see that J.J. Weatherholt is out? A little bit of wrist discomfort. And I'm not sure if they put him on the IR or not, since it is September 1st, but he's out for a couple of weeks. Had been playing shortstop because their shortstop got hurt and was playing pretty well at shortstop, but he's out. They did recall Victor Scott, though, which was a little bit of a surprise.
2: Good for one Mountaineer, bad for another.
1: Good.
0: Yeah, so Victor Scott back in the major leagues, at least for the month of September, trying to put himself in a position to perhaps make the team again next year. Made the team out of spring training this year and was the starting center fielder, but struggled to hit. So spent the balance of the season.
1: You guys can talk about this tomorrow, but 3 West Virginia opponents play tomorrow evening, mm-hmm. which will be fun to watch. UCF comes up, Colorado plays, as does Utah. So a big college football night starting already on Thursday.
0: Yeah, we'll get into those games tomorrow. Hear from a handful of Mountaineer players tomorrow night as well. Again, itching closer to the start of the college football season. We encourage you to stay tuned for High School Sports Line. That big Martinsburg Bridgeport game's coming up. They'll visit with both head coaches tonight on High School Sports Line. Thanks for listening and watching. We'll talk to you tomorrow night.
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5: from ABC News. I'm Dave Packer. Breaking this hour, a shooting in downtown Minneapolis, right to ABC's Pierre Thomas.
6: We know there are multiple gunshot wounds, including two police officers. The situation is still unfolding. Police are asking people to stay away from the area.
5: In Virginia, a 19-year-old gunman forced his way into a Virginia school this morning and shot and wounded a staff member before killing himself, say authorities. It happened at Westwood Hills Elementary School. Waynesboro Police Chief David Shaw.
7: Law enforcement responded within minutes and immediately entered the school. There, they located in the library the suspect dead from an apparent self-inflicted gunshot wound. There were no students in the library at the time. The time between the initial call and the location of the suspect was approximately 3 minutes.
5: A judge granted $250,000 bail to a Penn State student accused of being the head of a drug trafficking operation. Investigators say Agostino Abajitlo, regular trips to Philadelphia and New York, got large quantities of cocaine then packaged and distributed by Penn State students. His attorney, Philip Masorti.
8: I'm happy with the way things went today. My client's going to be posting bail soon. And I think we saw the real true Center County justice at work. It's my pleasure to represent Augie Abatello and his family. Thank you very much.
5: The U.S. confirming hitting more targets in Iran. President Trump saying he's not rushing to end the war anytime soon and claims the economy will bounce back once it does end.
9: As soon as it's over, which I don't think it will be very much longer. I don't know how much more they can take, but, you know, whatever it is, it doesn't matter.
5: After more than 9 months at sea, the USS Abraham Lincoln finally docking after its record-long deployment. Shakira Fairfax, the mother of one of the service members on board who was in Bangkok, to greet her daughter.
10: I just can't wait to see her smile. I can't wait to hear mom. I know that's the first thing she's going to say. I can't wait to hear her say mom.
5: You're listening to ABC News.
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5: Germany claim a drone laden with explosives found at an airport was sent by Russia.
12: This is a new type of operation which has been, well, which Russia has been employing, according to European security services and US intelligence sources as well, ever since Russia launched its full-scale war against Ukraine. It's not a question of Russian spies based in Europe actually carrying out these plots themselves. What is believed to happen is that local people, often low-level criminals, vulnerable individuals, are recruited, normally on social media, and they are offered a financial reward.
5: ABC's Tom Sophie Burridge. Uber is cutting 10% of its workforce or laying off about 3,300 global employees. The company calls it a big shift in its organizational structure to make Uber simpler, faster, and create more capacity to invest. Artificial intelligence is popping up everywhere, including in your mouth.
13: James Dyson, the inventor of next-generation hair dryers, vacuum cleaners, and air purifiers, has come up with an AI-powered electric toothbrush that shoots water into the gaps between your teeth while you brush, essentially flossing them. The 79-year-old Dyson is asking $499 for the device.
5: ABC's Jim Ryan. The International Ski and Snowboard Federation says athletes from Russia and Belarus can continue to compete with approved neutral status this season, but no symbols of national identity. Sanctions are possible for those who breach a pledge. Dave Packer, ABC News.
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16: Hello, everyone. From the Watchdog, I'm Darnell Foster with a look at your local weather forecast for your Wednesday. Few clouds and plenty of sunshine, a daytime high near 93. Let's not rule out a stray thunderstorm through the afternoon and the evening hours. The overnight lows should dip down to about 73 under mostly cloudy skies, with those clouds breaking for your Thursday with plenty of sunshine. Temperatures returning to the low 90s. Have yourself a great day, everyone. From the Watchdog, I'm Darnell Foster.

0: Metro News, the voice of West Virginia. This is the High School Sports Line, a two-hour radio tour of high school sports in West Virginia. 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
1: First Wednesday night in September, welcome in High School Sports Line. Fred and Dave and Joe with you until 9 o'clock this evening. Good evening, Joe.
2: Guys, it's an honor and a privilege to be here with you, especially since we're now on the second 25 years of Metro News Game Night.
3: We've already discussed this before we went on the air, Fred, that we could do 25 more years if cake's involved.
1: Maybe you can. That means I would be, hang on a second.
3: We were doing that.
1: I would be 104.
3: 104. Joe had you at 103.
1: I like Joe. I've always liked Joe.
2: Again, math not being my best subject.
3: Yeah.
1: Well, I will be 79 in November, so 25 of that makes me 104. I could start 104, just no guarantee I'd finish it. since cake is involved, like
3: that's
1: you were saying.
3: That's right.
1: We had a great opening show last Friday night. Looking forward to this Friday night. And, well, we got some great games, and we will start off right at the top on the show tonight talking about one of those great games. We have just two games tomorrow night, Joe?
2: Three games, Musselman, three. Loudoun Valley, Virginia.
1: That's right.
2: Yeah, and Musselman. The Pepperoni Roll Bowl between Robert
1: yes.
2: C. Byrd and Fairmont Senior, also Buffalo and Roane County playing in Spencer.
1: There you go. So it'll be interesting. You and you guys will have them covered for us. And then on Friday night, a lot of great games. A lot of great games. Here's our list of guests for the show tonight. And as I say, we're going to talk about a really, really big game coming up on Friday night right off the bat. And we're joined by Dave Walker here in a little while of Martinsburg. And, of course, the game is Martinsburg at Bridgeport. And we'll have Tyler Ferris on a little after 8 this evening. John Lilly of Independence High School, if they could just get airplanes to where they want to go, they'd have a lot of frequent flyer miles. I can tell you that. They're going down to Charlotte, North Carolina this Friday to tangle with an Ambassador Christian School, which is actually out of Huntersville, North Carolina, but they're going to be playing in Charlotte at a small college there in Charlotte. So at Armstrong, you know where where Ambassador Christian of Huntersville, North Carolina, played last week?
2: The same place that TCU and North Carolina did? Or the same
1: Dublin,
2: city?
1: Ireland. Yeah. Dublin, Ireland. Can you imagine? Now, that's travel. That's travel. And they come back from Dublin, Ireland. They don't even get to play at home. I don't know how far. Huntersville is from Charlotte, probably not near as far as it is from Coal City. But it'll be an interesting game for John Lilly. We'll talk with him about that. Nick Booth from the Logan Wildcats. They started off 1-0 with an impressive win over the Man Hillbillies. And we'll talk with Nick. Then around 8:05 or so, we'll be joined by Jason Bankston. It's that time of the year for the SSAC Girls State Golf Invitational Tournament coming up in Parkersburg on Tuesday of next week. So we'll talk with Jason about that. And they've got a little different format that he will talk to us about. Then Tyler Ferris, a little after 8, about 8:10, certainly shortly after Jason finishes from Bridgeport. And Austin Scott, head coach from Robert C. Byrd, I guess the biggest win for them was the start of this season last Friday night when they beat Lewis County. But, boy, you got to go back to Fairmont Senior. Well, they upset Fairmont Senior in the quarterfinals last year, the playoffs. Well, guess who they get on Thursday night, tomorrow night? Fairmont Senior. We'll talk with Austin about that. And then Zach Belcher of Chapmanville, the Tigers, they get Scott. They beat Scott 34-0 last week. They get South Charleston. The Black Eagles were very impressive with a 67-0 win over Nitro last week. So that's our guest lineup, and we'll pick the games of the week when we finish up the show tonight, right before we finish up the show. So that's a big, big lineup of stuff. What else is going on, gentlemen?
3: Well, I was on the Ambassador Christian website as you were walking through that, trying to figure out how they ended up in Dublin, but did not get a lot of information about how the Lions and their 30-year athletic director, he's been there for 30 years, and he was a former football player at Davidson, and he was behind them going to Dublin last week. But no other insight that I can come up with as to how, you know, we've had a lot of coaches on this program talk about long trips, but certainly going to Ireland is certainly one for the books.
1: Yeah, that's Joe, you'd go to Ireland for to cover a game, wouldn't you?
2: Well, you know, I'm all about whatever's best for the team. And if the team decides that that's what's best, then I have no objection.
3: I went to Michigan, right? A couple years ago, didn't we end up in Michigan for a game?
2: Hurricane went there.
3: Yeah,
2: right,
3: Hurricane went there, Donnie May. Hurricane went up there for a game. So I think that was one of our longer West Virginia teams for a road trip. Don't know if we've crossed an ocean or into a different country, though.
1: We will have someone from outside the continental United States join Dave Walker in Martinsburg this year as they're playing a team from Ontario, Canada. I think it's next to the last game of the season. So crazy scheduling in high school football, no question. Let's get a break in. We come back. We'll be joined by the head man of the Bulldogs of Martinsburg High, Dave Walker. It's High School Sports Line, and we'll return after this.
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1: Welcome back in, High School Sports Line. Fred, Dave, and Joe with you until 9 o'clock tonight. It is Wednesday, September the 2nd, week number 2 of the high school football season gets underway with 3 games tomorrow night, big game coming up on Friday, and we'll talk about that in a second. But first of all, we welcome in Head Coach Dave Walker of the Bulldogs of Martinsburg. Dave, welcome in.
2: Hey, how you guys doing?
1: Doing well, my friend, doing well. You guys got off to an electric start by beating Hedgesville last week. How was it the first week of hitting somebody that didn't have the same uniform on?
2: Yeah, well, it was nice. Just getting that first game under your belt and, you know, just seeing how the guys are going to react and, you know, how they're going to face live bullets, so to speak. So it was good.
3: I know you looked at this team coming into the season as being an experienced team, and you certainly showed that with a 70-point first half. Coming into that first game against the Hedgesville Ball Club, coming out of the August camp, where are the areas, obviously with Brian Dick back quarterback, Boston Todd on the team as well. Talk about these areas where you feel like your Bulldogs team has great experience coming into 2026.
2: Well, I think we're really experiencing a skill area with Brian and Boston, and then Kingston and Kevin back at running back, and then Ty Ricketts and Christian Irving, their returners, also at receiver. So skill-wise, offensively, we've got as much experience as we've had for a while.
4: Dave, kids are probably more resilient than we give them credit for, but any concern coming into last Friday, considering you were playing, but the game was postponed a day, the guys are probably all juiced up and ready to go, but they had to wait a day, and you had to kind of reignite everybody 24 hours later.
2: No, not really. I mean, our guys were ready to play, obviously Thursday, but, we always talk about adapting, overcome adversity and those type of things, so that was just a good example of how we had to just redirect and change your game plan a little bit, but they handled it very well.
1: Talking with Dave Walker, head coach of the Martinsburg Bulldogs. Dave, what's it like? Tell me, what's it like in Bulldog country when you get ready for a season? A lot of teams, well, we don't know what we've got this year. We don't know exactly where we'll be. We're going to try and do this and this, but yet at Martinsburg, you expect to win championships. That's what you guys do. What's it like each year? Is it different with the different kids coming in, or is it just still that one same attitude?
2: Well, I think the standard is set and the expectations, really doesn't change. It's funny because people have asked me about, getting the season started and are you ready for the season? It does feel like it never ends, to be honest with you, because you especially if you play late in the year and then you're like you're off like a month, and when you come back in January, everybody's back, lifting weights and conditioning and those sort of things. So, and now with the flex days, it's pretty much added an additional month of practice. So it really feels like it never ends.
3: When you take a look at Brian Dick back at quarterback again this season for your Martinsburg Ball Club, talking with head coach Dave Walker, assess his game heading into this season from what you've seen in years past from Brian heading into this 2026 year.
2: He is so much farther ahead of the game right now than what he was this time last year. Brian was a kid. It came as a ninth grader. He played. He was our JV quarterback as a ninth grader. He did not play freshman football, and he's been in the program, a long time. But it just seems like this year he is more aware. The game has really kind of slowed down for him in a lot of areas. I think mentally he's a lot farther ahead than where he was, and then physically, he's one of our hardest, if not the hardest working kid we have. So I think he has upped his game, and it has shown so far. So we'll see how it continues to play out.
4: Martinsburg head coach Dave Walker joining us on High School Sports Line, and sticking with Brian Dick for a second, coach. And obviously, he was basically your leading rusher 2 years ago as a sophomore, joining Corey Fagan in the backfield. When you've got a quarterback that obviously has the ability to run the ball like Brian does, how do you kind of weigh the risk of running him a lot versus obviously that's got to be a big part of his game?
2: Well, I think the approach really doesn't change with what we do with our philosophy. I mean, we're going to kind of just take what you give us. I mean, if they're, you know, we're prepared to do a multitude of things. So depending on what we're seeing and what is, you know, being successful for us on any given night, we may lean heavily more on him as a runner. But he throws the ball really well, probably doesn't get enough credit for his arm. He's got a live arm, strong arm, can throw. So, you know, he's a pretty good player, and you know, we're really pleased with him. He's an even better kid.
1: You know, you talked about earlier going deep into the season. You have to go all the way back to 2007. Before that. I mean, forget it. You have to go back and when Dave Jeklin was a little baby before you guys didn't go deep in the season. That is something that is just inbred in your kids that, hey, we're not here for 10 games. Hopefully we're going to be here for 14 games, and everybody's got to do their job. Do you see that every day, even now that the season has begun,

0: today, kids are transferring and leaving. So usually it's, you know, the kids, you know, competition either makes you better or you run away from it. So we feel like our kids are pretty good at competing.
1: Boston Tye, let's talk about his athletic ability and the win last Friday night. He had a kickoff return for a touchdown. He had a rushing touchdown. He had a receiving touchdown. And he intercepted a pass on the first play of the game by Hedgesville quarterback Kevin Blosser. Talk about the athletic ability and Boston Tye's ability to make an impact in so many different ways on the field.
0: Well, I mean, he's just a football player. Who has a lot of athleticism. He's smart, and I think that's something that can get overlooked sometimes, but he's extremely intelligent and obviously a tremendous athlete. So, you know, you put brains and brawn together, sometimes it's a pretty good combination.
2: Dave, when we were talking in the preseason, you mentioned Tye Ricketts as not only a leader on the team, but maybe one of the better two-way players that you've had, certainly in recent years. For a school your size, you don't necessarily have to have a number of two-way starters, but what allows him to be so successful in that regard and the fact that he very rarely is going to come off the field?
0: I think it's his work ethic. He's another really good student, great kid, great character. He's worked extremely hard. And again, he's a good athlete as well, and he's a quarterback. He started out his career as a quarterback, and he's kind of transitioned to a receiver offensively, but defensively, I mean, this will be – he started as a sophomore for us just because of his work habits and just being really smart and knowing where to be.
3: All right, coming up Friday night, you make the long trip to Harrison County, to Bridgeport. And I was talking with someone earlier this week. I love to see great teams in both Bridgeport and Martinsburg, or great teams in West Virginia. I love to see great teams play one another. And neither coach, you or Tyler Ferris, shy away from anything. I think it's going to be a heck of a football game. I know you guys are excited about it.
0: Yeah, I mean, they've got a great program. And I know a lot of people have been talking about this matchup for a long time. And, you know, going to Bridgeport's a tough place. It's a tough place to play. They've got a great team. They're very physical. Their style of play makes it extremely difficult. And honestly, nobody wants to play them. And they actually contacted us wanting to play. So anytime somebody contacts us, you know they've got a really good team. So I think it's good for high school football. I think it's a win-win for both of us. And it's going to make both of us both of us will have better teams after being after playing each other.
1: Is that a pretty easy when they call and ask? Pretty easy yes to say yeah. Let's get this game scheduled.
0: Well, I mean, we don't want to. You know, we'll play anybody, definitely in West Virginia. I mean, we're playing a couple of teams. We're playing a team in 2 weeks. Canisius out of Buffalo, New York, private school. It's got one of the top running backs in the country. You know, we're playing a team out of Canada late in the year that's got a really good program, a good team. So, you know, when you get to that level where you have a lot of success, and if you don't play in a big conference, you know, you're out of conference games can be tough. So, you know, we can't really turn too many people down.
2: Obviously, the personnel has changed over, but you did see this Bridgeport program in 2021 and 2022 in the playoffs. Again, we're dealing with new players on both teams, but what can you take from those meetings, given that the majority of the coaching staff is still the same over there?
0: Yeah, I mean, I was at Concord when they played, but I actually was at one of the games. I mean, it's going to be it's a physical matchup. I mean, you know that your kids are going to play hard. They come off the ball, and they swarm to the ball. They've got two or three guys who are probably two or three of the best football players in the state. So, and their style, you just can't simulate that in practice. So, you know, hopefully you can kind of weather the storm and get used to what you're doing and try not to fall behind too much early. And when you do have the ball, you know, you're going to get limited opportunities with the football. So when you do have it, you have to do something with it.
3: Yeah, that's a very good point, because their style of play, they would love to see a long, drawn-out drive right down the field if they can and take as many plays as you can. Where Martinsburg, you guys are known for a boom-boom shot, touchdown. You know, you strike quickly. And so taking advantage of the times you have the ball is going to be very important.
0: Yeah, I mean, I think, you know, they like to establish drives, and of course they can throw the ball too, and usually when they do, they're home runs. So than kind of

0: allow you to sleep with what they do than a little play action, and guys are, you know, 20 yards wide open. So you have to be very disciplined with what you're doing defensively. And obviously you have to tackle when they're kids. They come downhill, so you have to be pretty tough standing in front of them.
1: That's what I was going to ask you about next, Coach. Coach Walker, Dave Walker from Martinsburg, taking on Bridgeport this weekend. Physicality. This is going to be a very physical football game.
0: Yeah, I mean, their kids play really hard. I feel like our kids play hard. But that, you know, you're, that's the way it's supposed to be played. So, again, I think, you know, hopefully, you know, both teams are going to play hard and come out of it injury-free. And I think both of us will be better at the end of the night having played each other.
2: All right, buddy. How's the guitar doing?
0: It's not getting played as much now the football started, but I need to get back on it.
2: I know you do, man. I remember seeing some video of you, and man, you know, I don't blow smoke. You're pretty good.
0: You're too kind.
2: Well, look, I'm not saying you're going to be on the Grand Ole Opry or anything. I'm just saying you're pretty good.
0: There you go. I'm not going to change careers anytime soon. Let's put it there.
2: Well, that's good news. All right, hey, buddy. Best of luck. Safe travels coming across the mountain and everything. And we'll talk to you soon again. Okay.
0: All right, appreciate you guys.
2: There you go. That's head coach Dave Walker of the Martinsburg Bulldogs. And again, Dave Jeklund, that's one time I wish we could take game night on the road.
1: I agree with you. And so now Coach Walker has to fret for the rest of the night that you do not think that he will be on that Opry stage.
2: I don't think so. No,
1: okay.
2: No.
1: You think it's already moved past it? Yeah.
2: I don't think America's Got Talent is anywhere in his future anything like that. But he can play a good guitar. I've heard him play. All right. Let's see what we. Oh, got John Lilly coming up. I want to see what John's thought is about two games. They have two home games on their schedule this year. Only 9 games. They played a home game last week. They got another one coming up, I think it's the first weekend in October, where they'll have senior night and homecoming, same time. Crazy. But we'll talk about that schedule with John Lilly of the Independence Patriots when we return. It's High School Sports Line. We're back after this.
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1: Welcome again, High School Sports Line on a Wednesday evening. We turn our attention now to the Independence High School Patriots. Veteran head coach John H. Lilly joins us. John, welcome in, buddy.
2: Thank you very much for having me.
1: Hey, our pleasure. Okay, let's talk first of all. Good start to the season. A heck of a ball game against a very good team, Armstrong, Pennsylvania. Came to Cold City last Friday night, and your Patriots defeated them 28-21. Good win to start the season, John.
2: Yes, it was. It was our kids were very, very resilient, and we were behind. We had our backs against the wall, Fred, and we were behind 21-7 late in the fourth quarter, and we came up with a goal line stance, and after that, we scored 21 points in 9 minutes and, come out of there with a victory over a good AAA team. So it was a good AAA win for us.
3: Yeah, talk about that. I knew you were down 21-7. You had those three touchdowns in the fourth quarter. What flipped the script for your Patriots at home? You only have three home games this year. What got you guys over the hump in the final 9 minutes?
2: Well, we only have two home games. One team folded.
3: Okay,
2: so
3: I did.
2: We only have two home games.
3: Yeah. Well, you're 50% of the way done, so what happened there in the fourth quarter?
2: Yeah, if home folks better come get us next time. It won't be a long time before they see us. But, I think, big momentum change when we had the goal line stance and, the crowd got back in the game and, ball bounced our way and, we got a quarterback that can, he can throw the ball around a little bit and we got a few boys that can catch it. So, it just was a great job. I thought our offensive coordinator did a good job. And, momentum something that, it's hard to control, but once it goes one way or the other, it's hard to get it back, and it just went our way.
4: John, you mentioned the value of beating a AAA team to get that level of points for the playoff points system, but I imagine the bigger value probably has to be able to erase a deficit and to have your team rally back to get a victory. I'm sure that early in the season, that's got to be particularly valuable to you guys going forward.
2: Yeah, I heard a couple coaches, Dan Mullen, a few of them, last week we're talking about their first game, and you kind of find out what kind of team you have, in that first game. And, we found out we got a team that, they'll come out there and they play hard. And first half, we were moving the ball. We just kept shooting ourselves in the foot with, silly penalties. And we just never could have get rid of them. In the second half, things came back together and they settled down a little bit.
1: Well, I've been there, and I can't imagine how boisterous the crowd was at George D. Covey Field. I mean, that's a beautiful place to play. It had to be. Those kids had to just thrive off of that crowd noise, didn't they?
2: Yeah, it's a unique place to play. It's like a cracker box stadium. And, you start cranking the music and the fans, one thing about fans at Cold City is that they pack the house for every sport. I mean, it's just tradition there. And you can go to a golf match and there's going to be a bunch of them there. But, they came out in full force because they knew they were only going to get to see us twice. So, we had a packed house and I think that definitely helped for you.
3: Did they also come to see Atticus Goodson because you retired his number three number, and that had to be a special night?
2: It was. He kind of got the ball started for us, on this run that we've had for the last 8 years. And, he kind of got it started for us, getting us to the state championship. And, he's a special type of player. He's a big, physical, hard, fast runner. But, one of the best things about Atticus is he's just a good person. And a lot of people, anybody who ever met him always kind of pulled for him. Even like his opponents would pull for him, other than the Friday night we played. But other than that, everybody kind of pulled for him because he's such a good character.
4: Independence head coach John H. Lilly joining us on High School Sports Line. And you mentioned your quarterback a little bit ago in Brock Green, and 16 of 26, 237 yards in the opener. I imagine 26 attempts, and yes, he's a third-year starting quarterback. That's probably on the high end of what you would like to have any quarterback in your offense go, but how much has he developed over the last couple of years to be okay with the fact that he may drop back 26 times in a game?
2: Well, we God's blessed us. We've had about four all-state running backs in a row, and so our offense has kind of been heavily to the run, And he's still, even though with that, he's still thrown, he's pushing 6,000 yards. So, you know, he can throw it around a little bit, and he's gotten better. He's matured a little bit. He's turned into what I want him to be as a team leader. When you're starting as a freshman and you got all the seniors around, you don't kind of step up as a leader. But now, you know, we expect him to lead the team, and he does a lot of things that you just don't see on the scoreboard, you know, like, when everybody was down 21-7, you know, he's keeping everybody in the game. And, you know, he just did a wonderful job with the team on Friday night.
1: Talking with John H. Lilly, the head coach for the Independence High School Patriots. Wow, in your ninth year as the head coach, time certainly does fly by, John. Let's talk about, you mentioned it a couple of times already, but let's talk about the schedule this year for the Patriots. And let's bypass the trip to Charlotte coming up on Friday for just a second, because you're much like, to me, the guy that we were just talking to, and Dave Walker is from Martinsburg. You're not going to, anybody calls that wants to play John H. Lilly, he's going to play. And you sometimes have to go out of state to get a schedule, and you still don't have a full schedule, but the teams you're playing, I mean, you got to go to Mingo Central, you got to go to Bluefield. You do have James Monroe and John Lestane's ball club coming to you finally for the final game of the home schedule. Then you still got to go down to the burial grounds at Westside. You got to go to Wheeling. You got to go all the way to Short Gap up in the Ridgely area to play Frankfort, who's only won two back-to-back state championships. And then you finish up with Greenbrier East, Class AAA ball club. So, my goodness gracious, not only are you on the road 7 of 9 games, I mean, you're not playing any pansies anywhere you go.
2: Well, you know, just like I heard Dave talking, you know, the kids work hard. They work hard, and they want to see how they match up with the best. And you know, we got to the point the last 3 or 4 years where we're only playing 9 games. I think we've only had 10 games in the last five years, and we tried to get 10 this year, but one team folded, and so we're. You know, like you said, iron sharpens iron, and you know, I'm friends with Coach Simon. I'm friends with Coach Whiteman. And they said, "Hey, let's play," you know, and so we're gonna play. So it'll be fun. You know, I'm sure Frankfort doesn't want to drive all the way down here, and I'm sure we don't want to drive all the way up there, but we want to play each other. So, you know, both teams win a state championship. We've been in one or two in the last couple of years, and so I think the kids get more fired up when they play competition like that. And, you know, hopefully we can get some of our local rivals to play us again around here, and we won't have to make those 5-hour trips. But you know what, Fred, you know, it's a lot of fun playing in those atmospheres.
1: Oh, it is indeed.
3: Coach, you talked a minute ago about Brock Green and his progression as a quarterback now into his senior year. Talk about your sophomore running back, Paxton Myers. He had a couple of touchdowns, 101 yards rushing, 107 yards receiving, and that come-from-behind win on Friday. What do you got in the sophomore Myers?
2: Well, one thing we do have is Brock's only a junior. So,
3: oh, I'm sorry. You know, I aged him too far. Yeah.
2: Yeah, no, I mean, that's okay. You almost broke my heart there. We got him for another year and a half. I'm getting up there in age, you know. He might be my retirement package, but, you know, he's a stud. I mean, Brock's a stud. No, you know, he's no secret around our program in youth league and middle school. I mean, he broke Brock's passing records in the middle school. Him and KJ, our wide receiver, and that bunch, we won 4 straight county championships, and I think Paxton threw for almost, I think, right at 2,500 yards in 8 games in middle school. So, you know, we know about him. It's just he played behind Silas Nelson, who was first-team All-State 2 years in a row. And you know, but once Silas got that knee injury at the end of the year, he come out there and everybody found out about him. But I'll tell you one thing about him. He's a really quiet kid, but he works as hard as anybody. I mean, there are other people that work as hard, but they don't work harder. You know, so that's a kid that just really works hard. He's a great kid, you know, straight A student. You know, he's your typical, you know, Class A type guy.
4: John, obviously, yes, you have a long road trip to get to this game in Charlotte, but the team you're playing had a little bit of a longer trip to get back after playing in Dublin a week ago. So what stands out immediately about this Ambassador Christian team that you're playing when you look at them on film?
5: Well, the first thing is we're hoping they have a whole lot of jet lag. I mean, they played a private school out of Texas in Dublin, Ireland last week. They're your typical private school in that private league down in Charlotte. It's a heck of a challenge for us. They've got three kids already signed Division One. They're not Division One kids. They've already signed. They got a tight end who's a pretty daggone good-looking kid. He's 6'7", about 245. He's going to Wofford. He can run really well. They've got when you hear the word, they got dudes everywhere. So it'll be a big challenge for us, you know, and I think our kids are excited about it. We're playing at Johnson C. Smith University, so it's a little bit of a fandom type game, you know, like everybody's trying to do, get the out of state team to play each other and have that kind of stuff. But I'll tell you another tidbit. It's Joe Gibbs' school. And Joe Gibbs helped build the school, and he's got his raceway and all his racing products and all that kind of stuff there for his NASCAR teams. And they're right there together. And they got the Washington Redskin Museum and all that kind of stuff there. So it's going to be fun for us. And it's a challenge. And sometimes I think you have to challenge kids. And I think our kids really like that kind of stuff. And, sometimes it works for you and sometimes it works against you. But you know what? How many chances do a kid from Coal City, West Virginia get to play in a college stadium, in a different state? You know, it might be a once-in-a-lifetime thing they talk about.
1: Well, it's that atmosphere, John, you're talking about. It's going to be great. Take their dudes and put a few of those dudes from that old Stoco High School area down there, and we'll just see what happens. How's that, huh?
5: Hey, I tell you what, man, them Tommy Creek boys and Rodell boys, we'll show up. They might be in a little culture shock when we get down there, but you know what? They love playing. You've been over there. It's just a bunch of hard-nosed kids that play hard and enjoy playing sports, and most of them all play two and three sports. And, it's just a great bunch of kids and a great culture that we have there.
1: No doubt. You've got to go, my friend. Hey, best of luck. Safe travels as you make your way down to Charlotte on Friday morning, and we'll talk again soon, okay?
5: Yes, sir. Thank you guys for having us, and thank you guys for what you do for high school sports.
1: Yes, sir. We appreciate you. John H. Lilly, the head coach of the Independence Patriots, heading down to Charlotte, North Carolina. Take on the Ambassador Christian, what are they?
3: Lions.
1: The Lions. Yes, the Lions. Yeah, Christians, Lions. Yeah, makes sense. Yeah. Okay, break the take. We come back. We'll talk with Nick Booth, who's the head coach of the Logan Wildcats. They're 1-0 after their 39-7 victory over Man last Friday night. We'll talk over last, was it Friday or Thursday, Joe?
4: That was Thursday.
1: It was Thursday, I thought. Yeah. So anyway, we'll talk with Nick Booth of the Logan Wildcats when we return on High School Sports Line. Stay with us.
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1: Welcome back in. Fred Persinger, Dave Jeklin, and Joe Brocato with you. Sophia Wasik is handling all the phones and the controls and everything for us tonight and producing the show. We go back to the phones, and we're joined by head coach Nick Booth of the Logan Wildcats. Nick, welcome in, my friend.
2: Hey, guys. What's going on this season?
1: Just talking a little high school football, Nick. How about those Wildcats, 39-7 over those rival Hillbillies last week?
2: Yeah, we came out, and we were pleased with the effort. You know, when you go into a rivalry game like that, first game of the year, you've always – you know, you're always a little apprehensive about, you know, how your high school kids are going to come out and play. But our guys, you know, they came out, they were ready to go and executed what we needed them to do. And we were able to come out with a pretty sound victory.
3: You had a couple turnovers early in that game to kind of help put you on the right direction. You scored touchdowns on your first four drives. That's the way to start the year, isn't it? When you're unsure about how this team's going to come out at Logan. Force some man turnovers, four straight touchdowns. Great way to start the year.
2: Oh, yeah. Anytime you can score on defense, that increases your chances of winning, like, wholeheartedly. You know, and I told the guys that anytime we can score on defense or special teams, we'll, you know, but when you can swing the old Mo, your favor. But, you know, we were pleased with how the offense came out. A little more balanced than what we have been in years past. Run pass, we're able to spread it out. Got a lot of guys involved. And, you know, a lot of different guys touched it in space and were able to make some plays for us.
4: What are your thoughts on how your quarterback, Greg Williams, did in his first significant varsity time? 214 yards and a pair of touchdowns.
2: You know, he actually started 9 of 10. So, I mean, he was really efficient. He done what we asked him to do when he didn't have anything. You know, he's very mobile. He pulled it down, was able to run, and that's what we've been, you know, we've looked for and kind of told him to do. If you don't like it, get out of there and take off, and, you know, don't take a sack, pick up what you can pick up. And, I mean, he scrambled, picked up a big fourth down conversion for us in the first half that extended a drive that we ended up scoring on.
1: Talking with Nick Booth, the head coach of the Logan Wildcats. Nick, I know head coaches never happy with every part of the game, but first game of the season, you started on a Thursday night, you played a rival, you never know how that's going to go, and you win by 32. You had to be awfully pleased, though, with the way your kids performed.
2: Yeah, we were. You know, we came off two scrimmages. We scrimmaged South Charleston, and when we came out of that one, I was scratching my head and wondering, you know, oh, Lord, what are we going to do? But come find out, I believe South Charleston's good. They've making a big step, and they're going to give a lot of people a lot of problems this year. And then, you know, we improved going in within the Tulsa scrimmage, and, you know, that's a talented single-A football team. And then, you know, the way we came out, we responded, you know, in the actual season opener. I was pleased with it all the way around. You know, we the second group kind of fumbled a snap, caused a turnover, and we didn't have an interception, but we won the turnover battle. We got to clean some stuff up special teams-wise. But, you know, all in all, we were happy. We were pleased.
3: You're looking to build some depth on this Logan team this year, talking with head coach Nick Booth. A 39-7 win, you get a chance to get those second, third-line players in there in the second half. What did you see in week one as far as trying to build some depth on this Wildcat side?
2: You know, we were real happy we could get those guys in there. We actually played Monday night. Those guys got another game under their belt there. They played West Side, and, you know, they battled them too. But, you know, we got some younger guys that have, you know, that was kind of a blessing we had last year. We were deep. We had guys we could go to. This year we're a little thinner, so anytime we can get some guys in there and develop them in some varsity action on Friday night, we're going to take advantage of it. And those guys stepped up, and they done a good job. And, you know, we sprinkled them in here and there, put them in positions to be successful, and they came through for us.
4: With the weapon that Lucas Lambert has become over the first couple of years of his high school career, and he got into the end zone a couple different ways the other night, how do you kind of move him around? Because inevitably, defenses are really going to commit a lot of manpower to stopping him. How do you kind of counter that and make use of him at different places?
2: Yeah, that's what we do. We're going to move him around, come up with different ways to get him the football. He may line up at tailback. He might line up at tight end receiver. You know, we may snap it to him every now and then. We're just going to find some. Well, the little Wildcat here is on one, so you're going to have to get him in the background.
4: I thought we had another guest on the line with us. Okay.
2: Oh, yeah. Yeah, Colt is he's on one this evening. He's pretty fired up, so.
1: That's good. If he wants to say anything, Nick, go ahead and put him on the air. We don't care.
2: That's it. Well, right now he's just screaming. He's a big bluey guy, and that's what's going on right now. So he's full tilt. But no, we you know, figure we got to move Lucas around, and you know, we got some other guys too, Zoe Murphy and Bentley Williamson and Jake Endicott and Brandon Craddock and a couple other younger guys that we can kind of move around there, and it gives us some flexibility in what we do. We make all those guys learn, like, all the spots, so they're pretty interchangeable when we want to go one way or the other. And they all kind of bought into what we do with it and know this is how we're going to have to do some things and combat, you know. And they're selfless kids, and they've really bought into what we need them to do.
1: All right, you were at home last Thursday night. Now, coming up Friday night, you go on the road down to Mitchell Estep Field in Bradshaw to play a ball club that I was a little surprised when I was looking back today that you played them, what, one time? Other than this, you played them last year and beat them 46-0. Ironically, that's exactly the same score they won by last week. They beat Mount View 46-0. What do you know about Riverview?
2: You know, we've kind of watched the film, and we went down there for their 7-on-7. I'm probably more familiar with them, being from my time at Mann, than anybody else on our staff. But I kind of told our kids, you know, that's a prideful community and a prideful place, and those guys, they're going to come out and they're going to fight and they're going to play hard. And, you know, when we watch them on film, they do their stuff really well. Like, they execute, and, you know, what they're wanting to do, they do it.
3: Well, I'll tell you what, you have a new Facebook profile photo. You've got your son Colt up on your right shoulder. You got that on there a couple of days ago. That's what it's all about. Heard him in the background there. And tell me about that. That's probably going to be a picture you're going to have for a long time.
2: Oh, yeah. He loves it. He's a big locker room guy. Likes to go down there and run around. Hang out with Dad. So he'll be a football junkie like the rest of us. So. We're looking for many, many years of that coming down the line.
1: Buddy, I tell you, though, that honestly, Nick, that's what it's all about, buddy. Family and faith and football, and it just doesn't get any better than that. Riverview, the opponent coming up on Friday night, best of luck to you and your Wildcats, and we'll talk again soon, okay?
2: Appreciate it, fellas. Y'all have a good evening.
3: Thank you.
1: All right, tell Colt we said hi, okay?
2: Will do. He's been yelling at you here for about the last 10 minutes.
1: I love it. Nick, thank you for your time, partner. I appreciate it.
2: See you guys.
1: There you go. That's Nick Booth, the head coach of the Logan Wildcats. Yeah, you never know who will be the game stars.
4: I thought I was hearing something at first, and then I look at Dave, and I'm like, okay. Then he recognized the same thing I did.
3: I felt like saying no, but I didn't want to mess with you. No, I hear nothing strange, Joe.
1: Nick, that should be a good game with them in Riverview coming up on Friday night. All right, break the take. We come back. We're going to change gears just for a few minutes as we're going to talk high school girls golf with Jason Bankston of the SSAC. We'll do that when we return. Stay with us. This is High School Sports Line. We're back after this.
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1: High School Sports Line on this Wednesday evening, the 2nd of September. Fred and Dave and Joe with you till 9 this evening. We turn our attention from high school football for a few minutes and talk some high school golf, girls variety, and we welcome in the SSAC member that is in charge of golf and softball and a few other things. Jason Bankston joins us now. Jason, welcome.